0: AI will strengthen its economic potential as Australia joins a push for global guardrails. Prime Minister Anthony Albanese is among 22 other world leaders to co-sign a statement demanding tighter regulations on the technology ahead of the UN General Assembly in New York. Jim Chalmers has told Today, AI presents serious risks if it is not properly managed.
1: The statement that Prime Minister Albanese signed Australia up to overnight with 20 countries is all about recognising this is a huge economic opportunity, but we will only maximise the upside of AI if we manage and minimise the risks.
0: Major US TV networks have suspended their pool coverage of the White House in protest at Donald Trump's decision to ban three media outlets from the building. The president banned CNN, MS Now and Politico last week, accusing them of publishing lies. Australian banks have reported 32,000 dangerous online posts and deepfake scams targeting tech giants and phone companies. The AI-generated scams have impersonated prominent figures, including Anthony Albanese and Gina Reinhart, to trick customers. The ACT government is ruling out the co-location of data centres with public swimming pools ahead of an ACT Greens proposal to be debated in the Legislative Assembly later this week. Chief Minister Andrew Barr says while the government supports innovation and energy efficiency, public aquatic facilities in Canberra's suburbs are not appropriate locations for data centre development. The local Greens had suggested co-locating data centres with public pools to utilise waste heat. The Canberra Liberals will be moving a motion today calling on the government to restore dedicated non-clinical home palliative support. The motion comes after funding for the Community Options Palliative Care Program was cut, with the organisation saying vulnerable locals will be left wanting. Canberra locals have taken to social media to share photos and videos of platypus in Lake Burley Griffin. Upper Murrumbidgee Water Watch Citizen Science Facilitator Daniel Harris-Pascal says they usually come out at this time of year.
2: Typically get some sightings this time of year. The breeding season is sort of just in full swing, so it could be that there's still a few platypus looking for food. And then the other time of year that we'll tend to see them is in February, because the puggles get kicked out of the nest by mum, and so they've got to look for places to live.
0: And the WC50 Canberra Wheelchair Open returns to Canberra from today till Thursday, welcoming some of the world's emerging wheelchair tennis talent from Australia and Japan for 3 days of international competition in the nation's capital. Part of the World Tennis Wheelchair Tennis Tour, the tournament continues Canberra's proud history of hosting international wheelchair tennis, marking the 8th edition of the event since its inception in 2017. Canberra's Matthew Leggett will represent the ACT on home courts, taking on a strong international field.
3: Sports update.
0: Rumours of a boxing match between former rugby league stars Paul Gallen and Nelson Asofa-Solomona have been confirmed. Gallen will come out of retirement on Friday, the 6th of November, in Sydney. Dolphins co-captain Tom Gilbert is confident his side can deliver in the preliminary final cauldron. The Finns will host the Roosters on Friday for a place in next week's NRL decider. Gilbert has told Today they've already beaten them twice this year.
4: I think it probably gave us the belief that we can win the comp this year. It's definitely a confidence throughout the group and throughout the region that we can do this. And this weekend's no different.
0: And Nick Dacos has won his first Brownlow medal, the Collingwood champion winning with 47 votes after three consecutive podium finishes. And that's the latest from the Capital Radio newsroom.
5: 2CC weather. Alexander Watson Insulation. Canberra's cold. Your house doesn't have to be.
0: Cloudy today, going for a top of 16 degrees. Partly cloudy tomorrow and 22 the top. 25 on Thursday, also partly cloudy, then 27 degrees and more partly cloudy skies expected for your Friday. Right now, it's 10 in Casey, 11 in Civic and 10 degrees in Coombs.
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13: Welcome back, second hour of the program. Nice to have you with us on this Tuesday morning. Geez, hasn't the weather taken a turn? We had that beautiful weather over the weekend, temperatures in the high 20s, and now we've got a dreary old day in Sydney town, starting to feel a bit like Melbourne, isn't it, with the change in the weather so frequently. But anyway, nice to have you with us. 131873 is my number. You can email me at 2gb.com and you can always text me 0460 873 873. I just had a lovely message come through from Mick, who says, Mark, the bride and I are listening to you on the app while relaxing in the Golden Lounge at KL International Airport during our five-hour layover on the way to London. We're heading over to the UK to celebrate our 25th wedding anniversary. Oh, Mick, you should let me know what your bride's name is, mate, so I can acknowledge her. But either way, congratulations, 25th wedding anniversary. I've just looked it up during the news. The gift for a 25th wedding anniversary is sterling silver jewellery. Keepsakes and home decor are the ideal choices for your 25th wedding anniversary. Oh, well, you've decided to do it even better than that by going all the way to the UK. I hope you have a wonderful trip, guys. Thank you for tuning in. A five-hour layover. Hopefully we're keeping you informed and entertained. What's the longest layover you've ever had? I had a 24-hour layover once we were coming back from Europe. I'm going to be racking my brain here. 24-hour layover. Anyway, there I was, slumped over a seat trying to get some sleep. A bloke came up to me and said, oh, mate, can you sit up? We need other people to sit here. And I'm like, oh, I've been here for 24 hours. 5 hours I can do. 24 hours, not so well. There's one of those things too. You sit there in the airport terminal. Is there anything worse than you just stare at that board, the departures board, and it says flight delayed, and then it's got the little time, and then the time keeps changing. Oh, it's so frustrating, isn't it? Jacob's telling me he did a 24-hour layover in Dubai, booked a hotel for it. Why stay in the airport? Well, my problem, Jacob, was they kept pushing it back and back and back. So by the time we got onto the plane, it ended up being about 24 hours. And, Jacob, you know how well I handle delays and, you know, short-tempered I am. I was not in a good place. I was not in a good place at all. I was just having a look, too. There's some disappointing news, some sad news through from the Coogee shark survivor, Leah Stewart, who's actually a 2GB listener. It was wonderful to meet Leah. She was in the studio with Ben last week. She's just posted on her social media saying that she's gone off to have her skin graft checked, and it's not the update she was hoping for. Unfortunately, this is not the post I was wanting to do, but I had my graft checked yesterday and it was confirmed that it's failed. So I'm feeling pretty devastated, had quite a few tears, and now we're really not sure where to go from here. Ms. Stewart said it's been 3.5 months and her leg is still open. Well, Leah, if you're listening this morning, we're all with you. So if you're feeling a bit down in the dumps, know that everybody's right there with you. And if you need a perk me up, if you need a lift, you just let us know and we'll be there for you, because we've all been quite taken by your story. And the fact that you're still here to be able to share what happened to you down there at Coogee Beach is simply unbelievable. And the determination and the fight that you showed, if there needs to be a little bit more fight, I reckon you've got it in you too, Leah. So you stay strong. You've got the right support with your doctors, but please know that all Australians are right there with you. Honest with you, folks, I'm genuinely stunned by the reaction overnight to my strong comments yesterday about the scourge of domestic violence. Most of you support the need for our lawmakers to get tough. However, some of the emails and messages I've received on social media as well have left me completely stunned and quite speechless. Why? Well, they prove we've got a long, long way to go in confronting the crisis of domestic violence in this country. Is it an uncomfortable conversation? Absolutely it is. Would I rather be talking about something lighter? Of course. But I haven't built my career on talking the easy or taking the easy way out of or shying away from hard truths. Because when a crisis threatens our society, you don't look the other way, you tackle it head on. Yesterday I sat behind this microphone and spoke from the heart about a reality that should horrify every single one of us. I shared a personal story involving a family member of mine. I heard her screaming only to storm up the stairs and into her room to find her being strangled by a partner. It's the reason why I'm so passionate about this. We're talking about it again after a shocking weekend in New South Wales. Over a 10-hour period on Saturday, three women lost their lives. Another three lives cut short, another three families shattered. I called for what any sane, compassionate society should be begging for, a serious conversation about discipline, real consequences and mandatory minimum sentences for perpetrators. So what happened overnight? Well, instead of a unified roar demanding change, the emails and messages on social media have lit up with outrage, but they're not directed at the killers. They're not directed at the broken systems failing victims every day. No, they're having a crack at me for blaming men. Apparently I'm the problem because I'm pointing the finger at men. Can you believe it? To all those people who have written to me and posted the same thing, if that's your immediate reaction to a passionate call to end violence against women, let me be crystal clear. You are proof of the problem. When your first instinct, after three women lost their lives, is to protect your own ego rather than defend human life, make no bones about it, you've officially lost the plot. Some of the messages I've received overnight saying the same are disgusting. Absolutely disgusting. To pull out the not all men shield while the poor families are mourning the loss of daughters, sisters, mothers and grandmothers shows a complete failure of empathy. It highlights why we've got a long, long way to go when it comes to the basic respect for women in our society. Let's address the elephant in the room. Yes, the overwhelming majority of domestic violence incidents are committed by men against women. That's not an option, it's a statistical reality. Conceding that fact is not about hating men, it's identifying the problem so we can actually fix it. Does women-on-men violence exist? Absolutely it does. And I concede that there are women who commit acts of violence and abuse as well. No one is denying that. Violence in any form committed by anyone is entirely unacceptable. But hiding behind semantics to deflect from a crisis that is killing women in our communities right now, in my opinion, is cowardly. For those hammering me for speaking passionately about stopping this scourge of domestic violence, ask yourself this. Why is a plea for safety making you so defensive? Passion shouldn't be required to convince people that murder and abuse are wrong, yet here we are. It's time to stop making excuses and start taking responsibility. The journey towards stopping physical violence begins long before

0: 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I want to make it clear, the vast majority of people who have written to me overnight agree with my comments. In fact, they applaud my comments. I've had domestic violence victims reach out to me saying, Mark, thank you. We need more men to stand up and say exactly what you've said. And I'm very grateful and very thankful for you taking the time to reach out to me. But there's a very small element of people out there who have attacked me saying, Mark, how dare you attack men? Well, guess what? The fact that you are saying that to me says more about you than it says to me. 131873, the number, 2gb.com. Click onto the feedback icon, 17 past 10.
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0: 20 past 10 on this Tuesday morning. Look, plenty happening in the news recently in relation to the booming sales of electric vehicles, something that I don't speak about a hell of a lot because I know quite a number of my colleagues do talk about it, but there are some experts concerned that there is a major gap in our regulations between these all-electric cars and the regular vehicles we are used to. In part, the concerns are linked to China, a nation which has taken over our roads, flooding the market with shiny new EVs at a fraction of the cost we're used to seeing them from the traditional automakers. It's such an issue that ASIO has warned it's not safe for government ministers to have sensitive conversations in these cars. But as the Australian has pointed out today, the majority of the vehicles available to

0: MPs under the latest Department of Finance's approved vehicle list are connected cars, with six of the vehicles being BYD cars from China. Jason Vanderscaife is the co-founder of tech security company Cirrus. He's also an ASPE fellow in cyber technology and security. He's on the line from the United States with us right now. Jason, good morning to you, sir.
1: Hey, Mike, how are you doing?
0: Mate, very, very well. I'm keen to get your expertise on this because when it comes to technology, mate, I'll put my hand up, I'm a bloody hopeless. You know, I can't even turn things off and turn it back on again. But when I start hearing about security concerns in relation to electric vehicles, I start doing a deep dive and trying to get some answers. What are your views on this, and how seriously do we need to take what is being floated back here in Australia?
1: Yeah, look, a modern connected car is a computer on wheels. They've got cameras, microphones, precise location data, cellular connections, and software that can be remotely updated. That makes them extraordinarily capable devices, but also extraordinarily capable surveillance platforms. And a Chinese connected EV sits at the very top end of the consumer technology risk spectrum, because all of these capabilities come together in one product that travels everywhere its owner does.
0: So what needs to happen here? I mean, do we need to start having a serious conversation about what vehicles we're letting into the country, or is this on the individual themselves to protect what they're talking about inside these vehicles?
1: Yeah, so I think there's a couple of things. And first of all, maybe the things that really are actual security concerns that we should be worried about. And there's really three things that I would worry about. What the car can collect, who can remotely access the car, and where the information it collects ultimately goes. Your car can know where you live, where you work, where your children go to school, who you regularly visit, and when you're away from home. When we start to add all of those aspects of microphones and cameras, and being able to extract information from a paired phone, you can start to get this really detailed picture of someone's life. Mm. For most Australians, that's primarily a privacy and cybersecurity concern. If the person sitting in the car is a cabinet minister or a senior defence official or even a critical infrastructure CEO, that's when it really becomes a national security concern. And so, you know, what should we do in Australia? Well, I would say, first of all, I wouldn't start with a blanket ban. So Chinese technology is already deeply embedded in global supply chains. Even a car carrying a European, Japanese, or Korean badge can contain Chinese modules and components. What we really need to do is regulate the capability and the exposure. So strong cybersecurity standards for everyone, greater scrutiny where foreign ownership and control create additional risk, and then additional protections for particularly sensitive people and places.
0: Mm. Everywhere I go at the moment, I see these BYDs, right, Jason? And until earlier this week, they had a privacy policy which allowed them to do almost anything with your data. According to ABC's Four Corners, the policy said the data could be gathered in connection with suspected illegal or improper activities, and this could be done through surveillance activities. It even named China as one of 16 nations where someone's data could be sent. It's a policy the average connected car buyer is not thinking about, isn't it? And it's something we need to be made aware of.
1: Yeah, absolutely. I mean, what the demonstration that Four Corners did really shows that the types of scenarios we've been talking about are no longer hypothetical in any way. They were able to remotely access this vehicle, track its location, access its microphone and control functions. So every connected car needs strong cybersecurity. With the Chinese manufacturer, there's that additional issue of jurisdiction and control. The question probably isn't whether we can prove Beijing is listening to Australian cars today. We almost certainly can't. Mm. The question then becomes, what data and remote capabilities exist? And if I'm buying a $50,000 EV, you know, I shouldn't have to be a cybersecurity expert to work out what's happening inside that car that I've bought.
0: Gotcha. Well, what are they doing in other countries? I know they've got this connected vehicle rule in the United States. Is that the sort of regulation we should be looking at here, Josh?
1: Yeah, so the US has taken a much harder position. It truly sees connected vehicles as a national security issue. It's moved to exclude certain Chinese and Russian connected vehicle software and hardware from future vehicles starting in 2027. I think Australia doesn't necessarily have to copy the American model, but doing nothing while connected vehicles become ubiquitous it's not a sustainable position either.
0: I'm fascinated by the whole thing. So no doubt we'll have plenty of people listening to us right now driving around in their electric vehicle. They might be talking about the fact that they're trying to get a home loan. They might be talking about, you know, a password for something. They might have their daughter ringing them going, what's the password for the Wi-Fi? What's this? Do they need to be careful what they're saying in these cars in Australia or is everything okay? What's your advice to those people that might be driving around in an EV right now, listening to an expert like you talking about the threat of China and who might be listening and everything else?
1: Look, I think we can't put the responsibility on an ordinary Australian to work out whether the microphone in their car can be remotely accessed. And I think, you know, this really comes back to the idea that the government needs to provide the baseline and individual protection sits above that. You know, we should think about this in the same way we think about physical security. So I rely on police to protect my neighbourhood and building standards to make my house reasonably safe. If I have something particularly valuable to protect, I might also install an alarm, cameras, or carry a panic button. Digital security should work the same way. Everyone deserves a secure baseline. But if you have particularly sensitive conversations, then you need to think about, you know, who you're talking to, what you're saying, and whether that could be intercepted, not just whether in a connected car, just in general good practice.
0: Hmm. So you see what I mean, though? Because say your daughter rings you and she says, Jason, I'm at home. I can't remember what the Wi-Fi password is. You give the Wi-Fi password. If someone was listening, they can then access the Wi-Fi at your residence, knowing full well where it might be because they've accessed data on the car. Am I being a bit over the top here, or am I raising genuine concerns?
1: Well, I think they're genuine concerns. I mean, I think we've seen this come out that there are a few consumer products that are able to combine all of the sensors that that a connected car has, right? And so I kind of posit this question, which is, if you ran a foreign intelligence service and someone offered you microphones, cameras, GPS trackers inside the private vehicles of ministers, officials and defence staff, and they were all paid for the targets themselves, would you use them? I would.
0: Mm. Would you be buying an electric vehicle in Australia, knowing what you know, Jase?
1: No, I would not. I would not be buying an electric vehicle in Australia.
0: Interesting. All right, mate. Well, let's keep in touch. I'm fascinated by all of this, and I'm learning more and more as we go on. And I'm also starting to scratch my head in relation to how we just continue to import these vehicles without the proper checks and balances and everything else. Some fascinating stuff. Keep up the good work, mate, and we'll keep in touch. We'll get you on again sometime soon because you certainly know what you're talking about. I really appreciate it.
1: Thanks, Mark.
0: Good on you, mate. Jason van der Schaaf. He's the co-founder of tech security company Cyrus. He's also an Aspie Fellow in Cyber Technology and Security, joining us from the United States. Well, off the back of that, would you buy an electric vehicle? It's a very simple question I'm going to put to you. I've got to be honest, off the back of that, no, I don't want to buy an electric vehicle. I mean, if you're driving along in an electric vehicle and you could have somebody listening in, or you could have your car hacked, is that something you want to run the risk with? I don't want to sound like an alarmist, but give me a petrol or a diesel any day. I know EVs are cheap and all that sort of thing, but you got to factor in the cost of electricity to charge the thing. It makes you really stop and think, doesn't it? 131873, the number. Levy, the Chinese would be wetting themselves listening in to Bowen's BYD. Shouldn't have stopped building Australian cars. National security, hello from Dave. Mark, this is why I drive a dumb car and have no intention of buying a smart one from John. Mark, Chris Bowen is so determined to grow EV numbers in Australia that I feel that he and Albo would prefer to turn a blind eye to these security concerns than show their plan to increase EV numbers. Their agenda for many things, including renewables, always wins out over common sense. Mark, with regards, the Chinese cars and the ministers, maybe they could adopt a Maxwell Smart cone of silence to be able to talk about certain things. Oh, that's Freddie Hastings, harness racing caller extraordinaire. I like it, Freddie. Thank you, mate. I shouldn't laugh because it's serious. But when you've got a founder of a tech security company and an ASPE fellow in cyber technology and security who declares that he would not buy an electric vehicle in Australia, geez, it makes you wonder, doesn't it? We'll take a break and come back with your feedback after this. I'm genuinely interested. Given what you've just heard, would you buy an electric vehicle? 131873, the number. Jump on the line, have your say. 29 to 11.
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0: Well, we are talking electric vehicles off the back of a tech expert, a tech security expert, who says that he would not buy an electric vehicle in Australia. Let's get to your calls and find out how you feel about all of this. Joe's in Wollongong. G'day, Joe.
15: How you doing today?
0: Good, thank you, mate. What are your thoughts?
15: I think the guy raises some really valid issues, but I think there's a much more important, much more basic-ish, the mobile phone. How many times do you say something on your phone and your feed comes up with that, or you've done a search and then you're continually bombarded with issues or feed around the same issue? So let's not forget the mobile phone.
0: And Joe, I mean, are the Chinese listening to us via our mobile? Are they listening into our conversation now, Joe? Do we know? I don't know.
15: They can have fun with my conversations. I tell you, there's no security risk. I don't particularly care. They can listen to me.
0: Love your work, Jay. Thank you, mate. Evelyn's at Rose Bay. Good morning, Evelyn.
8: Hi, good morning. Just a quick one. I think that it's the most fabulous idea, they're having EVs. If my husband's running late and I don't know where I can just phone this straight the Chinese embassy and find out where he is.
0: I like how you think, Evelyn. Brilliant. Brilliant. Thank you very much for calling through. 31873 is the number, 2GB.com. Can you imagine having to listen to the likes of Albo Wong or Bobo talking in the car? What a punish that would be over in China, in Beijing. Look, we're making light of what is probably a serious issue, but it just makes you think, doesn't it? And I think it's a thought-provoking conversation, and there's nothing wrong with having them from time to time. Hi, Mark. With everything I've just heard, there's no way I'd buy a Chinese electric car for my lean. Mark would never buy one. I'm a retired engineer. I'd never buy an EV from China, not only for the security issue, but there is no one who can fix them, from John in Glenwood. The other issue with these electric vehicles, or more so these lithium-ion batteries in particular, is the difficult. I was talking to a fiery recently about all of this, and they say he was saying to me, this is the biggest issue they're confronting at the moment, are all these batteries and the non-compliant batteries that they're getting from overseas. Now, I'm not suggesting that the car batteries aren't compliant. Obviously, they have to be to be imported into Australia as far as legitimate cars that are being sold. But some of these other batteries that they're dealing with are a real problem. And the batteries in these cars are also very difficult to put out if they do catch fire. Geez, there's a lot of feedback coming through here. I could be wrong, but I think any new car these days is connected to the internet, from Peter. Well, yeah, I suppose you're right, but we still have control of that car, whereas these electric vehicles are virtually run by a computer, if that makes sense. And again, I'm not a car expert. I'll leave that to the likes of Trent Nikolic, who I'm sure we'll talk more about it this afternoon, filling in for Clinton, I should say, on Sydney Now. But I'm just sort of going off my limited knowledge of it and some of the feedback that's coming through. Many people who buy electric vehicles are not thinking about whether those vehicles are listening to them. They're just thinking about the fact they don't have to pay anything for petrol. The government aren't worried about high petrol costs because Mr. Bowen would be quite happy to see an increase in EV take-up, from Siv. Well, it's funny you say that, Siv. I regularly see him standing there on the floor of Parliament spruiking how many people have taken up the solar on rooftops and batteries and all that sort of thing. He does the same with electric vehicles. He gets around in one. He proudly declares that. Well, I wonder if he's having high-level conversations in his electric vehicle, or does he understand the risks of who may or may not be listening? I wonder if someone in the Canberra Press Gallery will put that to him sometime soon. 131873, the number, 2gb.com. Click onto the feedback icon if you would like to join us. Just before we move on to other things, if you were listening to my colleague James Willis this morning, you would have heard James commenting on this. Nine News recently interviewed the leader of American white supremacist group, the Ku Klux Klan, where the Grand Wizard praised One Nation leader Paul Hanson's rise in the polls. Senior One Nation member Barnaby Joyce didn't quite understand how the connection between his party and the KKK was relevant to the report. Here's what he's had to say this morning on News 24.
13: The Ku Klux Klan, for real? I mean, I don't know. Have you seen me in a sheet lately? Have you seen me parading around the building, the burning cross? I mean, this is mindless babble. I mean, it just goes to show. Oh, if you did laugh, you'd cry. It just goes to show you how desperate they've become when you bring up garbage like that.
0: That's what it is. It's garbage. And I must admit, I'm disappointed that it even went to air in the first place. Why is Nine News platforming the Grand Wizard of the Ku Klux Klan? What are they doing airing him? He doesn't deserve any promotion or airtime, and this has clearly been done to damage Pauline Hanson. What I thought watching it this morning when James sent it to me was, geez, this is a bit far-fetched. Talk about drawing a long bow. But I suppose, you know, some in the media will do whatever it takes to destroy Pauline Hanson. Fancy platforming the Grand Wizard of the Ku Klux Klan. Fair dinkum. 131873, the number. 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And just off the back of that Nine News report last night, One Nation leader Pauline Hanson has also come out this morning and slammed the Nine Network, saying in a social media post, Channel 9 should be ashamed of itself. Well, some strong words from Pauline Hanson, and I don't blame her at all. They should never have platformed the Grand Wizard of the Ku Klux Klan and then trying to draw a long bow between Pauline Hanson and a white supremacist organisation. That's just taking journalism to a new low. It's 18 to 11.
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0: Yeah, a few people making the point that, Mark, wasn't it Channel 9 that sacked Carl Stefanovic over talking to Tommy Robinson? Isn't it worse interviewing a Grand Wizard of the Ku Klux Klan from Vicky? There's a few other people saying exactly the same. Mark, who is Channel 9 sacking after last night's news? Didn't they just sack Carl for talking to Tommy Robinson and now they go and put this Ku Klux Klan bloke on their own platform? Talk about hypocrisy. Well, Andrew, I can't disagree with you. I think you make a good point. It's 14 to 11, Mark Levy here on 2GB Mornings. Well, we spotted this story this morning and I just knew we had to speak to him. You see, Matthew McKay is the prime example of a classic Aussie bloke. He's from Dubbo, he has a small business and he's doing his bit for the community. But in a David versus Goliath battle, a new bit of local marketing has landed Matt in a bit of trouble. You see, he owns Dubbo Lighting Centre and while they sell lights, they also sell fans. And it was a question that Matt got so often, he came up with a superhero-sized plan to let people know that, yes, fans are for sale. And he created, Fan Man. But it's landed him in a spot of bother with DC Comics. So I thought I'd check in with Fan Man himself. Matt McKay's joining us from Dubbo. Fan Man, good morning to you.
1: Morning, Mark. Thanks for having me.
0: Rightio. So let's go back to the start, right? So you're obviously an entrepreneur, you've got an electrical shop and you've thought to yourself, let's do a bit of marketing. Let's try and tell people that I'm selling fans. So you've come up with this superhero, have you?
1: Well, yeah, pretty much. How do we make it so blatantly obvious that we sell fans that instead of people saying, do you sell fans, they come in and look for fans straight off the bat. So this is where we landed.
0: I should say, I'm looking at you on a little computer here. You're actually in the Fan Man costume, mate. You look the part too, just quietly.
1: Thanks, Mark. You too. I only get it out for special occasions.
0: I'm sure you say that to everybody. So what's happened? So this DC Comics mob has thought, well, hang on, we've got a copyright infringement here, and they've served you a notice or something, have they?
1: Oh, it kicked off in April, so it's been going on for a little while, and I've been careful to not overplay my hand and we're just sort of taking it as it comes. But yeah, you're exactly right. They've put forward their argument that we are infringing on their IP and they're using the terms that we are deceptively similar, which is where our argument starts and finishes. Like, to be similar is not illegal. To be deceptively similar is. And I'm sure you're familiar with a little shopping chain called Aldi.
0: Yep.
1: They do a bit of this and they get away with it because you know you're buying a knockoff. You know you're not buying the real thing. So it's not deceptively similar. It's similar.
0: Well, mate, the only correlation I can make is that, you know, you're wearing a superhero outfit, but at the end of the day, you're selling fans. You're not saving lives. So why is DC Comics coming after a bloke who's based in Dubbo just trying to earn a wage and make a living for him and his family?
1: I don't want to make accusations that aren't true, but I wonder if there's maybe a middleman somewhere that's trying to make a clip.
0: Interesting.
1: Trying to justify their job, maybe. But the fact is that we've tried to, we withdrew a trademark application that we had lodged to appease them, and that didn't appease them, and they want us to sort of undo a lot of stuff that we've done. But at the end of the day, I've invested a lot of money and time into it, and I'm not going to just roll over because someone sending me emails. They won't even call me, so.
0: Well, mate, I want to give you a rap. I know you're probably under a bit of pressure because, you know, you're just trying to do your thing up there in Dubbo. I know a few people who live in Dubbo and they tell me you're a terrific fella. What sort of reaction do you get when you're getting around town? Because the reason I want to give you a rap, you've thought outside the square. You've thought, how can I market this? How can I drum up a bit of interest? And clearly you've done that given you've now got a, you know, DC Comics coming after you. So it clearly is working.
1: Yeah, no, you're right. It's all about eyeballs. That's the content game. But, I guess it made it easier to go ahead with what I've done, which is embarrassing. It's hard to squeeze this suit on. It doesn't fit me properly. Let's be honest. I've got to go to the gym. But when you got little kids, I've got a 5-year-old and a 3-year-old, they love it. And so as much as it's embarrassing, it gives them a giggle. They think you're a superhero. They don't know I can't fly. But look, and that if they're happy and there's other kids that love it too, that's sort of the main thing. So whether or not I sell fans, I'd like to, but at the end of the day, if it's making people happy and not upsetting anyone, I always look for victimless sort of entertainment. If no one's a victim, I'm like, this is perfect. Unfortunately, it turns out there is a victim and they they've got bigger pockets than me, so we'll see where we end up.
0: Well, this is the thing, isn't it? I mean, there you are just trying to do your thing. Are you impinging on what they do? Of course not. Like, have they got a fan man? No. Have they got superheroes? Yes. You know what? You may have given them an opportunity here to create a fan man, and there might be a little part to play in a movie down the track. Mate, I'm thinking outside the box here, Matty. I think there might be a money-making opportunity.
1: I'm sure next time there's a big issue at Gotham City that, you know, I'm an electrician. I can come in there and help Batman and throw his sign up if he wants. But, yeah. Look, a lot of the kids see me and they don't say Superman. They say, oh, superhero or fan man. Like, if anything, Superman's probably lost a bit of relevance lately and I might be stoking their fire a bit. So I'm happy for a collaboration if Mr. Warner himself wants to reach out.
0: Well, I note in the background there, have you got your own podcast, have you? Let's give that a plug, because I'll tell you what, you're an entertaining fella too.
1: Oh, God, it's one of those things, like, you just got to scratch the itch. So, yeah, me and my cousin Spud, we're both from Warren originally, which is a bit further west of Dubbo. And so, yeah, we catch up and have a chat each week and just talk rubbish. And honestly, like, if you haven't heard of it, well, you know you have. The Spud and Matt Show.
0: The Spud and Matt Show.
1: It's all right. But same thing. I like humour that doesn't offend anyone. Yeah. You're always trying to punch up.
0: Mate, the world we're living in at the moment, I think everyone needs to not take themselves so seriously, including DC Comics. Look, let's keep in touch. Let us know how you go. But next time I'm in Dubbo, I'm going to look up Fan Man and I'm going to come and say good day, because I might be the first fan in the Fan Man fan club. Nice to catch up, Matty, and good luck with it all, mate. Keep in touch and let us know how you go.
1: Thanks, Mark. I'll send you a signed light bulb.
0: What a superstar. Fan Man. I love it. What a great story, albeit a David versus Goliath battle. I mean, fair dinkum. DC Comics coming after a bloke in Dubbo who's selling fans. I mean, go away. And I think what Matt just said might be right. There might be a little middleman trying to get a bit of a clip. Google it. Have a look and you can see his outfit. Like, I'm looking at him now on the computer. So he's got the skin-tight blue suit. Now he's flexing his muscles. He's got an F on the front. He's got the red cape. And I said to him earlier, geez, you don't need any padding. He said, oh, no, sit down. I don't need to see that part. Sit down. we'll take a break. 7 to 11, back with more in a sec.
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0: Oh, we started something here. Kim says, holy copycat, Levy. There's also a fan man at Minto. There's going to be big trouble. What's the fan man at Minto? Is there a shop called Fan Man? Can we Google that, please? Fan man at Minto. I have to look it up. Mark, fan man should have a big fan on a helmet on his head. DC Comics can't complain then. Mark, thank goodness he didn't say OnlyFans in his advertising from Roz at Mossvale. Rebecca says, if they've got a problem, why doesn't Fan Man just become Fan Bro? Brilliant. Home Fires the Fan Man as a fireplace and barbecue retailer in Minto. Well, there you go. Some free advertising for Home Fires the Fan Man. A fireplace and barbecue retailer. I just like saying Fan Man. I'm the number one ticket holder in the fan club of Fan Man. Morning, Mark. Just tell the Fan Man to change his name to Fan Bloke. Easy fix. And, Mark, the Fan Man stuff is great. Some of the great social media content. If you can play the Fan Man song, it's hilarious. You'll really enjoy it. Thanks, mate, from Wade. I'll have to look it up. Thank you for that. Well, there you go. Home Fires the Fan Man. Fireplace and barbecue retailer in Minto. Expect a phone call from our sales department. Apparently there's a fan man on The Simpsons. The fan man is a daredevil who owns a powerful fan that can be used for flying in the air. He's known for disrupting boxing matches, Super Bowls and the like. Fan man in The Simpsons. Well, I suppose the only crossover with The Simpsons and DC Comics is that DC Comics is referenced numerous times in The Simpsons. I don't know why DC Comics would be kicking up a stink, though, in relation to Fan Man in Dubbo. Anyway... Fan Man, all the big stories today, eh? The defining moment of the 2025 gathering of world leaders at the UN may have been Donald Trump's accusation of sabotage after his teleprompter blinked out and an escalator stalled while he was on it. Well, now the world body is working overtime to make sure nothing similar happens again to distract from its focus on solving the world's problems this week. The US president is set to deliver his speech at the UN's iconic East River headquarters in New York City tonight with a spokesperson saying it's been checked and rechecked when referencing the escalator. The UN is anxious for everything to run smoothly a year after Trump called for the arrest of the person who purportedly triggered an escalator to shut down just as he and First Lady Melania stepped onto it. At the time, the UN said Trump's videographer may have been to blame. So they're doing all the proper checks and balances, firstly on the teleprompter, but also on the escalator. You know who they need at the UN to fix this? They need Fan Man. I'm being stupid. We'll take a break for some news. We'll come back with the final hour of the program. Who's your favourite superhero? I know what mine is. Fan Man. News is next.
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9: It's 12 degrees in Canberra, but feels like 7. Cloudy today, going for a top of 16. From the Capital Radio Newsroom, good morning. I'm Tia Priest-Willamott. Australia is one of more than a dozen countries to have signed an urgent plea for global guardrails around artificial intelligence. The signatories, including Prime Minister Anthony Albanese, say the growth of the technology could outpace the ability to manage the emerging risks. Mr. Albanese says we need to get the balance right while harnessing what the technology can offer.
8: Artificial intelligence has the potential to improve lives, to strengthen our economy and productivity, and to massively advance science and medical breakthroughs. But humans need to be in control of it.
9: Fire safety experts are urging carers of people with dementia to rethink their emergency plans after a staggering number of deaths last winter. New data has revealed elderly Australians and people with disabilities accounted for the largest portion of deaths in 2025 winter blazes. Fire protection specialist Brooke Australia says low-cost home modifications, including strobe lights or vibrating alarms, can save lives. Residents in Wright say they're concerned about increasing rates of theft and late-night prowlers, saying the situation has reached a crisis point. As reported by the Canberra Times, parents in the newer suburb are taking self-defence classes, swapping footage on social media and having to comfort their children, claiming the situation is made worse due to the lack of a police station in the area. Convener of the Molonglo Valley Community Forum, Tom Adams, says it could lead to a dangerous situation for locals.
10: And that's always the biggest fear, that someone will, out of sheer frustration and disappointment, the lack of response from the police, take action into their own hands. It's not something that we do in Australia. This isn't the United States. And, you know, I am concerned that, you know, that somebody puts themselves in harm's way and they would get injured.
9: The ACT government is hoping for a breakthrough, offering $500,000 rewards for five cold cases, with one dating back over 50 years. Three of these matters are long-term missing persons, with the other two homicide cases. Police Minister Marissa Patterson says the death of Karen Rowland in 1971 is one that has haunted the community.
11: And, you know, my heart goes out to their family who have advocated for her for all these decades to see answers to her death and to see justice. And unfortunately, we're in the situation where they don't have the answers, and that's why we're seeking communities to raise awareness of her case in the community.
9: And Canberra United are after volunteers for the 2027 season. If you're interested, you can fill in a volunteer's expression of interest form on the club's website.
12: Sports update.
9: The Sydney Roosters are preparing for a hostile welcome in Friday night's preliminary final against the Dolphins in Brisbane. 50,000 fans are expected to greet the Chooks at Suncorp Stadium when they meet for a place in the grand final. Roosters winger Marky Mark says it's going to be a huge occasion.
14: Yeah, obviously it's going to be a great atmosphere up there. Obviously the community love it, so I know they'll be fiery and we'll probably cop a lot from them, but mate, just not listening to it and just going out there and doing your role.
9: Elsewhere in NRL, leading referee Ashley Klein has been dropped for this week's preliminary finals and is now out of grand final contention. He's been criticised for several crucial calls late in the semi-final between the Knights and Warriors at Eden Park. And the team list for the Canberra Raiders NRLW side will be released this afternoon as the group gears up for its first preliminary final. They go up against the undefeated Roosters in Sydney on Saturday, hoping to secure a spot in next weekend's grand final. And that's the latest from the Capital Radio newsroom.
15: 2CC weather. Alexander Watson Insulation. Canberra's cold. Your house doesn't have to be.
9: Cloudy today, going for a top of 16 degrees. Partly cloudy tomorrow and 22 the top. 25 on Thursday, also partly cloudy, then 27 degrees and more partly cloudy skies expected for your Friday. Right now, it's 12 in Dunlop, 12 in Downer, and it's 11 degrees in Duffy.
15: 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Canberra Live with Leon Delaney.
26: Residents in the suburb of Wright are increasingly concerned about increasing rates of theft. Convener of the Molonglo Valley Community Forum, Tom Adam.
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0: Well, welcome back. Final hour of the program. There will be a police press conference this afternoon to address the media as an investigation continues after an 11-year-old boy was injured following a shooting inside a Norwest home. We will be hearing from Superintendent Naomi Moore, commander of the Hills Police Area Command. She'll be addressing the media at 2 o'clock this afternoon. We're also receiving some reports, and we'll get on to police about this, that there was an assault earlier in a car park of Campbelltown North Public School involving a mum who was pushed to the ground. Police called to the scene just before 9 o'clock this morning, I'm being told. So we'll see what we can find out from police in relation to that. But reports of an assault earlier in the car park of Campbelltown North Public School involving a mum who was pushed to the ground. In the meantime, there's an 88% chance the Reserve Bank will lift the cash rate by 25 basis points to 4.6% on September 29, and well-known finance commentator and Port Adelaide Football Club chair David Kosh wants the central bank to do Aussies the courtesy of naming who forced your hand. Mr. Kosh's open letter to RBA Governor Michelle Bullock says a meaningful slice of the inflation your board is trying to contain is not being generated in a shopping centre, it's being set in a cabinet room. Household spending is down, with families now at a kitchen table with a calculator. Economic growth is subdued and business conditions are negative for the first time in 6 years. David Kosh goes on to write, so who did the growing? Government, and not by little, he says. Commonwealth government spending has climbed to 26.8% of GDP, the highest level outside the pandemic since 1986. State government spending isn't helping either. He goes on to write, oil is only part of the story, and Aussie households have already paid, absorbing 3 rate rises this year. Households complied, governments didn't seem to. Yet only one of those two gets the higher interest rate bill. He's calling for plain speech backed by numbers. That would mean quantifying how much of the cash rate rise is attributable to government spending fueling demand in its monetary policy statement, and showing Australians where the cash rate would sit today had public demand grown in line with nominal GDP instead of ahead of it. He says, say it out loud, if your board must move on the 29th of September, please do them, the Aussies, the courtesy of naming who forced your hand. David Kosh, well said. 31873, the number. Look, the major trial's underway in New South Wales courts. I mentioned the case of former police officer Beau Lamar Condon. While at Penrith District Court, a pub patron by the name of Terakaya Singapu facing court accused of the one-punch attack which killed respected businessman Paul Griffin on Melbourne Cup Day back in 2024. That trial expected to run for the next week. But I just wanted to mention another case involving a Lebanese national that's being reported today in The Telegraph. His name is 59-year-old Yunus Chama, who pleaded guilty in Wyong to sexually touching a person without consent. But get this, he blamed the language barrier for his offending while also telling the court he misread signals before sniffing a woman's neck and feeling her breast. Now, according to police facts, Chama had been visiting Australia and had been living with family in Lakehaven for the past 3 months. The victim had observed Chama in the local area, and on occasion he would blow kisses at her and at times grab her hand and kiss it. The victim was painting her house on June 6 when she noticed the Lebanese national walking towards her driveway and got down from her ladder and attempted to speak to him. However, the language barrier prevented any communication from happening. Court documents state the victim began to feel uncomfortable and attempted to retreat to the rear of her residence. As she did so, the accused reached for her hand. The accused grabbed her hand and pulled her closer. He then sniffed the victim's neck while moving his hand over her chest and touching her breast. Chama then bent down and kissed the woman's thigh before she shoved him away. Chama's lawyer told the court there was an issue with language and their understanding. He's sorry. But here's what infuriates me. Judge Justin Peach accepted there was a language barrier and his clear lack of understanding of the law. And His Honour then gave the bloke a community corrections order. Now, I would have thought when you visit another country, you abide by its laws. You don't grope women in their own driveways, and if you do, you should expect more than a gentle tap on the wrist before being handed a ticket back home. But here's another example of judicial leniency that defies both logic and public safety. Since when does a language barrier obscure the concept of basic physical consent? And in what culture on earth is it considered acceptable to corner a stranger on her own property, grab her, and run your hands over a body? Consent isn't a complex, nuance-ridden piece of Australian legal jargon that requires an interpreter to explain it. It's a universal boundary. To suggest that a 59-year-old man simply didn't know any better because he doesn't speak English isn't just an insult to the victim, it's an insult to the intelligence of the entire community. And here's the other point I'd make. Yunus Chama is not an Australian citizen. He's not a permanent resident. He was here on a temporary visit, staying with family in Lakehaven. Under Section 501 of the Migration Act, the federal government has clear powers to cancel visas on character grounds when non-citizens commit non-consensual sexual offences. So why was this bloke allowed to walk out of court with a community service order instead of being marched straight into immigration detention? When a foreign national comes to Australia as a guest and violates the physical safety of an Australian citizen in her own home, surely they forfeit the privilege of being here. Giving an offshore offender a community corrections order in Australia, where local authorities have to waste resources monitoring a temporary visitor, defies belief. The message sent by Wyong local court is as clear as it is dangerous. Commit a sexual assault on a visitor visa, blame it on the language barrier, and you'll walk free with a slap on the wrist. It is ridiculous. Let's put a question to the Minister for Home Affairs, Tony Burke. Have they cancelled this grub's visa immediately? Have they moved into immigration detention? I'll tell you where he belongs, on the first plane home. 14 past 11, we'll catch up with Senator Jacinta Nampa-Jimpa-Price right after this.
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2: Oh, hi, Mark Simon here, listening on the app from Perth in WA. I love your show. You hit hard. Well, we need to. And something else I won't stop talking about is the serious issues facing Indigenous Australians, particularly Indigenous children, who are being neglected and killed across this country. You remember the story I spoke about last week out of Western Australia? 15 children had been living without adults in their home. These kids were as young as five, and there were more than 50 calls to authorities, yet nothing was done. It's just one of many stories, the majority of which never make front page news. Today, The Australian reports that we have federal and state governments at odds on the issue. In the Northern Territory, the Finocchiaro government has attacked federal and state Labor ministers for saying nothing about the atrocities we're seeing. All we've heard from the Prime Minister Anthony Albanese on this issue of children living without adults was, this is a Western Australian issue. Katie Gallagher also shrugged off responsibility for child protection. The Northern Territory government says the Labor Party hit out at her government for their changes to legislation in the wake of the death of Kumanjai Little Baby, but that the same scrutiny isn't being applied to Western Australia's Labor government. Jacinda Namba-Jipa-Price is a senator for the Northern Territory. She's the opposition spokeswoman for small business and for skills and training. I'm delighted to say she joins me on the line. Senator, good morning to you.
3: Good morning, Mark, and good morning to your listeners.
2: It makes my blood boil that this isn't receiving the attention that it needs and deserves. And Jacinda, you've spoken about this passionately off the back of your relative losing her life in the Northern Territory. Now this example of, you know, neglect in WA. It's just too hard basket for state and federal government. It's just wrong.
3: It's borderline criminal neglect by these governments, by these Labor governments who continue to ignore the plight of our most vulnerable, which is Indigenous children in this country. I mean, you know, I recall after the death of my niece, how the Minister McCarthy and the Prime Minister stated that now was not the time to talk about this particular issue. Well, when the hell are they going to get off their backsides and actually do something about this? I mean, it's been months since her death. We've since buried her. We've now had these other issues in Western Australia. They've been brought to light now for over a month. I did ask Senator McCarthy, the Minister for Indigenous Australians, in the Senate last week, what she was doing to address this particular issue. And at that stage, it was on the Thursday, she said that she was supposedly getting a briefing that afternoon, but who knows if she actually was getting a briefing that afternoon. We've got a Prime Minister who in New York says that these are domestic issues not to be talked about, simply because what that tells me is he does not care one iota about these children. I mean, if this bloody government put as much effort into saving the lives of Indigenous children as they do into a racism inquiry, if they invested the same amount of effort and energy into these children as they do into this bloody racism inquiry, we might actually see something happen in this space. But they ignore it, they handball it to a failing state Western Australian government and a failing state minister who is in denial as to the 15 children that have reportedly been living in a house unsupervised in really horrible conditions. I'm sure they wouldn't allow their own children to live in those conditions. It's criminal neglect by these governments.
2: Hear, hear. Jacinda, one of the most emotional and powerful things I've seen on the floor of the Senate in quite some time was when you stood on your feet and you shed tears but spoke from the heart about the hurt at losing your niece, but also the need for the government to act and to do something. I'd love to know from you, Senator, how long have you been talking about these issues and what has changed? Because clearly from my point of view, nothing has changed, and that is just a national shame.
3: Oh, look, it's disgusting. I mean, it was back in 2016 that I gave a national press club address speaking to the issue of domestic and family violence in Indigenous communities, you know, the children in those circumstances, what they've been a part of, what they've witnessed.

0: least I spoke back then about personally witnessing my aunt's stepson in nappies being flung about by his hair by his father when I was 10 years old. I witnessed this. These are issues that I've been talking about for well over a decade now. And feeling like I'm banging my head on a brick wall when it comes to speaking about them in this parliament, because those sitting opposite me, that government along with the Greens, simply do not care about these children. They're more concerned about appearing to be politically correct. They don't want to be called out as being racist. You know, hats off to the Fonokiaro government for strengthening their child protection laws to ensure that it is actually, going to put the interests of the child before anything else, before this concept of culture and connection to country. These kids don't have cultural connection to country when they're being neglected and left to fend for themselves in a household with, you know, a bunch of other kids. When they're being murdered by their drug addicted mother, that's not any connection to country or culture. I mean, it's a farce, this nonsense that these kids are subjected to having to self-determine under, you know, Western Australian child protection law, that the agency is all about making sure that these kids have those connections. They have to prove that they have this. No bullshit. Like, I'm sorry, but it's about saving their lives. It's about upholding their human rights. And all that other nonsense has to be dropped and let go, as what the Fonokiaro government has done is about upholding these children's human rights.
1: Well, what I don't understand, Senator, is if I'm to sit here of a morning and highlight the issues and to suggest that these children should be taken away from their parents, I get accused of, Mark, you're just encouraging another stolen generation. But I was quite enlightened by the comments, the strong comments last week from an Aboriginal elder saying abused children should be taken away from bad parents. Her name is Doris Seaton in the Australian newspaper. She said, if parents aren't parenting, if parents are neglecting and abandoning and being violent in front of their kids and drinking and abusing drugs and being bad parents, then they should have their kids removed. Do you support the comments of Doris Seaton, Jacinta?
0: Precisely. And it's not just Doris. It's many, many elders throughout these communities and grandmothers who are witnessing what's going on. There's Miss Paper Talk, who was talking about the loss of her own grandchildren, and she begged Child Protection to remove her grandchildren from her daughter's care. How much do these elders have to beg for the safety of these children? It isn't a case of a repeat of the previous stolen generations. It's complete other circumstances. These children, as far as I'm concerned, are being left in squalor, are being allowed to be neglected, are being allowed to be left in domestic violent circumstances because of their race. It's the new form of racism toward these children. And why, it's beyond me why these elders aren't being listened to for the sake of saving the lives of these children. And you know what? We should be able to, if there are good people who are prepared to care for these children instead of putting them through the foster care system where they're sent from, you know, pillar to post, where they're pulled back out of the arms of those who have been caring for them and into, they've found kin or someone who's of Indigenous background for the sake of culture, once more, they're placed back into dysfunctional circumstances. These kids should have the opportunity for permanent care and or should be able to be adopted by people who care for them, love them and provide for them. And I don't give a damn what their racial heritage is, as long as those children are being raised in a way that is beneficial for their human rights, supportive of their human rights. That's what needs to happen. A child can grow up, and once they're an adult and had the appropriate upbringing, determine what they want to uncover about themselves, their lives, their history, their culture, but allow for them to be raised outside of dysfunction in a loving family where they're cared for and they can be well-rounded adults who can discover more about themselves. But they need to stop destroying their lives.
1: Yeah, we all have a role to play in looking after vulnerable, defenceless children, and it doesn't matter their skin colour or their race. We just need to ensure that they are being brought up in a safe environment. I couldn't agree more. Hey, Jacinta, before you go, I just want to quickly squeeze in a question on small business, given you are the opposition spokeswoman for small business skills and training. I've just been through it myself. It breaks my heart when I look at the insolvency rates each and every week. The numbers continue to grow. We've got to get rid of this red tape. We've got to make it easier on small business owners because they're employing people, they're contributing to local communities, but it's just impossible. And those insolvency rates prove it each and every day, don't they?
0: It's absolutely heartbreaking, Mark. When I speak to small business owners who are now considering shutting the doors after decades of being in business, serving their community, contributing to their community, taking on apprentices, employing people who they regard as their family, like their staff are their family as far as they're concerned, and the conditions are so hard right now, they're being squeezed from multiple directions, from the rising costs of doing business to red tape, to the workplace obligations and these new proposed tax changes, which cost them money, which is costing them confidence. And they don't have that confidence. They're reluctant to bring on another apprentice, to employ another person, but they're considering shutting the doors. I mean, I had one lady saying that after two decades of being in business, she's unsure whether she wants to pass it on to her son and has said, proposed to her son, well, it's not worth it now, you know, it's just too hard. And he's considering taking on a government job, for crying out loud. I mean, you know, the government has become the largest competitor to small businesses across the country. And it's just diabolical, the situation right now for small business. And that's why we really want to, you know, we're out there to support small business. We want to make sure that we establish the $50,000 instant asset write-off and make that permanent for small businesses. But we want to cut regulation all over the place, wherever we can. For example, the National Construction Code, we've reduced that from 2,000 pages to 200 pages. There's some really simple ways where you can cut red tape, but effectively, government needs to get it the hell out of the way of small business and let them get on with the job of running their business. Stop treating profit like a dirty word, because profit is what is needed to reinvest back into business, to employ another person, to take on an apprentice, to purchase more equipment for that business. That's what it is
1: absolutely
0: used for.
1: Absolutely.
0: And that's what needs to happen. We need to support small business.
1: We certainly do. I had a small business operator on the show earlier, Jacinta. He's, believe it or not, been dressing up as Fan Man, a take on Superman, to sell fans from his lighting store in Dubbo. Local community loves it. Whole thing's a bit of fun, but DC Comics say that it infringes on their trademarks. I mean, this is the overreach that's just ridiculous. What do you make of that?
0: Oh, look, it's big business picking on small business, basically. I mean, Fan Man's a bit of fun. And, you know, I mean, I love DC Comics, but when it's relatable too. When this small business is doing it hard as it is already, it's not as though he's going to start making millions of dollars off the back of something that appears like a DC comic, I'm sure. But, no, we need to support and get behind small business. And hats off to Fan Man. I think that's a great idea, and he's done a good job in that regard, I think.
1: Yeah, absolutely. Before you go, did you have a favourite superhero growing up?
0: Wonder Woman, of course.
1: See, I'm Batman. I'm Batman every day of the week. Okay. I'd probably back Wonder Woman in a fight anyway. Jacinta, lovely to catch up. Keep up the good work. We'll talk to you soon.
0: No worries. Thanks, Mark.
1: Chat soon. Jacinta Nambujimba-Price, Senator for the Northern Territory, and these days, of course, the opposition spokeswoman for small business, skills and training. But look, I just feel like a lone voice, and I'm very grateful and very thankful that the Australian has taken up the fight and highlighting what is going on in these Indigenous communities. But how this is not being spoken about more is just beyond me. We're talking about innocent, defenceless children. We all have a responsibility. It doesn't matter whether they are Indigenous Australians, whether they are Asian Australians, whether they are Indian Australians. If they are in a vulnerable environment and a dangerous environment, they should not be allowed to continue. And when we've got kids, 15 of them, living in a property alone without any adult supervision, and there's 50 calls to authorities yet nothing's done, we've got a problem. And I'm sick and tired of Anthony Albanese and this Albanese government saying, oh, well, the voice to Parliament failed, so, you know, there's not much we can do. pig's bum, there's nothing you can do. You've got a responsibility. And for Anthony Albanese to be asked the question and say, oh, this is a Western Australian issue, what a bloody disgrace. You're the Prime Minister of this country. It falls on you. You're the most powerful man in the country, and to fob it off as if it's some sort of state issue is absolutely disgraceful. 28 to midday.
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2: There is always such a strong response whenever we speak to Senator Jacinta Namba-Jimper-Price. Dawn's been in touch. Mark, Jacinta's blood is worth bottling. She never ceases to impress me. She is such a strong, sensible and articulate woman. Hear, hear, Dawn. She certainly is, and she's been talking about this for years. Yet nothing seems to change. Nothing seems to improve. Gay says in WA, Jacinta rocks, Mark. She's the best. Love her passion, her common sense and her lived experiences. The LNP needs to put front and centre more often. I'd agree with that as well. Thank you. The left perceives that any intervention in Indigenous issues is racist. Well, John, that's the point I made earlier. You know, if you are to suggest that a vulnerable child is removed from an Indigenous community, you get accused of trying to incite another stolen generation. But that's got nothing to do with this. This is talking about the safety and well-being and health of young, innocent, defenceless, vulnerable children. And the thing that gets me, if what happened in WA happened in Western Sydney, we'd have 10, 12 news crews out the front of the house. It'd be leading the news, leading the news and discussion, but because it's happened over in WA and because it's happened in the Northern Territory, it doesn't get mentioned. It appears on the front page of The Australian and that's it. We've got to do better than that. We're talking about innocent, defenceless, vulnerable children. 131873, the number, 2gb.com. Click onto the feedback icon. Mark, Jacinta should be the Shadow Minister for Indigenous Affairs from Sandra. Mark, if Albanese thinks it's purely the responsibility of the state governments, why does he not immediately disband the federal bureaucracy, which is costing us hundreds of millions of dollars each year in Aboriginal welfare? And Mark, listening to you from Singapore on the app, wow, what a country. Our government really needs to have a look at the country to see how it's run, at this country to see how it's run. Well, we're confronting some very, very serious issues at the moment. None more so than an issue facing children who can't defend themselves, and that's where I think it is absolutely disgraceful. Bit of news through in the rugby league world. The Canterbury Bulldogs have dumped Jason Taylor as their New South Wales Cup coach, reports Dean Ritchie at the telly. Taylor confirmed he's parted ways with the club. He was this year's New South Wales Cup coach and had previously worked as an assistant to Cameron Serraldo. So Jason Taylor is going to move on from the Canterbury Bulldogs, and there's a bit of reshuffling going on in the assistant coaches' ranks around the place. We'll wait and see what happens as well over at Manly under Kieran Foran, but we're looking forward to a big weekend of preliminary finals. I'll be on deck with the boys on Friday night to bring you the game at Suncorp Stadium, of course, between the Dolphins and the Roosters. Looks like Sam Walker's going to be back for the Chooks. And then Saturday we'll be on air for 5 hours having a bit of fun with the boys in the interactive studio. And then Iron Mike Pearsall, as he's been dubbed by the Continuous Call team, he's done a brilliant job and he's really stepped up in the finals, which is fantastic. Certainly lightens a load on me. Thank you, Mike. Mike will be there at Accor Stadium on Sunday to call the Panthers and the Newcastle Knights, the winners of the respective games going through to the grand final. And on Saturday, the AFL grand final with the Brisbane Lions and the Fremantle Dockers. So that's all to come. A huge weekend and we can't wait. It'll all be covered right here on 2GB and our network stations across Australia. Now, you know that feeling when a beautiful warm day hits and you start to think about backyard barbecues and summer entertaining? Well, that's exactly where we are right now, and exactly when people start scrambling to get their outdoor space sorted before the season's in full swing. 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I'm thinking about getting one myself, so speak to the girls. 1-800-VEGOLA, Fiona, Bell and Justine waiting to take your calls, or head to the website vergolansw.com.au, or better still, drop by the Terry Hill showroom and check out the Vergolas for yourself. In the meantime, I think you know this band. It's Savage Garden, who on this day won a record 10 ARIE Awards back in 1997, The Animals.

0: Yeah, Savage Garden, on this day, of course, won all those ARIE Awards back in 1997, 10 of them, in fact. And just having a look at some of the birthdays as well. Stephen Crichton, he's 26 today. Speaking of the Bulldogs, I just mentioned some news out of the Doggies. Amy Shepherd from the Australian band Shepherd is 36. Who else have we got? Harry Kuehl, the former Socceroos, 48 today. Ronaldo's 50. He wouldn't be able to afford a birthday present for himself, poor old Ronaldo. He's 50. Jeez, he looks good for 50. Andrea Bocelli, there's a voice, 68 today, Andrea Bocelli. Gladys Berejiklian, the former Premier. Happy birthday, Gladys, today. Nick Cave, 69. One of my favourites, Kerri-Ann Kennelly. CAC might be listening this morning. Kerri-Ann, we've got to catch up. Happy birthday to Kerri-Ann Kennelly. One of the great survivors in television. Wow, she was the host of Mornings with Kerri-Ann, Good Morning Australia, the midday show as well. What a great career Kerri-Ann has had. So some wonderful birthdays and some wonderful events that happened on this day. Of course, the 22nd day of September 2026. And I'm just having a look here. Elton John's tribute to Princess Diana, Candle in the Wind, was released in Australia on this day, 1997. Charlie's Angels began on US TV. National Geographic, the official magazine, was first published in the US in 1888. If you went to a doctor's surgery and they didn't have National Geographic, you felt like you were getting ripped off. Well, I remember we used to go to this medical centre at Rockdale where I grew up. I reckon I read the same National Geographic every time I was there because it was all the pictures of the sharks. And they wonder why I don't go for a swim at the beach anymore. 131873, the number 2GB.com. 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
0: 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And that reminds me, I've got something that's not too well up in my back garden that I've got to go and dispose of. And I think it might be a dead rat. Anyhow, either that or a possum. And I've been putting it off for a couple of days. Good morning, Michael.
9: Hello, Mark. I'm not sure the Pestrol, it has a very generous 5x5 metre radius outdoors, but your back garden, I think, is a little larger than that.
0: No. I think the damage has already been done to this.
9: It's been Pestrol'd.
0: It's been Pestrol'd. But I went up the back to check the pool filter and everything yesterday, and I noticed there was a very pungent smell coming from the back garden.
9: Well, it could be a possum. I had that once in a water feature that we inherited.
0: Oh.
9: It was like a big Greek amphora urn sort of thing in the front. Weighed a bloody ton, I can tell you. And I was talking to the neighbour over the fence one day. I thought, geez, I thought, Tony, you need to have a shower or something's wrong here. And it was the ladder. And it had fallen in and couldn't get out. And it was mainly bone when I removed it.
0: Be careful, the council come around and say, where's your safety fence? Well, yeah, Don't put it past them.
9: Yeah, it's true.
0: What have you got coming up, great man?
9: Well, a few different things. But before we get to that, what's this about you ironing jumpers?
0: No, I don't iron jumpers. I just think Paddy's come in today looking like an unmade bed, so we thought we'd just start him up.
9: Well, there's something new.
0: Oh.
9: Have you seen his socks?
0: No.
9: He's got anklet socks on. He's wearing jeans. That's
0: what?
9: A straight. I don't understand that. If you got long pants, you wear long socks. Well, normal size socks.
0: See, middle Pat gets upset when we refer to Paddy.
9: No. Well, that one's sartorial. The one that you got from my show.
0: So Pat Dunstan is a well-dressed individual. Paddy Tobin.
9: Tobin won't be getting any, sponsorship arrangements with any brands of any description.
0: No, I think they just have a look at him and say, "No, you're beyond reproach."
9: Yeah. That's right.
0: You're right, Paddy. You're right, champion.
9: He's got designer glasses on, though.
0: He lost them on Monday.
9: Did he?
0: He came in, he said, "I've had a big weekend and I've lost my glasses."
9: Oh. Well, most people lose their dignity on a weekend like that. So, Zany the glasses, he's all right. Yeah. I'm going to be following on from what you were talking about. I'll speak to a cybersecurity expert, Dan Reschuk, today. He was featured in that Four Corners last night, the one that managed to hack into the BYD.
0: Makes you think, doesn't it?
9: Sure does. Mm. I wouldn't be buying one.
0: Nope.
9: But that's just me. Well, clearly it's not, judging by the feedback you got. Mm. Professor Henry Brodaty, great Australian, of course, Senior Australian of the Year this year, but this week there's a very big initiative on trying to raise money for dementia awareness and research. I'll be speaking to him about that. Now, for travel, we're going to the moon today.
0: Excuse me?
9: We're going to the moon. Jeff Bezos is on.
0: Is he on, really?
9: No. Please.
0: Oh.
9: No, but I've got Phil Mallett, who's the head of Asia Pacific for Fever, and they've got this exhibition thing where you can put on the 3D glasses and the whole sensory thing and you head off to the moon.
0: What a letdown.
9: Well, I mean, you don't like flying, so it's probably the best way to do it. You don't have to lay over for 24 hours beforehand.
0: I've got to get to good news here, but would you go into one of those SpaceX things and just go up for a look?
9: Well, it depends who's in it.
0: What do you mean?
9: Well, I mean, some of the people are tools. I mean, let's face it. Would you want to be stuck in orbit with some of those?

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1: He's worried he's in the space capsule rather than what's out the wind. Oh, he's a funny man. Lisa from South Penrith has been in touch. A few years ago, Mark, I was working in a pub kitchen. Every couple of weeks, the same two brothers and their mum, who was around 80, would come in for lunch. They were lovely people, and one day they ordered their usual rump steak and veggies. They were sitting about 8 metres away facing the kitchen. Not long after I served them, I looked over and noticed their mum staring at me with eyes, wide eyes and a strange look on her face. Her sons were just staring at her. I called out, "Is mum okay?" One son shook his head, "No," so I raced over, got her onto the floor and cleared her airway and her head. My dad had already called an ambulance. When the paramedics arrived, they told me she'd been choking and that I'd saved her life. Well, Lisa, for that, you're in the mix to win the new BMW iX1, the fully electric SUV. Wow, what a story. That's a good news story. 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
1: Willow says, can Michael McLaren name names tomorrow? Who are the tools? Yeah, I can certainly ask him tomorrow. Thank you. And look, for those people correcting me, I appreciate that. I got my Ronaldos mixed up earlier. There's the 50-year-old Ronaldo. Then there's the Ronaldo who's in his 30s. That'd be Cristiano. Thank you very much for your company. It's been a busy morning and I'm sure it'll continue today with Michael after midday and then Trent Nikolic, Adam Hawes with all the sport on Sports Today, Luke Grant with Money News, John Stanley tonight, and then overnights before, of course, James takes over at 5.30 tomorrow morning. 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You enjoy your afternoon. We'll catch you tomorrow. I'll see you around the roundabout. Bye-bye.
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13: It's 12 degrees in Canberra, but feels like 8. Cloudy today, going for a top of 16. From the Capital Radio Newsroom, good afternoon. I'm Tia Priest-Willamott. The Australian Chamber of Commerce and Industry is urging the federal government not to broaden its climate policy framework. The nation's top commerce body fears tighter requirements will cripple local manufacturers and send jobs overseas. Chief Executive Andrew McKellar says it's important to manage emissions, but there has to be a balance.
14: The safeguard mechanism is an important means of promoting emissions reduction amongst the biggest facilities in Australia, but we can't afford to extend the perimeter of that program if the risk is that puts some of those out of business and simply shifts emissions offshore.
13: The Canberra Liberals say the government is leaving dying Canberrans without home support after cutting funding for the Community Options Palliative Care Program. The opposition will be moving a motion in the Legislative Assembly today, calling on the government to restore the funding urgently. Liberal leader and Shadow Health Minister Mark Parton says it will cost the government in the long run.
15: Our view is that it's actually going to cost them more by providing these services in-house. Labor's own review found gaps in community palliative care, and I just think it's astounding that they have withdrawn funding from Community Options, and we'll be calling upon them very, very solidly to restore it.
13: Meanwhile, the ACT Greens proposal of co-locating data centres with public pools to utilise waste heat has been opposed by the local government. Chief Minister Andrew Barr saying public pools are important community assets that support recreation, health, learn-to-swim programs and sporting activity across Canberra and are not appropriate locations for data centre development. The Chief Minister says the government's recently announced data centre framework will provide a clear and appropriate pathway for future industry growth. The Australian Education Union has flagged further strike action in the ACT this week. It comes after members voted to walk off the job, rejecting a pay offer from the ACT government. ACT Education Minister Rachel Stephen-Smith says there are a number of issues teachers are facing and the government intends to address these issues.
16: Workload is probably the biggest issue that we're hearing about from the union and from teachers. And again, there's a process we need to go through to understand what is happening in each individual school in terms of things like class splitting and collapsing of classes and what that looks like and why schools are making the decisions they are.
13: The industrial action is set to take place on Thursday morning between 8.30 and 10.30. Overseas, major US television networks are refusing to cover daily press events with President Donald Trump after he banned some outlets from the White House. ABC, CBS, NBC and Fox News won't participate in the daily pool, which takes turns providing television coverage of presidential events. Vice President J.D. Vance has defended the ban despite the latest developments.
17: Well, I take some issue with the premise. So he's not banning media outlets. What he's doing is saying we're not going to give you special access to the White House if you engage in what is effectively propaganda.
13: And flights have been thrown into chaos in the United States this morning after a communication error affecting air traffic control systems. New York, Boston and Philadelphia have been the most heavily affected, the issue being blamed on a problem with a fibre cable. In the news ahead, winter sport has wrapped up in Canberra, meaning local sports grounds are currently closed for maintenance, and Canberra are welcoming some of the world's emerging wheelchair tennis talent from Australia and Japan for 3 days of international competition. Plus the latest finance and sport here at 2CC.
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13: Winter sport has wrapped up in Canberra, meaning local sports grounds are currently closed for maintenance. Director of Sport and Recreation Facilities ACT, Luke Halpin, says it's an important time in the lead-up to summer sport.
20: So reseeding and re-turfing in some areas, as required, will be done prior to the summer season starting. It's perfect growing season at this moment to establish and get the grass ready for the summer.
13: Sports grounds will reopen for use on October 1st. Canberra have welcomed some of the world's emerging wheelchair tennis talent from Australia and Japan for 3 days of international competition in the nation's capital. The stars coming for the WC50 Canberra Wheelchair Open, which is the eighth edition of the event since it was created in 2017. Players will compete on the hard courts of the Canberra Tennis Centre in Lynham from today through till Thursday, with finals scheduled for Thursday. And Canberra locals have taken to social media to share photos and videos of platypus in Lake Burley Griffin. Upper Murrumbidgee Water Watch Citizen Science Facilitator Daniel Harris-Pascal says they usually come out at this time of year.
21: Typically get some sightings this time of year. The breeding season is sort of just in full swing, so it could be that there's still a few platypus looking for food. And then the other time of year that we'll tend to see them is in February, because the puggles get kicked out of the nest by mum, and so they've got to look for places to live.
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13: Checking petrol prices. Unleaded is $2.39 at the United in Amaru. It's $2.48 at the Ampol in Braddon. And it's $2.44 at the 7-Eleven in Mawson.
11: The latest finance report.
13: The ASX 200 is up 19 points at 8,751. Gold is selling at $4,347 an ounce, and one Australian dollar is buying 71.01 US cents.
11: Sports update.
13: Dolphins co-captain Tom Gilbert is confident his side can deliver in the preliminary final cauldron. The Finns will host the Roosters on Friday for a place in next week's NRL decider. Gilbert has told Today they've already beaten them twice this year.
23: I think it probably gave us the belief that we can win the comp this year. It's definitely a confidence throughout the group and throughout the region that we can do this. And this weekend's no different.
13: Meanwhile, leading referee Ashley Klein has been dropped for this week's preliminary finals and is now out of grand final contention. He's been criticised for several crucial calls late in the semi-final between the Knights and Warriors at Eden Park. In the AFL, Collingwood superstar Nick Daicos has claimed his first Brownlow medal after three near misses. The 23-year-old won by a record margin of 11 votes ahead of Geelong's Bailey Smith. Daicos kicked off his speech by thanking his partner, Alette.
24: I have a tough day and pretty quickly come home, and I'm quite levelled out because what you do, you have such a great impact, and I'm so lucky to have you in my corner, so thank you.
13: And the Socceroos have announced their squad to take on Brazil in Queensland. Jason Guerrier is the lone Canberran in the team to take on the South American Giants on Friday and Tuesday night. Seven uncapped players have also been named in the 25-man squad. And that's the latest from the Capital Radio newsroom.
11: 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Alexander Watson Insulation. Canberra's cold. Your house doesn't have to be.
13: Cloudy today, going for a top of 16 degrees. Partly cloudy tomorrow and 22 the top. 25 on Thursday, also partly cloudy. Then 27 degrees and more partly cloudy skies expected for your Friday. Right now, it's 12 in Fraser, 12 in Forrest, and it's 12 degrees in Fisher.
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5: Now, across Australia, yeah. 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
25: Yes, it is, and thank you for joining us on this Tuesday, September 22. Hope you're well. 131873, that open line number. Of course, we're going to keep an eye on this fire that is burning west of the Sunshine Coast, north of Toowoomba. It's sort of in and around Kingaroy at Teela. The Queensland Fire Department have issued an emergency alert for that fire. A dangerous blaze. It is burning near Stretton Drive, with residents in the area and around Scott Close urged to seek shelter now. We're told it is too late to leave. Residents in danger urged to call 000 immediately. This is for our listeners on 4BC. And if you have a bushfire survival plan, you're being urged to follow it now. Okay, so we will keep you up to date when we hear from the Queensland Fire Department shortly about that. Meanwhile, I'm told nearby residents on Old Esk Road, and Wild Deer Drive are under a watch and act warning. That's the latest information I have. If that changes, we will bring you the details. Now, a busy show between now and 3 o'clock. Later this hour, I wonder if you watched Four Corners last night. I certainly did. It was, even for someone like myself who's been talking a lot about the potential security ramifications and dangers of electric vehicles connected to the Internet of Things made in China. Even for me, it was an eye-opener last night. I'll speak with the man, if you did watch it, you'll know who I'm talking about, the man who basically was able to remotely access and hack a BYD. Wasn't very difficult. According to Dan Reschuk, cybersecurity expert and director of Fortify Labs, I'll have a chat to him because the story, although ostensibly focusing on Chinese EVs, they are the dominant part of the electric vehicle market in this country, and there are obvious, there should be, obvious security issues almost unique to them because of the nature of the government in Beijing. But the issue of privacy, or lack thereof, and hackability and traceability and so on and so forth with connected vehicles goes beyond Chinese manufacture. In fact, any vehicle that is connected to the Internet of Things is potentially vulnerable. And that's the point I'll be speaking to Dan about later this hour. Now, after 1 o'clock for health, a great Australian, Professor Henry Brodaty, will join me, the 2026 Senior Australian of the Year. He's also the leader of the UNSW Centre for Healthy Brain Ageing, doing incredible work trying to get to the bottom of every aspect of dementia. It is Dementia Week this week, and we're going to focus on that. There's a good initiative where people can raise some money to go toward the research that is so crucial to try to crack the back of this one. It's a horrible, horrible condition, and it's simply too widespread. But the work of people like Professor Brodaty is helping to change the game, to shift the dial. And any airtime that we can give people like that, we should. So we're going to do that at about 1:30 today. For 2 o'clock travel, well, as I said earlier, we're going to go to the moon. Not literally, and it's sort of a long way, and it's sort of expensive, and, you know, you got to fork out a bit of money to Jeff Bezos or Richard Branson, whoever's got the little things to take you up and back. But I'll speak to Phil Mallett, who's, I think, got the next best option. He's the head of Asia-Pacific at a group called Fever, and they put on all sorts of events. But this one's a cracker. It's simply called Travel at Luna, A Journey to the Moon. It's a virtual reality experience. So you put on those 4D goggles and, you know, the whole sensory overload thing happens in this room. But what a wonderful thing to do. What something very different. Very different. And, you know, maybe the kids will love it, older people. I think everyone would love it. And to be blunt, it's probably the closest you or I are ever going to get to being on the moon, unless we get a high-powered telescope. But this could be a little more interactive and fun than that. And also, Senator James Patterson, the Shadow Minister for Defence, you would have heard today, Victoria Barracks Sydney, the eviction order looks like it's come from the government. There was a statement I received earlier from Defence saying, although there was some talk that everyone would have to get out of there by the end of the year, that's a little premature. But the process will have begun in the fourth quarter of this year. So the government are very, very determined, it seems, to push ahead with this. And I reckon it is just a shameful exercise. It's a blot on our history. It is a besmirchment on the government. Let's be honest, they don't have a great track record when it comes to defence and respecting veterans and all the rest of it anyway, let alone our history and our traditions. But it's one thing to have ideas. It's one thing to get reports, as the divestment report was handed to government. It's another thing to then go and implement them. Governments have the ultimate say. Governments are elected, they're legislators, to represent the will of the people, not the lobby groups, not the corporate types, not the people that they even pay to do research. Now, of course, if everything lines up with their ideology and is in the national interest, and you go to KPMG or whoever you go to and say, look, I want an audit into something, and they give you the response, and you know, oh, that looks okay. Okay, you can legislate it. Nothing wrong with that. But when it is so obviously not in the national interest, and not just from an economic point of view, but even more importantly, from a cultural, historical, traditional point of view, then it is surely the onus of the government to say, well, okay, look, we can take these recommendations on board over here, but this one, no. It's a bridge too far. It's only a recommendation. It's only a report. It's not legislation. That's the domain of government. And yet this government got handed this report. It said 67 sites. You, Butte, will make stacks of money out of this and, boom, sell the lot. Well, I can come to no other conclusion than they simply do not care about tradition and history and place. Well, certainly not for the Defence Force. I mean, for certain groups and whatever, I mean, they fall over themselves backwards to accommodate all of that. But for the Army, I mean, Victoria Barracks Sydney is unique. I know there's a barracks of the same name in Brisbane and in Melbourne, and they have rich and incredible histories, and maybe they should be preserved as well. But the one in Sydney is the epicentre of the Australian Army. It's the birthplace of the Army. It is the spiritual home of the entire nation's army. And to sell it, to raise a couple of dollars, is, I would argue, the secular version of sacrilege. How can we do this? What does it say about the state of Australia's books that in order to buy a few missiles or something, we're forced to go and sell the silverware? I mean, it's a tragic indictment. I know we had the

This is about our history. If we start erasing connection to place, we are erasing part of our own story. And we can't let that stand. So I'll speak to James Patterson and find out what he knows about all of that later on today. So stay with us. All of that and more. 131-873, of course, is the number. 12:18 now. Look, as you know, I've already speculated on air that the Albanese government will resist once more reducing fuel excise, despite the price of diesel going over the $3 barrier in many places, not for economic reasons, but for environmental ones. You see, my suspicion, although I can't prove it, is that many around that cabinet table have noted the correlation between high petrol prices and strong electric vehicle sales, and have seen not coincidence, but have seen causation. And considering the government needs a big uptake in EVs if they're to hit their 2030, let alone their 2035 climate targets, recent events will be viewed as the most significant catalyst to achieve such an outcome. So, ideologically, driven as they are by this overarching desire to hit net zero targets economy-wide, it would be counterproductive for the Albanese government to pull some of the levers at their disposal to once again make fuel cheaper than it would otherwise be. Now, look, eventually the tide of public opinion and lobbying from our leading freight and logistics companies might force their hand, but I think they're going to hold out certainly for as long as possible here and just hope that Australians continue to buy imported electric vehicles in record numbers as they buckle under the weight of fuel at $100 a barrel and higher. But you see, as Chris Bowen rubs his hands in glee watching what looked impossible only a year or so ago with EV sales languishing below 10% of all new car sales, can't believe his luck, it's a pity the more security-minded members of the government who sit with him haven't managed to get into his ear and remind him of the story of King Pyrrhus of Epirus. Now, it's the same story from which we get the term Pyrrhic victory, and it stands as a salient warning for those who can't or refuse to see the bigger picture. Now, of course, in the case of Pyrrhus, he was asked by the Greek city of Tarentum to fight the Romans and to slow their expansion in the 3rd century BC. And although he scored tactical victories at Heraclea in 280 and Asculum in 279 BC, the losses that he suffered in achieving those meant that his army was completely depleted of veterans. And the famous quote attributed to Pyrrhus by the historian Plutarch is, "One more such victory and we are lost." In other words, the cost of victory was so high that in the wash-up, it almost felt like a defeat. And I just wonder, as the enviro warriors around the cabinet table cheer on the ever-growing tidal wave of Chinese EVs pouring into the country, whether in the long run we too will look back on achieving our emissions targets with a similar sense of regret. Because although these relatively cheap, well-built vehicles are helping the government realise their climate ambition, they do come with plenty of warnings attached, especially in regard to the driver's privacy, national security, and data harvesting, and even broader metrics such as the resilience of the economies of our democratic allies. Now, of course, if like me you watched Four Corners last night, you'd be thinking twice about racing out to get your hands on a Chinese EV. But then again, most Australians wouldn't have watched it last night. And to be blunt, they probably don't care much about privacy and protecting their personal data. I mean, just look at the way they use their phones, let alone more macro concepts like national security and inter-democratic trade ecosystems. They certainly don't care about any of that when they're looking for a new car. You see, in reality, most Aussies will simply buy on price, looks and features. And now, perhaps, on fuel efficiency. And hey, I guess why should Joe Average think big when it comes to what car to buy, when many senior politicians don't? Even those on the National Security Committee, which, according to the Defence's own website, quote, considers the highest priority, highest risk, and most strategic national security matters of the day, end quote. Well, none other than Chris Bowen sits on that committee. And yet, despite warnings from leading security officials, including Alistair McGibbon, the former special advisor to the Prime Minister on cybersecurity, for ministers not to drive Chinese EVs, Chris Bowen's private vehicle is an Xpeng. And he's not alone. The Trade Minister, Don Farrell, apparently drives a BYD Ute. Now, obviously, these blokes could buy a European or an American-owned EV if they wanted to. They got the money. But they've deliberately ignored the advice

0: of experts, and they've certainly completely discarded the precautionary principle and chosen the Chinese model. And despite the risk, despite our allies moving to either ban or heavily restrict similar cars being used by public servants with access to sensitive data or near sensitive sites, and despite even the Chinese themselves restricting American-owned Teslas from entering a range of government and military facilities over there, Australia just plods along, assuming, you know, she'll be right. In fact, as the Australian reports today, 6 of the 23 car models approved by the finance department, these are the ones available to MPs, are from BYD. In total, all but 8 are so-called connected vehicles, with one cyber expert warning the approach taken relies entirely on those politicians protecting themselves from any data breach. Now, look, I'm sorry, but in a world where the political class have a rule and a regulation for just about every aspect of our lives, the idea that they'd abandon the habit of a lifetime when it comes to their own movements seems like an extraordinary oversight. Either that, or the ultimate case of hubris. Now, Chris Bowen was pressed about this last night on Four Corners, but in his usual manner, just seemed to brush it off. The journalist asked Bowen, and I quote, "So you're telling me you're not concerned that a Chinese manufacturer knows very intimate patterns of your life?" Before Bowen interrupted and said, "Most constituents of mine know where I am on most days." I mean, when the journo then followed up in astonishment at the answer, emphasising the point that the data that Xpeng harvests, quote, "granular detail about your life," Bowen simply said, and I quote, "Well, I'm comfortable with the arrangements. I'm comfortable with the arrangements." Look, I find it unbelievable. The naivety is breathtaking. But I guess it fits a broader pattern, doesn't it? Displayed by some quarters of this government, and indeed others around the world, who in the pursuit of net zero have handed China incredible wealth and power on a platter, often subsidised by the taxpayer, and especially with renewable energy. Now, perhaps nowhere has that happened more so than in the United Kingdom. And in fact, an excellent essay in the UK Telegraph laid it out plain and simple, writing, and I quote, "China has a vice-like grip on global supply chains, producing almost 90% of solar panels and controlling even bigger shares of mid-level manufacturing." As they went on to report, "some experts are now concerned that Chinese suppliers, beholden to Beijing at home, could build backdoors into software running on energy projects or hide components that are excluded from equipment schematics." Now, as the journalists who wrote the piece say, Labour ministers in the UK say that their clean power plan will break Britain's addiction to gas produced by petrostates and dictators. But as the article said, the question within Whitehall, and in fact other European capitals, is can we safely harness Chinese green technology? Or are we actually naively trading our fossil fuel dependency for a different vice altogether? And you see, this is the point. But I wonder if the Chris Bowens and the Don Farrells of this world have bothered to even tease it out in their head. You see, even the European Union's Institute for Security Studies are hedging their bets, with analyst Caspar Hobhouse telling The Telegraph, "The excessive amount of electricity that you can create from the sun and the wind will be transformative. But if you're buying it from China, you have to be aware you are surrendering a lot of your grid and capabilities to someone who then has control over how this works. There are," he said, "two sides to this coin." Well, indeed there are. But again, it seems as though our government are only looking at one of them, the net zero at any cost side, not just to the economy, but to the national security. Now, obviously, the Albanese government will point to the $1 billion floating around via the Future Made in Australia policy for a domestic solar panel industry. But of course, how's that going? Well, I can tell you, it's going nowhere. On the ground, we import close to 96% of photovoltaic cells from China and close to every single wind tower component from overseas. Again, mainly from China. And for those who still pretend we're on the cusp of some, you know, green manufacturing boom down under, well, don't forget, as recently as 2007, the Germans commanded 21% of the global supply of solar panels. 21%. But today, Qcells, which was once the world's largest solar producer, is gone. So what hope do we have? As the Telegraph made clear, China built massive industrial capabilities in the lower rungs of clean tech before moving into the higher rungs of the value chain. And of course they did it with renewable energies, they're now doing it with EVs. And Western governments, desperate to meet their Paris commitments, helped fund the virtual monopoly that Beijing created in critical areas like batteries, polysilicon manufacturing, wafers, cells and panels. I mean, at the end of the day, the Chinese are able to make these things at a scale and for a price that we could only dream of. But the sensible people know there is at least the potential for a hidden cost, and it is measured not in dollars, but in national security and sovereignty. And the irony is that although Australia was actually one of the first to be alert to the potential threat posed by Huawei to the 5G network, we're actually one of the last to move to ensure diversity in our energy and increasingly our automotive supply chain. I bet Beijing just can't believe their luck.
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0: Okay, 28 minutes to one. Got a few things off my chest there. Let's hear from you. 131 873. G'day, Ralph.
10: Hi, Michael. You're doing a fantastic job. What I maybe suggest with Victoria Barracks, the numbers between what you got on your 2GB petition plus that other larger petition, it's beyond me, but someone like you maybe, get a public rally up on a particular day that everyone just turns up at Victoria Barracks, because that's the only way the government's going to understand anything, just like Mark did with the veterans thing and their medical entitlements. They only understand numbers, so get a public rally up, I reckon it'd get swamped down at Victoria Barracks.
0: Well, I reckon we'd get a pretty good turnout. I agree with you that much. I mean, look, it's something that we will consider doing, and I know some other people that have said, look, you know, if you're going to organise something, I'll be there, let me know. And so there's a lot of goodwill already, Ralph, and if it's going to come to that, well, then so be it. We'll make that happen, I suppose. But, I just hope in the meantime common sense prevails. No one's saying that all 67 sites are sacred and should be protected. I mean, you know, some of them are golf courses and things, and in the scheme of things, okay, they can go. But there's a handful that are precious because they're special, they're unique, they're one-offs. You're not going to create them again, but they're not just historical sort of dusty anachronisms. They're still active and relevant and contemporary. And we've had all sorts of reasons why Victoria Barracks should remain in military hands in the heart of Sydney's CBD, essentially, where it is in Paddington. But common sense isn't common in the halls of power, alas. Thank you, Ralph. Appreciate the call. G'day, Dave.
11: Yeah, just with the Australian government, Jim Chalmers, with these declining fertility rates in the country, what's he want at planning that Australian become extinction rate and mass immigration? If you're going to do that, there's no point voting for either party, Labor or Liberal.
0: Well, look, the declining birth rate hasn't just happened on Jim Chalmers' watch.
11: Yes, well, it's been on the Liberal Party and Jim Chalmers for the last at least 50 years. They've put immigration over its own people, not its concentrating on its own population. So the culture's almost dead.
0: Well, I guess, Dave, the point that I think is important here is that, okay, well, a lot of nations around the world realise they've got a fertility challenge, and that's putting it politely. We are going in the other direction in Australia now because, quite clearly, we're not having enough children to replace ourselves, and so we're supplementing and artificially lowering the age of the population via immigration. But if we want to do it on our own bat, I guess the question is, well, how are we going to incentivise people, men and women, to go and have larger families? There's a lot of people out there that are married or living together or whatever the case is these days. They may have one child, fewer are having two, almost no one's having three or more. And there are reasons for that. It's not that they don't find each other attractive. It's that economically or whatever, they're looking at the situation saying, we can't make this work. And so that's where government need to focus. And I'm not sure there has been a robust enough focus on that. Yeah, baby bonuses and essential, you know, sort of $5,000 or $10,000 bribes, one-offs up fronts, they don't work. What you've got to do is incentivise, dare I say it, the right people to have the children. You know, you don't want the chronically unemployed and everybody like that having lots of kids and then raising children on welfare. That's not in the national interest. That's not good for productivity. But if you've got the employed, the self-reliant, having larger families, that's where it's at. But it's got to the point, not just here, but South Korea, Europe, everywhere, where that now has to be incentivized because people have made up their mind. They could be one and done, if not none and done. And that is having an impact. Thank you, Dave. Tony, hi.
12: Okay, excellent program. Probably like yourself, I was a little bit curious. I thought I'd watch the Four Corners episode on the Chinese cars. And after watching last night, I wasn't really surprised with what I thought before. Like, I was a little bit skeptical that I had a feeling that they could hack into your mobile phone and everything else through their cars. But no way in the world would I ever buy a Chinese car, or would I drive one if someone gave it to me for nothing. Like, no way. Like, I drive Japanese cars, Toyota. But no way would you catch me driving a Chinese car. And I urge anyone thinking of buying a Chinese car to watch Four Corners and do a little bit of research. And I think after anyone watches that episode last night, they'll change their mind 100%.
0: I would like to think that's the case, Tony, but I doubt it would. You know, I think there was a journalist, a lady motoring journalist from, I think it was drive.com.au, halfway through it. And I think she made a valid point. I don't agree with the basis of it, but I think she made a valid point, and that is people go there these days and they're right, what can I afford? And then they then look at the car that looks nice and has, you know, good speakers or something, and yeah, you know, they're not even interested what's under the bonnet. And as they look at price, and maybe it's fuel efficiency, and the Chinese models tick a lot of those boxes. And this whole thing about national security the trade relationship between the Democratic allies and what impact us buying from China is going to have on their domestic manufacturing industries and so on and so on. I don't think it registers between a lot of people's ears. I just don't. I despair, Tony, but alas, the way you and I see the world, I'm not sure is the way the majority do. It may be the majority that listen here, but beyond our bubble, I don't know. Mate, I hope I'm wrong. Thank you for the call. G'day, Paul.
13: Hello, Michael.
0: Yes, Paul.
13: I'd just like to bring up, you were talking about solar panels. I was working at the University of New South Wales years ago, and while I was there, the photovoltaic department invented the solar panels. And what they did, the four or five Asians are working there, they had a demonstration to show how the solar panels could do away with the windmills.
0: Right.
13: And they invented it to pump water. But that was just for the demonstration. Mm-hmm. And I said, oh, look, that's a fantastic idea. I said, have you going to start a company here in Australia? And they said, oh, and have you asked anybody to help you, like the government? And I said, yes, we've already asked the Australian government. And they said, no, we don't want to produce the solar panels here because the labour's too expensive.
0: Yeah, well, I mean, that hasn't changed. Look, yes, the story about how we were world leaders in photovoltaic cells and then, of course, they had to take it overseas because we couldn't do it at scale or wouldn't support it at scale. Yeah, it's the story of a lot of Australian ingenuity, sadly, Paul. But the salient message out of what I was reading in the UK Telegraph was the story from Germany, where they obviously have a very significant industrial base. Well, they did. I'm not sure what it's like these days. It's still there, but yeah, they were the world leaders when it came to making solar cells only as recently as 2007. And now the big firms over there are gone. The Chinese have just come in, they've undercut them, it's finished. And the Germans cannot compete. If they can't compete with all of the advantages they have, there is no way that we can. It won't happen. We will not be making solar panels here at any scale, sort of any significance in my lifetime. Won't happen. Thank you for the call, though, Paul. 131873. Now, back to this situation in rural Queensland. The Queensland Rural Fire Service Assistant Chief Commissioner Matt Smith has just spoken about this fire at Teela. This is some of what he said.
14: Some of the fires there are currently, close to structures at the moment. We do have firefighters in place in an attempt to minimise the impact of the properties there. So it does vary, but it is relatively close to a number of the properties there at this time. So at the moment on the ground, we've got over 20 resources that are currently over there, actively working on that fire, along and supported by just over half a dozen aircrafts. To the south of that is also the second warning area, which is prepared to leave. And for residents, if they can keep up to date by looking at the QFR Queensland Fire website, on current warnings. At this stage, for that southern side, is very much about residents preparing to leave.
0: Okay, so that's the latest there from the fire at Teela. That was Matt Smith, the Queensland Rural Fire Service Assistant Chief Commissioner. Any further updates, we will, of course, bring them to you and our listeners through 4BC. As Matt said there, already 20 resources and I think half a dozen aircraft attending to that fire, but there is still a way to go. So I'll keep you up to date throughout the afternoon. It's 18 to 1.
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3: As I said, that Four Corners episode last night has left a bit of a lasting impression on me. One of the more, I think, fascinating takeaways from it, to use that modern phrase, came courtesy of my next guest, who managed to hack into a BYD Shark 6, just happens to be the same type of vehicle, I believe, that the Trade Minister Don Farrell owns. But his name is Dan Reschuk. He's a cybersecurity expert and director of Fortify Labs. And as I said, it was sort of a pretty key moment in the entire episode last night, showing just how easy it is for those with the wherewithal and the know-how to get access to these connected vehicles and to then muck around with them. And I'm glad to say that Dan is with me on the line. Dan, appreciate your time. Thank you for being there.
4: Thank you, Michael.
3: It would be tempting, I think, to fixate on Chinese vehicles exclusively. And I think, let's be honest, they do come with a unique set of security challenges because of the nature of the politics in China. But the fact is it not, that it's not just EVs even. I mean, any car that is connected to the Internet of Things, these connected vehicles, and there are petrol cars that are the same now, is potentially vulnerable to the sort of activity that you were able to do on Four Corners last night.
4: Yeah, you're absolutely correct. It's yes, you know, there was focus last night on BYD and China, but you're on the money. There is this added convenience when, you know, you want to control, you know, or interact with your car through your phone. But realistically, any sort of the modern day car now that has got a SIM in it that you can, you know, stream music on, or you can, you've got maps showing up that actually has a thing called a telematics box in it. Anything that is kind of permanently connected to the internet is at risk of this.
3: Okay, so that telematics box is the key. I have no idea what that is per se, but it's obviously part of the electronics and the internet componentry of all of this. They're in a lot of cars. Of course, all of these Chinese EVs have these, but so do Teslas, so do some combustion engine vehicles these days. What's the issue here? What worries people like you that are cybersecurity experts? Because all of them that I speak to say, we've got to be very careful about this. But what is it? Is it, because it's not just, is it, that, say, the Chinese government with nefarious intent may disable the entire Australian fleet in 30 years' time should a war break out? There are more moving parts here than just, obviously, that horrendous scenario.
4: No, absolutely. And it's, you're right, it's in a range of cars, you know, and these telematics boxes, this connectivity, if we just simplify it down to that, has been through cars in Europe for many, many, many years. I think the reason that we're pushed down this path and really it's a way for us to almost, you know, as a catalyst for change is to kind of get people to think about it. There's a lot of Australians that are just buying cars, accepting the usage policy, and they're unaware of, you know, this actual risk. But under the hood, really, it all comes down to we don't have policy in Australia to protect us from, you know, any of these kinds of risks, cybersecurity related, to our personal vehicles or our passenger vehicles.
3: I note that on the episode last night, Chris Bowen's going to get a lot of attention for some of the silly things I think he said. But then you've got other government ministers there, including Tony Burke, who said, well, look, to the journalists, each thing in their own time. And he said, look, we've moved to tighten regulations around washing machines and fridges that obviously have some sort of telematics system in there, smart this and smart that, in there. But we haven't yet got around to cars. And the journalist said, well, hang on, okay, the washing machine's one thing, but you've got a potential missile here at 100 kilometres an hour and you haven't got around to that. Why do you think it's taking so long to get real about the challenge and to deal with that in a legislative space?
4: It's a very good question. And, you know, we started digging and we found exactly the same thing, that, you know, your washing machine, your toaster has more, you know, cybersecurity regulations. There's more laws that have to be abided by those manufacturers than your car, that I would argue has you. There's a lot, there's a lot more danger to, you know, you driving down the highway at, you know, 100 kilometres an hour and bad things happening, rather than, you know, you putting a bit of toast, you know, a bit of bread in the toaster. So I think some of it comes back to the simple fact that, you know, we are behind. Maybe it's because we don't actually manufacture. We don't manufacture cars in Australia anymore. Mm-hmm. Europe is very forward-leaning on this. They have got these, if anyone looks into this, you know, there are UN regulations. They're 155 and 156. And they outline, you know, what a manufacturer should do to sort of produce a secure car and the methods to update and provide constant updates to those vehicles. We're not at that point yet. Australia's just started. They just started drafting some of these regulations now. But the horse is bolted. Like, we're already driving around.
3: And we're playing catch-up. And it's not, I said, it's not just nefarious governments. I mean, I'm thinking here we've had a lot of circumstances recently, sadly, again, about domestic violence and the like. I mean, if you've got people that are able to, from a personal vendetta point of view, get access to the telemetrics of their former partner's connected vehicle... I mean, I can imagine the scenarios playing out there.
4: Absolutely. And there's a complete privacy angle there. And, you know, some of these people, you know, as we've seen, you know, there's been lots in the media about, you know, partners tracking partners with phones. It's very the same thing with cars. But it doesn't stop there. You know, organised crime, you know, would be, you know, pushing hard into fleet vehicles. But, you know, there's a whole nother side of this. And the vehicle, the passenger vehicles aren't the only thing that are connected like this. You look at mining, you look at agriculture. We've, you know, I don't know the exact figure, but there's a large proportion of our mining that's just self-driven vehicles. And it's this convenience. And there is this trade-off of that convenience. With that comes a risk. And I don't think, you know, many Australians are aware of that.
3: No, for the average Joe not to be aware is one thing. For the government ministers, that's another. I'll leave that as a hanging thought. Good to speak. It was fascinating watching you do your thing last night, Dan. I hope it is a wake-up call for people. I appreciate your time.
4: Thank you, Michael.
3: Not at all. Dan Reschuk, as I said, cybersecurity expert, director of Fortify Labs.
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5: The intergenerational report handed down by the Treasury. Some of the reporting points out that the federal budget remains in deficit for another 40 years. Population will be older and smaller compared with forecasts in the last report just a few years back. And how about this? The report shows the Australian economy growing at its slowest sustained rate since World War II.
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3: Now, keep the feedback coming. 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
1: Cloudy and a top of 16 degrees from the Capital Radio newsroom. Good afternoon, I'm Jeff Tyler. The Prime Minister has joined world leaders in demanding tougher guardrails for artificial intelligence. Federal politics reporter Nelson Scott.
4: Anthony Albanese and 21 other leaders have signed a statement at the UN in New York pushing for stricter AI regulations. The declaration calls for mandatory safety checks, shared global standards, and tighter oversight of high-powered AI models. Neither the US nor China have signed the statement, but Mr. Albanese argues we need to harness the technology's benefits without risking public safety.
5: Humans need to be in control of it.
4: The Prime Minister has also launched Australia's bid for a seat on the UN Security Council. Opposition leader Angus Taylor insists his priorities are backwards.
21: This Prime Minister should get serious about Australians' security in Australia.
4: Mr. Albanese will also receive a Global Citizen Award tomorrow. Nelson Scott, Canberra.
1: Liberal Senate candidate for the ACT, Nick Tyrrell, has welcomed a pledge from the Coalition to introduce a fuel price shield which would halve the fuel excise. The shield would deliver around 27 cents a litre in relief, worth about $15 off a typical tank for families and small businesses. Mr. Tyrrell says the plan will also help those impacted by the heavy vehicle road user charge.
25: The cost of diesel, I mean, even moving gravel, tradies, It's just incredible the cost that the fuel prices are having at the moment. And this plan basically says, well, it's not just a sugar hit. It's not just a knee-jerk reaction. It says when this happens, crude oil above $100 a barrel, then that happens, and that's a cut to the fuel excise.
1: ACT policing are once again asking for public assistance to locate missing 27-year-old man James Parrott as concerns increase about his welfare. James Wybrow reports.
26: James has not been heard from since about 6:30 a.m. on Monday, the 24th of August, when he left Canberra in a red Kia Rio hatchback bearing ACT registration YOM07E. Following extensive investigations, police have been able to trace James's last recorded movements, showing he travelled on the Monero Highway south, then made purchases in Bermagui and Batemans Bay on the 24th. On the morning of Tuesday, August 25, James was seen at a cafe in South Nowra before attending the Wollongong Centre shopping mall. But investigators have not been able to confirm any further sightings, and none of his bank accounts have been accessed, nor has he had any contact with family or friends. He's described as Caucasian in appearance, with a fair complexion, short brown messy hair, brown eyes and glasses. James Wybrow, Capital Radio News.
1: And Australians from diverse backgrounds are being urged to sign up to be a stem cell donor and boost the chances that those in need can find the perfect match.
27: Sports update.
1: Well, Sam Walker is this afternoon expected to be named for the Roosters' preliminary final against the Dolphins on Friday night. The halfback is looking to return less than a month after having surgery on his ankle. And Collingwood star Nick Dacos has finally got his hands on the AFL Brownlow medal after a record-breaking season. The 23-year-old has become the 10th Magpies player to win the medal after polling a record 47 votes. He's giving credit to his parents and brother Josh for their shared love of training.
28: We always find ourselves training more often than not, to be honest. So it's something we bond over and we really enjoy doing. It's not something that was ever forced upon us.
1: And that's the latest from the Capital Radio Newsroom.
20: 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Canberra's cold. Your house doesn't have to be.
1: Cloudy, a top of 16 degrees. Got an overnight low of 6, a cloudy day tomorrow and a top of 21. Thursday, a partly cloudy day and a top of 25 degrees. Friday, partly cloudy and a warm top of 28 degrees.
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2: Now, across Australia. Yeah. Back to Afternoons with Michael McLaren.
11: Well, I tell you what, the old cyber car debate, the connected device debate has certainly got a lot of you talking. 131873, the open line, if you want to add to it. Good note, though, from Gavin on the text. He says, what's to stop cyber criminals from targeting these new vehicles, much like they do a business, potentially disabling cars unless a ransom is paid? Well, look, I mean, I don't know, but I'd imagine there's not a lot stopping them, except they'd want to make sure that the individual is of certain means, because, you know, the way they tend to work is to sort of spray the targeting at a big company that has a lot of members so they can really ramp up the power for blackmail. But, yeah, I mean, if you get the right individual, yeah, maybe you could do it. But if I said, if you saw Four Corners last night, I mean, the thought of what could be done is pretty frightening. And you know, it's like with all these things. You know, we get the latest whiz-bang sort of bit of technology. Everyone wants to be on it. Oh, so cool. Look, you know, I can put my windows up and down with just the blink of the eyelid or what, you know, whatever crazy idea is the latest thing to come out of tech. But then when we start to really work through how all this happens and what the side effects might well be, then you go, is it really worth it? Is it really worth it? Anyway, we'll keep that conversation going today. I've got the transcript of Richard Mayles speaking with journalists. I think it was in Adelaide earlier today, and the issue of Victoria Barracks was raised. A journalist said, where are you at with the de-establishment of military barracks around the country? Have you given Victoria Barracks a December 19 eviction date? That's the Sydney Barracks, as was reported, I think, of the Daily Telegraph today. Now, I will speak to James Patterson, Senator Patterson, about this later in the program, but Richard Mayles did say in part of his answer, and I quote him here, this is from earlier today, "We're a fair way into the period of time. It is the government's expectation, it is my expectation," he said, "that we're seeing defence get out of those sites as soon as possible. I think the specifics that you've referred to have been clarified, but we do want to see people moving out of Victoria Barracks, Sydney, as soon as possible, for those sites to then be handed over to the Department of Finance." He went on to say, "So it is our expectation that defence moves out of these sites as quickly as possible. I think the specifics there have been clarified, but we want to see this move ahead." He wants them out. I was half hoping, semi of the opinion, that having seen a change in the government's position to the way that allied health services were to be capped and funded, that in that same spirit, and really in that same space, that Richard Marles would at least back down in Victoria Barracks, Sydney. But no, determined to plough ahead, despite all of the evidence suggesting it's a ridiculous proposal. And just wants to carry on. So that's a bit of a blow. Now, that's the latest from Richard Marles. As I said, we'll speak to the opposition about that later on. 131-873, the open line number. Hello, Kim.
12: I did catch at the last 20 minutes of that Four Corners report. Very concerning about security. That was the message that jumped out at me. Four Corners, for those that missed it, are on again tonight, showing tonight on the ABC at 11 o'clock. It might be different in other states, but very concerning, these cars and all the cameras they've got. And can you confirm, did they say they also have listening devices in these cars?
11: I believe if you connect your phone to the vehicles, there is a way of accessing those conversations through the microphones. That's my understanding. Again, don't quote me on that, but they certainly were listening in to the telephone calls. We saw that last night.
12: Yeah, well, I'm going to have to watch it again, watch it from the start. But as I say, people need to watch the Four Corners concerning these imported cars from China, because the other section I saw was the high security cameras they've got. They've got this over the top cameras in the car, not just at the sides and the back, but sort of picking up from distances and angles. So people would be very aware what certain areas they're driving into. And
11: just on that point, Kim, and I'm glad you raised this, there was an example, and I can't remember the exact name, but there's a camera manufacturer in China, and they've got connections allegedly to, you know, forced labour with the Uyghurs and so on and so forth. So they've been banned, certainly from defence sites and strategic sites. Those cameras cannot be used. And yet they seem to have, if I'm remembering correctly from watching this last night, they've spawned a car company. In the same way that BYD was a battery company and they've now created motor vehicles, there's this camera company that have now created a motor vehicle brand full of their own cameras, and there's no prohibition on them whatsoever. Yeah, these things driving around everywhere. I mean, it's just so Wild West.
12: It defies logic. Allegedly, it could be a very high risk to Australia. And also in the last 20 minutes, they picked up on the fact that as one of these over-the-top camera-related cars was driving into a government area, that a lot of these government buildings, like you said, did I hear correct that they've cut out all their security cameras? So we've got government buildings here that don't have the same cameras.
11: Well, we've got government buildings that I think at one point had a contract for a certain brand. That's now been removed, but we're not the only ones. A number of countries around the world, I think, have had different Chinese-manufactured cameras in strategic sites. But again, you know, Kim, you just shake your head. You just think, why take the risk?
12: Absolutely. But, Michael, watch it again, because I thought in the last 20 minutes it also said it. The irony is that these cars have got all these high-tech cameras devices.
11: Yes, that's correct.
12: But they're driving into certain areas where some government buildings don't actually even have allegedly security cameras. Is that, and so they're saying, why is it that these cars from China are allowed to have these cameras, but we're not having security cameras at certain places?
11: Yeah, I think, Kim, and I will watch it again when I get the chance. I can't tonight, I'm at a function, but I think the situation is this. That particular company we're speaking about, their cameras are banned from government institutions. But those same cameras, or the cameras from that same company, are in motor vehicles that are parked in the adjacent car park to those vehicles, which seems a ridiculous double standard. And in fact, at one point, the ABC journalist went through a car park which seemed to be rather centrally located between the Department of Defence, the ASIO headquarters, and one other national security... It could have been the Signals Directorate building or something. And there was all of these connected vehicles, many of them Chinese EVs, parked there, obviously employees' vehicles. Guys, I think most people in those departments would be on pretty good money. What the hell are they doing buying these cars? But see, they're allowed to. They're allowed to. Because under the government's rules, a lot of these cars are completely okay to be driven, not just by employees, but by ministers. Now, again, you know, you sort of think, okay, well, they're told, now, look, don't discuss sensitive things in the car. Well, yeah, okay, if you're completely sober and whatever, maybe you can bite your tongue, but it's a hell of a risk. I just don't know why we're doing it. Unless it's simply about trying to appease the Chinese market. We don't want trade retaliation. The government's got cold feet. So, you know, other than that, I simply can't understand why we'd be doing this. Thank you for the call, Kim. Hello, Mal.
13: G'day, Michael. How are you going?
11: Good, mate. Thank you.
13: Just a quick side note to what I'm going to talk about. I drive a truck and dog, and one of the jobs I've done over the years is going to the nuclear reactor site over there at Lucas Heights to do different deliveries.
11: Yeah.
13: In there, you're not allowed to take your phone. You've got to put your phone in a box. You can't take photos. What do they do with the electric cars that go in there, I wonder?
11: Well, you need a big box.
13: Yeah, anyway. I don't like electric cars at all. I'm not a fan. But my thing with it is, what happens to all the taxes that aren't being paid by, you know, with your fuel levies? Like, you get the state, you've still got the state tax of 3x3, I think, from memory. And you've got GST. So if you're not paying GST on your electricity or on your fuel, how are we going to fund all the roads, and how are we going to fund everything that we use?
11: Yeah, well, Mal, they're going to move to a distance-based tolling model. There's no doubt about that. New South Wales have this, I think, deluded belief that constitutionally they can do that by themselves. They can't. The Victorians tried this and were defeated in the High Court. So New South Wales would lose. But I think what Chris Minns and the government in Sydney are trying to do is to force the Commonwealth to make their move here, because they have legal authority for excise. And so you're going to see petrol tax, I assume, be abolished, but I wouldn't be certain with Chris Bowen in the chair. And we will move toward a distance-based tolling methodology for all vehicles to capture that capital. But there's no sign that that's going to happen in the next week or so. I mean, I think this is down the track. They've been hurt by their budget. They thought they'd get away with all of that. Well, they've been clobbered in the polls as a result of those budget changes. It'd be a pretty courageous Prime Minister and Treasurer that on the back of that would spend even more political capital telling people they've just incentivised to buy an EV. Oh, by the way, guys, now you're going to be slugged every kilometre you drive in it. I know that was part of the sales pitch, but now we're going to get you. Only a naive person would assume it would never come in, but so soon. So, I think that's way off, but that's where they're heading. Thank you for the call. Speaking of being on the roads, Denise, you're still stuck in all that traffic near Lithgow, are you?
14: Oh, Michael.

0: Well, I do have my theory about that. I think this is Mr. Bowen trying to force us into the electric car.
1: I share part of that theory. Yeah, even if it's not deliberate, I think it's probably subconscious. Yes. Denise, look, you stay patient. You stay listening. We'll keep people up to date as best as we can for the traffic out there. It's an ongoing nightmare, no doubt about it. 20 past one.
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1: Okay, this just through from the Queensland Rural Fire Service. There is a dangerous fast-moving fire burning near Spinach Creek Road at Fordsdale. Now, that's near Toowoomba. People are being told to prepare to leave as the situation could get worse quickly. So this is just coming to me now from the authorities in Queensland. A dangerous fast-moving fire burning near Spinach Creek Road, Fordsdale, which is near Toowoomba. People are being told to prepare to leave as the situation could get worse quickly. Any further update, I'll share it with you. Thank you to the team up at the 4BC newsroom for alerting me to that. 131 873, our open line number. Chris is there on the Central Coast. Hi, Chris.
15: Hello, Michael. Hi. Can you hear me?
1: Yeah, loud and clear.
15: Hi. There's so many concerning things to talk about. It's amazing. It's horrible, actually. I'm ringing really about Victoria Barracks.
1: Yeah.
15: And our family have a proud military history. And it would break my heart and our hearts to see it go. And I think, too, the Army Band is stationed there, who are fabulous, if you've ever heard them.
1: Mm-hmm.
15: But my worry is they moved to this defence plaza. Now, in Monday's Daily Telegraph, Peter Jenkins did a story, and one of the headings is Victoria Barracks would be $100 million cheaper than using CBD offices as defence HQ.
1: Mm.
15: Now, This defence plaza, they call

0: that sounds all Americanized to me. I would like to know who owns that building and to whom do we pay the lease?
1: That's a good question. I don't have the answer to that. I should look into it.
0: Yep. No, and I will
1: tell you why. It's in the Sydney CBD, but yes.
0: Mm-hmm. Would you like me to tell you why I'm thinking along these lines?
1: Sure.
0: Because many years ago, a friend of mine, I won't say, was pretty high up in the union, and I've owned different businesses and things, so I come from a different point of view to that person. But they told me how they would buy buildings, sign up the government of the day for these long high rent incomes, whether the buildings were used or not. They were signed up to the government, usually Labor government. Maybe the Libs do it too, I don't know. And that's how they got part of their income. Now I'm wondering who owns this building and who are we paying this lease to?
1: All right, well, good question. Leave it with me. I'm going to speak later to Senator James Patterson about all of this. He may, in fact, have that answer. It might, it'll be in the public domain somewhere who owns that particular building. And it may be the Commonwealth Government, but it might be a private business or the like. So, Chris, I'll find out. That's a good question. Thank you for taking the time to call. Peter in Toowoomba. Hi, Peter. You there, Peter? No, we'll come back to Peter. He's not there. Tony. G'day, Tony.
2: Hello, mate. How are you? Great show. Thank you.
1: Pleasure.
2: Mate, my great-grandpa left Liverpool in the UK at the outbreak of war. Well, he was on the steamship with his nephew and jumped ship in Sydney, went to Victoria Barracks, went to Gallipoli, went to the Somme, the 18th Battalion, and my great-uncle went to the Brisbane. And then stayed in the Navy and then was lost on the Sydney in World War II. But the thing is, mate, it actually makes me physically sick to think about Richard Miles wants to go and destroy one of the most iconic pieces of military architecture we have in this country. And for what? It's greed. Again, you know, we have the worst politicians in the world at the moment. The worst politicians. They don't care about us. All they want is their little bottom dollar. And I'd be looking into this really tightly. There's got to be some reason why they're selling this. You know, you just can't go and trash incredible military history like that. The Americans would never do it. And where is the band going to practice? What, the fifth floor and the balcony? I mean, it's just ridiculous. Honestly, and we really need to fight for this. And if you start sticking up for it and you want people to be there, I'll be there and I'll wear my great grandpa's and my great uncle's medals proudly.
1: Well, that's encouraging. That's encouraging. We need more of that, Tony, because, you know, at the end of the day, the politicians understand one thing, and that is people power. They're powerful, there's no doubt about it, and they've got all the advantages in the debate and the fight. But every three or so years, you know, little old you and me go down to the ballot box and we put our numbers in, and depending on that outcome, these guys and girls either get another crack at it or they go and find a job somewhere else, if they're indeed employable. Usually they become a lobbyist, of course, but they get nervous when they know that the tide is well and truly against them. Now, look, Richard Miles doesn't live in Sydney, so maybe he's a little removed from the anger on the ground about this particular site. But he'd be feeling it in his native Victoria about the barracks down there and the Point Cook air base and others closer to home. But, you know, it's just got to stop. I mean, it's as simple as that. It just cannot be allowed to proceed, and we'll do what we can to make sure that happens. We're not going to give up. We may not win, but we certainly won't give up the fight, Tony. Thank you for the call. I appreciate it. 131873. Now, I've just had my team send me a note here at Reed Defence Plaza saying it appears that the site at 320 Pitt Street in the Sydney CBD is jointly owned by an Australian company and a Singapore-based company. So I don't know if it's 50-50 or a 60-40 ownership split or whatever, but it seems to be jointly owned by an Australian company and a Singaporean-based company, the Defence Plaza site at 320 Pitt Street in the city of Sydney. So we'll do a little more digging about all of that in due course. I want to catch up with Sandy. Hi, Sandy.
3: Hi, Michael. Sandy here. How are you going?
1: Good, Sandy. I'm all right. Hope you are.
3: Yeah, I'm good. I'm good. I just wanted to have a quick little chat about these Chinese cars.
1: Yep.
3: So my brother's just bought one, and it's absolutely amazing. It does everything but make you a nice cappuccino.
1: Mm-hmm.
3: But don't the Chinese already know everything about us anyway?
1: Well, about certain people, I suppose. Yeah.
3: Yeah, should we really be concerned?
1: I think we should. I think we should. Yeah. And not just from a security point of view for individuals and their privacy, but as I said earlier, from a dare I call it, an inter-democratic trading ecosystem point of view, because every time we buy a Chinese-made car, we're not buying a Japanese car or a South Korean car or a German car or a French car or an American car or a British car. Oh. That takes money out of the economies of our like-minded allies. And gifts it to a regime, which I've got no beef with the people, but I got a problem with the government over there, and I'm not sure that's smart.
3: No, I suppose, but it'd be nice if we had vehicles that were Australian-made again too, wouldn't it?
1: Well, not just. Well, to mix the metaphors, sadly that horse has bolted.
3: Yeah, I know. This is sad. But anyway, all right.
1: No, well, I take your point. I take your point. No, I understand. And look, I think a lot of Australians probably think that way. They think, oh, look, heck, I mean, they know everything because they've got a camera in my television or something, so yeah, they may as well have the car while they're at it. And I get that. Cost of living pressures are real. They're more acute now than they have been in a lot of my living memory. And so, you know, people need a motor vehicle, despite what some town planners think. And if they've only got a certain amount of dollars, they go around, oh, well, this one looks pretty good. It's brand new. It's, you know, 22,000 drive away. You know, I can get a second-hand Toyota for about the same, or I could buy a new Chrysler or Mercedes for 80,000 plus or whatever. I'll get the BYD. Looks good. You know, electric, save a bit on petrol. And they don't really care about a lot of the other stuff. And look, maybe for, you know, Neville Nobody out there, maybe it doesn't matter. I don't know. But when you've got ministers of the crown whizzing around in these in their spare time, I think, you know, say, hey, Houston, we have a problem.
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1: Okay, well, Maddie McNeil is there for us. Hi, Maddie.
5: Good afternoon, Michael. The Federal Treasurer insists international controls on AI will strengthen its economic potential as Australia joins a push for global guardrails. Another bushfire has taken hold in Queensland, with residents near Toowoomba told to prepare to leave. The alert is active for locals of Fosdale, with concern the dangerous fast-moving bushfire could increase in severity. Lawyers for Bolamar Condon will argue he acted in self-defence in the fatal shooting of Jesse Baird and Luke Davies as the former Sydney police officer's double murder trial continues. And Australians from diverse backgrounds are being urged to sign up to be a stem cell donor to boost the chances those in need can find a perfect match. In sports, Sydney FC has sold highly rated teenager Arco Lacon to MLS club Colorado Rapids in a multi-million dollar deal. The 17-year-old will remain on loan at the Sky Blues this season as part of the biggest deal in club history. Thanks, Michael. There'll be more news and sport at 2.
4: On Afternoons, a weather update.
1: Yeah, Brisbane sunny and 29 today. Pretty similar around the traps. 27 at the airport, 29 though for Bow Desert. Touch of cloud there. Chermside 29. 31 at Gatton and Ipswich. Mount Gravatt 28. 30 for Oxley. Some much needed rain, it looks like, coming from tomorrow. Another maybe 2 mil or so. 26 in the city. 25 with another 2 mil or so of shower or two. Thursday. Rockhampton today, sunny and 30. A possible shower tomorrow and 28, but you know, 1 mil. Maybe 5 mil though. It's not too bad. On Thursday, top of 28. Sydney today, showers expected. A bit of light drizzle around. Top of 19 in the city. Similar out west, actually. Penrith 19, Liverpool 19, 17 for Terry Hills. Richmond, Parramatta, Campbelltown and Bondi today all getting a top of about 18. Some showers tomorrow, maybe 9 mil of rain in the city. Top of 22. Warming up to about 24 on Thursday. Partly cloudy before the sun pops out on Friday with a top of 26 at this stage. Anyway, Canberra, cloudy and 16 today. Tuggeranong, the same. Partly cloudy and 21 tomorrow. Partly cloudy and 25 on Thursday. They do say for Thursday, though, in the capital, the chance of a thunderstorm in the afternoon and the evening. Lithgow, just 12 today. Shower or two. Orange, dry, but a bit cloudy and 17. Mudgee, 22. Bathurst, 18. Katoomba and Springwood, a little wet today. 10 and 16, respectively. Shower or two on Wednesday for Lithgow, 19 degrees. Queanbeyan, cloudy, but it looks like it'll be dry today. Top of 15. Goulburn, 14. Yes, a little bit of sun there. A top of 18 and a partly cloudy 21 tomorrow for our listeners in Queanbeyan. 131873. We'll catch up in just a moment with Professor Henry Bradati. We'll be looking at dementia, obviously, during this dementia week. Giuseppe, good afternoon.
6: Oh, good afternoon, Michael. How are you?
1: I'm well. Thanks for the call.
6: Yeah, look, about the Victoria Barracks, selling off all military establishments to help the bottom line, I really can't see them generating that much in income. I mean, we're $1 trillion in debt.
1: Yeah.
6: So what is a few, say, let's say a few billion dollars going to do to Australia's bottom line? The truth behind all of this, Michael, is that it's an attempt by the Labor government to erase Australia's colonial history. Now, my name's Giuseppe, all right?
1: Mm-hmm.
6: So my ancestors came from Sicily, but I was born here. And I feel so much sadness that a part of Australia's heritage is going to be sold for peanuts when already we've lost the pounds.
1: Yeah, great call. Yeah, beautifully said too, Giuseppe. Beautifully said. It's a good line, selling it for peanuts because we've already spent the pounds, which is true. Look, and the economics of this, the government are pretty open about this aspect. You know, they say, oh, in total, 67 sites, about $3.2 billion or something will be raised. Okay, that's not to be sneezed at, but they say, but we're going to have to spend about 1.8 of that $3.2 billion on remediation and so on and so forth. So you're up about, what is it, 1.8 billion, depending how you do the accounting. See on this, it's not a lot. It's not a lot in the scheme of things. It's a $1 trillion economy, and the idea that you can even put a value, an economic value, on the Victoria Barracks in Sydney is almost, I think, distasteful. You know, is there a value you can put on West Point? Is there a value you can put on the Royal Military College? Or, I mean, while we're at it, Anthony Albanese's got pretty nice digs on the Central Coast. Why don't we sell off, I don't know, Kirribilli House? It'd go all right. There'd be a gazillionaire in Wangju Province or something who'd probably like the view. Let him have it. You know, he's not there, mate. You're not there a lot of the time. You know, I mean, the New South Wales governor, Queensland governor, Victorian governor, they got rather nice digs, good blocks of land. Why don't we flog those off? Let the developers, you know, put some condos around it and some medium density housing and so on and so forth. A bit of affordable housing, of course, in the old Butler's quarters or whatever. And we could buy them a nice 4-bedroom flat in Toorak or in, you know, I don't know, some nice part by the river or something. Save a lot of money. I mean, why stop at Victoria Barracks if that's the ideology? I just find it disheartening. 131873. We'll take a break. Professor Bradati after this.
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15: This is Ian Meikle, editor of Canberra City News. 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
1: On Afternoons, Talking Health.
2: Well, now this week is Dementia Action Week. Dementia stands as Australia's leading cause of death, affecting nearly 500,000 Australians, or almost 1 in 10, aged 65 and older. And without significant advances in prevention and treatment, of course, that number is expected to double by around 2065. But the good news is there is hope. There is hope. And scientists have come together driving awareness and research to prevent dementia, to detect it early, and to improve diagnosis and treatment. Now, Dollar for Dementia launched yesterday, and it's calling on every Australian to donate a dollar or more to help accelerate this progress against dementia. I guess it's going to be in all of our interests, either directly or indirectly, that we do. Someone who understands this better than almost anyone in the country is Professor Henry Brodaty. Henry has dedicated his career, as many of you know, to dementia research. He is the 2026 Senior Australian of the Year. He's the head of the Centre for Healthy Brain Ageing at the UNSW Sydney, and he's with me on the line. Professor, thank you for your time.
3: It's a pleasure, Michael.
2: The numbers, when you look at dementia, aren't flash. Of course, as I rattled off some of the statistics earlier, almost 1 in 10 aged over 65, so on and so forth. But what sort of progress have we seen?
3: Okay, we've seen lots. So, first of all, we've seen progress in diagnosis. That has been in previously in imaging, so MRI scans to PET scans to PET amyloid scans. So in Alzheimer's disease, the most common form of dementia, there's a build-up of two toxic proteins in the brain. One's called the amyloid beta protein, and the other one's called the tau protein. And we can image both of those now in the brain. And that gives us a definitive diagnosis against post-mortem examination under a microscope with well over 90% accuracy.
2: Mm.
3: What's even more exciting is we now have blood tests for one of these proteins, the tau protein, a variety called phospho-tau 217. And that was approved only last month by the Therapeutic Goods Administration. Minister Butler announced that. And so that is now become available and in certain laboratories, which is gradually increasing in their scope to be able to handle it. This doesn't necessarily mean a person has got Alzheimer's, just means they have the toxic protein in the brain. You might ask, well, why would I want to get that test done? Well, the other big advances is there are new drugs for Alzheimer's disease. They're monoclonal antibodies. So what the antibodies do is they latch onto this amyloid beta protein, the toxic protein, and remove it from the brain. So that's an advance. It's not a cure. People still decline, but they decline more slowly. And they're difficult. They're not easy drugs at the moment because they're expensive, something like $100,000 over 18 months. And they have side effects, generally mild, but can be serious. And they're inconvenient in that people have to have a monthly or second weekly intravenous infusion. So the third major advance is in prevention. That's my area, which I'm most interested in.
2: Yes.
3: And at Centre for Healthy Brain Ageing, or CHEBA, at UNSW, we developed a program called Maintain Your Brain. We recruited 6,000 people aged 55 to 77 from the population in New South Wales through the 45 and Up study, which is funded by New South Wales government. And the 6,000 people randomized into two groups. One group got information, the other group got coaching in year one, and then both groups got boosters until the end of year three. And we saw at the end of year three, both groups' cognition improved, but the group that got the coaching improved almost three times as much. This was the biggest study yet in the world, certainly the only online one, and it's eminently scalable. We did cost-benefit analysis and showed it paid for itself in saving people's health costs, such as going to hospitals, emergency departments, seeing their doctors or having medications.
2: So I guess what you would argue is that a government-funded rollout of the Maintain Your Brain program would be in every taxpayer's best interest.
3: Absolutely, because if it was cost-neutral, it was 6,000 people, it would save millions, if not more, if we rolled it out to 600,000 or 6 million people. So Australia's been really good at prevention. You know, think about smoking, think about HIV, skin cancer, the slip, slop, slap program. That's what we need now, a campaign like that, the slip, slop, slap of brain health. And we know that almost half of the risk of dementia are factors that we can modify, we can do something about, and we can take control. We've been really good at watching our heart, you know, watching after our heart, maybe getting our blood pressure checked, making sure our cholesterol is not high, trying to avoid diabetes and obesity. All of those things are also good for our brain. So we need to embrace brain health like we have heart health.
2: So I guess you would argue that dementia is actually not an inevitable part of aging. I mean, some people would just fall back on that, but I'm assuming, Professor, you'd push back against a statement like that.
3: Yes. We do all get some more pathology in our brain as we get older. But we can have pathology in our brain, you know, build up of these toxic proteins or problems with circulation in the brain, and still be functioning normally. So we can build our resilience, cognitive resilience, to withstand any accumulation of pathology like that.
2: And is that why your eligibility criteria for the Maintain Your Brain campaign has been lowered to 45, to give people time to work on that?
3: Yes, definitely. We found that a trend for people who are younger to do better, like if we looked at the 55 to 65-year-olds versus the 66 to 77-year-olds in our Maintain Your Brain trial, the younger people did better. And earlier, there's no, the whole of life is ideal. But being realistic, I think let's start in midlife. If you think you could wait till you're old to do all the things to prevent dementia, think again. You need to start earlier. Mm. And 45 is a good time because we're entitled to a health check, the 45 to 49-year-old health check, which is subsidised by the government. And that would be a good time for GPs to be discussing not just cancer prevention and heart disease, but also brain health.
2: I mean, clearly in Australia, Professor, we're working hard, and in many ways I think we're at the cutting edge from what you've been saying about research and medical advances into dementia. What are other comparable economies doing, and are we all in communication, sort of, you know, standing on the shoulder of giants in this respect?
3: Yes, I mean, these prevention trials have been happening all over the world. The first one to show any benefit was in 2015. That was from Finland. And it was called the Finger Study for Finland and geriatric finger. And now there's worldwide fingers. There's probably 15 or more studies happening around the world doing exactly the same thing. There's a dozen trials being published. About half of them are showing the benefits that we're showing. There are ways we can, and we're now trying to roll out a better program than the one we designed a decade ago. So we only attacked four of the risk factors that time. We did physical activity, healthy eating with the Mediterranean-style diet, brain training. We used a program called NeuroNation from Germany, and which anyone can use. Anyone can do all these things, but we packaged it up and we gave intense coaching for 10 weeks for each of those modules, the fourth one being depression, anxiety treatment, another risk factor for dementia.
2: Just finally, go on.
3: And then we gave boosters monthly until the end of year three. But we now know there are many other risk factors, and we want to attack high blood pressure, work with GPs on that. We want to try and enhance social connectedness, because social isolation is a risk factor as bad as smoking is for heart and for mortality. And so really trying to get people socially connected. Hearing aids, people with hearing loss. There are so many things we can do, all of us can do, and should do.
2: Just finally, if I can ask you, Professor, I'm speaking here, of course, with Professor Henry Brodaty. Are there jurisdictions that, I guess I could say naturally, seem to have a lower prevalence of dementia than Australia or the international average, if there is such a thing?
3: Dementia is a really democratic disease. It affects anybody in any country. It mainly affects older people because the rate doubles every 5 years after the age of 65. There's no country that's free of dementia. And there's no religion, there's no race that is free of it. So there are nuances, there are slight variations, you know, the type of dementia, more Alzheimer's or more vascular dementia. But no, it really is worldwide. Currently, there are over 55 million people with dementia in the world, and that's set to triple by mid-century. There'll be 150 million people. And currently, we spend, I think, about $1.3 trillion US dollars on dementia, and even by 2030, that's going to be over $2 trillion.
2: Staggering.
3: So it's a big item, yeah.
2: Staggering sum of money. Well, the good news is from this that I've learned is there are things we can do to try to lower the prevalence of this, and we've got to be doing that whilst the good people like you behind the scenes are working on all the medical aspects as well. Very important to speak, particularly this week in light of Dollar for Dementia having been launched yesterday. Thank you for your time and thank you for everything you've done.
3: Thank you very much, Michael. If people want to donate, dollarfordementia.org.
2: Dollarfordementia.org. That's easy to remember. Yeah.
3: Okay, great. Thanks a lot.
2: Not at all. Professor Henry Brabrati.
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4: We're 5 minutes away from the news at 2 o'clock, a busy final hour coming up. Thank you for your company today. I noted this story earlier. Virgin Australia flight attendants apparently demanding a return to dedicated cleaning crews, in large part because the mess left behind by we, the passengers. Well, not all of us, but, I mean, there are some grubs among us. And there is also the issue of the grueling turnaround duty, leaving, according to the Herald, staff working up to 10 hours without a break. It's a long shift. I've been on a few flights in my time. I must admit, I've looking at these photos here from the Virgin cabin, and I've never sat beside anyone like that, but the mess that's left behind. I mean, I don't know, you might be a frequent flyer or a business person. If you are, is it normal now that just people just leave an absolute pigsty behind? Maybe I'm a bit odd. I try to sort of put it all in a bag or something, you know, and take it with me and dump it in a bin, or at least when they come around with the bin, throw it in for them. But, you know, I hate to imagine what some of these people's homes must look like. It must be an absolute mess.
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19: Cloudy and a top of 16 degrees in Canberra from the Capital Radio Newsroom. Good afternoon. I'm Jeff Tyler. One Nation says Channel 9 should be ashamed after it aired an interview with the leader of the Ku Klux Klan. The KKK's Tom Robb used the appearance to praise the politics of Pauline Hanson. Mr. Robb also described the minor party's continued surge in popularity as encouraging. One Nation MP Barnaby Joyce has told News 24, the party does not endorse the views of the KKK.
20: The Ku Klux Klan, for real? I mean, I don't know. Have you seen me in a sheet lately? Have you seen me parading around the building, the burning cross? I mean, a person who I've never met and never intend to meet from a group I despise is somehow related to me because they said they knew of us.
19: Canberra's Apple Store has been sued for indirect discrimination. A former employee has been awarded $18,000 because the store was using a disabled toilet as storage rather than for its intended purpose. Apple told the court that equipment had been stored in the accessible toilet due to a lack of space elsewhere in the store. The ACT government are being called on to upgrade a neglected basketball court that has served the community for over 40 years. Tia Priest-Willamott has more.
21: Members of the Old Narrabundah Community Council have launched a government petition to have the cement courts resurfaced and the baskets completely replaced, saying the courts are no longer safe or fit for purpose. The group say one end of the court is effectively unplayable as the asphalt surface is cracked and deeply fissured, the posts are not securely set and the line markings are barely visible. The petition claims that upgrading the courts would cost the ACT government around $200,000 compared to the $37.5 million allocated in the recent budget to expand and upgrade the Belconnen Basketball Stadium. The petition can be found via the Old Narrabundah Community Council's Facebook page. Tia Priest-Willamott, Capital Radio News.
19: A major study has found almost all Australian women on dating apps have experienced abuse, manipulation or harassment. The research has triggered urgent calls for the federal government to hold tech platforms accountable under its proposed digital duty of care. Winter sport has wrapped up in Canberra, meaning local sports grounds are currently closed for maintenance. Director of Sport and Recreation Facilities ACT Luke Halpin says it's an important time in the lead-up to summer sport.
22: So reseeding and re-turfing in some areas, as required, will be done prior to the summer season starting. It's perfect growing season at this moment to establish and get the grass ready for the summer.
19: The grounds will reopen on October the 1st, and economists are warning against another fuel excise cut, arguing it could worsen Australia's inflation challenges. The federal government halved the levy earlier this year following global oil price shocks caused by the Iran war. There are calls for the relief to be reinstated as the cost of petrol and diesel continues to soar.
23: Sports update.
19: Well, Nick Dacos has shown off his Brownlow medal on the banks of the Yarra River. The Collingwood star won the AFL's highest individual honour after twice finishing runner-up. Despite being the heavy favourite, he admits it was still a shock how well he polled in the vote count.
24: It was a bit of a surprise to me. Oh, I didn't know how high I'd get, to be honest. I hadn't done any predictors, but to get 47 votes is pretty wild to me. That's obviously a massive amount. It's a record-breaking amount and, yeah, probably not something that I could have predicted ever.
19: Geelong's Bailey Smith came second on 36 votes, while Western Bulldog Marcus Bontempelli was third on 33. And that's the latest from the Capital Radio Newsroom.
25: 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Canberra's cold. Your house doesn't have to be.
19: Cloudy, a top of 16 degrees. Got an overnight low of 6, a cloudy day tomorrow and a top of 21. Thursday, a partly cloudy day and a top of 25 degrees. Friday, partly cloudy and a warm top of 28 degrees.
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2: Now, across Australia. Yeah. Back to Afternoons with Michael McLaren.
3: Well, welcome back. Thank you for being there with us on this Tuesday afternoon. 131873. New South Wales Police speaking at the moment following that story from yesterday of an 11-year-old being shot in the face in the northwest of the Sydney suburbs. I'll bring you a little audio of that in just a moment when I can get that to you. In just a second, we'll be travelling. We do that every Tuesday. But we're going somewhere quite a way away. And I'm not even talking about London or, you know, Greenland. We're going to the moon. But you don't actually have to leave the city to do it. The good team at Fever, they put on a whole... I've been to a couple of their different things over the years. The team at Fever, they do some wonderful, wonderful things. I was going to say performances, but it's more than that. They've got all sorts of interactive things, and increasingly this VR immersive technology where people put on these whiz-bang goggles and, you know, you sort of, you don't know where you are, essentially, you're in another world. So that's what's behind this. It's an incredible experience. It's called Luna, A Journey to the Moon. And it's coming to Sydney. I think it'll go everywhere. We'll catch up with the people behind that very, very shortly. A lot of other things around as well. I did ask about the state of particularly domestic airlines following that story about Virgin Australia and the cabin crew just sort of had enough of having to clean up everybody's filth, doing 10-hour shifts often and all the rest of it. It is grueling work, you know, there's no doubt about it. I've never been a host or a hostess or whatever we now, cabin crew or whatever we now have to say. But, you know, I've experienced what they do plenty of times, having been on flights, and it's hard work. And I don't know how they keep looking immaculate. I mean, whenever I get off a plane, I look like an unmade bed. But they always look fantastic. And but it's you know, it's tough work. It's tough work. There's a certain glamour involved, but you know, when you're picking up Fred's, you know, crunched on chips and discarded paperwork and who knows what else in seat 33B, I think a bit of the glamour does wear off. Got a note here from Paul, who says, well, look, the Virgin flight attendants also clean the toilets and everything else. On top of that, they've got to deal with the drunks, the overly needy, the entitled, and just the plain stupid. And, of course, the customer's always right, aren't they? It's, yeah, a tough gig. So, Paul, I appreciate that. And I think, having seen the story, we just once again reacquaint ourselves with how significant the challenge is for a lot of the people that work in the skies. 131873. Okay, as I said, New South Wales Police are addressing the media. I'll bring you some audio of that in just a moment when it comes through to me. And this is all concerning that story from yesterday in the northwest of the city. Superintendent Naomi Moore has been speaking with the media. I'll bring you some audio shortly. I believe an 18-year-old has been charged over that alleged shooting. But when I can get you some audio, I will bring it your way. 131873. Now, a lot of people in the coalition took a little heart, I think, out of the revival of the Tories in the UK, the Conservative Party in the UK, traditional centre-right party. For a long, long time, they've been trailing reform. And in a poll recently, they just popped their nose back in front for the first time. Now, that poll was still an outlier, but it did, I think, give at least some people over there that traditionally vote Tory, and certainly some among Angus Taylor's team out here, just a little sense that it might be possible, it's not impossible, that you know, the usurper, as it were, on the right is just guaranteed an uninterrupted run to the final, that the traditional parties can claw back some support. Well, that potential good news for the Liberals is one thing. But the decline of the German equivalent of the Tories, the CDU, the Christian Democratic Union, I think looms as a bad omen on the other end of the scale, because they're fighting this AfD, the Alternative for Deutschland, who are further right than One Nation in many respects. But they are just collapsing, the CDU. And there's a story out of Germany yesterday saying that they've just suffered their worst defeat in history, failing to win a single seat in what was a crucial German state election. The UK Telegraph reporting that the centre-right party, the party of the Chancellor, Friedrich Merz, former investment banker or whatever he is, won a mere 4.9% of the vote in the state of Mecklenburg-Vorpommern. So, yeah, it's like the Queensland or the New South Wales election or whatever it is. 4.9%. Now, in Germany, you've got to get 5% minimum to be assigned any seats in the parliament, so they miss out. First time ever. And the alternative for Deutschland, the AfD, they don't miss out. They took 38.2% of the vote. Now, the majority of that has come from the CDU. A little bit from the SDP, which is the sort of the Labour Party equivalent. But the majority from the traditional centre-right. So maybe not a great omen for the Liberals and the Nationals out here. 131-873, the open line number. Now, as I said, New South Wales Police Superintendent Naomi Moore has been speaking, and she says the people in the unit in the northwest yesterday were known to police. I believe that's what she's been saying. Let's have a little listen to Superintendent Naomi Moore.
0: The unit at the time are well known to New South Wales Police, and their association with organised crime is being considered by investigators.
4: Do you have any idea what happened, whether the boy accidentally fired the gun himself or someone else in the apartment fired the gun?
0: As I said to you, this is very early in the investigation and there are a number of people that we are yet to speak with. We haven't been able to speak to the child himself. We do not know and we are not eliminating any possibility about how this tragic situation happened.
5: Have you found the gunman who left the premises before police arrived? And do you think maybe that they disposed of the gun?
0: Look, in terms of the gunman, so to speak, I won't even suggest that that is something that, has occurred. There's been a gunman, so to speak. So we are looking to speak to a number of people, as we've said. A number of people did leave before the police arrived, and we are hoping to speak to them shortly.
5: And have you found the weapon or that particular weapon there?
0: We have not found that weapon at this stage.
5: How many people are you looking
0: at? Look, at this point in time, I'll say there are a couple of people, and we do know who some of those people are. So we are actively looking for them at the moment, and that's all I want to say on that at this point.
3: Okay, that was New South Wales Police Superintendent Naomi Moore addressing the media just a moment ago concerning that incident yesterday in the northwest of Sydney.

0: now on Afternoons, it's time to go travelling.
1: Well, let's do that at 14 past two. And as I said today, we're going somewhere a little unusual, certainly somewhere I've never been and probably never will go, and that is to the moon. A new immersive experience has just touched down in Sydney, letting visitors do something almost nobody on Earth, of course, ever gets to do, and that is to train like an astronaut, then blast off into space and even walk on the lunar surface. All without leaving Sydney Olympic Park. Now, Luna, a Journey to the Moon. That's what it's called. Luna, a Journey to the Moon. It's opened at the Fever Pavilion at the Sydney Showground. And essentially, it recreates the Apollo 11 mission through virtual realities, a VR technology. And guests are guided by an AI companion called Selene through astronaut training, the launch of the Saturn V rocket, orbit around Earth, and then finally, and this is, like, you know, the most important part, those first steps on the moon, all blended with real NASA communications and a few personal stories behind the mission as well. Now, Phil Mallett's the head of Asia Pacific for Fever. They're the team behind this whole experience, Lunar, a Journey to the Moon. He's with me on the line. Phil, congratulations on this.
2: Hey, thanks, Michael.
1: How did this one come about?
2: Well, look, we've been operating VR experiences for a few years now, and there's such a great, you know, educational way to learn about these different historical sites or historical events. And so we had been discussing with some space experts and people at NASA, like to develop an experience that talks about this Apollo 11 mission, as you mentioned, like from 1969, and to help people being as close as, you know, they could be, as you can be there in reality, obviously, to this experience, which is really fascinating.
1: Fascinating. I mean, obviously, people of that vintage remember watching this on television. I mean, this was one of the great moments of the modern era, of modern history, always will be. And now, you know, Joe Average can sort of get pretty close to experiencing it for him or herself. Just how does it work? I mean, we know about these virtual reality glasses or goggles. They're rather sort of rectangular looking things you stick over your eyes. Mm-hmm. But after a while you sort of lose your sense of being in the present, and you escape to this other world, don't you?
2: Absolutely. Yeah, it's really tricking your mind in thinking you're there. You even lose like your sense of gravity to a certain extent. I would say, like, your vision is really tricking the rest of your senses into believing you're there. So yeah, it's really striking.
1: Okay, so you go out to Sydney Olympic Park, you walk into the facility. What happens from there?
2: Yeah, put the headset on as you described it. I mean, you will be welcomed, of course, by our staff. They will help you through the onboarding, and then you have a 40-plus minute journey where you will be walking through the space with the headset on and discovering different parts of the mission, from the training up front, like gravity training, water training. Then you will be allowed to launch from Earth and doing a little bit of moonwalking, as you alluded to a bit earlier. It's very interactive, so you get to not only do things, but you touch things in the real virtual world, like where you can, you know, build parts of the spacecraft with space drills. You can control the spacecraft landing onto the moon, etc., etc. So there's a lot of surprises like this that, you know, to delight you on top of just living, like, the cinematic part of the mission.
1: And I guess because you are wearing these VR goggles, the senses and the mind is essentially, it's being played, it's being tricked.
2: Absolutely.
1: And before long, you really feel like you're there, do you?
2: 100%, yeah. You're losing your sense of, like, basically gravity and where you actually are, and you believe you're in there. It's quite it's very well done.
1: Okay, it says here that you can even experience the power of the Saturn V rocket. Now, how do you experience that?
2: Well, I think, as you said, it's like really tricking your senses. The sound and the vision, like, makes you believe you are in there, and you're immersed in that moment, and it makes you feel like you're really taking off from the ground almost, right?
1: Okay, it's amazing what this modern technology can do. Now, how long is this running?
2: It'll be running for a few months, definitely over the school holiday, and then, like, probably wrapping up at the end of the first quarter of next year.
1: And I've got listeners in Queensland, I've got listeners in the ACT. I mean, people can obviously come to Sydney for this, given that time frame. But is there the likelihood that this is going to be taken interstate, Brisbane, so on and so forth?
2: Yeah, it's been running in Brisbane, actually, for...

0: Indeed, that's a great opportunity.
1: As you say, you've got these goggles on, but in your ears, you're getting what, real NASA audio being timed to coincide with what you're seeing as well.
0: Yeah, exactly. So some of it is actually real footage from the mission, and some of it is, as you mentioned, the AI assistant who's also guiding you and explaining the things which are happening. Some of it is part of the cinematic, features which have been created specifically for the experience. But it's very realistic and makes you believe that you are there, part of the mission.
1: Okay, it is recommended for those 10 years and over, though, isn't it? So if you've got 6-year-old kids, keep them away, I'd say, from this.
0: Yeah, so the issue is the headsets are, one size fits all, so obviously it doesn't work really well for smaller sizes of head.
1: It might freak them out as well, though. I think,
0: Potentially, yeah.
1: Walking on, some of them only just learned to walk, let alone walk on the moon.
0: So some of them probably would be excited, but
1: I reckon my one would go nuts for it, though. I think congratulations. And obviously, you've been working, as you said, in concert with some people from NASA to get this off the ground, because I'd imagine you can't just go and appropriate
0: their footage. Yeah, and everything, indeed.
1: All right, well done. All right, just out of interest, how much are tickets?
0: It's in the depending on the day of the week, but it would start around 25 probably for kids and go all the way to about $40 on the weekend for adults.
1: It's pretty reasonably priced for an hour's entertainment and a one-off. Fantastic. Wonderful to speak to you. Thank you so much for your time. I really appreciate it.
0: Yeah, thanks a lot, Michael.
1: All the best. Phil Mallet, as I said, the head of Asia Pacific there for the team at FIVA. They do a couple of really interesting events, FIVA. You can subscribe to their stuff online and stuff, which we do. It's very, very good. But anyway, that'll be something a bit different. And if you often stare up at the sky at night and think, doesn't that look pretty? Well, you can get pretty close to it. Just stick the VR headset on. Go to Luna, A Journey to the Moon.
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3: Well, on this sort of grey, overcast, miserable Tuesday afternoon, a man with a extra sexy voice today for our female listeners is Trent Nicholas.
4: Oh, hello, mate.
3: What have you been gargling to get like this?
4: Anything and everything. You know, all of the potions and the experts say drink pineapple juice and gargle this and do that. Yeah, it's that time of the year, the scratchy throat, the sinuses are dodgy. Nothing serious, just the voice is a bit croaky. A few of our listeners got stuck into Clinton Maynard as well yesterday. They suggested that he'd taken the Sharks loss so hard that he just hasn't turned up to work for a week.
3: I saw those texts.
4: But he is actually on
3: leave.
4: He is on leave.
3: It's not ratings week or something, I'm told. Yeah. All right, so you're here. Yes. What are you going to talk about?
4: We've got some breaking news that I can't tell you what it is or it wouldn't be breaking news. But we will have some breaking news straight after 3 o'clock.
3: Has it yet broken?
4: I don't think so.
3: So it's pending breaking news.
4: It's pending breaking news, correct. That's
3: quantum
4: the technical term.
3: Channeling breaking news.
4: That's right. Yeah. There might be some teleporting.
3: How do you
4: involved,
3: know it's breaking if it hasn't broken?
4: That's a really good question. I'll have to ask. I won't give the game away yet. I'll have to ask our guest who's going to break it for me. But he assures me it's breaking.
3: You can't give us a little clue?
4: No.
3: Jeez. Okay.
4: It's related to sport. I'll just say that.
3: Right.
4: It's related to sport. I'll say that. Okay. We'll revisit the shooting that happened yesterday. So that actually happened in talking about breaking news. That happened while we were on air.
3: That's right, final hour of the show.
4: Yeah, final hour of the show. And we had a very supercharged final hour because we had to cover that. So we'll go back to Massilia Ailey from Nine News. She'll tell us where we're at. Police have been speaking, as your listeners
3: just
4: would
3: heard
4: be
3: them
4: aware.
3: Then, yes.
4: Just heard them. We'll speak to Peter Ford Entertainment, as we always do. We've got Andrew Bragg on the show because I need to get to the bottom for you, me, our listeners, whether the coalition's proposal that they've come up with in the last 24 hours to use super as mortgage collateral is the coalition's proposal or Andrew Bragg's proposal again, because he's got form on this, right?
3: And equally, when they talk about it being collateral, is that you can get access to the money and spend it, or it's just almost like an offset account?
4: Yes,
3: where
4: correct.
3: You lean against it because it's
4: as
3: the backup.
4: Security. Yeah, security. As security, that's right. So we need to find out whether it's Andrew Bragg who's done it or whether it's the coalition who's doing it. And our straight shooter, I'm really looking forward to this, Katrina Humphreys. I think she's the former mayor of Moree, from memory. Mm-hmm. Cost of fuel in the regions, bushfire management, some stuff about the long weekend and encouraging Australians, especially along the coast, to get into, I know you and I love doing this, get into country towns and visit them rather than all hanging around.
3: They've always
4: the beach.
3: Got the best bakeries.
4: Absolutely they do.
3: The flour's better.
4: Oh, don't
3: and
4: get
3: the
4: me
3: sausages
4: started on
3: at
4: that.
3: The motels.
4: Don't get me started on
3: they're
4: that.
3: They're better. All right. Thank you, Trent.
4: Thank you, mate.
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3: Okay, back to the newsroom. Hi, Maddie.
18: Hi, Michael. Prime Minister Anthony Albanese has joined 21 other leaders in signing a statement at the UN in New York pushing for stricter AI regulations. An emergency fire warning remains in place at Teela in Queensland as residents of Fordsdale near Toowoomba are advised to prepare to leave due to a separate Watch and Act fire. Police say they're still searching for multiple suspects after an 11-year-old boy was shot in the face in Sydney's northwest, and major US television networks refusing to cover daily press events with President Donald Trump after he banned some outlets from the White House. In sports, Sam Walker is this afternoon expected to be named for the Roosters' preliminary final against the Dolphins on Friday night. The halfback's looking to return less than a month after having surgery on his ankle. Thanks, Michael. There'll be more news and sport at 3.
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3: Well, here's another name you know, Scott Phillips from the Motley Fool, fool.com.au, always does the finance with us. Now, Scott, two more banks are predicting that the RBA is going to increase interest rates today week, next week on Tuesday. Which ones are these?
20: Yeah, Michael, good afternoon. Unfortunately, it's now all four. Commonwealth Bank and ANZ are the latest. Two out of three ain't bad, but four out of four is pretty terrible if you're a big bank and if you are worried about mortgage rates rising. All four now expect that this time, and literally this time next week, we'll be talking about a rate rise. They could still be wrong, so I don't want to scare people. By the same token, the bond market also now says there's an 88% chance of rates going up next week. The culprit, as we well and truly know, unfortunately, is inflation. Not only the current level, but the fact it's not coming down. We've seen the governor, the assistant governor, the deputy governor talking about it repeatedly over the past 7 or 8 days. So that does seem, if not a fait accompli, very, very likely, unfortunately. Maybe more concerning is a couple of, I think, at least one ANZ, saying there'll be two in a row, one in September and one in the next meeting in November, which would be a pretty ordinary Christmas present for plenty of people, but such is the challenge of getting inflation under control. Look, there's more data to come out between now and particularly that November one. There's a couple of months worth of inflation, so hopefully not necessary, but they are waving the flag and saying if the RBA is going to hold to its mandate, if inflation doesn't come under control, what else do you do but raise rates if you're the Reserve Bank? And that may be what they have to do. So very likely, according to the big banks and the bond market, we have a 0.25% increase next Tuesday.
3: Okay, brace for impact. The markets, dollar and oil.
20: Yeah, market having, unfortunately, well, a good day. It bounced off the lows, which is nice. Not as good as it was to start the day, but up currently 0.3%. That's a positive. 8,945 points. The dollar down 0.1%. 71.21 US cents. Oil, interestingly enough, about the same price we talked about yesterday. After we chatted, it almost fell back below $100 a barrel. Back now, up 1.3% in today's trading session. As I said, back to the level it was yesterday. $101.07 US a barrel.
3: All right, it's going all over the place. Thank you, Scott. We'll speak tomorrow. Scott Phillips from The Motley Fool, fool.com.au. Judy, hi.
10: Hi, how are you?
3: Good, thank you.
10: I'm so glad you talked about the Virgin people.
3: I was going to say, if people have just tuned in, they might get the wrong impression. Yeah, we're talking about the flight attendants, yes.
10: Yeah, the flight attendants. Now, when Virgin Blue first started in 1999, us three people, KT Aviation, we actually had the contract to clean the planes.
3: Okay.
10: We started with one plane and we ended up with three planes. And I can tell you for a fact, pigs do fly. The amount of stuff... I'm serious.
3: That's very clever.
10: The amount of stuff that people are just so disrespectful about, it's like... And then, in saying that, no, we came across quite a few strange things. And then...
3: Such as?
10: The Olympic... there was somebody had a sandwich in a plastic container, half sandwich, and he deposited something in there.
3: Oh, okay.
10: But, yeah, no. And
3: Nutella,
10: the toilet? No.
3: Oh.
10: Began with C.
3: Okay.
10: He was having a good old time. Okay? And then in the toilet, a lot of the fellows...
3: Okay, well, we'll... yes, righto. Judy, I think we cut that, didn't we? I hit the button 21 times. Let's hope we got to the end of that. Thank you, Judy. 131873. Good grief. Oh, dear. Gee, I hope you had fast fingers. Hello, Glenn.
21: Oh, g'day, Michael. Thanks for taking the call.
3: Pleasure, mate.
21: Yeah, I just heard you talking about Vic Barrett, but I used to do guard duty there back in the 70s. And it used to be a big ceremonial guard. You used to get around about 2,000 people along to see it one day a week.
3: Wow, yes, yeah.
21: Oh, you had the big military brass band there, and we were all dressed up in our ceremonial dress, which used to be polished. You couldn't have a crease out of place. So,
3: no. Yeah,
21: and I mean, that's the only place that I know. I mean, I've done what they call guard duty, or duties at three Victoria barracks. One in Perth, one in Brisbane here, and obviously the big one in Sydney. And look, Sydney's about the only place that I know where they used to do the ceremonial parade.
3: I just think to flog it to, you know, developer or whatever would be to sever that golden thread of history. Why would we do it?
21: Well, our first guards there was the Sydney Rifle Company back in the early 1800s. I mean, for God's sake, it's all part of our history, and they're throwing away our history.
3: I
21: just find it disgusting. Okay, I mean, I'm not far away from lights out, but what about the younger people coming through who wonder, got to have a better understanding of how we got here, what started it all?
3: This is it, and how we're still here. Yeah, these are the men and the women that defended the joint, right?
21: That's right, yeah. And, Australia's held its weight up against any other country in the world. And unfortunately, a lot of people don't realise exactly what Australia has achieved in its short existence compared to the rest of Europe. You know, so
3: well said.
21: We've achieved a hell of a lot in what we've done for a lot of Europeans.
3: Well said. So, hey, Glenn, I want you to call again at some point. That's a great call. Thank you, mate. Thank you for lending your voice to the support for the campaign. That is very, very important. We need all the voices we can get. Thank you for the call and thank you for what you've done for Australia. 131873. I think let's bring in Senator James Patterson, who's called in on this very issue. I think we can say disappointing development today regarding Victoria Barracks, which you touched on earlier. Last night, Senator Jess Collins, and I spoke to her on this show about the fight to keep the barracks in defence hands, revealed told that Defence Minister Richard Marles went to the Chief of Army 7 days ago, I believe it was, and issued an eviction notice for Victoria Barracks, Sydney. Now, Richard Marles has been speaking today. I've got the transcript. I think he was in Adelaide. He didn't outline any specific times, but he said, and I quote, "It is the government's expectation, it is my expectation, that we are seeing Defence get out of those sites as soon as possible." And he says, "We do want to see people moving out of Victoria Barracks, Sydney, as soon as possible for those sites to then be handed over to the Department of Finance." And if that were all to happen, as you'd say, there endeth the lesson. There ends that golden continuous thread of history at the site of Paddington, not just the original home of the Australian Army, it is the spiritual home of the Army. Why would you snuff that out? Senator James Patterson, of course, is against the move. We've spoken before. He's with me. Good to speak again, James. Thank you for your time.
1: Thank you for having me, Michael, but very disappointing news today.
3: It is. I just had a slight bit of expectation, maybe clearly it is misplaced, that following the back down recently by the government to do with the Allied Health Services issue, that they might make a carve out for just a select few of these defence sites as well, and top of the list, Victoria Barracks, Sydney, for all the unique nature about it that we just have touched on in previous conversations. But clearly I was wrong, I'm mistaken. Richard Marles is determined to trash the history here and just push ahead.
1: Well, I'm not giving up, and I'm determined to keep fighting this because I think it's wrong, and while ever it hasn't yet been solved, I think there's still hope. And I think the back down on the Allied Health Cap is instructive. They said for months that they were not changing course on that. They said for months they would not back down, and eventually the pressure got too much and they did decide to back down. And I'm still hopeful that we can achieve the same here for Victoria Barracks, Sydney, and many other historic and significant sites around Australia. My petition now has 87,000 signatures. Every time I come on your program, it just keeps growing. Good. Australians are outraged by this, and we're going to keep fighting for them.
3: I mean, I've had veterans today say they'll join me, we'll all head down, you know, we'll do an OB, we'll whatever it takes, they'll wear their medals, they'll chain themselves to the gate. I mean, you know, people don't say that lightly. This has touched people, and even, as you know, people that have no connection directly to the military through service or fathers and mothers that served, but they are residents of Sydney, they're citizens of Australia, and they say, we just can't allow this to happen. I mean, you know, what next? They'll sell Kirribilli House, they'll flog off Government House. I mean, everything's up for sale if we can't balance the books on this logic.
1: I think anyone with any appreciation for our history would understand how priceless these sites are and how reckless it would be to build a tower of apartments on top of a parade ground where for hundreds of years elders have marched. And anyone who understands our strategic circumstances and how important these bases are likely to be in the future if there is conflict, how we will rely on them to mobilise and train and deliver military capability, understands how reckless this is. And so the Senate last week spoke loud and clear. My colleague Jess Collins delivered a report across party lines, not just the Coalition and the Liberal Party, but the Greens as well, who said to the government, you've got to stop this sale and rethink it. And the government hasn't even bothered responding to that report yet before Richard Marles made these comments today that he wants Army out of VBS and everywhere else around the country too.
3: Yeah, so all right, get the heave-ho out you go, boy. But they don't have a plan, according to the statement I've got from Defence today, as to where the people are going to go, how many, when and why. I mean, well, they know the why because they're being booted out. But Defence said in a statement today, the relocation will only proceed once security, workforce and operational requirements are met. So I can assume that hasn't been done. They go on to say no final decision has been made about future basing of personnel currently at Victoria Barracks, Sydney. Now, we believe they're going to Defence Plaza, but again, judging by this statement from Defence, they haven't had that confirmed. So, I mean, aren't we sort of doing this the wrong way around, even if you were to do it?
1: That's right. That's exactly why there should be a pause, why they should not be evicted by Christmas, as Defence has threatened to do, because they have no idea where these people are going to go and whether or not they'll be able to deliver the same capability for the ADF from a different location. I mean, as you and your listeners know well, Defence Plaza is an office tower in the city. That is where maybe you could have bureaucrats working perfectly efficiently in capability, but military officers who have military capability to deliver, including training and medical care and other things, need a defence base to deliver it from. And as we know, Victoria Barracks Sydney has been a critical base for delivering counter-terrorism capability during major international events in the past. And I am yet to see any backup plan or any alternative staging ground for that capability.
3: Okay, just before you go, I just want to, and I played a little audio from Four Corners last night, I'm sure you're across that brief, but I just want to tie here, Senator, a couple of these, two of these issues we've been speaking about today together. Because on the one hand, you've got the government saying, look, the maintenance of these sites, very expensive. They're not capable of all the modern needs of a defence force in the contemporary age. We'd have to spend a lot of money on cybersecurity and all these other forms of security to keep the bases active and so on. Then on the other hand, you've got a minister who's in the National Security Committee, Chris Bowen, on Four Corners last night, basically just brushing off the fact he's driving a Chinese connected vehicle. No concern about the security implications, no concern about any of that sort of thing. I'll just play for our edification here the grab from last night.
2: Are you comfortable then that the manufacturer, XPeng, knows, for example, your home address, your real-time location, the charge on your battery, whether your alarm is off or on, whether the doors are unlocked, the position of your seat?
4: The point I'd make, Angus, is whether a car is electric or not, doesn't matter what the motor is, right? Car manufacturers do have access to those sorts of information increasingly because every car now is basically connected, every new car. Whether it's an electric car, whether it's made in China, Korea, the United States, they're connected to the grid.
2: So are you telling me you are not concerned that a Chinese manufacturer knows very intimate patterns of your life?
4: I mean, most constituents of mine know where I am on most days.
2: I think you're being a bit dismissive of that,
4: though.
2: Well, you can say
4: that.
2: This is granular detail about your life.
4: Well, I'm comfortable with the arrangements.
3: Oh, it's breathtaking. The man's clearly clueless. So you've got a situation where you've got a minister who is in the National Security Committee of Cabinet driving around in a surveillance box on four wheels. And yet, you know, his colleagues are saying, oh, we better flog off, you know, Victoria Barracks because it's not really up to snuff anymore from a security and a surveillance and a digital point of view. I mean, you can't have it both ways, can you, Senator?
1: That was an extraordinary and ignorant interview by the Energy Minister. There's a really important distinction on two grounds. Yes, of course, more vehicles are becoming connected these days, but electric vehicles contain more sensors than any other vehicle in the market. And a vehicle made in the People's Republic of China, where its software updates come from, where its diagnostics occur, is subject to the national security laws of the People's Republic of China, and that includes cooperating with intelligence agencies. So if you're driving a listening device and surveillance camera on wheels, then you are sharing an awful amount of information, potentially, with a foreign authoritarian government. It's incredibly reckless and totally at odds with what they're saying about Victoria Barracks Sydney. I guarantee you, Victoria Barracks Sydney is more secure than Chris Bowen's EV.
3: Yeah, I would imagine than an XPeng. Yeah, certainly from an Australian government point of view. Now, look, I mean, a nasty person might say, well, look, even if the Chinese did tap his vehicle, there'd be no intelligence to harvest. But irrespective of that point of view, the fact that this guy is on the National Security Committee of Cabinet, and that's a Labor decision. We've never had an energy or an environment minister on there before in that capacity, to my knowledge. I don't know what he's doing there. But he's there, and we're being told he's privately getting around in an XPeng. And, you know, he's been told, oh, well, look, just be careful what you say in the car. You know, and you've got the trade minister getting around in his BYD Shark Ute. Great car, yeah, sure. But again, just be careful what you say in the car, Don. You know, I mean, why are we taking the risk? I mean, these guys are on big money. If they could buy a bloody Land Rover or a Jag if they wanted to, that's an EV. I mean, why buy the Chinese vehicle?
1: Well, that's right. And they could buy an EV from another jurisdiction that's a more friendly democracy like Japan or Korea or Europe, and they could achieve their emissions reductions goals and still provide a more secure environment for Australians. I mean, foreign intelligence agencies have a voracious appetite for intelligence, and not only for classified intelligence, but political insight and gossip and intrigue.
3: We do it too. I mean, if we were making these things and selling them, we'd do it too. I mean, let's not be naive, right? The problem is we don't make cars, but if we did and we were selling them to, you know, the Politburo in Beijing, we'd be listening in if we could.
1: And all you need to know about that is that the PRC bans the same type of vehicles from around their sensitive military facilities and bases. And I guarantee you, Xi Jinping never drives around in an American-made or designed electric vehicle.
3: I bet his energy minister doesn't either.
1: No, indeed.
3: All right, well, we'll keep talking. We'll keep fighting about Victoria Barracks. I appreciate your support and well done. What is it, 80-odd thousand signatures now? Where do people go if they haven't signed it?
1: senatorpatterson.com.au, add your voice and join 87,000 fellow Australians in telling the government to stop this reckless sale.
3: They can't be wrong. Great to speak. Thanks, James.
1: Thanks, Michael.
3: Senator James Patterson, the Shadow Minister for Defence. It's 10 to 3.
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4: So much feedback today. Look, we've had as many calls to air as we can, and we've read some texts and emails. We simply can't get to everyone. I apologise for that. Don't forget, we all this week, again, the very good people at Flex 24-volt tools, they're giving away this 13mm two-speed hammer drill kit with turbo mode. This will be our third one to give away. It's worth $669. Fantastic prize. Just remember, you've got to get the answer to all the questions. I'll give you a question Monday, Tuesday, Wednesday, Thursday, Friday, and then cue to call on Friday, and good luck. So the question for Tuesday. It's all timber related this week. So here it is. When we talk about a piece of 4x2 timber, are we talking inches or centimetres with a bit of 4x2? Inches or centimetres? All right. So that's your question for Tuesday. 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
4: Giveaway-a-thon, isn't it? 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We're going to be at Viviano's Dural in November. 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A couple of seats with your name on them. Beautiful food at Viviano's, wonderful hospitality, of course. They've been around forever. And they're open for lunch and dinner 7 days a week, 628 Old Northern Road in Dural. So here's your question. 131873. What iconic TV show began in the US on this day, 1976? There's a clue in the song. What iconic TV show began in the US on this day in 1976? If you know or want to have a go, we'd love to meet you at dinner. November at wonderful Viviano's, 131873.

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0: No more calls, no more calls. We have a winner. We've had a call from someone called King Arthur. I don't know if he was trying to bring the Lady of the Lake or I don't know. But anyway, Judy from French's Forest, you're the winner. I look forward to meeting you in the plus one. Of course, the answer was Charlie's Angels. I'm out of here. See you tomorrow.
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17: Got an overnight low of 6 degrees, a cloudy day tomorrow, 21 the top. From the Capital Radio Newsroom, good afternoon. I'm Jeff Tyler. The opposition is rejecting claims its policy to cut the fuel excise would make inflation worse. Calls are growing for the levy to be reduced as restrictions continue in the Strait of Hormuz. Under the coalition's plan, the excise would be halved if Brent crude averages more than $100 a barrel for over 2 weeks. Liberal leader Angus Taylor claims the plan would help struggling motorists.
6: This is an enormous amount of pain for Australian households and small businesses. Pain which this government can relieve now with a fully funded policy that we have announced that we'll work with them to get through immediately.
17: Canberra's Apple Store has been sued for indirect discrimination. James Wybrow explains.
18: A former Apple employee has been awarded $18,000 because the store was using a disabled toilet as storage rather than for its intended purpose. The man sought $20,000 for past economic loss and $50,000 in general compensation. However, the ACT Civil and Administrative Tribunal dismissed the man's complaints of direct discrimination, saying the discrimination was not intentional, it was indirect. The ABC reports the man has a medical condition that requires frequent and sudden use of a bathroom, but was forced to use the standard toilets as the accessible one was used for storage, as a change room, and to access a cleaner's closet. Apple told the court equipment had been stored in the accessible toilet due to a lack of space elsewhere in the store. James Wybrow, Capital Radio News.
17: Liberal Senate candidate Nick Tyrrell says a lack of police facilities in the suburb of Wright is the product of the forever government in the ACT. Residents have raised concerns about the level of crime in the area, saying a lack of facilities isn't helping. Mr. Tyrrell says there's no room in the Territory's budget for new facilities.
19: There's just not enough money to go around, especially when we're paying so much for our debt servicing. But I do know, I would note, I think that Jeremy Hansen, Ed Cox and Mark Parton and others have been, from the Canberra Liberals, have been calling for a new police station for the Molonglo Valley for quite some time. So, I mean, the government says it's on the way, but so is Christmas. So we'll see what happens.
17: And the lawyers for Beau Lamar Condon will argue he acted in self-defence in the fatal shooting of Jesse Baird and Luke Davies as the former officer's double murder trial continues. The Supreme Court has heard the 31-year-old panicked after Mr. Baird and Mr. Davies were shot during a struggle. Lamar Condon has pleaded not guilty to two counts of murder over the deaths at Paddington in 2024.
20: Petrol Price Watch. 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
17: Checking petrol prices around town, we've got unleaded $2.41 at the 7-Eleven in Casey, $2.38 at the Metro in Fishwick, and $2.45 at the EG Ampol in Mawson.
21: Sports update.
17: Well, the all-conquering Panthers admit they're impressed by the Knights' fairy tale surge through the NRL finals. The premiership favourites will face last year's Wooden Spooners in Sunday's preliminary final at Accor Stadium. Penrith forward Liam Martin says he's a fan of Newcastle's physical play.
22: It's been pretty incredible watching them. As you said, they've been physical, aggressive, and you know, I love those sort of matchups, so really looking forward to it, and I'm sure they'll be ready for it as well.
17: And Brisbane veteran Lachie Neal is preparing to face the AFL Tribunal tonight. If unsuccessful, Neal will miss the grand final. That's the latest from the Capital Radio newsroom.
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24: Warren this afternoon, checking your latest Canberra traffic. Throsby this past half hour. Horse Park Drive near Wells Station Drive. Take care. There's been word through of an accident. Starting to build already this afternoon. Northbound on William Hovel Drive into Hawker, approaching Drake Brockman Drive. Take care through the light rail stage 2A roadworks above Lake Burley Griffin along the Commonwealth Avenue Bridge with busy traffic from Parliament House to the city so far. 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If you see any snarls on the roads, 1-300-545-082.
23: 2CC weather. Alexander Watson Insulation. Canberra's cold. Your house doesn't have to be.
17: Got an overnight low of 6, a cloudy day tomorrow and a top of 21. On Thursday, it will be partly cloudy, 25 degrees. Friday, another partly cloudy day and a top of 28 degrees. Saturday will be sunny and a top of 28.
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5: Well, good afternoon and how the devil are you? 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It's Canberra Live on 2CC. And you know what? 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And you can tell me what's on your mind, Canberra. Well, it's another busy week at the ACT Legislative Assembly. Today, the Canberra Liberals have accused the ACT government of abandoning dying Canberrans after the decision to discontinue funding for community options. The Liberals have put forward a motion in the Assembly today calling for the Health Minister, Dr. Marissa Patterson, to ensure there is ongoing access to a dedicated non-clinical community-based palliative care service. While the government claims that the palliative care program is being transitioned to new arrangements, the CEO at Community Options says case management and navigation are being transitioned, but not the flexible funding needed to deliver rapid, practical support in people's homes. Meanwhile, residents in Narrabundah have called on the ACT government to upgrade the local basketball courts, which they say have been in use for more than 40 years, and are in desperate need of maintenance. As it stands, the playing surface is severely cracked with anthills emerging from the breaks in the cement. The hoops are not at regulation height and are tilted at an angle, while the backboards are of inconsistent sizes. Locals consider parts of the court are completely unplayable and pose a safety hazard. And last night, the ACT branch of the Australian Hotels Association hosted their annual awards, with popular venues recognised for their outstanding service. Among the awards up for grabs were such important categories as Canberra's Best Hamburger, Best Chips, Best Steak and Best Palmy. Or is that Palmer? Palmer? Palmy? The debate rages on. And you can have your say, whatever it is you'd like to talk about. This is the place for you.
23: 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Canberra Live with Leon Delaney on 2CC.
5: 3:10 now, and today the Canberra Liberals have presented a motion in the Legislative Assembly to advocate for dying Canberrans to continue to have access to practical, non-clinical palliative care and support at home. This is in wake of the recent decision by the ACT Labor government to cut funding for Community Options and their palliative care program. The CEO at Community Options, Brendan Tabor, joins me. Good afternoon.
25: Hi, how are you going?
5: Really well. Thanks very much for joining us today. What do you make of this move by the Canberra Liberals? There's no hope of actually saving Community Options at this stage, is there?
25: No, so it's not about saving community options. What we're hoping to see is that dying Canberrans have flexible funded in-home services to complement the case management service that is funded so that Canberrans can die at home in their chosen location.
5: Okay, but Community Options is already or has been already providing that service. Has the government explained why they've taken the funding away from you?
25: So the government has actually never funded the in-home services. So they fund the case management portion. We as an organisation have been providing our own reserve funds to provide flexible in-home services to people. We put a budget submission forward for the palliative care funding and that was unsuccessful. We did not receive feedback as to why that wasn't successful.
5: Okay, so when you close down your service, what will be lost?
25: So I have a case manager who has 40 to 50 years in the clinical oncology space who delivers palliative care case management. That will be moved to another provider, but the in-home services, you know, the two people to go in and help somebody have a bed bath so they can die at home will be lost. Yes, the ACT government funds other programs like CATS, but those programs do not provide the level of care that somebody who is dying at home requires. And this is the rapid, flexible response we're talking about.
5: Okay. So are you hopeful that the motion being put forward by the opposition in the Legislative Assembly might lead to some sort of improved outcome?
25: Our hope is that we will see an organisation funded to deliver both the case management and the flexible rapid in-home services the way that we've been delivering it, so that Canberrans who choose to die at home have the support to do that.
5: Okay. Obviously, it's a very sensitive and delicate subject. Do you think the ACT government has handled this well?
25: I think that it could have been handled quicker. I think, funding in-home services for dying Canberrans could have been handled quicker. I think that there might be a disconnect between the information that the minister has and the information that's happening on the ground.
5: Okay. Why do you think that might be?
25: Because what we're seeing on the ground is different to what we're hearing the minister talk about. I think we are seeing Canberrans die in their home. That's what we see every day. And I don't know that the information we've been providing to the directorate has been making its way to the minister, or it doesn't appear to be. That's just my opinion and I could be wrong.
5: Yeah, well, obviously perceptions count for a great deal. And it's the experience of people that rely on the service in the end that matters most, isn't it?
25: Yes, 100%. And that's why we want to advocate on our way out that this is the service that needs funding, because we're talking about Canberrans here who want to die at home, not in a hospital, not at Clare Holland House, but at home surrounded by their loved ones or in their own environment so they can live their chosen life the way they do until the end.
5: Yeah. Now, Community Options has been serving the community for quite a long time, haven't they?
25: Yes, we've been around for over 35 years.
5: So that's a lot of clinical experience and in-home experience and community knowledge that's simply going to vanish, isn't it?
25: Yes, so we are working with our staff to try to transition to the new providers who are successful in the different processes that are in place to move the programs we have. But essentially, we have no guarantee that our staff will transition, so there will be lost knowledge throughout the sector when our staff make those decisions.
5: I find it a struggle to understand what the government's motivation might be. I mean, I presume they're trying to balance their books, but ultimately it's probably a false economy, isn't it, to fail to fund this service that already exists and instead try to mount some sort of similar services elsewhere. That surely is less than efficient, isn't it?
25: We would think so, yes. We would think that when we put our budget submission in that we had been delivering the service and that we knew what we were doing and had that. But for whatever reason, like I said, we haven't spoken to the Labor government, so we're not sure why it wasn't funded. But it seems like a no-brainer to fund the service that's been delivering it for so long.
5: You haven't been able to speak directly with the Labor government. That in itself is something of an issue, isn't it? Surely community organisations like yours that are actively involved in the community should have some sort of line of communication with the ACT government, particularly when the government is making crucial funding decisions.
25: Yeah, so we've reached out to the new health minister, and we actually don't have a meeting with the new health minister until mid-October, so we haven't had an opportunity to speak to the new health minister about any of these. And we're hoping at the meeting we have in October that that will be an opportunity to discuss these things with her.
5: Okay, but if Community Options is closing down, what's the next best solution?
25: I think the next best solution is that the ACT government fund another provider to deliver the service. Like I said, this isn't about saving Community Options. This is advocacy for dying Canberrans to access the rapid and flexible services they need to have their wishes met.
5: Indeed. Brendan, thanks very much for chatting today.
25: No worries. Have a good afternoon.
5: Thank you. That's Brendan Tabor, the CEO at Community Options. I might be missing something, but it just seems very strange to me that we have a successful organisation working in the community, delivering very sensitive services to very vulnerable members of the community, and for whatever reason, the ACT government decides, well, we're not going to fund that, we're going to do it differently. Really? Is it going to be better? Is it going to be more cost-effective? Somehow, I have significant doubts that would be the case. So why exactly are they going down this road? I don't know. And as we discussed a moment ago, Community Options has been around for about 35 years, and it has been an important part of providing these very sensitive and important services to the most vulnerable in our community, people who know that their time is very short. 17 past three now on 2CC.
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9: Donald Trump has gone through with his threat to ban journalists from certain media organisations from the White House.
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24: Now here's your latest Canberra traffic. Duralang, the Barton Highway at Gundaroo Drive near the roundabout. Be watching out for an accident. Take care too through Throsby. This past half hour,

0: Hey, yes. Well, you know that it is officially spring tomorrow, right? I know we've all said the 1st of September was the beginning of spring. It's just, that's just an Aussie thing to do because we're lazy, I think. It's just, it's easier to consider the first day of the month to be the first day of the season. But astronomically speaking, the equinox is the change of season and the equinox is tomorrow. And so from tomorrow, the daytime hours, the daylight hours, will be getting longer than the hours of darkness. And it will be officially, astronomically, spring from tomorrow. And I think the weather is likely to reflect that. 22 minutes past three now, residents in Narrabundra are calling on the ACT government to upgrade their local basketball courts. The courts have been in use for more than 40 years and it looks like absolutely no maintenance has been done at all across those decades. Old Narrabundra Community Council representative and lead petitioner Mark Rounds joins me. Good afternoon.
1: Hello, Leon. Nice to speak with you. You'll have to forgive my croaky voice.
0: There's a few people suffering from those things at the moment, I can tell you.
1: It must be that equinox that you were just speaking about.
0: Well, at this time of the year, we get the pollen in the air, and I know that some of my colleagues here are suffering from the hay fever, and that's one of the seasonal challenges that a lot of people face in Canberra. Speaking of challenges, these basketball courts apparently have fallen into such a state of disrepair. Parts of them are completely unplayable, and pretty much all of them pose a risk, a hazard to public health and safety. What's the story?
1: Spot on, Leon. Yeah, we've been trying our best to get some traction with the government for the last 5 years because the usership is down to about 5%. One end of the court is unplayable. The other's barely playable. So you're right. It's been around for about 40 years, and it's the original asphalt surface, Leon, and we all know that those surfaces have a finite life cycle. So you can imagine it's crumbling, really big cracks and fissures throughout. You can hardly see the lines. The infrastructure, as in the posts and the backboards, are all swiveling around and leaning over and moving. So we have been trying our best to get some traction, but nothing's happened until we wrote to our local MLA, Thomas Emerson, in July, and we were really thankful when he came straight down and had a look and was really supportive about what we were trying to do, proposed a petition. And I've got to say also, Leon, that we were also thankful when the Deputy Chief Minister, Major Stephen Smith, came down not long after and was also equally supportive. So we're embarking on this program, I guess, of petition. And I don't want to talk too long, but Leon, you know, the whole purpose about this representing the community and is about trying to get these facilities and assets up and running for our young people, okay? Particularly, you know, we've got a lot of families here, a lot of Indigenous families and a lot of young people. And we've got the Winunga Nimidja Aboriginal Health Centre just up the road. We've got the Salvation Army's youth housing program just up the road. So it's very much needed in our community.
0: Well, it's an important piece of community infrastructure, and although it's obviously very specific to your part of Canberra, it's a story that's representative of so many leisure and sporting facilities all around the city. We've seen ageing sports facilities in the news and in debate quite a lot in recent times. It seems that the government struggles to keep those facilities fit for purpose for some reason, doesn't it?
1: Well, it's interesting, and this is absolutely not a north versus south thing. You're right. It's a whole of Canberra thing. You know, the ACT government has allocated, as we all know, $37 million in this year's budget to expand and upgrade the Belconnen Basketball Stadium in the city's north. That's $37 million. And that's something we actually support. That is a good initiative. But that comes also on top of spending several $1 million on the new Inner North playground in Watson. Again, it's got some state-of-the-art outdoor courts completed last year. Again, we support that. But all we're asking for is just a little bit of equity, and can we throw some funding down our way? You know, I went to the playground in Watson on the weekend, Leon, and it was amazing. It was one of the best examples of good public policy you'll see. And the government should be applauded for that. You know, every dollar spent there is sort of coming to fruition

0: almost fourfold. Kids everywhere playing basketball, playing pickleball, riding their bikes, and just out there. They're not on their phones. They're not at home. They're just having a great time.
1: Yeah, getting out and get some fresh air and exercise, exactly. By contrast, though, the money that would be required to upgrade your facilities would only be a couple of $100,000.
0: Yeah, we got a conservative quote. It's a preliminary quote, of course, but it includes everything we want, which is not a lot, and it's $200,000. So that's just get rid of the old asphalt, put a new concrete base down with some acrylic coating on, just as they've done in all the other new outdoor courts, to give it that longevity and to give it that ability to wear. New lines, sturdy, strong, immovable backboards and rings and posts, just as they've done in other areas. And the interesting thing is we think that there's cost efficiencies here because the footprint's already there. It's already, so you're saving in having to do all the planning approvals and all the rest of it. And you're right, by comparison with the millions spelled out, 200,000, yes, it has to be found from somewhere, but we should, you know, we're letting our young people down if we don't.
1: Absolutely.
0: These recreational sporting facilities.
1: Indeed. Mark, thanks very much for chatting today.
0: Thank you, Leon.
1: Thank you. That's Mark Rounds, Old Narrabundah Community Council representative and lead petitioner for the petition to have that basketball court fixed. I mean, really, it can't be that difficult, surely. 28 past three now, a news update is next.
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8: Got an overnight low of 6 degrees, a cloudy day tomorrow, 21 the top. From the Capital Radio Newsroom, good afternoon. I'm Jeff Tyler. The opposition is rejecting claims its policy to cut the fuel excise would make inflation worse. Calls are growing for the levy to be reduced as restrictions continue in the Strait of Hormuz. Under the Coalition's plan, the excise would be halved if Brent crude averages more than $100 a barrel for over 2 weeks. Liberal leader Angus Taylor claims the plan would help struggling motorists.
9: This is an enormous amount of pain for Australian households and small businesses. Pain which this government can relieve now with a fully funded policy that we have announced that will work with them to get through immediately.
7: Canberra's Apple Store has been sued for indirect discrimination. James Wybrow explains.
10: A former Apple employee has been awarded $18,000 because the store was using a disabled toilet as storage rather than for its intended purpose. The man sought $20,000 for past economic loss and $50,000 in general compensation. However, the ACT Civil and Administrative Tribunal dismissed the man's complaints of direct discrimination, saying the discrimination was not intentional, it was indirect. The ABC reports the man has a medical condition that requires frequent and sudden use of a bathroom, but was forced to use the standard toilets as the accessible one was used for storage, as a change room, and to access a cleaner's closet. Apple told the court equipment had been stored in the accessible toilet due to a lack of space elsewhere in the store. James Wybrow, Capital Radio News.
7: Liberal Senate candidate Nick Tyrrell says a lack of police facilities in the suburb of Wright is the product of the forever government in the ACT. Residents have raised concerns about the level of crime in the area, saying a lack of facilities isn't helping. Mr. Tyrrell says there's no room in the Territory's budget for new facilities.
11: There's just not enough money to go around, especially when we're paying so much for our debt servicing. But I do know, I would note, I think that Jeremy Hansen, Ed Cox and Mark Parton and others have been, from the Canberra Liberals, have been calling for a new police station for the Molonglo Valley for quite some time. So, I mean, the government says it's on the way, but so is Christmas. So we'll see what happens.
7: And the lawyers for Beau Lamar Condon will argue he acted in self-defence in the fatal shooting of Jesse Baird and Luke Davies as the former officer's double murder trial continues. The Supreme Court has heard the 31-year-old panicked after Mr. Baird and Mr. Davies were shot during a struggle. Lamar Condon has pleaded not guilty to two counts of murder over the deaths at Paddington in 2024.
12: Sports update.
7: Well, the all-conquering Panthers admit they're impressed by the Knights' fairy tale surge through the NRL finals. The premiership favourites will face last year's Wooden Spooners in Sunday's preliminary final at Accor Stadium. Penrith forward Liam Martin says he's a fan of Newcastle's physical play.
13: It's been pretty incredible watching them. Yeah, as you said, they've been physical, aggressive and, you know, I love those sort of matchups, so really looking forward to it.
7: That's the latest from the Capital Radio newsroom.
14: 2CC weather. Alexander Watson Insulation. Canberra's cold. Your house doesn't have to be.
7: Got an overnight low of 6, a cloudy day tomorrow and a top of 21. On Thursday, it will be partly cloudy, 25 degrees. Friday, another partly cloudy day and a top of 28 degrees. Saturday will be sunny and a top of 28.
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0: Well, the Australian share market is up today. The ASX 200 is up by 0.34%. The All Ordinaries slightly higher, up by 0.37%. We'll have a full report of all the day's finance news coming up a little bit later in the program. 24 to 4 now. As you know, yesterday, the Federal Treasurer, Dr. Jim Chalmers, officially released the latest intergenerational report. It's an interesting document, isn't it? Because if we look back over previous intergenerational reports over the last 20-odd years since they were first introduced by Peter Costello, about 25 years now since Peter Costello first created the intergenerational report, we can actually look back and see how accurate they've been in forecasting, at least over that 25-year period. The intergenerational report looks forward by four decades. And yesterday's report attempts to paint a picture of what Australia might be like in the year 2066. I mean, it's a long time, isn't it? 40 years. I mean, if I'm still alive, I'll be well over 100 when we get there. Probably won't be still alive, but, you know. So as we look back, how accurate have they been? Chief Economist at the Australia Institute, Greg Jericho, good afternoon.
1: G'day, Leon.
0: Thanks for joining us today. Let's look back briefly. How accurate have previous intergenerational reports turned out to be?
1: Not very, probably.
0: Okay, so what's the point of the exercise then?
1: Yeah, look, I mean, the problem is, as you know, like with even with the budgets where they're forecasting 4 years ahead and they very rarely come true, certainly 4 years later on. This is 40 years, and yeah, you think about the ones that were just, you know, in the late teens, there was no prediction that there was going to be a global pandemic about to hit, or that, you know, Russia would invade Ukraine, or that there would be massive spikes in oil prices. It really, unfortunately, does require a bit too much, in my view, of, well, let's just assume the average kind of holds. And unfortunately, the average doesn't hold. And sometimes that's for good, sometimes for ill. For example, continuously since 2002, they have underestimated just how good the labour force would be. They've always really underestimated just how many women, for example, would join the labour force. And so on that score, they've been pessimistic. But on others, for example, government spending and other things, have tended to either be over-optimistic or pessimistic. So it's more about intention, I always think, than actually the projections, because the numbers, no one's holding you to them, but it's more about what do you actually think is important.
0: Part of what it's about, though, is projecting the future demographics, isn't it? What the size and shape of the population might be, and we're looking at things like the increasing age of people, living longer lifespans, and what that means for the economy and for the tax system and so forth. But when we look at yesterday's intergenerational report, one common criticism that seems to be coming from just about every quarter is that it's the report seems to depend upon what might be described as optimistic or even bold assumptions, particularly in relation to productivity. What's the story?
1: Yeah, I mean, the big productivity story is, and it's really the entire story of the intergenerational report, really, is AI. Artificial intelligence is given a fair bit of weight as it's going to somehow deliver about half of the increased productivity benefits. The problem with that is no one's really exactly sure just how they're going to occur. There's a lot of sense that it might do something or it could do something. Not a lot of evidence that it actually has done something. In fact, in the report, all the talk about economic growth that has already come from AI is really just from standard manufacturing. And they point to Taiwan and Korea manufacturing all the GPU units and all the chips and everything. Well, that's just standard manufacturing. There's no real benefit there from AI for those countries. It's just they're making a lot of stuff. So it very much is a document which, as always is the case with intergenerational reports, yes, it's looking forward, but it often is kind of focused on what is the big topic of the day. And certainly we know that AI and data centers are dominating everything right now. And so it's kind of unsurprising that that was what really caught the eye and the minds of those writing the report this year.
0: There seems to be no shortage of opinions on what artificial intelligence might provide for humanity and what it might mean for economic efficiency into the future. But there's a wide variety to those opinions, and nobody's really 100% sure or even 50% sure of what to expect. They're all speculating, aren't they?
1: Yeah, very much. And even within the report, there's kind of a contradiction because it suggests that AI is going to be the main driver of the economy, and the suggestion that it also can deliver these massive improvements in things. And yet the actual forecast for productivity is pretty much to be what it was, you know, 5 years ago, 6 years ago, when we weren't talking about AI. So it's like, okay, you're saying it's going to be great, but it doesn't seem to be matching up with the figures. Now, Jim Chalmers yesterday, when he announced this, suggested that this shows they're not being over-optimistic on the benefits of AI, that they're taking perhaps a more pessimistic view than the sales people of the data centers of the AI companies. But I think it really also just highlights that this might be a report in 10 years' time, we look back and go, geez, we all really bought into that AI thing. Or conversely, we might be going, wow, we really underestimated. And the problem is no one really knows, and everyone is kind of guessing. But that's the problem with intergenerational reports. There's a lot of sort of suggestions of what might occur, and no one's really being held to it. I mean, no one's going back to Peter Costello and saying, hey, your 2002 projections, they were wrong.
0: Yes.
1: It's at least back in 2002, I could see myself being around in 40 years. So fortunately, as we go on, yeah. 40 years is getting a bit beyond even my horizon.
0: Well, that's right. If I'm still around in 2066, I'll be 105. So, you know, it's feasible, I guess, but, you know, I doubt it somehow. That is one of the interesting elements, though, of the report. Aside from the speculation about artificial intelligence and the optimistic assumptions about productivity growth, aside from that, the demographics are one of the central features. We're looking at a population that is continuing to be an older population. Life expectancy is pushing towards 90 years now for women and men, women slightly ahead of men, as it always has been. And the median age of people is creeping ever higher. This feeds into the current ongoing debate about population growth, about immigration, and the observation in this latest report that by 2060 or thereabouts, there will be more people dying than there will be being born. So without immigration, we will become a shrinking nation, which sort of changes the complexion a little bit about the current debate, doesn't it?
1: Yeah, and this is actually where the report is on a bit more firmer footing with its projections, because it really, you know, demographics don't bounce around like unemployment and participation can. You know, there's pretty long trends. And what it really points to is, yeah, we're still having basically as many, many of us are just having the same number of one kids and two kids, but there's going to be a lot fewer of us having three or four or even more kids. So those bigger families are really dropping off, and we've seen that already. Part of it is obviously linked to just wealth and income, given that most people are starting families later, and there's just the physical and practical effects of that. If you start having kids in your mid to late 30s, it's a lot harder to have four of them than if you start in your early 20s, like, you know, happened with most of the baby boomers back in the late 60s and early 70s. So there's that aspect. And, yeah, you're right. It does point to by 2066, I think it is 2060, that the number of deaths will overtake the number of births. That's because we'll be living longer, and, you know, that focus of the fact that we'll be having fewer kids. And that's really does point to, well, if we want to actually keep our population from aging such that too many of us are in effect not working, we actually do need migration. We do need skilled migration because we need people still paying tax. We need people still producing all the goods and services that the population needs. And you're right, it does put a good spin on migration, that it's not just about people coming here and taking advantage of us. It's actually, there are very good demographic aspects to it. And sure, increasing fertility might be something that people would like to see, but, that requires really sort of a systemic changes. And the reality is also, this is not something unique to Australia. Many other nations, European nations, are suffering the same aspect, and a baby bonus or something is probably not going to undo
0: decades of
1: trends.
0: Back to the future. You mentioned people not working anymore because they're getting older and they're moving into retirement and so forth, but the other reason people will perhaps not be working is back to the artificial intelligence. It's going to take all our jobs. We'll have nothing to do. We'll all just be sitting around on some form of welfare or universal basic income because the machines will be doing everything.
1: Well, that would be one version of the future. The other version might be we'll still be working, but we'll be working for the machine too.
0: Well, there is that as well. I think some of us already are, Greg.
1: Yeah, I feel it.
0: Thanks for chatting today.
1: No worries, Leon. Great to chat.
0: Thank you. Dr. Greg Jericho, Chief Economist at the Australia Institute. 12 minutes to 4 now on 2CC.
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3: 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I'm wondering what the hell's going to happen to them in the foreseeable future.
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0: Another look at your latest Canberra traffic and into Girralang from Crace. Outbound traffic building up quickly on the Barton Highway to an accident reported at Gundaroo Drive this afternoon. Steady traffic northbound on the Majura Parkway approaching the Federal Highway and through Phillip Avenue and the Federal Highway down to Northbourne Avenue as well. 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That's Canberra traffic.
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0: Well, it's about 8 minutes to four now. We've all heard the expression, it's a moot point. But what exactly is a moot point? And what exactly goes on when students from the University of Canberra and students from the Australian National University get together to contest something called a moot grand final? Well, those two universities and the ACT Bar Association have joined forces to stage the InterVarsity Moot Grand Final for the very first time ever. To tell us what it's all about, President of the ACT Bar Association, Prue Bindon, good afternoon.
4: Good afternoon, Leon.
0: Thanks very much for joining us today. So what exactly is a moot?
4: Well, a moot is a simulated court exercise. So it's basically two teams facing off against each other, just like real lawyers do in front of judges in the court, arguing a case.
0: Okay, so in common everyday parlance, moot point is when a point is of no practical importance because, the issue's been decided one way or the other and it sort of doesn't matter anymore. So yes. What you're doing is arguing hypothetical legal cases. I imagine this would be fantastic experience for the students.
4: Absolutely. So you're right, Leon. It's moot in the sense that the end outcome won't affect anyone because it's not a real case. But everything else about the exercise is very realistic. We're actually having the grand final in front of our very own Chief Justice and two other judges of the Supreme Court, which is an incredible learning opportunity for these students.
0: Wow. So they will literally be judged by actual judges.
4: They will literally be judged by actual judges and they will be in courtroom 3, which is the main courtroom over in our Supreme Court. So it's an amazing opportunity.
0: Okay. So what's at stake here? Is there a prize involved or is it merely for the honour of claiming glory?
4: It's the glory of the competition. And of course, it's healthy to have some fierce competition between our two fabulous law schools at the University of Canberra and at the ANU. But there's other side benefits, I would say. This is an opportunity for the law students from each law school to be able to collaborate, get to know one another on a level that they haven't otherwise had to do. They also are involved in all of the preliminary rounds to work out who are the two best teams to go to the grand final. And in doing that, they've been performing other moots judged by barristers and prosecutors from our local DPP and our local bar. So through that, they've been able to meet barristers and prosecutors who work in the ACT, and they've made connections and got advice and guidance. So there's a lot of learning that's been going on in the last few weeks alongside the healthy competition. But at the end of the day, yes, all there'll be, I guess, is the glory, but there'll be a shield and medals and a great celebration afterwards.
0: As there should be. Now, do we know what the case will be about?
4: The case is a criminal law case. And so it's based upon a full written judgment that has been prepared. And it's about the admission of evidence in our murder trial. So we will have one team who will act as the prosecution and the other team will act for the accused person.
0: Okay. And are there salacious details to be debated in the courtroom?
4: Look, the salacious, there's not so much salacious details, but like any murder, there's probably not pleasant details. The alleged murder involves a man being gunned down on a property, and the identity, obviously, of the relevant offender is not clear cut. So one of the things the accused is arguing is that it wasn't him. So there's a lot to debate. There's a lot of events to the murder that come into play, including arguments in a pub after many beers on a Melbourne Cup day. So there's a fair bit for the students to grapple with.
0: Yeah, quite a bit of backstory there. And it's all fictitious, right?
4: It's all fictitious, yes.
0: Of course, except the law is real.
4: The law is real, and the students will be expected to have researched all of their arguments according to real case law. They'll have to cite that before the judges and make their arguments based upon the law as it is in the ACT and to the extent relevant nationally. So that's why it's such a great opportunity for them to hone their skills, their research skills, as well as their performance skills advocates.
0: Fantastic stuff. Now, it's all happening on Wednesday, 30th of September. So next week, it's taking place in the ACT Supreme Court at 5 o'clock in the afternoon. I believe everyone is welcome, but there are only limited seats, so people would need to register their intention to be part of the crowd at the court. Prue, thanks very much for chatting today.
4: Thanks so much for having me, Leon.
0: Thank you. That's Prue Bindon, the president of the ACT Bar Association and the inaugural InterVarsity Moot Grand Final coming up next Wednesday at the ACT Supreme Court. It's around about 3 minutes to four now. News is next.
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13: Got an overnight low of 6, a cloudy day tomorrow, a top of 21 from the Capital Radio Newsroom. Good afternoon, I'm Jeff Tyler. There's been a motor vehicle incident on the roundabout between Gundaroo Drive and Barton Highway. Gundaroo Drive is closed in the southbound direction with traffic being diverted to the Barton. ACT Ambulance Service, Fire and Rescue and Police are all in attendance. The community is asked to avoid the area. In other news, a former police officer on trial for a double murder in Sydney's East claims he was acting in self-defence. Beau Lamar Condon's barrister has told the court his client panicked during a struggle over a service weapon after using a key to enter Jesse Baird's home to collect some belongings after their breakup. Lamar Condon has pleaded not guilty to murdering Mr. Baird and his partner Luke Davies in 2024. The Prime Minister has joined world leaders in demanding tougher guardrails for artificial intelligence. Federal politics reporter Nelson Scott.
1: Anthony Albanese and 21 other leaders have signed a statement at the UN in New York pushing for stricter AI regulations. The declaration calls for mandatory safety checks, shared global standards, and tighter oversight of high-powered AI models. Neither the US nor China have signed the statement, but Mr. Albanese argues we need to harness the technology's benefits without risking public safety.
2: Humans need to be in control of it.
1: The Prime Minister has also launched Australia's bid for a seat on the UN Security Council. Opposition leader Angus Taylor insists his priorities are backwards.
3: This Prime Minister should get serious about Australians' security in Australia.
1: Mr. Albanese will also receive a Global Citizen Award tomorrow. Nelson Scott, Canberra.
13: And ACT policing are once again asking for public assistance to locate missing 27-year-old man James Parrott as concerns increase about his welfare. James Wybrow reports.
14: James has not been heard from since about 6:30 a.m. on Monday, the 24th of August, when he left Canberra in a red Kia Rio hatchback bearing ACT registration YOM07E. Following extensive investigations, police have been able to trace James's last recorded movements, showing he travelled on the Monero Highway south, then made purchases in Bermagui and Batemans Bay on the 24th. On the morning of Tuesday, August 25, James was seen at a cafe in South Nowra before attending the Wollongong Centre shopping mall. But investigators have not been able to confirm any further sightings and none of his bank accounts have been accessed, nor has he had any contact with family or friends. He's described as Caucasian in appearance with a fair complexion, short brown messy hair, brown eyes and glasses. James Wybrow, Capital Radio News.
15: The latest finance report.
13: The ASX 200 is up 27 points to 8,758. Gold is selling at $4,324 US an ounce, and one Aussie dollar is buying 71.21 US cents.
15: Sports update.
13: Well, Sam Walker is this afternoon expected to be named for the Roosters' preliminary final against the Dolphins on Friday night. The halfback is looking to return less than a month after having surgery on his ankle. Winger Mark Nwanganidawase says Walker and the medical staff have done an incredible job with his recovery.
16: It seems like it's gone quite quick, but that's a credit to him. He's been, you know, he's been working night and day to make sure he's ready to go.
13: And former NRL stars Paul Gallen and Nelson Asofa Solomona will step into the ring on November the 6th. That's the latest from the Capital Radio newsroom.
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18: Checking again your latest Canberra traffic. Avoid the Kayleen Guralang area on the Barton Highway around Gundaroo Drive if you can. Outbound traffic has been messed up with an accident. Now they're backing up for another round of Richardson Roadworks, opening the toolbox again at 8:30 tomorrow morning, Clift Crescent at Deemer Crescent. It's Travel Tuesday at Flight Centre. Fly to Auckland one way from $247 per person. Today only at Flight Centre. If you see any dramas on the roads, crack the phone at 1-300-545-082.
17: 2CC weather. Alexander Watson Insulation. Canberra's cold. Your house doesn't have to be.
13: Got an overnight low of 6, a cloudy day tomorrow and a top of 21. On Thursday, it will be partly cloudy, 25 degrees. Friday, another partly cloudy day and a top of 28 degrees. Saturday will be sunny and a top of 28.
17: Canberra's news leader is 2CC.
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0: Well, good afternoon, and how the devil are you? Great to have your company today. Leon Delaney here with you. It's Canberra Live on 2CC, and that's your chance to have your say. Any topic, any time, all you need to do is get on the phone and call me up. 62551206 and tell me what's on your mind. Hello, Tony. What can I do for you?
1: Hi, Leon. Just further to your last interview before the news, the moot court grand final between ANU and UC Law School, it should be called the Clayton Shield.
0: The Clayton Shield.
1: Yeah. The argument you're having when you're not having an argument.
0: The argument, yeah, exactly right. Now, you don't sound old enough to remember the old Clayton's commercials.
1: I do remember them.
0: Yes.
1: I might sound a bit young, but I do remember the... not only the ads, but also the expression.
0: I'm not sure if Clayton's is actually still around or not. I don't know. I've not seen it around. But the expression has outlived the advertisements, I think. People still remember what it means.
1: Yeah, I know. But nowadays we've got the zero alcohol, so I'm not sure. I'm not sure where Clayton's is either.
0: No, I don't know. I haven't seen it around. But, yeah, Clayton's, the drink you have when you're not having a drink. So, yeah, by all means. So, yes, we could call it the Clayton's Shield for the moot grand final. And the prize could be a bottle of zero alcohol champagne.
1: That is an idea we should put through to the ACT Supreme Court, yes.
0: Yeah, absolutely. Well done, Tony. Good on you.
1: No worries, Leon.
0: Thanks for joining in the program. 62551206, if you have something you'd like to say. 9 minutes past four now. Speaking of celebrations, last night the ACT branch of the Australian Hotels Association had a celebration of their own, handing out their annual awards for excellence. And we all got to learn most important pieces of information like... where can you get the best hamburger in the ACT? I mean, that's seriously an important piece of information. General Manager of the ACT branch of the Australian Hotels Association, Chris Gatfield, good afternoon.
2: Afternoon, Leon. How are you?
0: Really well. Thanks very much for joining us today. The best hamburger, the best steak sandwich, the best parmy. Or hang on a minute. Is it best parmy or best parma? That's a debate that's still raging, isn't it?
2: Look, I'm not going to get into the weeds on that one, Leon. I think that's probably best left to people far more qualified than I am. However, if you're looking for the best parmy / parma, again, not taking a side in this one, Lagerhaus. Lagerhaus, run by Capital Brewing, is the place to go. They picked up several awards last night and were probably one of the two or three big, big winners of the night.
0: Yeah, now parmy and parma is a bit like the old potato cake, potato scallop argument, isn't it? I think it depends on what part of Australia you come from.
2: 100%. Look, these are all sort of, you know, regional dialects, not regional delicacies, right? So whether you call it a parmy or a parma, it's the same thing. It tastes delicious. And, we now know where to find the best parmy, the best steak, and as you said, the best burger, which is one of your fine advertisers, which is the District up in Thrace.
0: Yes, the District, the proud winners of Best Burger in the ACT. So clearly we all have to descend upon the District at some time in the not-too-distant future and sample the burger and make our own judgment. But things like the best burger, the best steak, the best parmy, what else was there? The best steak sandwich. These are all classic examples of pub food, aren't they?
2: Yeah, look, we try and give out gongs for a range of things. So we don't just focus on the food, although that's obviously a really big draw card for you know, your modern pub. We absolutely try and find out where the best steak is. Again, Lagerhaus, the best steak sandwich, that'd be Bespoke. The best chip, we gave up an award for the best chip this year, and that's at the Old Canberra Inn. Go see Ben and the team up there. But we also focus on, you know, some of the more experience-y kind of things, like where you can find the best wine list or cocktail list. We also give out gongs for the, you know, the most important thing that our industry has, which is our staff. So everything from the best chef to the best housekeeper, industry rising star. Obviously, we also focus a bit on the sort of the overall experience. So giving out the best accommodation hotel of the year and the best, what we call the general division award, which is sort of the pubs, the cafes, the nightclubs and everything else.
0: Yeah. So there's a lot, obviously a lot of great establishments that have won awards last night, and we probably can't go through all of them, but a couple of notable winners were Best Live Entertainment Venue, King O'Malley's, Heart of the Community Award, The Dock in Kingston. We've also seen a big swag of awards for a very popular venue in Civic called Bar Bay Root. Why have they done so well?
2: Look, Bar Bay Root are a perennial favourite in pretty much every category they enter into. Sumi and Chantel run probably one of Canberra's, you know, best known and best loved venues there. And look, yeah, funnily enough, Bar Bay Root took out our what we call Hotel of the Year. It's the big, big award of the night. And it's because they just rated so highly across every category that they entered into, whether it was for food, cocktail list, you name it. They really did have just an exceptional year. So if you happen to be around Civic, and I realise sometimes it's a little bit hard to get into at the moment, but if you can get in there and make it past all the light rail disruption, I would highly recommend you get down to Bar Bay Root, say good day to Sumi, and try a wasabi martini. They are outstanding.
0: Indeed. They also won Best Unique Bar Experience and Best Cocktail List, amongst other awards, joint winners of the Best Casual Dining Experience, which they shared with The Dock in Kingston. I mean, it's obviously done very, very well. So if you're passing through Civic, it's a great spot to drop in. Now, obviously, it's an opportunity for people working in the industry to all spend an evening in each other's company, something that doesn't happen all that frequently, isn't it? Most people, most of the year, are busy in their own venue, aren't they?
2: Yeah, look, a lot of our members are at the coalface pretty much 7 days a week. And if you're a staff member, you know, whether you're full-time or you know, a casual bartender while you're at uni, generally, you're on the wrong side of the bar most of the time, right? So that's why we have our awards on a Monday night. It's generally the quietest night of the week, and we try and get as many staff there as possible. Some venues treat it like their Christmas party. They basically, you know, everyone gets frocked up. You can get your hair done. Well, not me, if you know what I look like. It's pretty hard for me to get my hair done. You know, it's a really good excuse to get everyone in there. You know, they can network. They can meet new people in the industry. They can have a bit of a boogie afterwards at the after party. And, you know, if you've got a bit of a sore head on a Tuesday, well, you can probably get through that too. That's okay.
0: Indeed. Now, I believe you delivered a few words of inspiration to all of the assembled staff there at the celebration last night, and praised the industry as being second to none. But I saw with interest that you've raised the issue of migration, which has been in the headlines a great deal of late, and the way that the hospitality industry in particular depends upon people from a broad variety of different backgrounds.
2: Yeah, look, I mean, I don't get on my soapbox too much or too often, Leon, but when you're in front of a room like that, it becomes very, very obvious that migration is so important for our industry. You know, a large number of our employees are either working holiday makers, so your classic backpackers, or they're skilled migrants, or they've migrated here from overseas and they now call Australia home permanently. But with all the current political discourse around migration and the need to either cap it, restrict it, or in some cases quite radically cut it back, it really rings alarm bells for my industry. There are very, very few industries out there that could survive, you know, with zero migration. But for us, even a slight tweaking of the current arrangements really could see us back in those sort of, you know, horrible days during the COVID pandemic when staffing shortages were really quite acute. So I did urge everyone in the room that, you know, we are in Canberra. You do see a fair number of federal MPs and senators coming through your doors, whether it's for a drink or a meal or somewhere to sleep. And if you want to just give them a tap on the shoulder and remind them of how important migration is to our industry, I wouldn't begrudge you the opportunity.
0: Absolutely. And even last week when we saw the immigration minister giving his speech at the National Press Club, he announced certain restrictions on categories, including backpackers. What sort of impact is that likely to have?
2: Well, the you know, potential changes announced by the minister, around a week ago, they sound quite innocuous, right? But you're talking about some fairly fundamental changes to the working holiday maker regime. including the ballot, not to get into the weeds too much, but there would be a ballot for you to transition from your second year of being a working holiday maker in Australia to a third year. And you'd have about a 1 in 6 chance of you know, basically ticking the box and getting your third year visa. To do so, you'd have to do a fair bit of work within regional Australia. For a 1 in 6 chance, our view is that a lot of people simply wouldn't do the regional work. You know, they'll spend their last year working in the big cities and then they'll simply just go home. So we think that, you know, I mean, that has the potential to see, if nothing else changed, that would result in, you know, around 30,000 working holiday makers not being in Australia in their third year regardless. We think that the impact would actually be probably within the second year, because realistically, you're in your second year and you think, well, do I want to enter into a lottery with no real chance of success, or will I simply just have fun for the last, you know, 6 months of my visa and then go home? Backpackers are a really mobile source of labour for our industry as well as others. You know, they're highly mobile, they work hard, and they spend pretty much every dollar that lands in their pocket as a result of their work. So, you know, even a small tweak like that could have a devastating impact on our industry.
0: Chris, thanks very much for chatting today.
2: Cheers, Leon.
0: Thank you. Chris Gatfield, the General Manager of the ACT branch of the Australian Hotels Association. 4:18 now on 2CC.
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0: or up by 0.36%. We'll have a full report of all the day's finance news coming up a little bit later in the program. 22 past four now. You might have seen or heard in the news that Goodwin Aged Care Services has entered into an enforceable undertaking with the Fair Work Ombudsman in relation to an underpayment of 335 employees, adding up to just a smidgen under $1.4 million. Fair Work Ombudsman Anna Booth joins me. Good afternoon.
1: Good afternoon, Leon.
0: Thanks for joining us today. I believe this discrepancy, this underpayment, was actually self-reported. So what happened?
1: Yes, look, that's a common thing. Employers do self-report to us, and we're very pleased that they do. And Goodwin did this back in July of 2024. So what actually happened, Leon, is that the aged care provider had a number of individual flexibility arrangements with employees, 313 of them, to be precise. And those individual flexibility arrangements, which are lawful under awards and enterprise agreements, as long as they make the worker better off overall, did not, in this case, make the workers better off overall. And the discrepancy was the $1.39 million that you've referred to.
0: Okay, you mentioned 313 employees. There were a few more than that that were not subject to these agreements that you're discussing. So what was the explanation in that case?
1: Yeah, great question. In that case, those particular employees, 22 of them, they weren't subject to the individual flexibility arrangement, but rather they'd been deprived of their penalty rates for early afternoon shifts, and that was down to an incorrect payroll system configuration. And that's common too, and not excusable, of course, because these things should be picked up in audits. Now, in this case, it was picked up in an audit, but now that Goodwin have signed the enforceable undertaking with us, they'll be doing another audit and they'll be keeping track of this going forward, and their board will have to pay particular attention to it.
0: So, all in all, an honest error, and now that error is being corrected, but we do hear stories like this from time to time. They seem to happen more often than they should. Does that mean that the award and agreement systems are more complex than they need to be, and that contributes to employers making errors?
1: Lots of awards and agreements have lots of different provisions in them. That is true, and you do have to be vigilant to make sure that you understand what they are, particularly, you know, when they're your enterprise agreement and you agreed to them. But in this case, it wasn't complexity that was at fault. It was just the payroll not being configured to pay the penalty rates for the early afternoon shift, and that's just an error. And then when it came to the individual flexibility arrangements, I don't have visibility of the background, but often these arrangements are entered into. Everyone thinks that they look good and that they're better off overall, but they haven't done the proper reconciliation. They haven't had an expert look at them. And once an expert looked at them in this particular case, they found that the workers were not better off overall. And the result, of course, was the need to repay nearly $1.4 million, as you've said.
0: Now, the vast majority of these workers were based here in the ACT, and that's why we're talking about it today. Now, recompense has been made or will be made? Where are we up to?
1: No. They have in fact received their back pay, all except for 13 of those workers who aren't able to be contacted, and their money is still safe for them and waiting for them in consolidated revenue. So if they can be found, then that money will be paid to them.
0: And the size of the repayments ranged quite widely, up to a maximum of almost $40,000. So it's money that people would have missed, obviously, but averaged out at still more than $4,000 a piece on average.
1: Yeah, which is a pretty significant sum, isn't it? And imagine the person who got the phone call to say, we owe you $38,760. They probably would have thought it was a scam. But I'm really pleased that they were able to be reunited with that money. But, you know, we shouldn't treat it lightly, because that's money that they didn't have to live on, you know, for all those weeks over all those years. And every bit counts these days, as we know, to pay our bills.
0: It certainly does. What's the lesson here for employers?
1: The lesson is be vigilant and have everyone in your organisation conscious and mindful about payroll, from the board right down to the shop floor, and give workers a voice. You know, let them have a say. They'll tell you when they

0: They can be, they have a suspicion that things are wrong, and don't brush it off and say that's just, you know, noisy people. Actually act on it and have a look. But in our case with this company, Goodwin Aged Care Services, they'll have to do more than that now, because they've got to comply with this enforceable undertaking. It is a legal document. They must now get a further audit undertaken and report to us. They must have training provided to those in the organisation that are responsible for payroll, and they must talk directly with their employees, in their unions, and they must have their board paying attention and receiving reports on what's going on. And all that scrutiny will make the difference.
1: Anna, thanks very much for your time today.
0: My great pleasure. Thank you for having me, Leon.
1: Thank you very much. Anna Booth, the Fair Work Ombudsman on 2CC. 4:28 now, a news update is next.
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0: knows the Golden Rust.
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6: Overnight low of 6, a cloudy day tomorrow, a top of 21 from the Capital Radio Newsroom. Good afternoon, I'm Jeff Tyler. There's been a motor vehicle incident on the roundabout between Gundaroo Drive and Barton Highway. Gundaroo Drive is closed in the southbound direction with traffic being diverted to the Barton. ACT Ambulance Service, Fire and Rescue and Police are all in attendance. The community is asked to avoid the area. In other news, a former police officer on trial for a double murder in Sydney's East claims he was acting in self-defence. Beau Lamar Condon's barrister has told the court his client panicked during a struggle over a service weapon after using a key to enter Jesse Baird's home to collect some belongings after their breakup. Lamar Condon has pleaded not guilty to murdering Mr. Baird and his partner Luke Davies in 2024. The Prime Minister has joined world leaders in demanding tougher guardrails for artificial intelligence. Federal politics reporter Nelson Scott.
7: Anthony Albanese and 21 other leaders have signed a statement at the UN in New York pushing for stricter AI regulations. The declaration calls for mandatory safety checks, shared global standards, and tighter oversight of high-powered AI models. Neither the US nor China have signed the statement, but Mr. Albanese argues we need to harness the technology's benefits without risking public safety.
8: Humans need to be in control of it.
7: The Prime Minister has also launched Australia's bid for a seat on the UN Security Council. Opposition leader Angus Taylor insists his priorities are backwards.
9: This Prime Minister should get serious about Australians' security in Australia.
7: Mr. Albanese will also receive a Global Citizen Award tomorrow. Nelson Scott, Canberra.
6: And ACT policing are once again asking for public assistance to locate missing 27-year-old man James Parrott as concerns increase about his welfare. James Wybrow reports.
10: James has not been heard from since about 6:30 a.m. on Monday, the 24th of August, when he left Canberra in a red Kia Rio hatchback bearing ACT registration YOM07E. Following extensive investigations, police have been able to trace James's last recorded movements, showing he travelled on the Monero Highway south, then made purchases in Bermagui and Batemans Bay on the 24th. On the morning of Tuesday, August 25, James was seen at a cafe in South Nowra before attending the Wollongong Centre shopping mall. But investigators have not been able to confirm any further sightings and none of his bank accounts have been accessed, nor has he had any contact with family or friends. He is described as Caucasian in appearance with a fair complexion, short brown messy hair, brown eyes and glasses. James Wybrow, Capital Radio News.
0: Sports update.
6: Well, Sam Walker is this afternoon expected to be named for the Roosters' preliminary final against the Dolphins on Friday night. The halfback is looking to return less than a month after having surgery on his ankle. Winger Mark Nawonga Nidawase says Walker and the medical staff have done an incredible job with his recovery.
11: It seems like it's gone quite quick, but that's credit to him. He's been working night and day to make sure he's ready to go.
6: And former NRL stars Paul Gallen and Nelson Asofa Solomona will step into the ring on November the 6th. That's the latest from the Capital Radio newsroom.
12: 2CC weather. Alexander Watson Insulation. Canberra's cold. Your house doesn't have to be.
6: Got an overnight low of 6, a cloudy day tomorrow and a top of 21. On Thursday, it will be partly cloudy, 25 degrees. Friday, another partly cloudy day and a top of 28 degrees. Saturday will be sunny and a top of 28.
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16: 12 degrees outside at the moment. The Bureau says remaining cloudy today and cloudy again tomorrow. In fact, slight chance of a shower tomorrow morning. Headed for a top tomorrow, 21 after an overnight low of 6. Partly cloudy for Thursday with a top of 25. And then warming up on Friday, partly cloudy with a top of 28. Yes, definitely getting warmer. Partly cloudy with 28 on Saturday. Sunday, a possible shower and 23 degrees. It's around about 23 to 5 on 2CC. Yesterday's news poll showed bad news for, well, pretty much every political party except One Nation. Yes, even in news poll. One Nation is now recording 30% primary vote. Emeritus Professor at the ANU College of Arts and Social Sciences, John Wano, good afternoon.
17: Good afternoon, Leon.
16: Thanks for joining us today. This has become more than just a trend now, hasn't it?
17: Yes, it's. If you go back to the mayor election, 25, they were on 6.4. Now, and all through 26, they've been 31, 30, 29, 30, and they're still 30 today. That means 30% of the Australian voting electorate are supporting One Nation.
16: It's quite an extraordinary shift over a fairly short period of time, but is it a sign that One Nation is now ascendant, or is it a sign that the major parties have somehow lost touch with the community?
17: I think both. And if you look overseas, into the UK and into Europe, many of the so-called populist parties, and I don't understand the term populist because if they're populist, they're popular.
16: Yeah. And now, John, you're an educated man. You know very well what populist means.
17: I know. What, it's usually a derogatory term for people who are...
16: Well, the reason it's derogatory is because it actually refers to policies that sound appealing to the general public, but when subjected to closer scrutiny, you're actually not very good.
17: Oh, maybe that's true. I mean, but for example, reducing migration may be a good thing. Some of the policies that One Nation had announced may actually change things, but are they going to be capable to manage government? I mean, managing government, you've got, in federal level, you've got 30-odd departments and 2,000, 3,000 of agencies. They're all got to be managed.
16: I think one of the big issues that's prominent in the minds of many people these days is that the incumbent crowd, and by that I don't just mean the incumbent Labor Party, but also the coalition parties that have previously been in government, the so-called parties of government, have successfully stuffed things up so much now that people are prepared to consider what was previously thought to be the unthinkable. And that's what's happening, isn't it?
17: Yeah, I think that's true. I think there's two things going on there. One is a lack of trust in government and the institutions. That's one thing. And that's going down. And it's going down massively. I mean, when I was at university, trust in institutions was 60-70%. Courts and police and political parties. Now, you'd be lucky if it gets over 30. The second one is that a lot of people are really dissatisfied with the major parties because they don't think they address issues that are of concern to them. Now, let me give you an example outside Australia. The British Labour Party opposed Brexit. All their electorates voted for Brexit, and the Labour Party is basically bringing the UK back in. That is not representing the people who vote for them. And it's the same what's happening here.
16: It's interesting you bring up Brexit, though, as an example, because while there might have been a popular vote that supported Brexit, a lot of people now believe it was an unfortunate move which has left Britain less well off.
17: Britain, as GDP, has gone up. I think the London financial markets have done extraordinarily well, but Londoners and Scottish people have opposed it.
16: Okay.
17: Economic growth in Britain is now higher than ours.
16: Wow. Well, but then that wouldn't be hard because ours has been somewhat limp for a while, hasn't it?
17: You're exactly right there, Leon. It wouldn't be hard. In fact, New Zealand probably beats us in the
16: I believe it does. The thing that a lot of these countries have in common, whether we're talking UK, United States, or here in Australia, we've seen to a greater or lesser degree the similar phenomena where we've got ordinary, everyday working people and experiencing a reduction in their real income over time. Here in Australia, over the last 5 years, real wages have dropped by 5%. And people feel the effects of that in their everyday lives. Similar things in the United States, where it's been going on for a lot longer, and also in the UK. Ordinary everyday people are finding it harder to pay the bills, and they've got to blame somebody.
17: Yeah, I think that's true. And I think it's very hard for a lot of people. I mean, even people, I'm not working, I'm retired now, but even people working, you know, it's hard to pay the bills from what you earn in terms of what's going up. I mean, you go down to petrol stations now. Petrol's $2.50. Diesel's $3.20. You know, and what is it, 30% of the vehicles on the roads are diesel.
16: Yeah, oh yeah. A lot of people are now regretting their giant SUVs, aren't they?
17: Yes, that's right. And of course, everyone's saying now that the EVs,
16: yeah,
17: you know, you've got to recharge the batteries and pay them, and they only last 10 to 15 years.
16: Yeah, well, the other thing about the electric vehicles, of course, most of them are built in China, and we can't trust the Chinese government not to put software in our cars that will be eavesdropping on us, collecting our data, and potentially even containing a hidden kill switch so that if there's any kind of armed conflict, they could immobilise the nation.
17: And they're also worried about people, particularly ministers or senior public servants, talking about Taiwan.
16: Yeah, absolutely.
17: Yeah, I just said national interest here.
16: Yeah, for sure. The Prime Minister, Anthony Albanese, of course, is currently in New York and he's attending the United Nations gathering and he's having various different meetings on the sidelines. He's been handed some sort of reward for being, an excellent human being or something.
17: By the Atlantic Council.
16: Yeah, but we've got...
17: How many people have heard of the Atlantic Council?
16: I don't know, but I can tell you what I've seen in posts on social media, people sort of saying, what's he doing over there? He should be here fixing our problems. So there's a massive disconnect between our Prime Minister and the everyday people of Australia.
17: I agree entirely. And remember, there was a lot of subterfuge here. Firstly, he said he was going over to talk to AI and Apple about restricting the AI and putting it under government control. When he gets to New York, it's a different agenda. Or we want a seat on the Security Council. Why? And last time we paid $25 million to Trump would call shithole country to vote for us, and we're going to have to pay about $40 million this time. Now, what's the point?
16: Yeah, well, I was going to ask you, John.
17: Your point is quite right.
16: Yeah,
17: why isn't he here?
16: Yeah, I was going to ask you, John, what's the significance of getting a non-permanent seat on the Security Council? What's the benefit for Australia in doing that?
17: It's 2 years and it's 28 to 30, I think it is. Yeah.
16: But what's the benefit? I mean, why?
17: The government said they got a seat at the table, but it's all DFAT people. I mean, I think what's going to happen in the next 4 to 5 years if the entire UN structure may collapse. Trump pulls out and charges them rent for New York, and I've been to the UN, and you know, if he charges them $200 million, the UN will collapse.
16: That's an interesting call. Donald Trump, of course, is facing...
17: Europe will pull out.
16: Yeah.
17: Australia will be reluctant.
16: Yeah.
17: But African countries, Latin American countries, aren't going to fund the UN.
16: No. Donald Trump is facing his own difficulties at the moment, of course. He's starting to become aware that he's not travelling so well for the forthcoming midterm elections, but by all reports, he's prepared to put some significant resources into trying to win the people back again.
17: Yeah, he has been doing that. I suppose the big thing about him is he just likes to be on the media and having people talk about him. And a lot of the stuff he says is absolute rubbish.
16: Isn't
17: but he loves being talked about.
16: Oh, yes. Yes,
17: he spent his career being talked about.
16: He's definitely...
17: I mean, how many times has he been bankrupt? Is it 9 times?
16: He's definitely the star of his own show, isn't he?
17: Oh, he is. Yes, absolutely. Yeah.
16: John, thanks very much for chatting today.
17: Oh, great, Liam. Thanks.
16: Thanks very much, John Warner, Emeritus Professor with the ANU College of Arts and Social Sciences. 14 to 5 now on 2CC.
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25: Looking again at your latest Canberra traffic, Girralang, the Barton Highway towards the border has been closed at Gungahlin Drive following an accident earlier this afternoon. Diversions left or southbound into Gungahlin Drive, then right into Ginninderra Drive and then return to the Barton Highway by way of Gundaroo Drive. Leave the desk behind for a career with purpose. 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That's Canberra traffic.
24: 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Thanks to Bloomer's Lawyers, this is Canberra Live with Leon Delaney on 2CC.
16: 10 to 5 on 2CC, and tomorrow and Thursday, the ACT Seniors and Better Ageing Expo is back. And it's bigger than ever. There'll be over 150 stalls, lots of activities, entertainment, all sorts of things. CEO at the Council of the Aging in the ACT, Jenny Mobbs, good afternoon.
26: Hi, Leon. How are you?
16: Thanks for joining us today. I'm really well. And the expo is back again. That seems to have come around quickly. I don't know. Where's the time going, Jenny?
26: I don't know. The years fly by, Leon.
16: They really do.
26: As you get older, yes.
16: They really do. So what can we expect over the next 2 days at the expo?
26: Well, as you said, we have over 150 exhibitors. Last year we had 8,000 people through the door, so we thought we'd stretch it over one and a half days, really, starting at 10 tomorrow and finishing at 4. And then on Thursday, we're starting at 9 and finishing on 1. Lovely food available, lots of coffee, which we'll all need, I'm sure. We have the Rugby Men's Choir coming to sing tomorrow at noon. And on Thursday, special treat, the RMC band is coming to present the Chief Minister's concert at 10 o'clock in the morning. So lots to do, lots to see, lots of seats. People can sit down with a coffee and watch the band or listen to the music.
16: You've decided to run it over different hours on the 2 days. Yes. This is an intelligence test, isn't it? You're trying to make sure I'm paying attention and I don't get confused, right?
26: Absolutely. We just thought, you know, the day and a half gives people time. We thought if people come tomorrow and they see something and they want to bring their daughter back or the son back to show them, you know, to talk about things, because all the retirement villages will be there. And if there's something they need, you know, like a stair lift or something, they can bring the family back on Thursday to have a discussion, because, you know, some of those decisions are family decisions rather than just being made by, you know, a single person.
16: Okay, so what sort of exhibitors will be there? You mentioned some of the retirement living options will be represented. What else will be there?
26: Everything health, so diabetes, eyes, hearts, all the bits and pieces that start to wear out as you get older. And I'm finding out about, and you probably are too. All the health and also the help at home services that people seem to need. So transport and people to come and help you do your housework, all the things that I hate. And a lot of sporting things. So we've got croquet, we've got demonstration of that, and we've got the bowls coming. We've got the, there's another sport, I think it's golf. The Lions Club will be there cooking a barbecue for us. So, you know, it's so much to have a look at. It's unbelievable when I look at the list.
16: Sensational. There's a lot going on now. Speaking of transport, apparently seniors can take advantage of free public transport to get there.
26: They can. All they need to do is to hop on one of the buses, the R2 and the R6 stop out the front. So that's the Rapid 2 from Belconnen and the Rapid 6 from somewhere else down south, I think. And they stop right at the front. We've got Transport Canberra put in a special stop for us for the days. And all they need to do is to tell the driver that they're a senior. They're off on their way to the Seniors Expo. It's entirely free, the transport for the day. Just sit down and enjoy the trip.
16: Sensational. And it's all happening tomorrow and Thursday at the old bus depot building in Kingston. Everybody knows that location. It is an iconic location in the ACT.
26: Right.
16: If people are looking for more information, where can they find that?
26: They can have a look at our website, cotaact.org.au. All the information is there under the events section. It tells you the times, what's on, who's coming, all the musical events that will be on, because there's a couple of choirs and there's also some guitar and ukulele. I won't say much about that, but ukulele groups.
16: What do you mean? What do you mean you won't say much about that? You don't like the ukulele?
26: probably not my first choice, but they'll be there. So, you know, lots to listen to. If you get weary from talking to people, you can go down, sit down, have a cup of coffee and just relax.
16: Fantastic. Thanks very much for chatting today.
26: That's all right. Thanks very much.
16: Thank you, Jenny Mobbs, the CEO of the Council of the Aging here in the ACT. 5 minutes to five now on 2CC. It's Canberra Live. It is a sitting week in the Legislative Assembly this week, and there's obviously a lot of stories coming out of the Assembly. One of the more interesting ones is that the ACT Greens have proposed that perhaps data centres could be built in Canberra adjacent to public swimming pools. And the heat generated by the data centre could be used to heat the swimming pools, especially in winter when the pools really do need to be heated, because otherwise you just couldn't swim in them, could you? Now, this is not as bizarre as you might think, because this actually happens elsewhere in the world. In the United Kingdom in particular, public swimming pools have been heated by being co-located with nearby data centres for some time now. And the ACT Greens think this is an idea that could well be suitable here in Canberra. And they've also pointed to the example of the Phillip ice skating rink and swimming pool. Now, we know that that's controversial for other reasons, because the site will be ultimately redeveloped by Geocon. The pool will go, then the ice rink will go, and it will be no more. But it has operated for many years with the heat generated by the refrigeration for the ice being used to heat the swimming pool. So it's not an entirely outrageous idea. However, ACT Chief Minister Andrew Barr says no. Today he has circulated a media release which says public pools are not sites for data centres. The ACT government is ruling out the co-location of data centres with public swimming pools ahead of an ACT Greens proposal to be debated in the Assembly later this week. Well, okay, it's all very well for him to be ruling it out, but here we are in the ACT, which is actually already the home to a significant number of data centres, and we need more swimming pools. I mean, let's think outside the box here. It's not such a silly idea at all. News is next.
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1: Well, I only go to the people in the know. Riverland Tiles.
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8: Got an overnight low of 6, a cloudy day tomorrow, and a top of 21 from the Capital Radio Newsroom. Good afternoon, I'm Jeff Tyler. The Reserve Bank says the federal government could help boost productivity by slashing red tape. The latest intergenerational report assumes productivity will grow by just 1% a year over the next 4 decades. The central bank will meet next week with economists predicting a 4th interest rate hike this year. RBA Governor Michelle Bullock says the government has options to fuel economic growth.
9: Growth and productivity has been slowing over decades. And look, there are things governments can do. They can remove red tape, they can make it easier for businesses to invest, they can make it rewarding for businesses to innovate.
8: One Nation says Channel 9 should be ashamed after it aired an interview with the leader of the Ku Klux Klan. The KKK's Tom Robb used the appearance to praise the politics of Pauline Hanson. Mr. Robb also described the minor party's continued surge in popularity as encouraging. One Nation MP Barnaby Joyce has told News 24 the party does not endorse the views of the KKK.
10: The Ku Klux Klan, for real? I mean, I don't know. Have you seen me in a sheet lately? Have you seen me parading around the building, the burning cross? I mean, a person who I've never met, never intend to meet from a group I despise is somehow related to me because they said they knew of us.
8: Canberra's Apple Store has been sued for indirect discrimination. A former employee has been awarded $18,000 because the store was using a disabled toilet as storage rather than for its intended purpose. Apple told the court equipment had been stored in the accessible toilet due to a lack of space elsewhere in the store. And the ACT government's being called on to upgrade a neglected basketball court that has served the community for more than 40 years. T-Priest Willamott has more.
11: Members of the Old Narrabunda Community Council have launched a government petition to have the cement courts resurfaced and the baskets completely replaced, saying the courts are no longer safe or fit for purpose. The group say one end of the court is effectively unplayable as the asphalt surface is cracked and deeply fissured, the posts are not securely set and the line markings are barely visible. The petition claims that upgrading the courts would cost the ACT government around $200,000 compared to the $37.5 million allocated in the recent budget to expand and upgrade the Belconnen Basketball Stadium. The petition can be found via the Old Narrabunda Community Council's Facebook page. Tia Priest-Willamott, Capital Radio News.
6: The latest finance report.
8: The ASX 200 is up 26 points to 8,757. Gold is selling at $4,318 an ounce. And one Aussie dollar is buying 71.17 US cents.
6: Sports update.
8: To the NRLW, the Canberra Raiders have named their squad for the preliminary final against the Sydney Roosters at Allianz Stadium on Saturday night. The side remains unchanged following their elimination final win over the Tigers last Friday. The girls train tonight and on Thursday night this week, and then they have their captain's run on Friday morning in Canberra before heading to Sydney after that. And as expected, Sam Walker has been named at halfback for Friday night's preliminary final against the Dolphins. The Roosters halfback returns less than a month after having ankle surgery. And that's the latest from the Capital Radio newsroom.
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13: Now here's your latest Canberra traffic. Duraling, the Barton Highway closed towards border at Gungahlin Drive with diversion southbound onto Gungahlin Drive because of a serious accident. Then you turn right onto Ginninderra Drive and return to the Barton Highway by way of Gundaroo Drive. And across town to the Monaro Highway Hume around Mugger Lane, watch for an accident too. 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That's Canberra traffic.
12: 2CC weather. Alexander Watson Insulation. Canberra's cold. Your house doesn't have to be.
8: Got an overnight low of 6, a cloudy day tomorrow, and a top of 21. On Thursday, it will be partly cloudy, 25 degrees. Friday, another partly cloudy day and a top of 28 degrees. Saturday will be sunny and a top of 28.
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0: Well, good afternoon, and how the devil are you? Great to have you company today. Leon Delaney here with you. It's Canberra Live on 2CC, and that's your chance to have your say. You know you can pick up the phone and call me anytime, 62551206. Send a text, 0488 266 266, or you can email by going to the 2CC website, click on the feedback link, and tell me what's on your mind, Canberra. Well, thanks to Transport Canberra and City Services, a little bit of roadwork happening tomorrow in Richardson, where Clift Crescent will have occasional lane closures once again from Heaney Crescent to Deemer Crescent between 8:30 a.m. and 4 p.m. Aside from that, there is, of course, all the ongoing chaos and confusion in Civic thanks to the construction work for Light Rail Stage 2A. The entirely separate chaos and confusion caused by the upgrade project on the Commonwealth Avenue Bridge, and even more chaos and confusion across the border in Queanbeyan, where Monero Street, the main street, is shut down until November for the upgrade project there. Anyway, other than that, you can always get all the details about roadworks and road closures at the City Services website. 8 minutes past five now. You might have heard in the news this afternoon, and certainly in the traffic reports, that there's been a collision at the big roundabout on the Barton Highway and Gundaroo Drive intersection. Well, ACT Police have made an official statement about that matter, and ACT Police say that at about 2:50 p.m. today, a stolen Volkswagen SUV collided with two other vehicles at the intersection of the Barton Highway and Gundaroo Drive. ACT Police say that three occupants of the SUV were transported to hospital by ACT Ambulance Service paramedics. The two occupants of one of the other vehicles were treated at the scene. ACT Police have asked that anyone who has any dash cam footage of the collision, please contact Crime Stoppers. You can call them on 1-800-333-000 or just go to the Crime Stoppers website. Roads near that intersection are expected to remain closed for some time, so drivers are urged to avoid the area. ACT Police thanks drivers for their patience as road diversions remain in place. So that's what has been going on. The stolen, allegedly stolen Volkswagen SUV ended up on its roof, which may explain why the three occupants needed transportation to the hospital for further treatment. But just be aware of that. Obviously, if you're out and about, avoid the area if you possibly can. 10 past five on 2CC. As I said earlier today, it's a sitting week in the Legislative Assembly. Lots of things happening. One of the things that has been introduced into the Assembly is a new bill, which is intended to make it easier for strata-titled strata organisations to get things done, particularly in relation to replacing older gas appliances with newer electric appliances. The Housing and Consumer Affairs Legislation Amendment Bill of 2026 will also make some other changes as well. The CEO at the Real Estate Institute of the ACT, Maria Edwards, good afternoon.
1: Hi, Leon.
0: Thanks for joining us today. First of all, how exactly does this proposed legislation make a difference?
1: All right. So there's actually two separate areas. So in relation to strata title properties, so it's just going to make it a little bit easier and quicker for strata title when a decision is made at a meeting. If you don't quite have you know, the full quorum of people there, that they'll actually be able to act on those quicker than previous times. And the gas transition relates to all properties, not just apartments, and it means that that landlords, if they're going to be replacing gas appliances with electric, they're not required to maintain a gas connection at the property. And tenants can't, theoretically, if a property is advertised with, say, ducted gas heating, and then that's withdrawn from the property, tenants could apply for a rent reduction. But now if it's replaced with a like-for-like electric appliances, a tenant couldn't apply for a rent reduction under this new legislation.
0: Well, that's interesting, because I didn't even know a tenant could apply for a rent reduction if you swapped out the old gas appliance for a new electric one. So that's a quirk of the law, isn't it?
1: Yeah, well, it's if their amenity is reduced, basically. So, say, for example, and it is a little bit grey in the legislation, so if, for example, you had duct gas heating and then as a result of that breaking down, the landlord then replaced it with two split-system air conditioners, you'd have to make sure that those split systems were as effective as, say, the ducted air conditioning. So that's a bit of a grey area in it, but they wouldn't have to replace it with another gas ducted system.
0: Okay.
1: Yeah.
0: Landlords, of course, have to foot the bill for installing new electric appliances. Should there be incentives for them to do that? Because otherwise, why would they bother?
1: Yeah, well, I mean, at the end of the day, gas is being phased out in the ACT, so there is not much choice but to replace with electric. And there is, sustainable household scheme where there are options for people to upgrade things, but generally that's for homeowners, not investors. So there is a range of options to help there, but it certainly doesn't go near to covering the cost of these things, for sure.
0: Yeah. Obviously, a tenant in a property where the old gas appliances are replaced with electric ones might actually end up better off because their energy bills might be lower.
1: Yeah, absolutely. So newer appliances are generally more efficient, and the way that the cost of gas is going versus the cost of electricity, at least at the moment, the more people that come off the gas grid, the higher it is for people who are actually using it. So essentially, tenants should definitely be better off anyway. So, the fact that you would want to apply for a rent reduction for having a switch over an appliance, it probably gets cancelled out by the fact that you actually have cheaper utility bills anyway.
0: Yeah, exactly right. Now, this phase out of gas is taking place over a fairly lengthy period of time. There's still about 20 years to go, isn't there?
1: It's the mid 2030s, I think.
0: Oh, okay, so about 10 years to go.
1: yeah, that's right.
0: I told you what, the years have been whipping by quite quickly. I'm just losing track of time. That's what's going on.
1: Good thing it doesn't show on either of our faces, isn't it?
0: Exactly right.
1: That's right. But, it is important. And, I mean, I think that obviously any consumer, whether they're buying a property or they're renting a property, are looking at the cost for living there. And so it's just a no-brainer that people will be replacing these things out.
0: Yeah, the reason I ask, though, is because gas appliances, like anything else, have a particular lifespan. And if there's is still going to be a gas connection for the next 10 years, I guess people might be tempted to put in a new gas appliance if that's their preference.
1: Yeah, absolutely. And people will do that. I think the over what people maybe not understand is that, as I said, as less people come off gas, the cost to supply gas is shared amongst those that are actually using it. And so the cost will potentially rise quite a bit for people that are using still on the gas network. So now, that's going to get more difficult as time goes on.
0: Now, you briefly mentioned when we started this conversation the change to the quorum rules. I want to get a little bit more detail on that. Apparently, this amendment bill reduces the quorum requirement for a general meeting at an owner's corporation. Now, the quorum previously has been 50% of eligible voters, and that's being reduced down to just 25%. Is that fair for people that can't be at the meeting and might want to disagree with a particular proposal?
1: They still will have avenues to disagree with it. So it doesn't mean that, if 10 people turn up at a meeting and the rest of the other three quarters don't want what's going to happen. So there is still opportunity to do it, but there will just be other mechanisms to do it. So they'll need to go to ACAT to not agree with that actual with that actual ruling. So people will obviously be encouraged to go to meetings and have their say in these things, but it's often difficult and it's very slow for people to actually get action taken on items because they can't get the number of people to the meetings that they need to because everybody's busy. And because apartment complex is getting bigger and trying to get, if you've got 300 people in a apartment complex and trying to get 150 people to a meeting at the same time can be difficult. So it's just a way to make the process a bit smoother. It's not perfect, but it's certainly a bit smoother and quicker.
0: Okay, and there's also a legislated waiting period after a decision is made before it can be implemented. That's going to be taken away now so that decisions can basically be implemented effective immediately, can't they?
1: So, they can be implemented efficiently. They can still be reviewed, but it just means that things that, smaller items that strata managers who are trying to get work done can start working on them immediately rather than waiting a month for people to potentially disagree with it. They can actually get started work on them straight away.
0: Okay.
1: So
0: greater flexibility, a little more agility.
1: Yes, exactly. And I think, anything to make strata life a bit easier would be great.
0: Fantastic. Thanks very much for chatting today.
1: Thanks for having me, Leon.
0: Thank you. Maria Edwards, the CEO at the Real Estate Institute of the ACT. It's 17 past five now. From the 2CC newsroom, Jeff Tyler, what's going on?
2: Good afternoon to you and your listeners, Leon. We've just heard from the police regarding this afternoon's collision on the Barton Highway and Gundaroo Drive intersection. This happened just before 3 p.m. A stolen Volkswagen SUV collided with two other vehicles at that intersection. Three occupants of the SUV were transported to hospital by ambulance. The two other occupants from one of the other vehicles were treated at the scene. Anyone who has dash cam footage of the collision is urged to contact Crime Stoppers. Meantime, the intersection is quite heavy. It's a good idea to avoid the area.
0: Yes, go elsewhere. So, allegedly stolen Volkswagen SUV, and it's the allegedly stolen vehicle that ended up on its roof.
2: That's right.
0: Which might explain why the three occupants needed transportation to hospital.
2: That's right.
0: But I don't want to jump to conclusions here, but what do you reckon the odds are? Stolen vehicle? Drivers on drugs, perhaps? Drivers on bail, perhaps?
2: It's a watch this space kind of a situation, isn't it?
0: But
2: nevertheless, it's a horrible situation. Yeah. And thank God there's been no serious injuries at this stage that we're hearing of. In other news, ACT policing are once again asking for public assistance to locate missing 27-year-old James Parrott as concerns increase about his welfare. Now, he's described as Caucasian with a fair complexion, short brown, messy hair, brown eyes and glasses. If you know anything, please call police. And finally, the ACT government is being called on to upgrade a neglected basketball court that has served the community for over 40 years. Members of the old Narrabunda Community Council have launched a government petition to have the cement courts resurfaced and new baskets, etc. The petition can be found via the old Narrabunda Community Council's Facebook page if you want any more information. So I'll have those three stories and a lot more at the 6 o'clock news.
0: There's a lot going on in the world.
2: There is, and it's only Tuesday.
0: And it's, I know, right?
2: Why does it feel like Wednesday today?
0: I'd be pleased if it was Thursday.
2: Thank God you didn't cut me off then and say, Jeff, it is. I would have been like, oh, I need a cup of tea.
0: Yeah, well, okay, well, that wouldn't hurt either, would it? Indeed. Thanks very much. Bye. Jeff Tyler from the 2CC Newsroom, 19 past five now.
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1: At the Bureau with all the details, Brandon Craig, good afternoon.
2: Good afternoon, Leon.
1: Boy, you guys must be psychic. It says cloudy on the forecast, and that's exactly what it is.
2: Yeah, a bit of a cloudy evening this one, and it's looking fairly cloudy through the rest of the week, although it will begin to warm up as we head towards the end of the week, with temperatures possibly hitting the high 20s by Friday or Saturday, and it's unlikely that we'll see too much shower activity, but each day comes with just the chance of a shower through the week.
1: Okay, specifically, what's in store for tomorrow?
2: Tomorrow, Wednesday, it's looking pretty cloudy with temperatures probably up and around 21 degrees and just a chance of a shower here or there.
1: Okay, but warmer later in the week. What's the weekend looking like?
2: Yeah, Saturday and Sunday look like they could get up, Saturday itself up to about 28 degrees, whereas Sunday looks a little bit cooler with more of a chance of a shower Sunday rather than Saturday, although I wouldn't completely rule it out Saturday with partly cloudy days both days.
1: Fantastic. Thanks very much for the update.
2: Thanks, Leon.
1: Thank you, Brandon Cray, at the Bureau with all the very latest on the weather.
0: Canberra's number one for news, opinion and entertainment. Thanks to Bloomer's Lawyers. Canberra Live with Leon Delaney on 2CC.
1: 24 past five and the Legislative Assembly is still in session and the latest activity is this. Shadow Minister for Education, Elizabeth Lee, has distributed a media release this afternoon with the headline, Minister Denies Cuts to ACT Government School Budgets. Now, I spoke with the Minister, Rachel Stephen-Smith, about these matters yesterday, and Rachel Stephen-Smith was defending comments that she had made late last week that principals in public schools should not have been shocked about budget changes because these changes had been foreshadowed into the school resourcing inquiry, which was conducted some time ago now, and the report from that inquiry indicated that some resources would need to be shifted around and reallocated. And as a result, some schools would see an increase in their funding, some would see a decrease. Anyway, the statement from Elizabeth Lee today says the Minister for Education's refusal in question time today to admit that ACT government schools had suffered cuts to their 2027 budgets shows how out of touch this Labor government is with the reality facing schools. The statement says Canberra Liberal Shadow Minister for Education, Elizabeth Lee, said the minister's denials contradict her own directorate, which has confirmed that 18 government schools will have funding decreases of more than 5%. The Director General of Education is quoted in this media statement as saying last month that the really important thing where there's larger decreases is we do recognise that this is a transition. We need to support schools through. Now, Elizabeth Lee's media statement says the minister herself said only days ago that principals should not have been surprised by changes to their budgets. The Australian Education Union, principals and other stakeholders have been clear about what these reductions mean. Fewer resources, more pressure on staff, and harder decisions for principals already dealing with workforce shortages and growing student need. Elizabeth Lee says if principals, the Australian Education Union, and the Education Directorate all say that budgets have been cut, the minister's refusal to acknowledge it raises serious doubts about her grasp of the impact. Elizabeth Lee said, this is a minister who appears more interested in arguing over semantics than addressing the real concerns being raised by school leaders. Principals are being forced, she said, to make difficult decisions about staffing, programs, and resources. Don't forget that on Thursday morning, ACT public schools will be closed between 8:30 and 10:30 because the teachers will be on strike as the latest move in their ongoing battle for better pay and conditions. 28 past five.
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9: Got an overnight low of 6, a cloudy day tomorrow and a top of 21 from the Capital Radio Newsroom. Good afternoon, I'm Jeff Tyler. The Reserve Bank says the federal government could help boost productivity by slashing red tape. The latest intergenerational report assumes productivity will grow by just 1% a year over the next four decades. The central bank will meet next week with economists predicting a fourth interest rate hike this year. RBA Governor Michelle Bullock says the government has options to fuel economic growth.
10: Growth and productivity has been slowing over decades. And look, there are things governments can do. They can remove red tape, they can make it easier for businesses to invest, they can make it rewarding for businesses to innovate.
9: One Nation says Channel 9 should be ashamed after it aired an interview with the leader of the Ku Klux Klan. The KKK's Tom Robb used the appearance to praise the politics of Pauline Hanson. Mr. Robb also described the minor party's continued surge in popularity as encouraging. One Nation MP Barnaby Joyce has told News 24 the party does not endorse the views of the KKK.
11: The Ku Klux Klan, for real? I mean, I don't know. Have you seen me in a sheet lately? Have you seen me parading around the building, the burning cross? I mean, a person who I've never met, never intend to meet from a group I despise is somehow related to me because they said they knew of us.
9: Canberra's Apple Store has been sued for indirect discrimination. A former employee has been awarded $18,000 because the store was using a disabled toilet as storage rather than for its intended purpose. Apple told the court equipment had been stored in the accessible toilet due to a lack of space elsewhere in the store. And the ACT government's being called on to upgrade a neglected basketball court that has served the community for more than 40 years. T-Priest Willamott has more.
12: Members of the Old Narrabundah Community Council have launched a government petition to have the cement courts resurfaced and the baskets completely replaced, saying the courts are no longer safe or fit for purpose. The group say one end of the court is effectively unplayable as the asphalt surface is cracked and deeply fissured, the posts are not securely set, and the line markings are barely visible. The petition claims that upgrading the courts would cost the ACT government around $200,000 compared to the $37.5 million allocated in the recent budget to expand and upgrade the Belconnen Basketball Stadium. The petition can be found via the Old Narrabundah Community Council's Facebook page. Tia Priest-Willamott, Capital Radio News.
13: Sports update.
9: To the NRLW, the Canberra Raiders have named their squad for the preliminary final against the Sydney Roosters at Allianz Stadium on Saturday night. The side remains unchanged following their elimination final win over the Tigers last Friday. The girls train tonight and on Thursday night this week, and then they have their captain's run on Friday morning in Canberra before heading to Sydney after that. And as expected, Sam Walker has been named at halfback for Friday night's preliminary final against the Dolphins. The Roosters halfback returns less than a month after having ankle surgery. And that's the latest from the Capital Radio newsroom.
14: 2CC weather, Alexander Watson Insulation. Canberra's cold. Your house doesn't have to be.
9: Got an overnight low of 6, a cloudy day tomorrow and a top of 21. On Thursday, it will be partly cloudy, 25 degrees. Friday, another partly cloudy day and a top of 28 degrees. Saturday will be sunny and a top of 28.
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2: 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Let's make
3: lots of money. 24 to 6, the Chief Investment Officer at the Motley Fool is Mr. Scott Phillips. Good afternoon.
4: Leon, good afternoon.
3: I believe it is a good afternoon. We ended in the green.
4: We had a good day today. Both the ASX 200 and the ordinaries finish in the green, which is lovely to be able to say, and by enough of a margin that it was a pretty good result. Now, the S&P ASX 200 gained 0.30%. The All Ords up 0.36%. We did risk falling in negative territory just before lunch and just after it, but in the end, that 0.36% gain meant we finished at 8,951 points.
3: So grins all around. Who had the biggest, cheesiest grins?
4: Sunriser Energy shareholders got the cheesiest grin award with a 12.7% gain. They're doing pretty well. Electro-Optic Systems up 8.2%. Telix Pharmaceuticals offered in the top and bottom mover had a good day with a 6.5% gain. 5.7% was the increase for Ingenia Communities. And Firefly Metals also gained 5.7%.
3: There were, however, some that were sadly falling behind. Who were falling furthest?
4: Catalyst Metals had the biggest frown today with a 14.4% fall. Resolute Mining down 4.4%. Then Origin Energy off by 4%. 4D Medical down 2.9%. And a 2.6% drop for shareholders of Drone Shield.
3: Now, I don't know about you, but maybe you can explain to me how it is that energy companies are struggling when the cost of energy is skyrocketing. We're all paying more for it. They should be making money hand over fist. What's wrong with Origin Energy?
4: So it's not so much how much money they're making, as always. It's what did shareholders expect yesterday, and what do they now expect today? It's the change in view. In theory, shares should reflect the market's expectation of how much money you could make, and then the changes from that number do impact the share price, at least in theory. So you've got a sense of the share price, or the oil price, I'm sorry, falling over the past 24 hours or so. If you're an energy company shareholder, you're going to think you're going to make less money than you did 24 hours previously, and that tends to be why we see share prices fall, not with the absolute aggregate profit made, but the change in expectation that shareholders have based on the commodity price as it prevails.
3: Yeah, but oil prices are going nuts, and of course the conflict in the Middle East is not ending anytime soon. In fact, military action seems to be escalating, if anything, and the price at the pump for the diesel that you need to put in your massive SUV, Mr. Scott Phillips, is above $3 again, isn't it?
4: Yeah, no, not just, not quite. My Hilux I filled up at $2.98, so I'm gonna pretend that's under $3 because it makes me feel better. Like the old pricing trick of something at $2.99, so it feels better than the reverse. Yeah, no, the Hilux is particularly thirsty, and I'm not enjoying it whatsoever. The change in the oil price, though, over the past 24 hours is actually down. That's still the story, right? So long term, yes, it's up, and up about 50% where it was pre-outbreak of war in Iran, so you're absolutely right. But the change in the last 24 hours is a very slight decline, and that's kind of the story of demand. The other thing, by the way, is companies are looking increasingly not just at the margin they're making, but the of volume they can actually put through if oil supplies do remain constrained. And at some point, that also becomes an issue. And you've got to work out who's got the oil, who can process it, refine it, and distribute it, and then what margins are they making on the way through. And again, as I said, how that changes versus where the price was previously.
3: All righty. How is the Aussie dollar?
4: It is down about 0.25%. Interestingly enough, particularly in the speculation of what might happen to rates this time next week, it is down that 0.25% to 71.10 US cents.
3: I know we normally wrap it up at that point, but I've been seeing headlines today about cryptocurrency, and in particular Bitcoin, bouncing back strongly. What's going on?
4: So this is interesting, mate, and this is the concern. We've talked a lot about interest rates and about inflation and other things. The real concern among markets is what the US might do in terms of their inflation rate, their interest rates, and potentially a bit of money printing, good old money printing, quantitative easing, as they like to call it. The view is that if you have a single asset with a limited supply, Bitcoin is famously limited to 21 million coins. If the number of dollars available to buy those coins goes up, more demand, the same supply, should mean a higher price. And so that is what markets are kind of speculating on. It's been an incredible six-month period. The price was as low as $59,000 in the middle of the year. It's now back to $85,000 and largely two big jumps. We've had one just recently in the last couple of days, one in August as well. And it very much is that question of if US inflation increases, if they do print money, basically scarce assets, gold similarly, but Bitcoin having a particularly good run over the past couple of months on that basis alone.
3: I still don't understand Bitcoin. thanks very much, and we'll catch up with you again tomorrow.
4: Will do. Thanks, Leon.
3: Scott Phillips, Chief Investment Officer at The Motley Fool with all today's finance.
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3: 19 to 6 now, and coming up on Saturday this weekend, the RSPCA ACT is planning to open its doors to all who wish to visit. The CEO at the RSPCA in the ACT, ROCK in the USA, Michelle Robertson, good afternoon.
5: Hello there, Leon.
3: Thanks for joining us today. I know we spoke about an open day previously. It must have been a year ago or something. I don't know, but time just whizzes by, doesn't it?
5: It sure does. I kind of feel like we shouldn't blink, because every time you blink, like 3 months has passed. But yes, that has been that was last year.
3: Yeah. Okay. Fair enough. So, what's happening on Saturday this weekend?
5: So it's a really, really great opportunity for us to connect or reconnect with our many friends in the Canberra community. What we'd like to see, Leon, is just a whole lot of conversation. We've been around, you know, forever. We've been in the ACT for 70 years, but I still have conversations with people and they're like, what? Really? You do that? So we hope just to have those conversations and talk about everything that we do, and also how people can not only support animals, but support us at the RSPCA, and, you know, maybe even come and adopt an animal.
3: Well, that's what we immediately think about when we think of the RSPCA. It's a shelter in many instances for unwanted animals, and as a result, it's a place where people can go to adopt an animal that has unfortunately been unwanted elsewhere. That's the principal thing most of us know the RSPC for, isn't it?
5: That's correct. But we do so much more, and that's important work. Taking in animals, rehabilitating them, giving them medical care and adopting them out, of course, that is really, really important. But there's a lot of other things that we do as well. And one of the things that I'd like to just put a little bit of a spotlight on is our community pet pantry program. So we launched that last year, and it is... The need is so much, Leon. We're working with 12 other sort of human charities, if I can call it that. That's distributing the pet food to people in need. And there's a need for about 1 tons of pet food a month, and we can't service that need. So I'm asking if people are in a position and they come and visit us on Saturday, please bring us a bag or a tin of pet food so that we can put that into the pet pantry. And of course, that is so that we can help those other pet owners who have fallen on hard times, so that they don't have to surrender their animals, but they can remain together.
3: That's an element that sometimes gets forgotten, isn't it? People might be struggling to make ends meet. For whole families might be struggling to make ends meet, and they might reach out for support from various different organisations. But it's a whole different issue for that same family to be able to properly care for their pet, isn't it?
5: Exactly right, Leon. And you know, I guess the evolution of pet ownership has been, in many instances, they are part of our family. They just need to eat differently. So they do require specific food. As we know, we like to give them little treats of human food, but it's not very healthy for them. And they can suffer and become really obese. And if you only have so much food going around for your family, you may not have any food to give to your pet. And that's where the pet pantry can really make a big difference.
3: Now, when you take in an animal that might be, for example, a stray, you've got to go through a whole process of assessing the condition and the health condition of that animal, provide any health care that might be needed. You've got to, in many instances, perhaps immunise, perhaps de-sex, certainly perhaps install a microchip. There's a lot of things you need to do, isn't there?
5: Yeah, there is. So every single animal, before they get adopted out, they undergo a whole heap of checks by our vets. And pretty much every single animal, at a minimum, gets a parasiticide and a vaccination. So that's the minimum. And in recent times, it is sad that I have to say it, but more and more animals require really complex care, surgical interventions, long rehabilitation, and sometimes, again, sad to say, a lot of animals have experienced a form of trauma, so they need a lot of emotional, behavioural and social support. So, yes, it's a lot. We do a lot.
3: Indeed. Now, on Saturday, it's the open day from 10 a.m. until 1 p.m. Do people need to register or just show up on the day? What's the story?
5: No, just show up. We'd love to see you. We love all pets, but just leave your own pets at home, and that's just for the safety of everybody else. But also many of our dogs and our cats, you know, it's already a sort of high-pressure environment for them. By bringing too many other animals in there, it's just going to be a little bit too difficult to manage. We can save that for the Canberra Paws Walk next year.
3: Absolutely. Michelle, thanks very much for chatting today.
5: Thanks for having me, Leon.
3: Thank you very much, Michelle Robertson, the CEO of the RSPCA here in the ACT. 12 minutes to 6 now on 2CC.
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6: News on the referees front. Ashley Clyde is understood to have been demoted after somehow failing to penalise Newcastle's Tyson Frizzell for the year's most blatant escort, which could have sent that Warriors Knights game into Golden Point. You cannot get those decisions wrong at this time of year. How do they all miss it?
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3: As we check in again on your latest Canberra traffic at Buraling, the Barton Highway has been closed at Gungahlin Drive because of a serious accident. Now, there have been diversions in place onto Gungahlin Drive southbound, right onto Ginninderra Drive and a return to the Barton Highway. Very busy traffic on Horse Park Drive to David Walsh Avenue. Watch for a reported crash around there. 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That's Canberra traffic.
12: 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Thanks to Bloomer's Lawyers, this is Canberra Live with Leon Delaney on 2CC.
3: 8 minutes to six now. Today is the 22nd day of September, and it's the birthday today of a fella born in Warracknabeal, Victoria in 1957, celebrating his 69th birthday today, Nick Cave.

It could only be Nick Cave and Red Right Hand. Nick Cave celebrating his 69th birthday today, born in Warracknabeel in Victoria in 1957. He's had an extraordinary career over many decades. And although he's an alternative rock artist, you'd say a lot of mainstream success and also a terrific career creating music for film and TV as well. Just an extraordinary artist. That's about it from me for today. Coming up next, it's Sports Today. All being well, I'll be back again tomorrow at the usual time, right after the 3 o'clock news. Hopefully you can join me then. Until then, look after yourself, but much more importantly, let's remember to look after each other. In the end, that's all we ever really have.

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10: Got an overnight low of 6 degrees, a cloudy day tomorrow, 21. Thursday, cloudy as well, a top of 25. From the Capital Radio Newsroom, good evening. I'm Jeff Tyler. Police are investigating a serious collision at the intersection of the Barton Highway and Gundaroo Drive. About 2:50pm this afternoon, a stolen Volkswagen SUV collided with two other vehicles. Three people in the SUV were taken to hospital by ACT ambulance, while two occupants of another vehicle were treated at the scene. Police are appealing for anyone with dashcam footage of the crash to contact Crime Stoppers. Roads around the intersection are expected to remain closed for some time, with drivers urged to avoid the area. A Liberal senator argues Australians should be allowed to use their superannuation to buy a home as more retirees are forced to rent. Andrew Bragg believes super could be used as collateral for a home loan or to offset mortgage costs. He argues the move helps buyers enter the market without touching their retirement savings. Senator Bragg says while the idea isn't opposition policy, it deserves serious debate.
11: I just think it gives people peace of mind. If they've got their own house to live in retirement, they've got more certainty. And I think it's ridiculous to imagine a scenario where people might have quite a lot of super but can't afford to buy a house.
10: Canberra's Apple Store has been sued for indirect discrimination, James Wybrow explains.
12: A former Apple employee has been awarded $18,000 because the store was using a disabled toilet as storage rather than for its intended purpose. The man sought $20,000 for past economic loss and $50,000 in general compensation. However, the ACT Civil and Administrative Tribunal dismissed the man's complaints of direct discrimination, saying the discrimination was not intentional, ruling it was indirect. The ABC reports the man has a medical condition that requires frequent and sudden use of a bathroom, but was forced to use the standard toilets as the accessible one was used for storage, as a change room, and to access a cleaner's closet. Apple told the court equipment had been stored in the accessible toilet due to a lack of space elsewhere in the store. James Wybrow, Capital Radio News.
10: Liberal Senate candidate Nick Tyrrell says a lack of police facilities in the suburb of Wright is the product of the Forever Government in the ACT. Residents have raised concerns about the level of crime in the area, saying a lack of facilities isn't helping. Mr. Tyrrell says there's no room in the Territory's budget for new facilities.
13: There's just not enough money to go around, especially when we're paying so much for our debt servicing. But I do know, I would note, I think that Jeremy Hansen, Ed Cox and Mark Parton and others have been, from the Canberra Liberals, have been calling for a new police station for the Molonglo Valley for quite some time. So, I mean, the government says it's on the way, but so is Christmas. So we'll see what happens.
1: Sports update.
10: Well, the all-conquering Panthers admit they're impressed by the Knights' fairy tale surge through the NRL finals. The premiership favourites will face last year's Wooden Spooners in Sunday's prelim at Acor Stadium. Penrith forward Liam Martin says he's a fan of Newcastle's physical play.
14: It's been pretty incredible watching them. As you said, they've been physical, aggressive, and you know, I love those sort of matchups. So really looking forward to it, and I'm sure they'll be ready for it as well.
10: Meantime, star Roosters halfback Sam Walker has been named to return from injury in their prelim final against the Dolphins. And Lions star Lachie Neale is facing the AFL Tribunal in a bid to play in the grand final. That's the latest from the Capital Radio newsroom.
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15: Checking again your latest Canberra traffic and an earlier Crace area accident affecting the Barton Highway has really done a number on Gungahlin Drive, Gundaroo Drive and Ginninderra Drive. Gungahlin Drive tailing back northbound from the Glenlock Interchange and southbound from Gundaroo Drive. Heavy going northbound on Horse Park Drive to a reported accident at David Walsh Avenue. Want a career with job security and lifestyle benefits? 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That's Canberra traffic.
1: 2CC weather. Alexander Watson Insulation. Canberra's cold. Your house doesn't have to be.
10: Got an overnight low of 6, a cloudy day tomorrow and a top of 21. Thursday, partly cloudy and a top of 25 degrees. Friday, partly cloudy and a top of 28. Saturday, a sunny day and a top of 28.
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3: 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Welcome aboard. Mark Iyer is standing by as co-host. This time of year, MG is frothing. It brings back so many great memories for the big guy. In fact, we've got a brilliant On This Day, which will run very shortly. Love to hear from you as well. Of course, this Tuesday evening, 131873 is the number to call. 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Plenty of news in rugby league. If you've been wondering who the entertainment is for the NRL Grand Final, well, the wait is over. Here's a snippet of what you can expect at a Coors Stadium on October the 4th. Yes, the answer, no one. Chris Barrett in the Herald, he had the exclusive story that negotiations between the NRL and Tones and I have fallen over due to a dispute over which song she would play. So the AFL must be sitting back laughing at this. They've got Kylie playing at their grand final. The NRL will instead make a $1 million donation to Grassroots Rugby League, which is fantastic. But no rock acts, nothing for entertainment. Look, to be honest, I'm not devastated about Tones and I not being involved. Her biggest hit, Dance Monkey, isn't exactly my cup of tea. I'm sure it is for other people. Give me Hoodoo Gurus. Give me Jimmy any day. MG, he'll give us his take very shortly. And, of course, we want your suggestions as well for replacement entertainment. 131873 is the number to call, or you can get us with an email or a text, even 0460 873 873. Maybe you don't want a rock star. How about a rugby league sprint race like the good old days? What about a dozen parachutists dropping into a Coors Stadium? Someone will have to wake up MG. He didn't like that idea. The teams are in for the NRL prelim finals. As expected, Sam Walker named to return from an ankle injury for the Roosters against the Dolphins. That's the big one. We'll go through the four teams shortly. We've also got the deep heat injury update and MG's rev up. Paul Gallen will join us to talk about his fight with Nelson Asafa Solomona. That was announced earlier today. And to all our Brisbane Lions fans, we'll keep you across any updates from the AFL Tribunal. Big, big case there tonight. As we speak, Lachie Neal is fighting his one-match suspension for striking. Now, if he fails, he's out of the grand final against Fremantle. The Lions, though, they're arguing about the impact of his strike on Hawthorn's Jack Gidevan. They argue it was low impact, not medium impact. So if the Tribunal agrees with that, which is probably a long shot, it's a fine, not a suspension, and Neil can play in the grand final. Also, no surprises at the Brownlow medal last night. Hot favourite Nick Dacos from Collingwood took out the game's top individual honour in record-breaking fashion. Mark Bosnich from Stan Sport will also be along to talk all things football, including the poor old English international who was run over by a runaway pitch roller in Thailand. I've heard it all now. So we'll get Boz's take on that. Adam Hawes with you this Tuesday, the 22nd of September. Welcome to Sports Today.
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3: And here he is, MG. Hello.
4: Hello, Horsey. How are you, buddy?
3: I'm really good. How are you going?
4: I'm fantastic. You're quite funny there off the top there with playing the crickets. I like that. A bit of humour from you.
3: Yeah, I'll try.
4: Okay. How are you feeling these days with your RSVP?
3: Yeah. Well, you made fun of Piggy Riddell when he had it, and I sort of went along with it, and I did think of that as I lay in bed coughing a lung up last week.
4: And then I had it.
3: That we should have taken this a bit more seriously. RSV's quite nasty.
4: It is, yeah, it is. It is, honestly. It's good to see you back, buddy.
3: Thank you.
4: Had a good time last week with Mikey Pearsall.
3: Yeah, he's a good man.
4: He seems to be taking over 2GB at the moment. So
3: he's everywhere.
4: He's everywhere. but that's for the halftime entertainment. Look, it's I can't see us not having it. I think they've got to have to do something to have. Look, it's not for everyone. Look, and I know Peter Valenti will come out and say, you know, the halftime entertainment is there because, you know, it's there for the kind of the casual viewer. But I think it's part of our part and parcel of the grand final. I think we've got to have it.
3: Okay. I'm going to come back to that. All right. You just stew on those thoughts for a moment.
4: And who?
3: Yeah, because this, and please call him. We're getting calls and texts as we speak. But this is a very special day MG. Speaking of grand finals, because on September 22, 1991, this happened.
1: Short drop out by Canberra, and Evan
5: it goes.
6: Have a schooner with every one of yous tonight sometime. Thank you.
4: I just got transported to this SFS in 1991. It was a magic ride. It's great memories. It's all we've got as we get older, as ex-players, and that was the most euphoric I've ever felt on a sporting field. Probably Horsey because of the fact the year before we got beat, and you're very, very, you consider yourself very, very lucky to get another go 12 months later, to the exact day, 12 months later. Well, a different team 12 months later. Four of us went on a kangaroo tour. We came back with a different kind of mindset. We changed our jerseys from the chocolate soldiers to the licorice all sorts, and we lost four games all year, and everything we did in 1990 when we lost, we reversed, and we come up trumps. So, and how Roy Simmons didn't get the Clive Churchill Award for first and last try in his last game is a travesty.
7: Poor old, well, Brad Clyde got the honour, didn't he?
4: Well, it's the first time it happened. Well, in a losing team.
7: I will say that made the grand final even better. The fact the team you beat was an all-star Juggernaut team. They won two competitions in a row, and the Raiders, they did not roll over in that game. You had to work your backsides off to win that one. It's in my top 10 for all-time great grand finals. It was an absolute beauty.
4: Only top 10. You've got to get top 5, surely.
7: Yeah, I reckon we can get in the top 5 for sure.
4: Thank you, mate.
7: So breaking news today out of the Herald, with no grand final entertainment for the NRL. So the AFL has Kylie, we've got crickets. How do you feel about this, MG? You touched on it a moment ago, because I had to look back at 91, the game we just spoke about there, the GF. Yep. Do you remember who you had at the 91 grand
4: Show
7: final?
4: Show No Mercy.
7: Right, I don't know about that.
4: That was the name of the song.
7: What, Mark Williams?
4: Mark Williams.
7: Was that 91?
4: Show No Mercy.
7: I had you down as Village People and Elvis impersonators.
4: Well, I don't know. Thank you very much. Scored the YMCA. I think that grand final too, the parachute landed on the roof.
7: I love the parachuters. Hey, keep your suggestions coming in. 131-873 is the number. 0460-873-873 is the text line. Let's take a call first. Yep. Helen's on the line from Arcadia. G'day, Helen.
8: Hi, how are you, boys?
7: We're
4: Hello,
7: going good.
4: Hello, H.
8: Oh, a lot of people call me H. I had a brainwave. I'm not a football supporter. I got married on grand final day, and the first bloke who rang up and said I couldn't get married, he said it's the grand final. I said, the grand final of what? But my idea was perhaps to feature Johnny Farnham. Is this being held in Melbourne?
4: No, Sydney.
7: Yeah.
8: Oh, Sydney. Because everybody loves him, and the news that the Farnham family have just released last week is pretty awful. But I think that'd be a great idea.
4: Great idea.
8: Some whiz could put something together, you know, to show the fans, because it's only just one song, isn't it?
4: Yeah, it's a few songs, Helen. But you make a great suggestion. Just recently, a couple of nights ago, there was a tribute concert to the great man himself down in Melbourne, which he couldn't attend. And some of the singers on display that night, that would make a fantastic grand final halftime entertainment. That was the who's who of Australian entertainment, even Celine Dion, who loves Johnny Farnham.
7: You're not going to get Celine Dion.
4: No, but I know that.
7: Even if you just have a tribute.
4: No, we're not. When you play the crickets, I thought it was Buddy Holly we're going to try and get. You had to do a Ouija board.
7: I think just the tribute band to John Farnham, that's a fantastic idea. And raise some money along the way.
4: Imagine hearing You're the Voice.
7: Oh.
4: Like, it gives me goosebumps.
7: Yeah.
4: Look, imagine this in front of 80,000 at a Coors Stadium on Sunday. That's all we need.
7: Helen, great suggestion. You're in the running for
4: a pair of socks.
7: We've got some more socks.
4: I'll get
7: Helen.
4: Socks.
7: All right, good on you, MG. Hey, so what do you think? Which direction should the NRL go? Do we need an entertainment
4: on
7: grand final?
4: We do. It's part and parcel. Look, it goes for about 30 minutes, the halftime break on grand final day. So you need something to subsidise that or substitute that. And I really think that, look, it's funny about when you say it, right, because all through my life, the daytime grand finals always seem to, their entertainment seemed to resonate more or stay in my memory more. In the last 25 years since there have been night grand finals, I can only remember the, you know, the calamities we've had with Billy Idol, and that's my, you know, I love my footy in 2002 on the hydrofoil. We had, I thought the last year's one was pretty good. Teddy Swims was okay. I thought Kid Laroi was really good. There was one in 2014 that I think rock and roll and nostalgia go together really well. And there was one with Slash and Miles Kennedy back in 2014 that tore the roof off. But let's get Aussie artists. Let's get Aussie artists.
7: All right, so let's narrow it down. Is it embarrassing for
4: the
7: NRL?
4: Yes, yes. It's the first thing I think on PVL's watch that he's messed up in all the time since 2020. If we don't get halftime entertainment, I think it's the first thing that Peter Vlandis has stuffed up in his tenure. He's got to find it. Like, what are you going to do? You can't just let kids under six play in front. Like, you've got to have some entertainment. It's the pinnacle of our game. But they've got AFL have got Kylie Minogue. They've chased her for 10 years. We should have had the Killers up our sleeve. We should have had, you know, Olivia Dean up our sleeve. We should have had all these other artists up our sleeve in case of Tones and I didn't want to do it. And when she didn't want to sing Dance Monkey, which is with all due respect, the only song we really know her for, that where's Plan B? You need a Plan B.
7: Yeah, look, I back him on that. If she's not going to,
4: so do I.
7: If you're going to pay $1 million, you're entitled to have a say.
4: Where's Plan B?
7: Yeah.
4: Where's Plan B? Because if you've got to watch this, you've got to look at what song she's going to sing to give her a tick of approval. So you've got to have some Aussie artists on speed dial and go, look, short notice, you're going to get 50 grand. We want one song off you. And we're going to make it a big celebration. All sing Johnny Farnham songs if you have to.
7: The problem for Peter Vlandis is he's put his chin out all year bagging AFL, calling it FLA.
4: So he's got to come up with something.
7: Well, he's going to cop it. The AFL will be sitting back.
4: Of course they will be. As I said, it's the first thing I can remember since 2020 that he hasn't got right.
7: Hey, there has been a grand final, you might have touched on it, where there hasn't been entertainment before. It happened in 2002.

0: Just wait for some power.
1: Yeah. That was our Meatloaf incident, wasn't it? That was on the sideline for Channel 9 that game.
2: That's Billy Idol, by
1: the way. Billy Idol. I love my footy. It was disappointing because I wanted to see him perform so much. I love Billy Idol.
2: White Wedding?
1: Everything.
2: Rebel Yell.
1: Moaney Moaney.
2: Yeah. You know? It was a power surge. He's actually very lucky to survive old Billy Boy because it came out later. He could have been electrocuted.
1: Really?
2: Yeah. But thankfully that didn't happen.
1: Well, then we could have got the Electric Light Orchestra to play.
2: All right, so...
1: Ba-dum-bum.
2: All right, so... In finishing this off, and I'll get through this text in a minute, you think there's still time to try and get something together?
1: What, I've got 12 days?
2: All right. What, you're not happy with a rugby league relay race?
1: No, I'm not. Have that as well if you want. Have that before the game. I think we're past the relay. I think we pay big money for tickets. We want to be entertained by some good art. We want a mini concert mid-game, I think.
2: What about those little cannons that fire freebies into the grandstand?
1: That as well.
2: But that's not enough.
1: We just got $5.2 billion for our game. Let's not be cheapskates. Let's get someone on the phone right now and get someone. Someone will be ready. Someone's ready for a call. And okay. I bet. Look, if this does come to fruition, that we do get someone, I'm probably 75% sure we'll get someone.
2: Okay. Before we hit a break, Gary from Boonles on the line. Gary's always a good judge. Let's hear what he's got to say. G'day, Gary.
3: Hey boys, how are you?
1: Hi, guys.
3: Hey, remember the Tina Turner tribute one that they had that year? I can't remember what year it was.
1: 2022, I think.
2: Yeah. No, Jimmy Barnes was 22.
1: Okay, but maybe 23. Sorry, yeah. Einstein.
3: Because I think it was they had a show or something on around that time. That's why they had the...
1: Yes.
2: I think she passed away. Yeah, I think she passed away that
1: year.
2: That's
1: true. Yeah. Yes,
3: yeah.
1: Right.
3: Yeah. And that gave me goosebumps watching that. That was good.
1: Yeah, so imagine like a Farnham tribute, like at half time.
3: Yeah.
2: What are the Hoodoo Gurus doing? I mean, that's my team. Why can't we have that?
1: Yeah.
3: Yeah. Yep.
2: That's it.
4: And another thing I'm discovering lately, I'm a bit crazy for my rugby league team.
1: Yeah. Oh, Dennis Kernahan.
2: Yeah. Gary, great call, mate. Thank you so much. We need to get to a break, though. 131-873 is the open line number on sports today. Or you can give us a text, 0460-873-873. Back straight after this.
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4: Here's your latest Canberra traffic, and still busy on Gungahlin Drive into the Mitchell area following an earlier accident on the Barton Highway. Also heavy traffic from an accident at William Hovell Drive, Coulter Drive between Aranda and Cook. And watch out for a reported crash in amongst still busy traffic northbound on the Majura Parkway before the Federal Highway. Are you looking for a new career? Transport Canberra Fleet Operations is hiring. 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That's Canberra traffic.
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5: Horsey and MG with you this Tuesday evening on Sports Today. Let's have a look at the text line because they're flooding in, MG, about the lack of entertainment for the NRL Grand Final. Ian's calling for the, I think he's calling for the Wiggles there. There's a few typos, but Wiggles.
6: Yeah,
5: the kids would love that. This one from Pat from Peterborough. G'day, fellas. Love the show. G'day, yeah, Pat. It has to be an Aussie band, and I reckon Helen Wynn's a tribute to John Farnham.
6: Yes, yeah, I loved Helen's call. It was a triggered straight away, that concert we saw the other night. No, I look... Farnsy arguably is our biggest ever artist overseas as well. Like the best voice that we've ever had in our country as a musician. I think it'd be fantastic, especially at the moment because he's in ill health. I think it'd be so emotional to belt out You're the Voice on Grand Final Day.
5: Yeah. Jean's going along with that as well. She's also asking, where's Jimmy Barnes?
6: Oh, Jimmy won't be far away either because he's one of Farnsy's best mates.
5: Yeah, Mick says, hi, Adam and MG. No, the no concert at the GF is a G-up. PV will come out shining. Okay, Mark says Pseudo Echo are touring.
6: Oh, gotta take a moon to a room that's right for me.
5: He's saying that bit of Funky Town.
6: Funky Town.
5: Funky Town would be cool. Stu says, could roll out the Radiators.
6: Yes, please.
5: The over 55s know the chorus. David says, hi guys, maybe an egg and spoon race to fill the vacant 11 minutes for the missing tones and I performance won't cost $1 million.
6: That's exorbitant, isn't it? $1 million. That's a lot of money for... And look, Tones and I, she's a great story. She was a... she was a busker, and they, you know, that song, they found her, and all of a sudden she was a massive hit. But like, when you don't want to sing, don't you dislike that when artists go, you're at the concert and they don't want to play their number one song? That's what you pay your money to go and see. Like, I think for a while there, Billy Joel didn't play Piano Man.
5: Yeah,
6: Billy, mate, you are the Piano Man, brother.
5: I went to a Madonna concert and she didn't play like a virgin.
6: No, would she?
5: That's a fair gripe.
6: Yeah.
5: That's one of that's a bigger song, mate.
6: Holiday. If we took a holiday.
5: Trav says, evening lads, Dave Gleeson will answer the call. Love the Screaming Jets. That's the Newcastle connection too.
6: Even Silverchair. If the Knights happen to get to the grand final, imagine having Silverchair reuniting for the...
5: Well, let's not forget the Dolphins in Brisbane. What about Powderfinger?
6: Powderfinger. There's a lot of great bands in Brisbane.
5: Yeah.
6: A lot of great bands.
5: Speaking of the Sunshine State, let's go to Steve, who's on the line from the Sunshine Coast. G'day, Steve.
7: Yeah, g'day, mate. I heard you talking about the lack of entertainment during half time or pre-game.
5: Yeah.
7: The Angels are playing in Sydney over the next 2 weeks.
6: Oh, there you go.
5: Bit of Doc Neeson.
7: So why doesn't someone get onto the management and they could do a 20-minute set during half time?
6: Yeah, I'm with you, Stevie. It's got to happen.
7: One of the best bands in Australia.
6: Yeah, one of the best playlists as well. Every song's a banger.
5: Steve, thanks for the call, mate. What we're not hearing tonight, MG, is people saying, don't worry about it, we don't need
6: it. No, we need it. We do.
5: Everyone agrees.

0: It's a kind of the icing on the cake of a year that we've had. We want to celebrate a year of rugby league that was awesome year in more ways than one. Everything excelled. We went through the roof in participation, in viewership, in listenership, in broadcast deals. You can't just get to the grand final and have nothing. Right. Come on, that's un-Australian.
1: We'll come back to that topic shortly. We've got to look at the teams, OMG, for the prelim finals. They've come out today. Dolphins v. Roosters, as expected. Sam Walker named at halfback for the Chooks 24 days after that syndesmosis injury, ironically against the Dolphins at Allianz Stadium. For the Dolphins, they've brought back Felice Kaufusi from the Queensland Cup. He's been named on the extended bench. Apart from that, it's a pretty stable-looking Dolphins side. Hugo Savala, you know, you found this interesting. Hugo Savala, we thought he might go to the centres, but he's actually been dropped to the extended bench.
0: Yeah, I really rate him as a rugby league player, and I think he is a centre. I think he's going to apply his trade at centre. But he obviously wants Billy Smith there in his place. The more you look at this, and this is probably the last time I'll get to chat to you about the actual games, those teams that get 2 weeks off, like the Panthers and the Dolphins, are in such a box seat. It's not funny. The mental and the physical relief that gives you, body, mind and soul, that the Roosters are 6 days away from playing their last prelim, even though they won pretty convincingly against the Sharkies. It's 6 days later, they're going to Suncorp to play. No matter how good of a rugby league player, fatigue and muscle tightness and soreness creeps in. So the Dolphins and Panthers are in such a box seat, it's not funny.
1: Well, what about the AFL? The Swans and Hawthorn had a week off. They both got eliminated.
0: Different game, mate. Different game.
1: Well, you're right. The Broncos showed last year in the prelim final at Suncorp Stadium. The Panthers, 14-0 up.
0: Yep.
1: The Broncos, fresher, came back in the second half and won that 1-16.
0: I'm just looking at both teams. Look, the Knights, for mine, have been fantastic. They've been, you can imagine how everyone will feel if it's a Dolphins and a Knights grand final. That's so good for the game. And yeah. I'm a Penrith man through and through. We've seen Penrith and we've seen the Roosters in the last decade. They've been a constant. But to see someone, two teams new,
1: yeah,
0: would be just
1: something fresh, mate. It'd
0: be unbelievable.
1: Referee Adam G in that one. In the bunker, Ashley Klein.
0: Oh, Ashley
1: Klein.
0: What do you think about him being dropped?
1: Fair call. That's a clanger, mate. That's a clanger.
0: So Horsey, on that third one, the first two are contentious.
1: I'm not talking about those. I'm talking about the Tyson from
0: Yes. Escort. So go through this with me. He made the decision not to. So they had no Captain's Challenge left, the Warriors. But why isn't the bunker? Mm. Okay, this is what gets me. The bunker's there to be the wicketkeeper for all things evil, all things that go bad. Why wasn't he in Klein's ear saying, mate, that's a clanger? That's a penalty every day of the week because you know what? We're going to hear a lot more about it if you don't penalise him. Surely he needs help.
1: He might have been having a cup of tea. I don't know. I said the same thing. Why couldn't he be in the earpiece
0: Yes.
1: like they are all game?
0: We want the games
1: to say, escort, escort, escort.
0: And guess what? We don't talk about this for another 3 days after the game. And Yep. The poor Warriors fans, that's cold comfort for them. They go, who cares? It's like Ennisley last year when he used to come out every Monday and go, we got this wrong, that wrong. I don't want to hear that. It's in the paper. It's the score's there. We lost.
1: So I think when you get a decision like that so wrong in such a big game, in such a crucial point of that game,
0: yeah,
1: you have to go.
0: Yeah,
1: he has to go. So he's out of the running. We'll have a look at the Panthers Knights game shortly. The team list there, and just on that Dolphins Roosters match, you've got some news in terms
0: sold
1: of
0: out,
1: sold out,
0: sold out at Suncorp
1: Beautiful.
0: Stadium. Yeah, sold out. Fantastic. So that's going to be an epic game. This you hear it all here.
1: Continuous call time.
0: Yeah, well, they sync it up. I do that at home all the time. Mm. Sync it up with the TV. You can have our app on a boombox,
1: yeah,
0: loud as possible, watching the game.
1: Good plug, mate.
0: Yeah, no worries.
1: Bit extra in your pay packet this week.
0: I wish.
1: Okay. We'll have a quick break, then we'll be back to talk to Paul Gallen.
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1: Well, Paul Gallen is returning to the ring to take on former NRL rival Nelson Asofa Solomona. The heavyweight showdown will take place in Sydney on November the 6th. It is a mouth-watering prospect, and I'm thrilled to say we have Gal on the line with us. Hey, Gal, great to have you on the show again, mate. How do you feel about taking on Big Nelson?
14: Oh, yeah, mate, I'm different emotions with this one. Obviously, you're nervous. You've got a few fears. I think I said today I was a bit disappointed in Nelson and some of his actions over the past 12 months. And, it's going to be a big night. You only live once. And I've always had the attitude I'm going to squeeze every bit of every drop of lemon I have out of his body. So here I am having one more crack.
0: Gal, you've had an amazing boxing career since you've finished playing rugby league. And every fight you've undertaken, you made sure that you're as fit as possible. You've just undertaken a couple of marathons. You've been quietly getting yourself in tip-top condition. You kind of knew this was going to happen, didn't you? I mean, this has been around for about 3 or 4 months that, you know, the itch that you had to scratch was taking on Nelson because he'd called you out and, you know, Georgie Rose and the boys want you to fight him. But you wouldn't fight unless you thought you could win.
14: Oh, no, look, I think at the end of the day, mate, I've said I'm a prize fighter from day one, but, you know, at the end of the day, I think I've had over 20 fights and I've only lost two, so there's no doubt. Yeah, I go in it for the money, but, you know, I go in it because I think I'm going to win. I train hard, I prepare myself as best I possibly can, and when I get there on the night, I do everything I can to get the job done, and, I think I can win the fight. Obviously, age a bit of a factor in this one and where I'm at, but I think I can win. I think I can pressure him enough to make him give in and to make him quit. And I think if I catch him with something, that's going to hurt him. And I just don't think he's got that mental fortitude to be able to, you know, really persevere and really stick it out. I don't think he can bite down the mouth guard and rip in. And I've got to find that little bit of quit in him and make him quit on the night.
1: Well, you went head-to-head on the footy field. Gow, do you remember you two ever having a scuffle? Did you ever come head-to-head with Nelson on the footy field?
14: Oh, look, we had one issue once. It was at a Sharp Park. He sort of grabbed me from behind and pulled me to the ground. That's the only time. So, I've got to be honest, I had a fair bit of respect for Nelson. I actually liked the guy. I thought he got a bit hard done by a few sides, but when the rules of the game sort of just changed straight away, he was sort of...
1: Yeah.
14: Out of it a fair few times, and I felt sorry for him. And what's really annoyed me about this is last year at the back camp final, when Samoa played New Zealand, I was taught Nelson asked me for a photo. I said, yeah, no worries. And congrats on him on his career, he just retired. And asked me if he wanted to get involved in boxing, and he said, yes. And I said, mate, Nolan would just ask me to fight in Las Vegas. You should have a look at it. And he goes, well, who are you going to fight? I said, mate, I'm not fighting, I'm retired, I'm 44 years old, I've had enough. So I told him to his face that I'm done. I just can't do it anymore. Can't get myself up for it. Then, lo and behold, he signs with No Limit, which was good on him. And then he has the first fight and calls me out. And I sort of thought, okay, well, I know No Limit was. I know. I probably would have put it to him. So I thought, fair enough. Then he done the same thing the second fight. And then he had the third fight and done it again. And said, I want them all. I want Gallon. I'm like, mate, like, just have a bit of honor and a little bit of respect about yourself. And mate, when a bloke tells you to your face, he's had enough. And he doesn't want to do it anymore. And then Peter go and call him out. I just think that's a really low thing to do. And I thought, stuff this bloke, I'm going to come back and have a crack and give it my all and try and beat him. And I think I can.
0: Well, your name does sell papers and fights in this country a big time. And what's the fight going to be over? Have you decided on the rounds and how long they go for?
14: Yeah, it's five 3-minute rounds. So, look, okay. I don't think the amount of rounds, three minutes is what it is, which I've always asked for most of my fights. Obviously, five rounds, I wasn't going to complain. At my age, I can't be doing 10-round fights anymore. So, five-round fight, mate, fair enough. Obviously, they've probably done that to make it uneven, so it probably can't be a draw, which is good thinking. And, to do five rounds, I think we'll get through the five rounds quite comfortably. So, I'm not too worried about that. As today, at my age, I don't need to be doing any more than that.
1: Yeah, Gow, I can't wait for this one. Hey, any chance we can bring it forward to NRL Grand Final Day, mate? Because there's strictly for entertainment. Any chance?
14: That's only a couple of weeks away, mate. I probably need a little bit more time. Let me tell you, this old body needs a bit more time to be prepared.
1: Who should they put on, mate? We're asking everyone tonight. Who should be the Rugby League Grand Final entertainment?
14: Oh,
1: they got no one.
14: I have no idea. I don't know. They got no one yet, do they?
0: No.
14: Oh, so maybe what about Kylie Minogue?
0: That's what I said. Like, she's doing the Melbourne... This on Saturday.
1: Yeah, just
0: grab on a plane. Come up next. Let's do both.
14: Oh, I doubt PVL would allow that to happen. To the AFL. Like Coldplay would be good. I went to the Coldplay concert a couple of years ago. That was unbelievable. So maybe Coldplay.
1: Short notice. Yeah, no problem. Well, in the meantime, it's all happening November the 6th. You can get your tickets. Gallon via Sofa Solomona from nolimitboxing.com.au. Gow, we look forward to this fight, and we'll catch you on the continuous call team.
14: Thanks, guys. See you later.
0: See you, buddy.
8: I'm sick and I'm injured.
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1: Time for the Deep Heat Injury Report. And Isaiah Yeo has given an update on Nathan Cleary about how the Panthers champion halfback has dealt with that stress-related bone issue in his foot that he picked up in the qualifying final win over the Roosters.
17: As much as he doesn't like it, he's probably had to do a little bit of that over the last few years in terms of injury and then sort of whether it's missing training or missing a couple of games, but he's sort of always been able to come back and hit the ground running. So, yeah, like in terms of that, like he's missed a week of training, but look, he's got the runs on the board. He does enough away from the field and to be fair, I don't think he's really missed a game throughout the whole season. That's including Origin. So, yeah, I certainly don't think that's a drama.
1: Yeah, so Cleary has been named at halfback to take on the Knights. He did finish that game against the Roosters with an obvious hobble. So if he's not 100% fit, does that bring the Knights right back into the picture? Not saying they aren't already, but on the Herald Online, Christian Nicolussi is reporting that he's ditched the moon boot, Cleary. He's training strongly today at Penrith. So any fears seem to have been allayed there, MG. We need to get to a break. On the other side, we've got Bozza.
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0: is Jason's suggestion on the text line for the NRL Grand Final Entertainment. Why don't we get Ella Langley?
1: Yep.
0: She can sing Choosing Texas but could change the word so it would be Choosing NRL. What a great concept. She appeals to men and women and even the young kids.
1: Yeah, she's awesome. She's such a talent at the moment. She's just went past, I think, the most... help me out here. The longest song ever on the top.
0: Okay, in the charts.
1: On top of the pops, yeah.
0: She's... Well, speaking of talent, we better get to our next guest, Mark Bosnich from Stan Sport. Hello, Bozza.
2: Good evening, Horsey. Good evening, MG. How are you?
1: Hey, Bozza.
0: Going strong, mate. Hey, I'm still getting my head around that result from Brighton. What a performance. They thumped Arsenal 3-0.
2: Oh, absolutely unbelievable. And listen, we at Stan Sport Channel 9, we had a watch party at the Commercial Hotel in Parramatta with all the fans. And the first game was Spurs at Villa. Second game was Brighton versus Arsenal. And one of the Brighton supporters at halftime told the wonderful story that is about Brighton. In 1997, guys, they were basically one kick away from relegation outside the Football League, so outside the four divisions, which would have meant that they would have to wind up as a club.
0: Wow.
2: They luckily got a draw in that game, and then since then, they had a guy called Tony Bloom, who's poured in over $500 million, Australian dollars of his own money into it, and their rise has been absolutely phenomenal, and they were excellent on the weekend. You talk about when you're playing against teams who are on paper are better than you, but their will, their energy, the way they run for that whole 90-plus minutes, which is absolutely phenomenal. In the end, they could have won by more, and good for the competition as well, because before that, after the first four games, looked like Arsenal were a runaway train, their first defeat all season. So absolutely phenomenal. Well done to them. And their 125th anniversary as well. So that's why when everybody's watching and say, what's those shirts they got on? It was respect to the first jerseys that were ever worn at Brighton 125 years ago.
0: Wow. And the other one that caught my eye was Coventry City getting their first win in the top flight in, what, 25 years?
1: Good on them.
2: Yeah, good on them. Yeah, first time back in the competition for 25 years. They'd lost their first four games, which would have been a bit of a shock to the system. You know, they're champions last year in the second tier. And they come up with the goods in the Midlands Derby against Nottingham Forest. So well done, my ex-teammate Frank Lampard Jr. and all of Coventry. They can enjoy an extended international break. They've put the September and October international breaks together to try to lessen travel for players all around the world. And with their first win in the Premier League, like you said, for a quarter of a century.
1: Bozza, we're having some trouble here at the moment with our grand final entertainment, but I think I found something, buddy.
2: What have you found?
1: I found some pitch rolling race.
0: What's the context, MG? What happened?
1: Well, former England winger Andros Townsend has described the moment he was run over by a pitch roller in Thailand as terrifying.
0: His leg got
1: in the warm up. He's got like crushed. He could have lost his leg. The poor bugger.
2: It was, and no doubt about it. Anyone, just go on YouTube and just type in Andros Townsend Thailand. So he's playing for a team over there. I think it's called Pachuta, something like that. If somebody
1: Kanchabura,
2: knows
1: yeah.
2: exactly what it's called, let me know. And at halftime, they had the guy coming on, like you said, with it looked like a roller, like a cricket roller.
1: Yes.
2: To sort of, you know, to flatten out the pitch, and it's just gone all over him. And they weigh a ton. Anyone who knows those rollers, they weigh a ton. So thankfully he's okay, and that's what I said to Horsey this afternoon. I said, maybe you guys, I know you're in a bit of a
1: bind
2: at the moment with your halftime entertainment. Maybe we can get all the groundsmen on at Acor Stadium at halftime and ask the players who aren't playing to come on and just
1: we can get some of the guys who are retiring to walk backwards past them. So
0: what about that? Remember the guy on the Segway who took out Usain Bolt? get him back.
2: Yeah, I know. I will say this, so beware as well, you know, and I reckon that, Peter Valandis is definitely smart enough in the NRL that this isn't a false flag as well. He just wants to see how everybody reacts to it.
1: Yes.
2: The other thing as well, if you're going to get somebody last minute, and I know what artists are like, if they put a massive, massive price on it, you've got to think about everything. So I understand. Don't feel embarrassed. It happens. The biggest entertainment should always be the game itself. So, like I said, just take a chill pill and you never know. They might come up with some last-minute magic.
1: They will.
0: Yeah, well said, Bozza. Hey, we'll talk again Friday and we'll chat Socceroos, huh?
2: Yes, and I'll get to work on entertainment for you.
0: there's still time.
1: Go on, you, Bozza.
2: Take care, guys.
0: There is Mark Bosnich from Stan Sport going to the Panthers Knights game. The team lineups are in, of course. Nathan Cleary named, despite those foot concerns. Blaise Delonghi's held his spot in the centres, MG.
1: Yeah, I thought he was great last week when he played 2 weeks ago. And I think that, look, I think at the moment they've had Alamotti and Dylan Edwards doing the goal kicking. And I think Cogger's going to do a lot more of the tactical kicking because of that foot injury to
0: Cleary. Jack Cogger's come onto the bench after that 3-match suspension.
1: Yep.
0: So he's back. Same 19 for Newcastle. That's a real tick for how they're going. Bradman Best, he's on tomorrow night's show.
1: Gee, he's been in great form, hasn't he?
0: Did you hear what I said? He's on tomorrow night's show, so make sure you tune in.
1: I'm not on tomorrow night, so...
0: Yeah, but you'll be tuning in.
1: Hey, I'll be tuning in. I never miss a minute of this show.
0: Referee Jared Sutton, he's back.
1: How quick the times can change, Jared. Just when you thought you were out, brother, you've got a prelim final.
0: And Chris Butler gets another stint.
1: I'll get you, Butler. The buses.
0: We love Chris Butler. Hey, speaking of buses, what about Sid Foggs? The M1 is going to be chockers on Sunday. This is giving me 1997 vibes. So the word out of the Knights is that 65% of ticket sales for this match against the Panthers belong to the Knights. 65%.
1: That's out of the NRL telling us that.
0: Yeah.
1: You said the Knights.
0: Yeah. Geez, you're being very picky tonight.
1: Well, I heard you on with Trent earlier, and you said that most of the stuff coming through me that are from my relatives. So you started the fight. You started the fire, brother.
0: Yeah, fair enough.
1: I'll finish it.
0: Mate, that's a threat.
1: No,
0: mate, I had Spud on the show last night.
1: Spudley.
0: I couldn't bring myself to bring up 1997, of course, but that was when the Knights just rallied behind their team. It wasn't just Darren Albert and Andrew Johns who won that match for Newcastle.
1: Oh, gutsy.
0: It was the red and blue in the grandstands. I'll never forget it. It was an incredible atmosphere. And that's what the Panthers are going to face
1: Panther fans.
0: Sunday.
1: Pull your fingers out. Get your tickets.
0: And
1: they're reasonable prices.
0: Don't forget last year's prelim, MG. They played the Broncos, and that was the loudest crowd I've ever heard at Suncorp.
1: Yep.
0: And that got the Broncos home.
1: Yep.
0: So maybe we're going to see something similar for Newcastle. Just going back on the text line about entertainment, Peter says the Eric Groth band, the Wayne Pearce band. Spud's in a band. Get Spud there. Robbie Williams, Susan says, that shouldn't be a problem, Susan. Maybe a little bit late in the piece.
1: Yeah, it's got to be someone local.
0: Iron Maiden, Steve from Milperra.
1: Run to the hills.
0: Apparently they're in the country.
1: Okay.
0: This one from Glenda. Hello, great show. Thank you. Listening from Greymouth in New Zealand. Isn't half time when everyone goes to the toilet to get more beers and wines anyway?
1: Yeah.
0: Yeah, fair enough, Glenda.
1: But it does go for half an hour. It does go for a long time.
0: Yeah, Elvis. Elvis says, what about the Eagles, Angels, Jets, Aussie Crawl, Monday Rock?
1: All of them. And that $1 million, okay, so that's going to Junior Rugby League, which is fantastic. Grassroots, yes.
0: Hang on. Jimmy, speak my language. Ditch the halftime music. Get back to rugby league skills on display. Sprints, kicks for goal, line up the scrum packs on halfway and make them push the other team completely over the line. Yeah, tug of war. Let's have some tug of war.
1: I'll give you a tug of war. Yeah, okay, so when we get to 20 teams, right, they're going to play each other once through the year. We're going to stop in the middle of the season for 3 weeks, and we're going to have all the internationals on, Origin, and we're going to have Olympics, Rugby League Olympics.
0: Okay, all right, we'll get to that later. We have to get to a break.
1: Okay.
0: See you soon.
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1: Okay, no news on Lachie Neale out of the AFL Tribunal. On the email, hello Adam and MG, what about a parade of retiring players? That's from Colin. That's about...
2: They are there.
1: Emmanuel says, Horsey, I cannot believe there will be no entertainment. It's disgraceful. James says, halftime entertainment. Hot dog eating contest. Now we're talking.
2: Johnny Chestnuts.
1: Paul says, John Williamson.
2: Hey, True
1: and,
2: Blue.
1: And Darren says, it's pre-game entertainment, not halftime.
2: Yeah,
1: get it right, mate.
2: You know, what is it? Potato, potato, tomato. Hey, good shout, Noah. Thank you for having me.
1: Well done, mate.
2: Thanks for all the listeners, see you next week.
1: Okay, now I'll catch you all tomorrow with Jay Moz and Night Star Bradman Best.
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3: Good evening, I'm Jamel Wells. The Reserve Bank says the government could slash red tape to help the economy ahead of an expected interest rate rise. Federal politics reporter Nelson Scott.
4: The RBA governor has spoken at an event in Sydney warning high inflation is continuing to hammer households. Michelle Bullock argues the labour market remains tight and believes unemployment may actually need to rise in a bid to force consumer prices down. Ms. Bullock also says the latest intergenerational report is a wake-up call for the nation to lift productivity, claiming the government has clear options to encourage economic growth.
5: Remove red tape, they can make it rewarding for businesses to innovate.
4: All eyes will be on the RBA's board meeting next week, with economists forecasting a fourth interest rate rise this year. Nelson Scott, Canberra.
3: Australia's Prime Minister is among 22 world leaders who've released a unified plea for guardrails on artificial intelligence. The leaders warn growth of the technology could outpace human ability to manage emerging risks. Anthony Albanese is in New York, where AI is high on the agenda at the UN General Assembly. He says we can't let the technology expand unchecked.
6: If it's going to be successful, then we need to make sure that humans are at the centre of everything that occurs.
3: A Sydney woman's been charged with the murder of her child in the Blue Mountains. Police say she stabbed her three children in a car before turning the knife on herself. A five-year-old died at the scene, while two others are in a critical but stable condition. The 42-year-old woman is also still in hospital. A Queensland man has been charged with bribing foreign officials during an investigation into his ex-wife's suspected murder. Police allege the 51-year-old sent $90,000 to people in Bangladesh to remove his name from police records. The Melbourne Cricket Club is vowing to stamp out antisocial behaviour at the AFL Grand Final following Saturday's ugly scenes. Hundreds of objects were thrown onto the MCG after Hawthorn's loss to Brisbane. MCC President Stuart Fox says those responsible will be held to account.
7: Our job is to make sure we stamp this out for good. We support the police and our team have been hard at it, reviewing the footage.
3: Australian children's author and illustrator Terry Denton, best known for popular Treehouse series, has died aged 76. And Kmart has become the latest retailer to put cosmetics under lock and key. The chain is trialling security cabinets in Sydney and Melbourne. In finance, one Australian dollar buying 71.2 US cents.
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3: Sam Walker has been named at halfback for Friday's NRL preliminary final against the Dolphins. The Roosters halfback returns less than a month after ankle surgery. Lachie Neale has argued an alleged gut punch on Hawk Jack Genevan was more of a bump at the AFL Tribunal. He's trying to overturn a suspension that would see him miss the grand final. Nick Dacos admits there are still holes in his game despite taking out AFL's Brownlow medal. The Collingwood midfielder won after twice finishing runner-up. He hopes to take his game to another level next season.
9: I know that there's still many holes in my game. I need to keep improving. So from an on-field point of view, that's what I'm focusing on, how I can improve and continue to take my game to the next level and hopefully help the team.
3: You're up to date. That's the latest news and sport.
0: 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Canberra's cold. Your house doesn't have to be.
10: Got an overnight low of 6, a cloudy day tomorrow and a top of 21. Thursday, partly cloudy and a top of 25 degrees. Friday, partly cloudy and a top of 28. Saturday, a sunny day and a top of 28.
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18: Good evening. Welcome to Money News on 2GB, 3AW, 4BC and 6PR with Luke Grant in the chair for James Willisall this week. Over the next 60 minutes or so, I'll bring you all the latest business, finance and consumer news and, of course, any other major breaking news. You will hear it here first. Today's market numbers in a moment or two, plus tonight we'll recap some of Reserve Bank Governor Michelle Bullock's speech today at the Committee for Economic Development in Australia. Key take seemed to be that the key takeaway seemed to be population growth drives economic activity, but housing shortages create specific local price pressures. She says an unemployment rate between 4.5% and 5% is required to sustainably control inflation. More on that, all of it, in just a moment or two. Now, there's some analysis just released by the Australian newspaper. Fascinating news this. Australians have quote-unquote lost confidence in investing, selling, renting and buying homes. According to new polling, it reveals 68% of voters fear the country is moving in the wrong direction. A SEC Newgate Mood of the Nation survey has revealed rising voter anxiety as the property market softens and expectations grow that the RBA from next Tuesday will impose at least 2 further rate hikes by the end of the year. Now, the survey found 56% of Australians think it's a bad time to rent a home, 37% say it's a bad time to buy a home to live in, 44% think it's a bad time to sell a property, 45% believe it's not the right time to purchase an investment property. Now, the issue of small debt collection has been in the economy forever, and the cost of collection is the villain here. I'll speak to a former Westpac data and AI lead shortly about his solution for a low-cost way to recover low-value, high-volume debts. Elio D'Amato, Executive Director and co-founder of Enviro Invest, will be here for tonight's Market Wrap. And, of course, you can get in touch with me anytime you like. You can call the open line 131 873. You can text me 0460 873 873. The email is an option too. It's this, moneynews at tapped, T-A-P-T, tappedmedia.com.au. Now, the market, the ASX 200 closed up today, up 25.9 points or 0.3%, closing at 8757.8. We had seven sectors in the green. It was a good day for information technology stocks, up a little over 2.5%. Discretionary up about 1.5%. Of the sectors in the red, utilities were off about 2%. One Aussie dollar buying 71.18 US cents, and a barrel of Brent crude, US 102.4. Just among some of the day's business headlines before I play you a little of what Michelle Bullock had to say today. Sanctuary Quarter, the flagship Rouse Hill development from the collapsed Bathler Group, received its occupational certificate, the project's lender confirmed today. The occupation certificate means that, subject to the issuing of titles, the project can proceed from sales through to settlement, including already linked or inked in pre-sales. Centuria Bass, the private credit arm of listed property investment manager Centuria Capital, has a $278 million exposure to Bathler, which of course collapsed in August, owing $3.4 billion. Centuria Bass had been topping up Bathler accounts as recently as May, despite reportedly knowing of Bathler's problems since December. It had previously disclosed funding six separate loans for the collapsed builder, two of which were construction-related. So some movement there. More news today on accessing your super, which may or may not be Liberal Party policy. It's hard to keep up here. Whilst the coalition wrestles with the idea, One Nation claims new polling shows the idea is gaining popularity with voters. About 62% of voters support using super to boost take-home pay, compared with 28% against it. This is a Compass poll commissioned by One Nation. The One Nation leader, Pauline Hanson, says Jim Chalmers claimed our policy would end superannuation as we know it. Australians are telling him they want the choice. Meanwhile, Treasurer Chalmers said today the coalition was copying One Nation and that Labor's conservative political opponents hate super. They always have, they always will, he said, and they're coming after superannuation. That'd be devastating for people's retirement incomes. Now, the coalition shadow treasurer Tim Wilson and housing spokesman Andrew Bragg today both floated the idea of allowing people to use super savings for a home deposit as collateral to buy a home or to pay off a mortgage earlier. Wilson said Labor was prioritising super for retirement over people being able to afford housing. He blamed rising housing costs for a continued decline in the number of babies women are having, a fertility trend identified in the intergenerational report. We talked about that yesterday. Opposition leader, meanwhile, Angus Taylor said he supported choice in super, but the Bragg's idea was not official coalition policy. It's pretty hard to keep up. Now let's get back to the Reserve Bank Governor, Michelle Bullock, who, as I mentioned, spoke today at the Committee for Economic Development Australia. It was a fireside chat, or that's what it was billed at. She was on stage with a journalist putting questions to the governor, and at the end of the event, there were some audience questions as well. She spoke about a number of things, but first off, I love this, a cheeky question about whether the Reserve Bank governor had locked in her position about interest rates a week from now.
16: I'm not signalling anything. I'm only one person on the board, so I can't tell you what the board will want to do. The only thing we've been doing in the past few weeks is we highlighted after our most recent meeting that we felt that the inflation risks were skewed to the upside. The things we highlighted were excess demand, the issues to do with what's going on in the Middle East and sort of inflation expectations. And the question we're asking ourselves, are some of those things materialising?
18: The other question I thought was fascinating was, where should the unemployment rate be? Now, I'm not smart enough to understand the correlation between inflation and unemployment, what triggers it to go up. So it was interesting to hear what the Reserve Bank governor had to say on that question.
16: Let me preface this by saying that unemployment is something that I think we do. It's part of our mandate. The reason we need to focus on it, though, is because having a job is really important. It's not just important to people for money-wise, but it's important for stability, it's important for their own personal self-belief, if you like. It's really important for lots of reasons. So, high unemployment is not great. What can we tolerate? We can tolerate... The way it sort of works technically is that, and I don't like to talk about this NAIRU, but there is certain levels of unemployment that if you go below that level of unemployment, it introduces a lot of pressure in the labour market, and that can put upward pressure on wages and prices because it puts pressure on costs for businesses. That finds its way into prices. So it's not that... I can say I will only tolerate an unemployment rate of, say, 4.5% at the moment. At the moment, we think that's a bit tight. So the question really is not what can I tolerate or what can the board tolerate, but what level of unemployment eases the pressure on the supply side of the economy. So that really is the essence of the answer. There's no particular level at which I think we can get to. I think, you know, between 4.5 and 5 will probably take enough heat out of the labour market that it'll ease pressure on inflation. But, you know, the whole point about inflation being too high at the moment is it's reflecting the fact that the demand side of the economy is outstripping the ability of the economy to supply the goods and services, and one evidence of that is that the labour market looks tight.
18: Michelle Bullock today, and finally she was asked about the intergenerational report which was handed down by Treasury yesterday, and largely that was aimed at productivity. She had this to say.
16: The stark point that many have made is that the productivity assumption is obviously something that's really key to the outcomes here. One way to look at that is to say, well, this is our call to action to get productivity up. This is the call to action. And that's the way I would like to think about it. It's many have put it, well, it's an unrealistic assumption, you're not going to get that. I guess the way I'm trying to think about it is, okay, that's what we've got to aim at if we want to maintain good outcomes for the Australian economy going forward. I mean, the sorts of things it highlights, demographics, I think is very important. AI seems to have swamped discussion about everything else. But there we've still got the demographic challenges, which is all about supply in the labour market. It's all about how do we finance as the population grows older? How do we sort of finance the retirements of this large cohort with a smaller cohort of workers? So these are all big issues for the government and governments into the future. They're going to have to deal with this. The other thing, again, that's sort of gone a little bit off into the ether with AI, is climate change. That's still very much here and with us. And it's not only about the potential impacts of climate change, it's actually also about what we need to be doing to lean into the energy transition as well, and the investments that we need to make and so on. These are all sorts of things that are going to add to demand pressures and so on as well. So I think demographics, climate change, AI obviously, is all of these things, and I think they call out productivity, but all of these things play into productivity.
18: There she is, the Reserve Bank Governor, talking about productivity. A call for action. How many more calls are we going to get? I mean, you'd wear out an iPhone with the number of calls we've had to do something about productivity. They're always seemingly words with no resolution. Anyway, that's today's big news. The Reserve Bank Governor, her last speech before we get the decision next Tuesday, which, as we told you last night, now with the support of ANZ, looks like we're headed for an interest rate rise. It's the last thing those of us with a home loan need in a very difficult market to live. Really tough that. Anyway, that's a prediction. Doesn't have to happen, but we'll see. It's 19 past seven. This is Money News. Got a great story for you in a moment or two. AI. I agree with Michelle Bullock, by the way. Everything's AI. Every time you pick up a newspaper or turn something on or get a media release these days, it's about AI. We're going to talk about how AI might be helping small business collect those smaller debts.
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18: 23 after 7 it is. ANZ Roy Morgan Consumer Confidence has decreased 1.9 points to 72 in mid-September. Consumer confidence is a large 12.6 points lower than a year ago. And just 0.4 points below the 2026 weekly average. An analysis by state shows confidence decreasing in New South Wales, Victoria and Queensland. But there are some small increases in both WA and in South Australia. Consumer confidence was driven lower this week due to less confidence about the Australian economy's performance over the next year and, in fact, the next 5 years. Now, one of the issues...

0: voice AI, and also large language model. So traditional technology, I'll call it a little bit blunt. Our technology, you can think of as a voice AI agent, will first try to understand the person's situation, then based on the policies and regulations, try to find the right pathway for the person.
1: Now, that is very interesting. So the traditional AI voice, if you will, in dealing with a customer can be blunt. So that would be an immediate, for lots of people, hang up. So when I say that, I mean disconnect the call. Not some things they'll carry around in their brain for the next little bit. So what you've done is you've come up with a way, have you, to have the approach and even down to the voice a bit more, I will say, user-friendly or easier to accept. Is that right?
0: Yeah, exactly. A lot of the depth that you mentioned, like in the categories, like say your sometimes pathology bill, sometimes say payday lending, buy now, pay later. A lot of the time, it's not about people making a call and say pay the bill, but more so to really understand what's going on in the particular situation. So pathology, for example, we have, say, changes in the regulation about bulk billing. So a lot of times, like a $10, $20 bill is not really that people can't afford to pay, but they actually need clarity. Like, can you send me the invoice? And once I see it, I know what's going on. Then I'm happy to pay it.
1: Yeah.
0: And other time it's like people could be affected by different, say, financial situations, like maybe lost their job or had a unexpected medical bill. And that, in those situations, I really want to put them in touch with a hardship specialist, because a lot of people didn't know that actually, like a lender, they actually offer all these hardship treatments for people in need, so they can actually get the right treatments they deserve.
1: How do you get people to answer the phone? In my experience, if it's a private telephone number that's ringing you, or a number you don't recognise, lots of people just decide not to do that. Or is this at the other end where people call in? How does the person owing the money and OpenDebt.ai get together?
0: We have done a pilot with a collection agency, and in our experience, we make the outbound phone call, and sometimes we'll do a SMS message beforehand,
1: right,
0: just to give people a heads up.
1: Yeah.
0: And that helps a lot. Yeah.
1: Given that 50% of debtors choose to transfer to a human representative, I'm told, how does the platform maintain its cost efficiency during the handover process? Because I assume, don't you, that if someone's in the midst of the AI call, they can say, oi, I want to speak to a human, can they?
0: Yeah, they can always talk to a human operators. And what we do is we've been fully transparent. So at the start of the call, the voice agent will say, oh, I'm a AI agent here to help you with this matter. Let's do a full ID verification. During the call, the customer can say, oh, actually, I'd rather talk to a human, talk to a person.
1: Right. And
0: that's the time we'll do something so-called a warm handover. So all the contacts will be kind of passed on to the human operator before they pick up the call.
1: Yeah.
0: So the customer don't need to, say, repeat themselves.
1: Yeah, right. Okay, well, that's very interesting too. There's a word that we're hearing now every day called guardrails, which at one time were guardrails, but now it's being used a lot around AI to give people the sense of safety, if that's what it is. And I don't know how silly this is, but I want to ask you it. How do you prevent the voice model, the AI voice, from making unapproved commitments or misinterpreting what might be said, or even worse? How do you do that?
0: Yeah, that's a really good question. That's something

0: something we've been, I'll say, spending most of our energy on to make sure it's like the consumer on the other side is protected. Before launch, we do quite extensive like testing, including simulated testing and also something we call adversary testing. So basically, like we have like human operators also help to try to break the system based on different scenarios we have seen. And then during the call, we don't leave everything to AI to make judgments. So especially around the important like a regulatory requirement or kind of internal compliance requirements, say to give you an example, like you can't reveal like there's a debt, for example, like at the start of the call before you complete the ID verification. That's a breach of Privacy Act. So what we do is we use code and rules to actually enforce that. So it's not like, say, AI decide, hey, what do you think? There's like a ID verification has been done, but more so that we have like every single gate. So like a 3 points for ID verification. So full name checked, address checked, and date of birth checked. Then you can talk about things like that.
1: Okay, right. Couple of quick ones. How much cheaper is it than having a human do the whole thing?
0: Depending on the portfolio. So as you can imagine, like certain debts are older, and it takes a lot more effort to collect. And there are, say, those like in the newer debts, they are easier to collect and often like less costly as well. We have seen 50% more economic for some of our customers.
1: Jeez, that's huge. And tell me this, Norman. I mean, your work is here in Australia, but have you got interest around the world?
0: Yes, I am. I'm particularly interested to talk to operators in the US market. I actually started a conversation with some of them already, and you can imagine, unlike, say, Australia, like the debt market and the nations can be quite different. For example, they not lucky as us. They have a much bigger medical debt sector there.
1: Fascinating. Great to talk. Congratulations, Norman. Thanks so much for your time.
0: Thanks so much for having me.
1: Absolute pleasure. Norman Yan, founder of OpenDebt.ai. I'd be frightened of, I mean, you answer the phone, you think, oh, I better get this, and you're, let's say, you're not fully clothed. I'd be frightened, oh, mate, any chance you could put a shirt on? Yeah, sorry, you can see me? Ah, what a world it is in which we live. Back in a moment.
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1: Yeah, it's 23 to 8. Plenty of feedback tonight. Thank you on the text line. Luke, all the non-meaning pointless words from the RBA governor today. Thank you, Steve. I tell you what, you're not in your own there. I know what to say to answer your question, and it's this. Can anyone speak to a real person anymore? The answer is, drum roll, no. Well, it's not an unfair observation. Thank you, Stephen. Luke, and now the PM wants to splash another $25 million on getting a seat at the UN. Thank you, Roz. Thanks a lot for listening. Just empty words from the governor. Thank you, Michael. Appreciate your feedback as well. 0460 873 873. Peter, thank you for getting in touch.
13: Money News, the market wrap.
1: Yeah, solid day in the Aussie share market as local stocks shrugged off rate hike concerns and tracked overnight global momentum. The S&P ASX 200 finishing up 25.9 points or 0.3% to close at 87.57.8. The rally came as an overnight 3.4% drop in crude oil prices eased inflation fears and drove lower benchmark bond yields, helping send the NASDAQ to a record high. The Aussie dollar buying 71.18 US cents. Seven of the 11 sectors ended up in the green. Information technology led the pack, jumping 2.67% following strong overnight signals from the NASDAQ. Consumer discretionary up 1.29, real estate up 0.76, same with healthcare, materials up 0.58, industrials also up 0.58, or posting strong gains. Energy was the main loser today, falling 1.16% as oil and gas stocks tracked the drop in crude prices. Utilities also lost ground, down 2.03%. So to unpack it all, Elio D'Amato, Executive Director and Co-Founder of Enviro Invest, is on the line for us tonight. Elio, lovely to talk to you. I hope you're well.
14: Yeah, good evening, Luke, and good evening, listeners. And you'll have to excuse me, of course. I know it's definitely springtime because I'm getting the old hay fever, and I am prone to sneeze when unprompted. So just be aware, everyone.
1: Okay, so I just repeat for our listeners, we might have an unprompted sneeze-a-thon here. I wouldn't switch your radio off. This will be great. Lithium and the EV market, takeover action in a junior lithium miner, Global Lithium Resources. Tell me what's going on here.
14: Yeah, that was a really interesting one on a quiet day for the market, actually. But look, Global Lithium Resources is the name of the stock, and it rocketed up some 50% to around 99.5 cents after it agreed that it was going to be bought out by a Middle Eastern company for some $333 million. Now, that represents a pretty significant premium on its previous share price. The offer actually is $1.15, which tells me a few things. One, the market doesn't think there'll be a superior offer coming. And two, that some investors are willing to take their hard earned now rather than risk a vote and regulatory approvals to go through. But in my view, though, look, it's notable for a few reasons. First, Global Lithium includes amongst its shareholders Chris Ellison of Mineral Resources fame and the venerable Gina Rinehart. So backing the jockey does work here, given this time of year. Second note, it was that, look, you know, even though it was an Australian business that made the acquisition, as I said, it was owned by someone in the Middle East. So they're obviously, instead of looking down, they're looking out, which is pretty much what we would hope they would do, particularly given the trials and tribulations that are occurring over there. Plus, there's a lot of money in it, so they're going for it. And finally, it's a lithium explorer. And if anyone has any doubts over the $3.4 US trillion that's going to be spent just this year alone on the energy transition, you're absolutely dreaming, let me tell you. All folks, that look, you're going to need batteries, and at the end of the day, these batteries are powered by lithium, and therefore, this is further evidence of that fact because they're willing to pay such a hefty price for the takeover. So, a bit of news in the bottom end of town.
1: $3.4 trillion.
14: US dollars.
1: Wow. That's real. They're real dollars, those ones. Gold and mining movers, strong drill results driving Waratah Minerals, while Bellevue Gold and Catalyst Metals face headwinds. What are you thinking of the broader gold sector right now?
14: Well, if you couldn't score at the moment, then you couldn't score at a blue light disco, to be honest with you. Unfortunately, Bellevue Gold was probably the most notable out of those, and unfortunately not for the greatest of reasons. I mean, but they released their final report today, and we sort of all knew what was coming. I mean, no one actually got to the sustainability report, where roughly 9/10 are now powered by, or the energy needs are powered by renewable electricity at times. They're getting very close to full net zero in regards to Scope 1 and Scope 2 emissions, but who cares about that? Everyone only wanted to know about the getting screwed over by hedging contracts, really, that they signed with Macquarie, whereby they would have made an extra $200 million on what they had earned, if you can believe the company. But unfortunately, these had locked in, and therefore they realised the price much lower than the skyrocketing gold price that we've experienced in recent times. So it's nothing we didn't know. I mean, you just look at their share price compared to all the other gold miners like Waratah and few others, and you know, it's obvious that there was something holding them back, and we learned a little bit more of that today. So, yeah, that was a little bit disappointing, but hey, that's what happens when you play with the big boys.
1: Yes, indeed. And tech and discretionary surging as oil drops. How are investors balancing global growth momentum against local rate hike chatter, of which there's been much?
14: Yeah. Well, look, I mean, let's be frank. Today was Brain Dead Tuesday, right? Now, it was a busy reporting season, so we're allowed to have these every now and again. And, you know, we saw a boosted sentiment come from overseas and, you know, the up yours to the member of the Reserve Bank. In fact, there might be a further two rate rises this calendar year. You alluded to the fact that IT was our best performing sector. All of that was driven by AI, of course, not actual intelligence, artificial intelligence. There was a very strong run in the US. And if you could talk about brain dead, I mean, seriously, apparently it was caused by someone observing the fact that Meta's free Mutual was seeing a few more downloads on their Apple store than what they previously thought. So obviously things will go up. Now, if you want to know the impact of AI, just to bring it to a real-world scenario, think about this. Yeah. Our great friend in the US has introduced, on average, around 25% increase in tariffs across the board, but inflation is only 3%. So there seems to be a mismatch there. Now, given the fact that profits are going up, then there's only one thing that's really driving profit growth, and that is margin improvement. How do you get margin improvement? Through productivity gains. How do you get productivity gains? Unfortunately, you use AI, and therefore we're seeing that really flow through at the moment with our big corporations, and they're reaping the productivity gains, and shareholders are doing the same. And as a result, we just followed the music, as it were, and just melted up today.
1: And we haven't really touched the sides, if that's the right way to put it, with AI. So there's early positivity there. One imagines in five, or I think Michelle Bullock was referring to 10 years from now. I wonder what everything looks like then. Goodness me.
14: Luke, I couldn't have told you 10 years ago that we'd throw away our $1,000 cameras with big lenses that we were very paranoid over. Now, we just use mobile phones with fingerprints all over the lens and all sorts of things in order to get our return. I mean, no one could convince me 10 years ago that the internet today would play less of a role than what it did in the past. Well, guess what? I'm going to extend that bet now to AI. If someone could prove me wrong, great. Unfortunately, though, I think it's going to be the way. So you either fight it or you go run with it. And as investors, the profitable side is to run with it.
1: So what do we call today? Brain Dead Tuesday.
14: Yeah, exactly. Yeah, all the right. Market just sort of melted up. It really, really was a quiet day in terms of corporate news. And, yeah, we had to fish for an excuse to actually justify our wage. So it was all fun and games, Luke.
1: Beautiful. Elio D'Amato, Executive Director and Co-Founder of EnviroInvest. Lovely to chat to you, my friend. Hope we get to talk again soon. Thanks so much.
14: Yeah, thanks very much, Luke. And good luck to your team this weekend if you follow the aerial ping pong, everyone. Good luck.
1: Yeah. Do you follow the aerial ping pong?
14: I certainly do. And, Carlton, we haven't won a few of those. Well, we haven't won a grand final in over 20 or 30 years now. And, we're only 1 year off the Collywobbles, which sort of scares me. And we've played in less grand finals. So there you go. There's a kick in the backside.
1: I probably shouldn't have mentioned that. I apologise. I hope you get over that quickly. Elio, thanks so much. Brain Dead Tuesday, I love that. It's fantastic. And it might have younger listeners, it might have heard Elio refer to a blue light disco. A blue light disco was effectively a police community dance event. So you'd go there and you'd be safe there because the cops would be there, the police, making sure that nothing untoward was going on. And just to complete this, Elio was referring to scoring. Well, sometimes you get a prize. They wouldn't have a chocolate wheel or something like that, but, you know, you might be the best dancer. So if you're a bit younger, hearing a couple of old blokes, Elio and I talk, now you know what we meant. And if that doesn't make sense, don't worry. It's coming up to 12 minutes to 8 o'clock. This is Money News.
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1: And on the text, Rob says, Luke, the government contributes to inflation with spending, wage increases, tax cuts. What the government gives, the RBA taketh away by having rates higher than they would otherwise be. Interest rates have only gone down three times since 22 under the Albanese government because they are spenders as they are career politicians who have no qualifications, etc. Righto, Rob, thank you for that. Appreciate it. 0460 873 873 at 9 to 8.
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1: Each week on Money News, we love to focus on a small business. 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Joining me tonight is Kim Feitelberg, founder of Hair Shots. G'day, Kim. Thanks for your time.
26: Hey, hi.
1: Hi. Tell me about Hair Shots. What was the story behind creating concentrated active boosters for existing hair care routines? This is wonderful. Tell me about it.
26: Thank you. Well, thank you for this opportunity. And yeah, so Hair Shots is, they're not shampoos and they're not serums or conditioners. They're an innovation in hair care, as you said, where there are these a range of concentrated active ingredients that you actually add into your own shampoos and conditioners in your hand in the shower. So that's what they are. And as I said, they're something quite different in hair care.
1: Wow, that's fantastic. I wonder how you came up with that idea. Is it something wonderful like, oh, I was in the shower one day, I was washing my hair, and you know what? How did you come up with it?
26: I know it's a little bit more of a long and winding story, but so just very briefly, my background, actually, I spent 3 years as a brand and communication strategist in the advertising industry.
1: Right.
26: And sort of central to that job is really quite a deep understanding of consumers and consumer behavior and what people's needs and wants are, et cetera, and also really understanding categories and what opportunities and gaps are. And so I think my brain is kind of trained and really wired to kind of like a sort of heat-seeking missile for kind of ideas, opportunities, and gaps.
1: Right.
26: So that's kind of the context of like who I was.
1: Yeah.
26: But that's not really the moment of the idea. The moment of the idea wasn't in the shower, it was actually at the hair care aisle, and I was staring at the shampoos and conditioners, and I was trying to choose between, you know, should I buy the one for thinning hair, or should I buy the one for frizz, or should I buy the one for moisturizing, because actually I needed all those things. And then it just, I don't know, just occurred to me, that why can't I just buy one shampoo and then just add in the other stuff I need?
1: Oh, brilliant. Brilliant.
26: Yeah, so that was like kind of the moment. And then the other thing was that I had some background and understanding of the hair care category.
1: Yeah.
26: And there was a kind of a little sort of a manufacturing, I guess the manufacturer's dirty little secret, which is that actives are the expensive part of any formulation, obviously, and often actives are actually added in at very nominal levels, ineffective levels, you know, for marketing purposes, and so women or people aren't getting kind of effective levels of what they need. So, yeah, so I guess putting those two points together, I just saw an opportunity to do something that was both effective and also could customise your shampoo and conditioner.
1: Now, be quick with me here, because you take on some cosmetic giants, don't you? You've got a direct-to-consumer channel. How do you go doing that?
26: Well, I think, you know, I do a direct-to-consumer channel. I also am in Priceline retail, so I have an exclusive arrangement with Priceline.
1: Right.
26: And yeah, in both contexts, we are taking on very big players. 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
1: 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You told me it's in Priceline. Kim Feidelberg, that is outstanding.
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1: Time to go. Thank you so much for listening. The ASX 200 closing up today, 87.57.8, and one Aussie dollar buying 71 US cents. Enjoy the night. Talk to you tomorrow. Bye-bye.

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1: Good evening, I'm Jamel Wells. The superannuation industry has hit back at a proposal to let home buyers use their super as collateral for a mortgage. Liberal Senator Andrew Bragg says it would give people access to home loans without directly withdrawing from their retirement savings. The proposal is not official opposition policy. Super Members Council Chief Executive Misha Schubert says the money needs to be left alone.
2: Around 80% of Australians say super is going to be absolutely critical for their income in retirement, and that Australians are really clear that super's got one job, and that's to be their income in retirement.
1: The Reserve Bank warns unemployment might have to rise to 5% to bring consumer prices down and inflation back to its target range. The warning comes ahead of an expected interest rate rise next week. Governor Michelle Bullock says the labour market will need to soften to ease price pressures.
3: An unemployment rate of, say, 4.5% at the moment. At the moment, we think that's a bit tight. You know, between 4.5 and 5 will probably take enough heat out of the labour market that it'll ease pressure on inflation.
1: Police say several people are not cooperating with their investigation into a Sydney shooting that's left an 11-year-old boy in a critical condition. An 18-year-old man is so far the only person charged, accused of concealing a serious indictable offence. Detectives believe the incident is not linked to any recent Sydney conflicts. A 17-year-old has been jailed for almost 3 years for his role in a violent Melbourne home invasion. A man was stabbed 11 times before intruders stole his family car in Kew. Two other people charged over the incident remain before the courts. Australians from diverse backgrounds are being urged to be a stem cell donor. About a fifth of the 20,000 Australians expected to be diagnosed with blood cancer this year will need a bone marrow transplant. Leukemia Foundation spokesperson Bill Stavresky says they want more people to help out.
4: More than 80% of current stem cell transplants coming from overseas. What we are calling is for more Australians, particularly ages of 18 to 35, to sign up and become a bone marrow donor.
1: At least 4 people have died after a typhoon battered Tokyo with torrential rain and destructive winds, and hundreds of flights have been delayed in the US after construction workers accidentally cut a cable needed for air traffic control. In finance, one Australian dollar buying 71.2 US cents.
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1: Brisbane Lions star Lachie Neal's AFL tribunal hearing is ongoing. He's facing a one-game ban for striking hawk Jack Ginnivan, which, if upheld, will see him miss Saturday's AFL Grand Final against Fremantle. The Panthers admit they're impressed by the Knights' surge through the NRL finals. The Premiership favourites will face last year's Wooden Spooners in Sunday's preliminary final. Penrith forward Liam Martin says he's a fan of Newcastle's physical play.
6: Pretty incredible watching them. As you said, they've been physical, aggressive, and you know, I love those sort of matchups. So really looking forward to it, and I'm sure they'll be ready for it as well.
1: And the English footballer run over by a pitch roller has described the incident as terrifying. Andros Townsend had his leg caught under the vehicle during a freak accident. That's news and sport.
0: 2CC weather, Alexander Watson Insulation. Canberra's cold, your house doesn't have to be.
7: Got an overnight low of 6, a cloudy day tomorrow and a top of 21. Thursday partly cloudy and a top of 25 degrees. Friday partly cloudy and a top of 28. Saturday a sunny day and a top of 28.
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0: now on 2GB Sydney, 4BC Brisbane, and network stations across Australia. It's time for Nights with John Stanley.
1: Good evening, everyone. Welcome along. Welcome to Tuesday night. Welcome to our news hour. One of our more popular news hour guests joining us very, very shortly to impart his wisdom for us on a day. There's plenty of news, and a lot of the news on the policing and crime front just it doesn't get much better. We've had now news that a mother who's alleged to have committed what is described as a barbaric attempted murder before harming herself in the Blue Mountains. She's been charged. She's been charged with two counts of wounding, grievous bodily harm with intent to murder, and murder as well. She's accused of stabbing her three children before allegedly stabbing herself. So that story is unfolding. It'll now go before the courts, and it is part of a litany of stories that we all deal with of what is happening in our community. And it's very hard not to draw a conclusion that the pressures that are on people are coming from so many different directions are starting to take hold. I also note, and I've just been listening to the Money News program, what's been described is this fireside chat with the Reserve Bank Governor. And I wonder how many people are going to be feeling comfortable when they hear that, well, if we're going to get inflation under control, if we're going to stop interest rates going up, we need unemployment to go up. So there are people, is it Hunger Games? How do we work out? A group of people have to lose their jobs so that we can get the unemployment rate up, and that might mean that interest rates can start to plateau. That's the message from the Reserve Bank Governor. And then there are lots of different ideas being tossed up today. A lot of ideas around superannuation and the way superannuation can be used to deal with the increasing cost of living and the problems that people are having in that area. We'll look at that in the next hour. We'll touch on it this hour as well, because it's an ongoing conversation. But of course, next hour, we have our usual superannuation and finance clinic. And I do note, because Canada's a little bit bigger than us, but Canada last year reduced their immigration. So they put in a 23% cut in temporary migration a year ago, and that has led to rents flattening, and in some areas house prices are going down. They have seen issues with, say, universities and other areas. But I noticed that Alan Kohler's written something yesterday, and it did ring a bell with me in terms of this conversation about productivity. And how does productivity work, and how you improve productivity? And one of the constant messages about productivity, and we can all identify with this, is that if a business is working with old equipment, outdated equipment, then the productivity is not going to be as good. I think everyone has been at a place where you say, geez, these computers are old. And then you look down and you realise you might be working with a computer system that is many years old. And you know that if it was more modern, things could be done more quickly. And you could apply that across a whole range of workplaces depending on your own experience. And so in Canada, they've got what's called a productivity mega deduction. And so they've expanded the number of business investments that businesses can fully write off for tax purposes in the first year from 15% to 65%. And so that's anything from fibre optic cable, data network infrastructure, R&D related assets, aircraft and vehicles, patents, rail track bridges, production related capital, pipelines, all sorts of things. So much of that would probably relate to a business. And if we think of here, a business that is perhaps working with old, outdated equipment, and if they could improve that equipment, the people working there could get more done. It's not hard. It's reasonably easy. Now, they say it will reduce the overall effective business tax rate on new investments from 13% to 6.4%. That's halving it. And then I like this one, and this is one that you wonder whether it would even be possible in this country. And it'll be a test, of course, there. But what they're saying is it's a slogan, one project, one review, 1 year. One project, one review, 1 year. And the idea is that a project should face one coordinated assessment rather than overlapping federal processes. And in this case, you're talking there, as we do, state councils, all the stuff that happens. One coordinated assessment, and it's got to be done and finished within a year. And they say that this will all be happening through a major projects office. Now, of course, a year from now, we might be hearing stories about how it was all very worthy, but it didn't work. But in terms of the way we are working and the need for some businesses to be able to get the benefit to try and do things more efficiently, and in particular, the complaints you get constantly about how hard it is to get anything done, if you could, maybe we're being a bit dewy-eyed here, if you could have one review coordinated and have it done within a year compared to what people have to deal with right now, that would work. So it's being done in Canada. The thing that's sad about that is maybe a year from now, oh, that worked. And then maybe a couple of years after that, someone here might say, well, maybe we should try that. Because we do seem to be sailing along in the wake of many others. 131873 is the number. Whatever you've got for us tonight, I'd love to hear your thoughts. Maybe something can give us a bit of a laugh, put a smile on our faces. We'll get into all of the news of the day straight after this at 12 and a half past eight.

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1: When you need to know. 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
3: 131873 is the number, 16 minutes past 8. One of our first messages here today says you're right about the need to invest in new equipment. Well, I think that everyone agrees that if you can get the most modern new equipment in a business, the business is therefore going to be able to operate more efficiently. But Greg is saying the investment's going toward pay rises, a wage freeze with the money directed toward equipment would fix productivity. Unions need to be put back in their box. There's an argument there, because ultimately if you can increase productivity and then we can stave off rising unemployment. Let's find out from our NewsHour guest who thinks a lot about these issues. He was the former Liberal MP for Menzies, narrowly beaten at the last election. He works now as a barrister. Of course, he's a former member of our Defence Forces, did tours in Afghanistan and other theatres of war. But he's a NewsHour guest with us as well, Mr. Keith Wallahan. Keith, good evening once again.
4: Good evening to you and your listeners.
3: I know you think about these economic issues a lot, the idea of productivity, and it is a simple thing, isn't it? If you've got better tools, more efficient tools, you can actually do more. So encouraging business to do that, got to be a no-brainer, doesn't it?
4: It does, and the word productivity, it's got an image problem. When people, Australians, hear of productivity, they think, oh, you're just going to make me work harder for less. Mm. It's actually the opposite. It's making the economy work more efficiently for everyone so that we get more out of less and we get more out of the stuff that we have. And there is a role for government to increase it. And if the economy is going to improve beyond just aggregate migration, well, then this becomes an even more important question.
3: Yeah, and because people keep saying, well, when we hear this term productivity, how can you relate it to what I do? And so the computer example is a really good one for anyone who's worked in a place. I'm sure, because you've worked in the law, I'm sure you've gone to places where you're going, this, and you look down and you think, this thing's 10 years old, and it takes a long time for things to get done. That is got to affect productivity, an outdated piece of computer equipment, and that can apply, I guess, in a mechanic, any business, I would imagine.
4: It does, and technology has always been an obvious way to improve productivity. The thing with technology is it's available for the whole world, so when we're looking to compete with other nations, it doesn't necessarily give a comparative advantage unless we're investing more. But productivity is also about cutting back on red tape. If starting a business in Australia requires 100 forms and another country requires 10 forms, well, it's an incentive for that investor to go elsewhere. So I think we have to look at reducing paperwork and red tape and delay in our economy.
3: Yeah, and that example given from Canada, and again, you know, these ideas come up regularly. There are slogans and governments say we're aiming to do this. It doesn't always happen, but it's a pretty laudable goal to say, okay, one project, it's got to be determined in 1 year and there's one process of looking at it. That'd remove a lot of red tape, wouldn't it?
4: You'd like to think so, and it requires the government being citizen-focused. In the same way that successful companies are customer-focused, we want governments to be citizen-focused and to treat investors as multipliers for the aggregate prosperity of our citizens. And there's always ways to, and you can use AI and other technology to reduce duplication in paperwork and delay in approvals being given. And that's certainly something we need to do better at.
3: That intergenerational report, they bring them out periodically. It came out yesterday, so all of us look at it. It's a 40-year report, so I guess all of us had the 40 years to our age and think, well, are we going to be around? I guess, well, you will be, I'm sure. So what did you think of it? Are you thinking about it in terms of you and your kids and how you'd like to change that and reshape what was outlined yesterday?
4: John, in my office in the Parliament House, I had a table that just had any report that I thought was something I would come back to more than once. I called it the pool room because, you know, the castle reference, if something's really good, it's going to go in the pool room. And The document I use most on that table was the 2023 Intergenerational Report. It's a long document, but I love that we produce something that looks over the horizon into the next generation. So much of our politics is about what's happening today or this week or where are we in the polls. This is a really important document started by Peter Costello when he was treasurer, but it is only as good as the assumptions that are put into it. So I did notice some changes in this 2026 report that weren't there. And one of them was some heroic assumptions about productivity. And I think there's a huge assumption in this document that AI is going to save us all in the productivity race. And I think that lets government off the hook for all the other things we should be doing.
3: Because, and again, you and I have had this conversation, and I know I talk a lot about AI because it does worry me. I know it worries a lot of people that it has got the capacity to improve productivity, to make things easier, and things that I used to find difficult, I can now get AI to at least help. But then the flip side of that is it going to be cleaning out a lot of jobs, and are we then going to find ourselves with a big unemployment problem?
4: Well, that's right. And there's another assumption in this report which worries me. I think on even conservative measures, there will be some employment that will change because of AI, and there'll be more unemployment in certain areas that are vulnerable to it. When you look within the Intergenerational Report, it notes that the budget's reliance on personal income tax revenue is projected to grow. Now, it is already at a very high rate compared to international standards. Almost 50% of Commonwealth revenue comes from income tax. That is projected to increase up to almost 60% from personal income tax. Now, that only works if the same ratio of people are working in the economy. But if we are going to see more people lose some jobs in certain areas, well, then you have to have the corresponding growth in income to pay the income tax. So I think we need to look very carefully about the distribution of taxes as well as whether we're spending taxpayer money efficiently.
3: Well, the question is, and I know the Coalition's committed to bringing in tax indexation, which has been tried a couple of times. John Howard tried it in the late 70s, and when the economy, international economy, went south, he had to abandon it. But they have actually legislated it in the past. But if they brought tax indexation in, so there'd be no bracket creep, eventually you'd start to see the tax take start to go down. So how would governments deal with that in the long term? This is, maybe we could have our own intergenerational report here and say what's going to happen in the next 10 or 20 years. If the tax take goes down, are you going to be raising it somewhere else, or are you going to be cutting back substantially, and where do you do that?
4: What I like about this policy, I understand that the politics of it can be tricky, but what I like about it is it's reinforcing transparency into how our taxes are raised and how they're spent. At the moment, we have built into the system constant tax increases through inflation and indexation of where people move up to a higher bracket, and there's no one has a say in that. And then the government has this trick, and both sides of politics have done it, where they say, here's some of your own money back, how good are we? Now, I would like to think that there are many different ways this could go. One is that maybe sometimes the government does have to increase taxes, but at least it's honest about it and goes to people and say, hey, look, we're just going to have to raise taxes and we'll pay that price if we have to. Or we'll look harder to make savings in spending, or we will look at whether the mix is right.
3: Yeah, well, I mean, I don't want to get into the GST debate again because we talk about it a lot. So what about then this speech from Michelle Bullock? She's saying interest rates are going to go up. They're going to have to go up. There's inflation. And I'll say to you what we said, I think, like we were saying last night. The idea is you are raising interest rates to take money out of the economy that people would otherwise be spending. Isn't fuel prices doing that at the moment? I mean, people paying more with their fuel. It's extraordinary.

0: or make it less likely that interest rates will go up.
1: So with that, I heard that exchange, and I know I saw people saying, well, the way these things work, you can't go across the whole economy. But it's not hard to say that, for instance, surely they would have modelled, for instance, they've got this big cut in spending on the NDIS that they've got in the budget and they're trying to get through the Parliament. So if that money is not being spent on the NDIS, they would have modelled the impact of removing that money from the economy, surely. So it wouldn't be hard to do it on a piecemeal basis, I would have thought.
0: I think the true answer is they do model it. I just think the Reserve Bank are so scared of being seen to engage in political commentary that they resisted answering that question in a way that you would expect. I don't think they can have their cake and eat it on this. I think if they know that spending is directly linked to aggregate demand and inflation, I think they need to acknowledge the elephant in the room. And I think it's treating the Parliament and then Australians like fools if you don't acknowledge it.
1: Okay, at 27 minutes past 8, Keith Wallachan's with us. He's the former member for Menzies. I don't think you've announced anything yet, but I'm essentially hoping that you run again at the next election. Let's say, hypothetically, you decide, okay, I'm running, I'm pre-selected, I'm running for my old seat, and a couple of months out from the election, you're walking down the street and someone says, hey, Keith, I know you've been advocating for a significant reduction in government spending. You say it's going to make the economy work better. It's going to reduce inflation. Can you explain to me which areas of the economy you're going to cut? Because I want to know whether it'll affect me or members of my family. How will you answer that?
0: And that's why we're in the mess we're in, because candidates and politicians hate that question and they hate answering it. And I think we need to be very upfront with people that cutting back on spending can be done in a way that doesn't necessarily lead to a cut in services. For anyone who's run a business, you know that sometimes there is fat in middle management that can be cut that actually makes an organization more lean. There's less paper being shuffled, there's more people doing the frontline work. You know, a good example is the education department. I think we need more teachers, not less teachers. But we don't necessarily need more people in the department creating more reviews and reports and shuffling paper. We want good quality teachers paid well doing their job. That applies to every department. So I think our job is to find inefficiencies and to make sure we reduce them and we get more value for money. That's how you cut spending.
1: Yeah, I know someone, or I remember a conversation with someone that had moved into a senior position in a very large department and were telling me that they couldn't believe how many people were walking around, you know, carrying clipboards, trying to work out what do they do. And so I guess you have talk to people as well from your time in politics, people who've had jobs in the public sector who've probably said to you, oh, you wouldn't believe it. There's a lot of people sitting around not doing anything in those middle management areas.
0: That's right. And it's not a criticism. I think people who are public servants and service the public do so from a really good place. But we've got to make sure every job is actually required, because every job is at an expense of someone doing a few other jobs to pay extra tax to cover it. And it's not about throwing people on the scrap heap. The good quality people will either stay or go get other work in other productive areas. But we've got to make sure we allocate scarce resources efficiently.
1: Yeah. I keep thinking I've got no idea what the management structure is in Virgin Airline, and I'm simply talking about reports that I've seen today where the cabin crew of Virgin are dealing with, and people are filthy. I don't know if you saw the story today, the images of some of those seats and the floors. So people are just pigs. And so they've just got up. Someone will look after that. And what I was reading was that the cabin crew have to do this now, and they're saying that we should bring back dedicated cleaners. I would have thought in an airline you'd have dedicated cleaners. That's a job that should still exist, shouldn't it?
0: I was surprised at that, and I saw some of the photos and it did look quite filthy. I don't envy the important work that cabin crew do for our airlines, but I hope this is sorted out. It's people value our Australian airlines and use them regularly.
1: Yep. There is that sense, isn't there, that someone will do it. Someone will look after that. I won't have to bother with it myself. Let's take a break, come back in a moment, because we're going to do superannuation in half an hour, but you have got Andrew Bragg, who this is, and I think people need to understand, Andrew Bragg has been very hot on superannuation. It's been one of his key interests well before he got

0: Parliament. So he's been talking about it again today. I'll get your thoughts on that, Keith, and a few other issues that we need to deal with as well. 131873 is the number at 28 to 9.
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1: 25 and a half minutes to nine. John Stanley with you. This is our news hour on this Tuesday night. Just on the question that was asked and the answer from the Treasury official saying, well, no, we don't model the effect of government spending on inflation. Joe Hockey, Tommy tells me that it was posted on one of the social media channels, said, well, they did when he was Treasurer, he used it to argue for fiscal consolidation. I reckon a few follow-up questions. I mean, you're a barrister. You're a barrister, Keith. You'd follow up the question and say, all right, well, let's just explore that a bit more and ask about individual programs. I mentioned the NDIS. That must be modelling spending on each of those individual programs and the impact it has on the economy. They have to.
2: This was always a bugbear of mine in parliamentary committees. In a court, you have unlimited time to ask follow-up questions. In parliamentary committees, you often only have 10 minutes, and experienced witnesses know that. So when you ask your first question, they often filibuster and speak on and on and on. And so you never get to those follow-up questions that everyone's waiting to ask.
1: Okay. I'm just getting a story. There was a story, and I think it was broken on the Ben Fordham's Breakfast Show, where somebody was talking about there was an electric charger, and I think it was at the top of a parking station. So it was in one of those areas where it was not in a really public area, but there were apparently cameras there, and they filmed a couple of people who were cutting off the charging arms. This is this really basic crime, isn't it, Keith, where they were cutting it off for scrap metal. Some of the metal, maybe there's copper and stuff in there. But Steve's telling me that right through Revesby, people are doing this. The charging arms are being knocked off for scrap metal. It's incredible, isn't it? Just, you know, what sort of community we live in. Probably no surprise. Also, the intergenerational report, Greg saying, it says we're all going to live longer, but the rate of smoking appears to be going up right now. So that would perhaps change that. Not just that, but there's also young people are vaping, and there's plenty of evidence that vaping isn't all that good for people either. We don't know what the impact of that's going to be either. So a lot of that intergenerational report, the one we got yesterday, has got to be guesswork, doesn't it?
2: It does, and I think there's a bit of voodoo economics and magic associated with projections. It's one of the hardest, most unreliable parts of economic forecasting, is saying what's going to happen next year, let alone in the next 40 years. So a lot of it is just educated guesswork. But the economy is changing, and electric vehicles is a huge part of it. We saw very recently where electric vehicles sales were higher than petrol sales for the first time ever, and that has huge consequences for our tax base and the road user levy.
1: I'll ask you about that in just a moment, but we've seen in the last 24 hours more concerns about the security of the Chinese-made vehicles, whether they can be accessed from China. I mentioned the context of a story, and I'm not sure how much you can contact with your defence background. Some F-35 jet parts went missing in Hong Kong. They were unexpectedly sent to Hong Kong, leaving Australia earlier this year. Concerns China might have accessed technological secrets from the US jet fighter program, been played down by the minister. So two things. It goes to show you how sensitive our relationship with China is, but would there be anything about those planes that they wouldn't know? I mean, how secret are things these days?
2: I think I read that article and that story too. I think there are components of the F-35 program that are much more sensitive than others. It seems from the way that story is reported that this particular batch of equipment was in the less sensitive category. Doesn't mean it's not concerning and they shouldn't ask questions, but it goes to show how a sovereign domestic defense industry is in a national interest. The more parts you have flying around the world, the more chances of something like this happening occurs.
1: 21 to 9. Look, before we go to super, and we'll talk about it after 9 o'clock as well, you were talking there about our sovereignty. So I want to explore that a bit because you give this a lot of thought. So you talk about us being a sovereign security and resilience in relation to defence, so we can make things, we're not reliant on others. And then you've got this broader issue of fuel security, which has been talked about for a long time, being secure in terms of these data centres and having control of what's happening in the data centres and not then having to rely on the undersea cables. Are we taking this seriously enough? And have you got some ideas of things you'd do if you suddenly became the all-powerful leader for a time that you could do to ensure our sovereignty and make us more self-sufficient and protect us?
2: If you're to generalise how the global economy has shifted in the last 10 years in particular, but generally the last 20 years, it's really gone from a just-in-time economy where parts were coming from all around the world, wherever they were cheapest, to a just-in-case economy. And I think that reflects the more uncertain world that we live in. And we often come back to the conflict in Ukraine, where Ukraine, against all odds, is holding up because of its focus on domestic defense industry and making sure that they are ahead of the curve in their use of technology, but in particular their use of the logistics chain that gets things from someone's idea to the battlefield much quicker. And there's lessons there in Australia. You can put all your eggs in a basket of buying, you know, the equivalent of a Ferrari, but if it's going to take 5-10 years to buy that equivalent of Ferrari, and you could have bought or built domestically here 20 or 30 really good, you know, Holden Calais, maybe you should look at that as well as, you know, the best that you can buy in a particular class of defence equipment.
1: Okay, I'm going to explore that a bit more, because go back to the question I asked you earlier, because say you are the endorsed candidate, you're part of the team at the next election, and someone asks you a question along the lines of what I've just asked, and they say, well, based on what you've just said, is there an argument for us to shy away from AUKUS, where you've talked about hundreds of billions of dollars, and put less money into things that we can have sooner, like drones and satellites and in particular missiles, and we've talked about this before, but you can't really say that, because then it's going to be, aha, this is what he had to say about this, and he's not standing behind AUKUS, and so they'll suddenly create an issue.
2: I think you can do both. I think what AUKUS requires is constant pressure to make sure that the enormous amounts of taxpayers' money that we're putting into AUKUS deliver capability that we can use. And a lot of the attention's on the submarines, but there's the other pillar of AUKUS that's about technology, and I think that often gets lost in the wash. But we need constant pressure to make sure we're not just seeing defence ministers fly to the Pentagon writing checks and coming back with nothing. We've got to make sure we actually have things coming to Australia for the money we're spending. But in any risk assessment, you have to diversify. And to diversify means don't put all your eggs in that basket. Mm. So do AUKUS plus a domestic industry.
1: Yeah, which is the domestic industry, which, I mean, Jim Molan was talking about it, where people talk about it for many, many years. We do seem to play catch-up on so many of these issues.
2: We do, and we have some of, you know, the world's best universities and bright people and veterans who've served in the defence forces, who are now running their own companies. A lot of them are selling this equipment overseas to other militaries because our military won't buy them. So we need to not have a cultural cringe about our own domestic supply industry. I would often see at defence forums in Canberra small startups that are leading the way in real agile thinking, and that's the sort of business that we should be supporting our defence industries here. It doesn't mean anyone gets a free ride, or just because you happen to have an Australian business number that you get the contract, you should earn it. But from what I saw, we've got some really capable minds here.
1: Now, on the issue of superannuation, I have tried to make this point, but, you know, in the end, because if you look into it, what One Nation did with their superannuation policy was say you could, at most, access, I think the number was just over $8,000 a year, a quarter of your concessional contributions, which is a quarter of $32,000. It's about $8,000 a year. At the moment, you can access $10,000 a year under the hardship provision. So it wasn't a particularly revolutionary policy. On the other hand, the Coalition, and through Andrew Bragg, has been talking about a much broader policy. They're talking about $50,000 accessible at the last two elections. They're also talking about the idea of using super as collateral for home loans. Now, Andrew Bragg, he's been doing a few interviews today. He was on with Trent Nikolic in Sydney. So he was saying the idea isn't opposition policy. Just have a listen.
3: I just think it gives people peace of mind if they've got their own house to live in retirement. They've got more certainty. And I think it's ridiculous to imagine a scenario where people might have quite a lot of super but can't afford to buy a house.
1: Yeah, so he's talking about using this collateral to then get a house, and ultimately, once you're either 60 or at the latest 65, you can access all your super and pay off your mortgage. So that option is available, but he's got ahead of the coalition and the formal policy. Is there anything wrong with that? Because at least you've got someone out there carrying the coalition colours talking about superannuation.
2: I don't mind debate being aired in public. I think it's healthy for our democracy, and it means that ideas are tested. Sometimes leaders don't like that sort of thing because they feel like they're not in control of the narrative. But I think Australians expect their politicians to be more real and to acknowledge that these debates are complex. Andrew Bragg has spoken about this for many years, and there's a key principle that he comes back to, which is it's your money. And choice is the principle that he leans heavily into. But that said, also Australians really value their superannuation as an asset now. And I think one of the things that they probably are aware of and they're conscious of is that the rules keep changing all the time. So I think people want certainty in the rules for super so that they can make their decisions without worrying about them changing all the time.
1: Yeah, I mean, it is a substantial tax break you get, and then the compounding does help. So that's it's a tax shelter, I guess, like the family home. But depending on your age, Keith, so I think most people in their 20s and 30s, it's a really hard argument to say, hey, listen, you put this money in there, you're never going to see it for, 20, 30 years, but when it gets to 20 or 30 years, you're really going to be looking much, much better financially. And most people of that age think someone 30 years older than them is basically ready to fall off the perch.
2: It is. And what stage you're in life you are really matters. Younger people have this big hex debt hanging over them if they went to university. For those that are looking to start a family, getting your own home is often the first step of starting your family. And I believe that there's a link between falling home ownership and reduced population in terms of fertility rates. And the reason I think there's a link is because when you look at the reports of the fertility drops in the cities compared to the regions, it's a huge drop in the cities where house prices are at their highest. Mm. And so I think if we want Australians to have a prosperous life where they get to raise families and have at least the same future that current generations have, then you can see how, particularly when you're under 40, buying your home is your number one priority.
1: So that gives you the incentive to then, have more children?
2: That's right. And we know that the later you start having children, the less you're likely to have.
1: Right. Don't know what you think about this. I've got someone here saying, can I get early access to super so I can fill my car up with diesel? It's nearly $3 at the local Caltex. That's Jeff from the Glasshouse Mountains. So it's getting to a ridiculous stage. This isn't it?
2: It is, and I think that's why having some sort of structural discount on the fuel levy when there's some sort of international conflict is something worth looking at rather than doing it in a piecemeal way.
1: Yeah, so this is the policy the coalition released on the weekend. So it gets above $100 a barrel. You then have that triggering of the halving of the excise. I guess you've then got to work out a protocol because sometimes it might go up and down over the 100 over a period of time. So you'd structure it. It would be doable, but at least there's some certainty. You don't ever have this nonsensical argument about whether it should be reduced or not.
2: I think the big fuel companies would find their systems could easily cope with that sort of automatic system.
1: Okay, let's take a break, come back in a moment, because you're, of course, based in Victoria. I want to get your thoughts on the upcoming election. You did allude to something about the people starting to appreciate the impact of inflation and the problems with government spending. I want to get your thoughts on that as well as someone who does talk to people on the ground. It's 12 to 9 now.
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8: 8.5 minutes to nine. The old hip pocket nerve. One of our first conversations we had with Keith Wallahan, who was the member for Menzies, lost narrowly at that last election. And Keith, you did tell me that on election day, a lot of your workers were hearing from younger people in the electorate who were saying they were going to be voting Labor because of the HEX promise. So when there's a promise and there's a tangible benefit, people can vote. The flip side of that, from what I can understand in Victoria, is the potholes that are really bad all over the country, but apparently it's like on steroids. The potholes in Victoria are shocking, and people are starting to relate it to the state of the budget and the mess of the existing government, and the new premier then saying, "Oh well, if you re-elect us, we're going to double our efforts to fix the potholes." And people are going, "What?" Those are the tangible things that you need to see suddenly emerge to get people to pay attention to government budgeting, aren't they?
9: They are, and they can rarely be just manufactured from an opposing party or even the media. They've got to be something people see and feel. And this isn't a manufactured issue. The Auditor General in Victoria has said as much, that the data shows that there's not enough money being spent on pothole repair. And so people are talking about this all across Victoria, and it's become a symbol of a dysfunctional government that's in decay. And if you can't get the little things right, well, then they don't trust you to try and solve the big problems.
8: Now, the election's in November, so your thoughts on that? Because the coalition looks like they're in a winning position. There is that fat vote, fat lump of votes in the polls that say they're going to vote for One Nation. Not as many, the coalition. And you do have compulsory preferential there too, don't you? So it's those One Nation votes aren't going to be exhausted as they will be in New South Wales with optional preferentials. So you'd think the coalition would win?
9: You'd think so, but we're coming up to the last 28 years of government of Victoria, the coalition have been in power for four. So four out of 28. So history says this is like climbing Mount Everest, but I have a feeling this is the election where that might just occur, but we'll see on the day. The majority of seats in the 88-seat parliament is 45. In order to get there, Jess Wilson needs to flip 16 seats. That's a big ask, and at the top end of those on the pendulum are seats that have require an almost 8% two-party preferred swing, but I think Jess can get there.
8: Tell me if I'm right on this, because I don't remember which government it was. It was a few years back, maybe it was Daniel Andrews, decided to have a public holiday on the Friday leading into the AFL Grand Final. So there's a public holiday in Melbourne on Friday, and the two teams playing in the Grand Final, one from Perth and the other one is from Brisbane. So I guess if you went onto the streets of Melbourne, do one of those Vox Pops today, and you'd ask people, is it ridiculous that there's a public holiday on Friday? And probably everyone would say, yeah, it is. We shouldn't be having a public holiday. The two teams are from out of town. And then they go over to their friends and say, yeah, I just told the television station that I think it's ridiculous. But, gee, I want to take Friday off. I don't want to go to work. Hard to take a public holiday away from people, isn't it?
9: It is. But I think if people are being honest, they would say at least swap it to another date or a day. One of the things people who either work or own a business in the city used to love was that grand final parade.
8: Of course.
9: And you'd take a break over lunch, go and look at it. The city's dead now on that public holiday. And for the struggling small business owners, many of whom barely survived through COVID, this is just another hit for them. And I'd like to think, given the state of the economy and the state of the debt in Victoria, we could have an honest conversation.
8: Move it to another day.
9: That's a luxury we can afford.
8: Yeah, because they will do that parade of the Fremantle and Brisbane. Like Brisbane, because it's Fitzroy that's moved to Brisbane, so they've still got a substantial supporter base, Brisbane, but nowhere near the big teams, and so it's not going to be the same. And as you say, the small businesses who are doing it tough anyway, it's not good for them. So, but too late to change it. It'll be happening on Friday and you'll all be shaking your heads, because you do a lot of shaking of the heads in Victoria, don't you?
9: We do. I love Victoria, but you're right. We've had good cause to shake our heads lately.
8: All right. It's great to talk to you as always, Keith. We'll do this again very, very soon. Keith Wallahan, who is now, well, he's in the law. He was a Member of Parliament, and hopefully he'll be running again at that next election for the seat of Menzies. Keith, thank you.
9: Thank you, John.
8: Keith Wallahan, our NewsHour guest at 3:30 to 9. We're going to have our super clinic coming up shortly and lots more.
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8: A lot of feedback from you. Look, I'll go through some interesting feedback, some provocative feedback too. We'll go through all of that for you. We'll have our superannuation clinic and so much more in the next hour. And also just some word on where we're going in terms of dealing with children's cancer. Very important. But the next hour after this.
17: 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Fishery. 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
19: Good evening, I'm Jamel Wells. The opposition has distanced itself from a Liberal senator's push to unlock superannuation for home buyers. Andrew Bragg says super could be used as collateral for home loans to increase borrowing power. One Nation has already pledged to let renters and mortgage holders access up to a quarter of their super. Liberal leader Angus Taylor says the opposition is still finalising its policy.
20: Superannuation is Australians' money. It's Australians' money. They should have choice in it. That's why we strongly support self-managed super funds. But the proposal you're talking about there is not our policy.
19: The Reserve Bank says the federal government could slash red tape to increase productivity. The latest intergenerational report warns productivity is likely to stay below its historical average. The RBA governor says the government can cut regulation and make it easier for businesses to invest and innovate. Australia's diesel stockpile has fallen 20% to a 31-day supply as storage limits hit full capacity. The federal government has paused its subsidised fuel shipments while global oil prices exceed $100 a barrel. National fuel supplies remain steady at around 28% above the required minimum. A 15-year-old boy has been arrested after 11 people were injured in a shooting outside a high school in Turkey. Two are in a critical condition. The suspect's parents and grandfather have also been detained. It's the third school shooting in Turkey this year. Back home, a woman's been charged with murdering her child in the New South Wales Blue Mountains. Chris McCarthy reports.
21: Police allege the 42-year-old stabbed her three children in a vehicle at Valley Heights on Sunday before turning the knife on herself. One child, aged five, died at the scene, while a 1- and 3-year-old remain in critical but stable conditions. Officers have charged the woman with one count of murder and two of cause grievous bodily harm with intent to murder. The accused, who remains in hospital after the attack, appeared in court via bedside video link. She's been refused bail to appear before Penrith Court on November 20. Chris McCarthy, Sydney.
19: A 41-year-old man accused of disruptive behaviour on a flight from Karratha in WA has been granted bail. Federal police say he abused crew members and tried to open a cabin door in flight. And there'll be increased security for Saturday's AFL Grand Final to avoid a repeat of the ugly scenes at the MCG last weekend. Investigations are continuing after objects were thrown from the crowd. Police say the behaviour seen from Hawthorn fans after their loss to Brisbane won't be tolerated. In finance, one Australian dollar buying 71.2 US cents.
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19: Fremantle coach Justin Longmuir has been named the AFL Coaches Association Senior Coach of the Year. He led the Dockers to a minor premiership and their second grand final. He's told Fox Footy he's proud.
23: Yeah, it is a terrific honour, and Fags has won the last couple. There's some great coaches and highly respected coaches on that honour board, so to join them is very humbling.
19: Knights coach Justin Holbrook has retained the same 19-man squad for Sunday's NRL final against the Panthers. In Test rugby this week, the Wallabies host South Africa in Perth on Sunday after the Wallaroos take on Scotland in Edinburgh. And Aaron Burns has signed on for another season with the Sixers in the Women's Big Bash. That's news and sport.
17: 2CC weather. Alexander Watson Insulation. Canberra's cold. Your house doesn't have to be.
24: Got an overnight low of 6, a cloudy day tomorrow and a top of 21. Thursday, partly cloudy and a top of 25 degrees. Friday, partly cloudy and a top of 28. Saturday, a sunny day and a top of 28.
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0: Now it's back to John Stanley, right across Australia.
1: Good evening, everyone. Welcome along. Welcome to Tuesday night. We've got our superannuation and finance clinic coming up shortly. Later on, we'll have our TV guru with us. Got some special stuff for you tonight with our TV guru. We're going to go down memory lane and just look at some of the arguments, some of the to-ing and fro-ing people have had during television interviews with politicians. And there's a reason for that. So we'll do that in the next hour. But at 9:08, I got this one a moment ago, just a few of your bits of feedback. I'm sick and tired of continuing to blame COVID for things. 5 years ago, there was an issue. This is a reference to the small businesses in Melbourne and other CBDs, where, of course, since COVID, things are very quiet on Fridays, and Melbourne's got this public holiday on Friday for the grand final, where there are two teams playing from Perth and Brisbane, and so it'll be very, very quiet. No one's actually blaming COVID. It's just a fact that since the pandemic, people's attitudes have changed. In Melbourne, work from home's become a much more pronounced thing, support for the government. And so if you've built up a business over many, many years in the CBD, and you've built that business around Fridays in particular, Friday lunch, people go to the bars, whatever they do, they're no longer there. So your business is struggling. So it's not blaming anything, but COVID did change things, and it's very hard to change it back. Then I've got someone here saying, and I'll this at face value, my small business got robbed. I've got a small Aussie business. Look, there's a bit of detail here to do with Alibaba. And someone's got something tied up and an order's gone wrong with Alibaba. So Alibaba's one of the Chinese, what do you call it, e-commerce sites. There's Temu, there's a few of the other ones, but the Alibaba one, I get sent a lot of references from Alibaba, and there's one that always strikes me, and I had another look at it a moment ago, because if you go to the Alibaba website, they've got these golf buggies. These are, you know, like, yeah, the golf carts you have on the golf courses, and you look at it, 72 volts, nice comfortable seats, the sort of stuff you pay $7,000 or $8,000 for, and they're selling them for $1,200, and it's on the Alibaba website. And I thought, well, I'm not really going to spend $1,200 to find out, but you just wonder. Anyway, so look, I'll have a look at that. It's a fairly lengthy text. Thank you so much for that. And a few others have been sending me notes, including one of our listeners who's crunched the numbers in terms of the growing birth rate and how much we're spending on the age pension. And I'll take that one on notice, or I might run it past our expert who's here. And at 9:10, I'm not choking because I've just seen these numbers, but there is a new poll. News24 every couple of Tuesdays has their latest poll. It doesn't really show very much beyond One Nation's vote is holding up, but within that poll, with Gen X and Millennials, One Nation is actually going up and is more popular than the other parties with Gen X and Millennials, so younger voters, and particularly those voters, because Gen Z, the support for Labor is still relatively strong, but then you get to the Gen X and Millennials, who are the people who are probably aspirational and are wanting to build some wealth, and they're scratching their heads. And so I think that's a pretty important part of that poll that's just landed just a few moments ago. 131873 is the number. Let's get into this right now.
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1: Come back in. Joel Hardy's run out the door. It's had a little coughing fit there. Is that all right? That's okay.
2: I didn't run out the door. I was looking at you. I was worried about you. You
1: didn't run out the door. But, of course, superannuation's the big conversation point at the moment. I did make the point, and we've said it before, the One Nation policy's got a lot of publicity.
2: Yes.
1: But it amounts to $8,000 a year that they'd allow you to access for a few years, when under the existing rules you can get 10.
2: Yes.
1: So I think the coalition are the ones to watch on superannuation, and Andrew Bragg, who's talking about being able to use your superannuation as collateral for a home loan, keeping it in superannuation. So this is this whole conversation about how you can use that money to get yourself into a home, and that's going to be listened to very closely by the Gen Z and the millennials that we've just been talking about.
2: Look, I think it will, John, and I mean, if you think back to Peter Dutton's election campaign, I'm sure a figure of 50 grand in terms of being able to withdraw that from super to help fund housing deposits or get into housing was floated around then. Interestingly enough, when you do go and apply for a mortgage, a lot of mortgage brokers or banks will ask you what your super balance is, and it will be part of your asset mix. And whether you can access the money or not, you may be in your 20s, your 30s, your 40s, your 50s, your 60s. Well, we know in your 60s you can obviously look to access it, but in those younger age groups you can't. But they still ask for it. And I wonder if that's in part used in case you default. There may be some sort of claim eligible onto part of your fund. But nevertheless, it's becoming a really popular idea at the moment to allow a broader range of access to super for younger people, particularly to build assets in housing.
1: Because the collateral one there, I think, as you say, so let's say someone's 35. Let's say, that, for example, someone's 35, so they're 25 years away from being able to access their super.
2: Yep.
1: And maybe more, but 35 years till they get to 60. And so would they look and say, well, this is how much you've got in super now. Even if you don't put any more contributions in and you just put in just your non-concessional contributions at a minimum, this is what you got now. This is what you'll have when you're 60.
2: Yes.
1: And so if we're going to give you a 30-year loan, we know that at the end of that 30 years, you're going to have this much money.
2: Yeah.
1: Now, I guess the bank can't necessarily say, well, we'll put a circle around that in case we need it down the track, or maybe that's what Andrew Bragg's saying.
2: I think that's what he is saying. He may even be saying something like, you know, if they can include part of that as part of your broader asset mix for the purposes of, say, you know, a deposit or avoiding mortgage insurance or whatever it happens to be. I think we need probably a bit more detail on the policy and what it is, but certainly it sounds like they're going to try and loop super in terms of your total asset position to say this money is, I guess, provided as collateral, provided as security in the event that you go and buy a home and borrow money to do that. I mean, the average 35-year-old's got a balance in super of $98,000. Mm. So you look at that and you say, well, if the average home costs $600,000 or $700,000 across the country, and you're borrowing 90% to get into that property, well, the super fund balance is roughly a fifth of what you'd be borrowing, of what you'd be borrowing as an average 35-year-old, as an example. Right. So, it'd be interesting to see more detail on that.
1: You've got any questions for Joel? You can ring 131873. Of course, you can use our feedback line 0460 873 873. And of course, we are tonight providing general advice and information only. 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And of course, with Jacaranda Financial Planning, you can get in touch and we'll give people more details. You've got the information evenings that are coming up, and you can get a free 45-minute consultation with one of your advisors. So the kind of things we talk about tonight, you can do it one-on-one, 45 minutes, and get that that personalised advice that is always very helpful. Sometimes it's very complicated.
2: Look, it is.
1: Individual situation.
2: It absolutely is. And we, as I said, we offer those for free 45 minutes. They're certainly complimentary. The alternative is we've got that information evening on the 27th of October, John, in Sydney. So you can always come along to that. That is completely free to attend as well, jacarandafp.com. com.au to book for that.
1: Yeah, and just on superannuation, you've got the Reserve Bank decision coming up next Tuesday. Mm-hmm. I think you've got people, banks, commentators, falling over themselves to predict that rates are going to go up. We've had the Reserve Bank governor today saying, well, you know, if we're going to get inflation and rates under control, we need to unemployment to go up. So, in other words, she's made an announcement to the country, hey, listen, some of you are going to have to lose your jobs for the sake of everyone else. So, that's what she's saying.
2: That's exactly what she's saying. I mean, the hard thing about it all is that the country's at full employment. I mean, the rate notched up a little bit to 4.5%, but on a historical level, that is very, very, very low. And so you look at that objectively, say, okay, well, unemployment's 4.5%. Headline inflation is somewhere between 3.6 and 3.8%. Then you've got, which is, you know, they wanted around 2.5%, so it's well and truly above that. Yes, you've seen some pressure on house prices in terms of the negative. You've seen pressure on consumer sentiment. You've seen fuel prices and all the other stuff come into the mix. But certainly, yeah, that's what they're saying. They're saying unemployment needs to rise. More people need to lose jobs. She's not concerned about house prices falling at this point. And I think she said today, you know, I'm not here to worry about house prices. My job is to get inflation under control.
1: Yeah. And again, look, I've asked all of our guests we've had late last week and this week. So if the idea of interest rates going up is to take money out of the economy, so people, families have got less money so they can't spend it, and businesses, it affects them.
2: It does.
1: And then businesses find that there's less capacity from the family to spend in their business, so it's taking money out of the economy. Is fuel prices going up inflationary, or is it actually taking money out of the economy? Because I think about it, there's sometimes people say, oh, fuel prices going up is going to fuel inflation. Mm. But aren't the fuel prices taking money out of the economy?
2: Well, you're having to spend more on that rather than something else. Mm. I guess the question is, are people still spending the same amount on everything else and more on fuel, and therefore stretching their budget? There's been a lot of comments made from the Reserve Bank governor and two of the board members were at a parliamentary inquiry last week, and they said that there is still a reasonable amount of household savings that had built up post-pandemic that are still yet to be exhausted. Mm. So in their view, the level of household savings combined with the factor at full employment is having this inflationary second wind that's meaning, you know, even with higher fuel prices, you could argue it is inflationary because that then gets passed through to groceries, passed through to everyday goods, trucking and all the rest. So I would view it as inflationary, given we are at full employment and given that there is that household savings pool that is yet to be diminished.
1: All right. John says here, I've got two super funds. One's a Commonwealth defined benefit. Another one is an industry fund. The industry fund has a balance at $100,000. Given our money a few years off, can I withdraw the industry fund fully, the 800K, after 60? And if I do, what tax would I pay? NB, I'll stay in the Commonwealth Super Fund for a few years yet. Yes, I want this to pay my mortgage off. That's from John. Now, he doesn't say whether he's employed or not. That's the other thing.
2: That's the critical piece there. So if he's over 60 and he's still working, and certainly if he's working more than 10 hours a week and he's gainfully employed, the only way to access the industry fund would be through a transition to retirement. If for whatever reason he got to 60 and he wasn't working, okay, and you know, fully discharged from work, not working at all, then the $800,000, if it's simply in one of those accumulation products with an industry fund.
1: Sorry, you said the 100.
2: Oh, 100,000. Is it 100,000?
1: You're saying it's 100.
2: Yeah, 100,000. So certainly, yeah. So you could withdraw that.
1: You take the whole lot.
2: You take the whole lot, and it would be tax-free if you're not working. If you are working, transition to retirement until you cease that job.
1: Now, if you had two separate funds, which often people do, the question will be, could you transfer? Because he says he's in the Commonwealth Super Fund, which I assume is a defined benefit fund, as he's saying it is.
2: Yep.
1: The other one's an industry fund.
2: Yep.
1: Could he take if he's still working, could he take the 100 in the industry fund and move it into the defined benefit fund? Well, the defined benefit fund doesn't actually have a pool of money, does it?
2: Well, it may do. So it depends on what type of fund it is with the Commonwealth. There's CSS, PSS, there's a bunch of them. And they do have, I know PSS has an accumulation account attached to it.
1: Hmm.
2: So you can actually transfer
1: your accumulation.
2: You can transfer money into that accumulation account and have it invested to some degree, and that retains the defined benefit in its own current state, which is obviously a sum of money that's not yet determined because you haven't finished working, right? So you could have it all in one. You could look to do a transition to retirement. If they're no longer working, you could withdraw it and it would be tax-free.
1: Okay. All right. Just on this other one, it was a question, a broader one, saying regarding the big super companies, well, the big super funds, I guess we're talking about the big super funds, are we? Have any of them made any profit at all this financial year? Well, he says, mine is not broken even yet. So 13 weeks in, he's been checking, and presumably there's money going in, but it hasn't actually broken even, so he must be losing.
2: Yep.
1: Still less in super today than was at the end of June 2026. That's what Chris is saying.
2: Yeah, look, that doesn't surprise me, and the reason it doesn't surprise me is because in the last 3.5 weeks, we've seen a lot of market volatility and fairly significant swings in a downward direction on markets. With the exception of today and a couple of other days, it's been down across the board, mainly because of the government debt situation and the bond bond yield spiking and that sort of thing. That's led to a bit of market jitters, that's for sure. So look, it doesn't surprise me, especially if it's in a more growth-orientated portfolio. Don't forget, 1 July wasn't all that long ago. I mean, it was only, what, 8 weeks ago now, 9 weeks ago. So, you know, over the calendar year, you should have seen a net positive return, I would think, if you're in those more growth-orientated type products, but certainly since 1 July, with the market volatility we've had in the last 3 weeks, yeah.
1: Let's take a break. Got more to talk about, more feedback coming from our listeners as well. jacarandafp.com.au is the website. Don't forget, if you get onto that website or you call the number 1800 40 2610, two things, next seminar, but also free 45-minute consultation, free
2: that's
1: of charge.
2: Right. Exactly right. Yeah, that's right.
1: Complimentary, so you can do that, is available. And then the next of the seminars for Sydney people is 27th of October in Pitt Street in the city.
2: That's exactly right. Yeah, jacarandafp.com.au to book for that, or 1800 40 2610.
1: Okay, fantastic. At 9:23 right now.
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0: And world news impacts.
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10: 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You see...
11: Don't listen to him, Kate. He's

0: 7 past 9, we're talking finance and superannuation here with Joel Harty from Jacaranda. Just on one of the messages I've got here, because we talked about unemployment, whether it goes up.
1: Yeah,
0: and
1: yeah.
0: I've made a note of doing this for a while because George is saying numbers are deceiving, working as little as 1 hour a week is considered employed.
1: Yep.
0: I've actually had the ABS on a couple of times to go through how they do it. It's all done through a survey, but it's a huge survey. I think it's 12,000 a month, which is a very big survey. I think it's the biggest survey done in the country. And they do say it's only a tiny number of people within that survey who are doing the very small amount of work. But it is an interesting one in terms of whether it is a reflection of unemployment.
1: Yeah, well, they call that underemployment.
0: Yeah, that's right.
1: Where you would almost like, well, you'd like to have more work, but you can't obtain more work for whatever reason. You may be caring for elderly parents. You may be caring for someone who's unwell. You may be, the boss may not give you more shifts. You know, there's a range of reasons for it. But underemployment, absolutely. I mean, that's a different statistic again.
0: Yeah, and George is saying there, and even down to something we've talked about before, people who are on the pension, where the pension there's an assets test for the pension, excluding the family home, but there's also a work test, and there's this constant debate over whether you should just completely eliminate the work test. People can have their pension. If they earn enough money, they end up paying tax.
1: That's right.
0: On top of their pension.
1: Yeah, that's
0: so
1: right.
0: There's an argument. There's enough people on the pension who would do some work that you might actually end up doing better because those people would be paying tax.
1: There is a work bonus that's included in the pension, and essentially it's $11,000 a year.
0: Yeah, they've brought that in, but
1: it's not a lot of money. No. I mean, $11,000, you're not going to be able to do a great deal of work and then you'll cap out at that anyway.
0: No. Now, with super funds, one of the interesting things, I mentioned it earlier, we talk about having an industry fund and a defined benefit fund, and by definition it'd be very hard to combine that. But if you have got a number of funds and you merge them, how does that work and how hard is it to do?
1: It's not hard, and the ATO's made it quite easy to do actually with through MyGov, but I would just be cautious about it for a number of reasons. One is if you've got multiple funds, and many people do because you may have changed employers a couple of times. Each employer is going to have their own default fund. Mm. And unless we as individuals elect to keep our existing fund and roll it through, the employer will set up a new fund by default, okay, for you. And I know I've spoken to a number of people, both clients and friends who have had, you know, two or three or four super funds through different jobs. You can merge them together. Just be really careful. Have a look at where your money's invested. Have a look at any contributions that have been made. And this is really important. If you've made an existing personal contribution that you intend to claim a tax deduction for the last financial year, you haven't yet gotten around to do that. If you don't submit that form and in the meantime roll the money over to another fund, you actually lose the ability to go back and claim that deduction. And I've seen that happen to some people in the past. It isn't fortunate, and I think that, you know, you just be really careful when you're going to merge super funds together. The other thing, John, is insurances. If you have a really good life insurance amount in one fund and a lower amount in the other, and you inadvertently close that fund with the higher amount of insurance, you lose that cover.
0: Yeah.
1: Now, look, sure, you're paying premiums for it. You may not need it, but you do lose that cover. It may be very hard to go and apply to get that back. So I would always check things like insurance, contributions being made, where the money's invested. Mm. You don't want to have wildly different investment structures per fund. Mm. And look, at the end of the day, get some advice. You know, speak to somebody you trust and get some advice and some assistance.
0: Yeah. See, Ross is saying if you work and you're a part pensioner, you just lose part of your pension according to what you earn. Well, that's the problem, isn't it? So the idea would be
1: it's not dollar for dollar, but it is. There's a scale.
0: But if you didn't do that, you just let people work and collect the pension, the argument is that those people would then be able to then earn enough money to start paying tax.
1: Yeah,
0: and that they... Yeah. See, Greg says there'd be a lot of people who'd be good TAFE teachers.
1: I mean, look, they would. Pensioners. And especially people who are ex-tradies and that sort of thing.
0: Yeah.
1: I've got a client, she looks after children. She's a nanny. She has two families that she looks after and gets paid for that work. And she obtains a part pension as well. So, I mean, she's probably earning definitely over the $11,000 work bonus, but There is a nice combination of income coming through there that supports cost of living. And

0: I think you can get the sweet spot right in terms of earning some money and still keeping the pension. It can be annoying quoting your income to Centrelink every fortnight, which is something you need to do. But yeah, look, I mean, certainly keeping people in the workforce longer is a good idea.
1: Yeah, and a couple of ones to finish up with, capital losses, dealing with capital losses. Tell us about that.
0: Yeah, capital losses. Capital losses are something that can really benefit you if you've had gains. And certainly if you've realised a loss on shares, it might be on a property that you had. It might be some other asset that you've sold for a loss for whatever reason. Then you can actually carry those losses forward into future financial years to offset gains. Unlike a capital gain, which must be accounted for in the financial year that you realise it, and therefore tax paid on it, losses can actually be used for future financial years. So I would encourage people, you know, if they're in the position of selling assets, realising gains, might be shares, it might be property, and if you do have capital losses that you know of, certainly look to use those to offset gains where you can, because that's the whole point of them. It can save you quite a bit of tax.
1: Yeah, that's the sort of thing you can do. I mean, we do this here every week, but you have those 45-minute consultations and then
0: that's right. Up,
1: it got a lot more detail.
0: Correct.
1: We'll talk about that shortly, but before we finish, Pete's one of our regular callers. He's got an issue with his super. Is that right, Pete?
2: No, it's all good. I found an extra super. I amalgamated them all. I thought I did, but I found one for $10,000.
0: Oh, fantastic.
2: Right, and I'm sort of going to New Zealand in a couple of weeks, so is that coming handy?
0: Very much so.
2: And another thing, you were all blaming the government and all this, I know all this stuff, but there's a lot of people out there who been owning a house for 20 or 30 years. They can use the equity to finance their kids. I've used mine in Mount Druitt, you know I come from Mount Druitt, and I've financed two of my kids, and now they're in $2 million homes.
1: Really?
0: Oh, yeah, there okay. you go.
1: Very good. All right, Pete. Very good. Now, can I say, Pete, I got a message for you. You were on with us, I think, last week or the week before, and you gave a look. It wasn't too generous, general, but you gave a exposition of your financial position. And the bad news for you is
2: the duck
1: was listening, and he's going to hit you up to buy another van because he said to me that bloke's travelling better than I expected. So he's going to give you a ring. All right.
2: Yeah, no worries, mate. I've got his number.
1: Good on you, mate. Bye. There you go. There he is. No, it's a little in joke because he was actually at an event the duck had a while ago, and he bought one of the ducks.
0: Who's the duck? The duck's
1: the duck. Well, the duck. Oh, this is great.
0: I don't know who the duck is.
1: Oh,
0: who's
1: wow. This is so good. Can we keep this? Who's the duck?
0: Who's the duck?
1: Oh, so good.
0: I've missed the trick here completely.
1: Oh, this is so good. When you work in the finance business, you work in finance.
0: Okay, fair enough. Yeah,
1: you're working. Yeah. Anyway, that's so good. All right, can we keep all of that? He's our Thursday night. He does what you do on a Thursday, but instead of talking finance, he talks about camping and off-roading
0: and
1: a few other things.
0: All right, there you go.
1: But he actually he sold Peter a lovely Oz off-road van. He sold him a fantastic van. And I said, like, this place got more money than... So he's going to hit him up to buy another one. he's a good businessman.
0: It's clear.
1: All right. Mm-hmm. Now, your next seminar, 27th of October. So it's a while away, but people can make their plan for that 6 o'clock start. It is in Pitt Street in the city, but the thing they can do is get that complimentary one-on-one consultation. The beauty of that is that, of course, you can be in Sydney, Greater Sydney, but anyone listening to us anywhere up and down the East Coast,
0: that's right.
1: You can do it by Zoom or remotely.
0: Yeah, we do a lot of Zoom. We do a lot of Zoom and Teams now. In fact, I would say 30% of all meetings would be on Zoom or Teams. We can do phone calls with you. So it really doesn't matter where the location is. We can organise something and have a conversation with you. We do have offices in Brisbane and Melbourne as well. If you are on the Gold Coast or somewhere like that, we can obviously meet with you face-to-face if it suits.
1: Okay, fantastic. All right, and we'll do this again next week.
0: Good on you.
1: And the good news for you is I think you're going to be part of a little musical production number we'll be doing for Thursday
0: night.
1: Now
0: I know the duck.
1: And right in the middle of it all. You've made my night.
0: Oh,
1: fantastic. Thank you. 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
4: 20 minutes to 10, 0460 873 873 on our feedback line. Earn the pension and you've got to jump through settling hoops every fortnight. That's if you're earning while you're on the pension. Pain in the butt, over 11,000K per annum. You don't need to pay tax on those earnings, but you also then lose 50 cents pension for every dollar earned, effectively taxed twice. I'm not an actuary. I haven't done the numbers, but there are people who argue that this was implemented in New Zealand and that ultimately it doesn't mean every pensioner has to work, but if they've got the option, there are those who think, well, I'd like to go and work, and many of them are working, and in the case of New Zealand, they work, they earn money, they end up starting to pay tax. And so it's almost like a zero-sum game. I'm taking their word for it, those who promoted it, but it does make a lot of sense, particularly when we are looking for people to fill some of those holes in the employment market. 20 minutes to 10. Now, every Tuesday we talk about your financial health, but then we follow it up with talk about physical health. And tonight, well, we're talking about childhood cancer. And in the overall discussion about cancer, the wickedness of cancer across the board, it's the fact that cancer can affect kids, and some of the cancers where we're still grappling with the cause, brain cancer, some of these other conditions, the effect of cancer on children, their families. We're going to talk about that because September is Childhood Cancer Awareness Month, and the Kids Cancer Project is an independent national charity, has a great story because they focus on research. They try and find areas where perhaps others haven't gone in, and they try and work in those areas to provide assistance to kids. And the numbers are roughly 1,000 children and adolescents diagnosed with cancer each year. That's about 90 every month. That's in Australia. And so they've done great work here, the Kids Cancer Project, over 30 years. But I wanted to focus on where they're going, where we are with research and assistance to the people who are victims here. Kate Tanis is the Chief Operating Officer. I spoke with her earlier this evening.
5: Good evening, John. Thank you for having us.
4: I've given a broad overview. Over 30 years, Cole Reynolds founded this in trying to get more research, and the more we can get, the better. So how would you sum up that journey over, say, 30 years?
5: Yeah, well, I think what's so special about the Kids Cancer Project is it really did start, as you said, with one person, and that was Cole. He was a simple bus driver who just started taking kids out on different journeys, using his own tour bus to, you know, interact with kids that were going through treatment and trying to give them a bit of, like, normality while they were going through all of this, you know, horrendous stuff that they were experiencing through treatment and their cancer diagnosis. But as he started doing this with families, he realised that he did want to do more, and that led him to starting to focus on research. More than 30 years later, we're still driven by that same desire where research is our core focus, but our vision has definitely grown over those years. And it's not just about children surviving cancer, but we also want to make sure that they have that long-term opportunity to have healthy lives afterwards.
4: Because once they survive, as I understand it, there is that long-term impact on them, isn't there?
5: Oh, absolutely. So one thing that we were trying to get away from is that one size fits all with the chemo treatment and radiation, because it is something that affects children very differently to adult cancers. But at the moment, there's a lot of treatment that is kind of the same experience as an adult cancer that's given to children, and it actually causes them with long-term side effects. We're talking heart problems, fertility challenges, learning difficulties, and that's all actually from the treatment that's saved their very lives. So a lot of the focus that we do and the research that we're funding is around that long-term journey and really getting that child from that start to that end, and not just kind of once their treatment's finished, that's where their experience with cancer and their journey finishes. We kind of continue that journey, ensure that they have the best healthy possible future and long-term survival.
4: It's a very common picture, this, right across the board, because I've got personal experience with someone in my own family many years ago where there's a situation where someone has had the treatment. The treatment has had an effect on their health, but it's prevented a much, much worse effect on their health. And so that's something that kids have to cope with, don't they? The fact that their lives have been saved, they've survived, but they've got this ongoing condition that may be part of it. So that's something they've got to understand.
5: Yeah, absolutely. I think that is one of the biggest things that we always want people to understand, that finishing the treatment doesn't necessarily mean it's the end of their journey. For many families, it's actually the start of navigating what they're going to go through next. We're all about like survivorship and the research that we do fund and the importance of looking at the process as a whole. That includes as well stuff like, you know, looking into the exercise and rehabilitation and rebuilding their strength, monitoring and identifying some of their health issues early on, and also that psychological support for children and their families post-treatment as well. Yes. Our goal is really about getting them back to doing the things that kids should be doing, getting them back to school, not just simply getting them through treatment, it's getting them back to being those kids.
4: It's a really important message, and you use this term survivorship programs, which I haven't heard before, because the temptation would be to say, well, it must be so good for you, you've dodged a bullet, you've survived, and they then have these issues that they may be dealing with privately, and people need to understand that.
5: Yeah, absolutely. So I can probably point out one of our researchers that we're funding at the moment, Dr. Catherine Pillman. She is doing really interesting work into neuroblastoma, which is a cancer that commonly affects young children. Her research is looking at individual tumours, how they behave differently, and with the aim of helping doctors better understand the treatment and how they affect each child on a base-by-base model rather than like an overarching effect. And what's really exciting is about the potential to move away from that one-size-fits-all. She does a lot of stuff into survivorship as well, so that ongoing support that we've just kind of like spoken about, and really understanding that individuality and trying to avoid those unnecessary intrusive therapies that really have that long-term effect.
4: Yeah. So I'm actually really interested in what you're saying, because it seems to me that as an organisation there is a lot of work going into research, so you've got to work out where do we fit in. It sounds to me like this survivorship one is a really important one to focus on, because maybe a lot of the focus is on the cause and trying to find a cure. This is really important.
5: Yeah, no, it definitely is important. And I think another thing I'd like to kind of chat through is just how we kind of identify where the funds should be going.
4: Yeah, that's,
5: obviously,
4: that's
5: we
4: right,
5: do all the fundraising for the Kids Cancer Project. And then it's not just up to our staff and us as individuals to decide where that funding does go. We've got an independent research advisory committee that has experts from across Australia and internationally. They assess all the research applications that do come in based on the potential of the impact, that survivorship, and what the outcomes will be on children. And then also around that unmet needs. So, for example, there's still so many childhood cancer rates that are increasingly low, even though the survival rate is around 87% now, which is absolutely fantastic. There's so many cancers, because they're all so different, that are still extremely low, and some that are at a 0%, which is really unfortunate, obviously. So we're still trying to invest in all of that. But again, it comes down to having that kind of strenuous program where we just... we get so many applications that do come through, and they're all very worthy of, like, you know, a little bit of money, but we need to make sure that it's quality over quantity and ensuring that we're investing into the correct...
4: Wouldn't it be great? You know, look, I've got, and obviously there are different approaches being taken by different people who want to research this, but if we could fund it all, it'd be great. That must be difficult for you, saying, okay, this is where we're going to go, because there must be worthy projects that ultimately can't be researched because there isn't the money.
5: Yeah, it is. It's a tough industry to be in if you are a researcher, because sometimes you do spend a lot more time trying to get the funds. So being able to secure it is like a fantastic opportunity. And I think something that we've introduced is our Cole Reynolds Fellows. So obviously it's leading into our founder, Cole. And basically, we are able to get people on a bit of a longer life journey where it's a three-year commitment rather than a lot of these grants that are, tend to be a one-year and then they have to reapply for another year. And we're all independently funded, so it is all community-based. You know, some of your listeners and things like that as well is where we are able to get those funds to be able to continue that program of funding valuable people that are making, you know, true change to the Australian kids.
4: All right. Look, it's been a pleasure speaking with you, Kate. There's a few things that I wasn't fully aware of that I've learnt tonight. So if people look, financial donations, obviously, other ways people can help, schools, businesses, supporting your mission.
5: Yeah, so we've got a lot of different things that you can get involved with. So during September, we've got the Better Challenge, which is just getting out and being better for yourself as well as being better for the community. So if you walk 90 kilometres during the month of September, that's making a change for the 90 kids that are diagnosed during that month. And then we've also got a great opportunity of attending an event, and you can learn a lot more about the Kids Cancer Project at our upcoming event in December, called Christmas for a Cure, which will also be a great one
4: okay.
5: to be part of.
4: Kate, thank you so much for telling us about this. People can go to the website. It's called the Kids Cancer Project, and more power to you. The more research that can be done, the better. Thank you so much for your time tonight.
5: Thank you so much, John. Appreciate it.
4: Yes, Kate Tennis. Cole Reynolds sounds like quite a bloke who started that, driving that bus, and I think he's based in now, I think he's based around Townsville, so you might try and get him on the show. But just as that work being done to help kids with cancer, again, as I said earlier, one of those organisations that does fantastic work, but one day you'd like to think it will become defunct because someone will have solved the problem of kids' cancer. We can only hope. 10 to 10 now.
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4: 6 minutes to 10. We've got news coming up. For those who follow AFL, we have Lachie Neal, who, of course, was up before the tribunal tonight. He's failed, so he's out of the grand final coming up this weekend. Lachie Neal, the midfielder for the Brisbane Lions. When he's been out actually, I think, last year from a couple of the finals. They've got such a strong team that they can overcome that. So that news coming through in the world of AFL. And just on the issue of pensioners working, which comes up regularly. This is actually a very good idea from Greg, who says a pensioner should at least earn a tax-free income above $11,000 if it goes straight toward your private health insurance premium. Yeah, there'll be people saying, oh, how do you structure that? And then you've got the subsidy and all the rest. Well, how can not clogging up the public health system be a bad thing? That's from Greg. That does make a lot of sense. Thank you very much for that, Greg. And then I've got this one. This is from Mark, who says he's over 63, told countlessly, not that employable in my career past in the current environment because of my age. Best I can expect is a job at Vinnie's if I want to take over a volunteer role. I was a business director, GM, and highly skilled, but to tick the box on the government requirement boxes, I'm now required to take any job over someone under my age who's never had a job, take a job role. Paid my taxes for over 40 years. Look, it's a common message, Mark, and we've been talking about it for a long time, and when I started talking about it, I was talking about it as someone who'd started doing this, and I was by a long way the youngest person among the group of us doing it, and you'd be surprised to hear that that's kind of reversed over the years. 5 to 10, and we haven't made much progress. 5 to 10. Now, if you've been hit with a hot flush out of nowhere or found yourself staring at the ceiling at 3 a.m. because you can't get back to sleep, this is a message from our great sponsor, Mr. Vitamins. 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
4: We have the news coming up at 10 o'clock here on this Tuesday. Do I sound different? Because we've actually moved into a different studio here tonight because there was an issue with the other one, and it's just a bit different. And this is the... there's a desk here. You know, when you move into a new classroom and you you look at the desk and, you know, usually there's something, a little, you know, a little pen knife and initials. Oh, what's this? RH. Oh, right, okay. In the desk. So, all right, that's where we are. So if I sound a bit different, that's what's happening. I'm getting a lot of messages also from people. Peter sent me a lot of texts and Mark and a couple of others. I'll just acknowledge those shortly. We've got our TV guru joining us. We've got the Brain Game and so much more here on this Tuesday night, but the news comes up straight after this.
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24: Good evening, I'm Jamel Wells. The Reserve Bank says the government could slash red tape to help the economy ahead of an expected interest rate rise. Federal politics reporter Nelson Scott.
25: The RBA governor has spoken at an event in Sydney warning high inflation is continuing to hammer households. Michelle Bullock argues the labour market remains tight and believes unemployment may actually need to rise in a bid to force consumer prices down. Ms. Bullock also says the latest intergenerational report is a wake-up call for the nation to lift productivity, claiming the government has clear options to encourage economic growth.
26: Remove red tape, they can make it rewarding for businesses to innovate.
25: All eyes will be on the RBA's board meeting next week, with economists forecasting a fourth interest rate rise this year. Nelson Scott, Canberra.
24: The US government has publicly criticised Australia's proposed digital duty of care laws, calling them censorship of protected speech. It's called on the federal government to exclude US social media platforms that rule from rules that will let people opt out of algorithm feeds. Prime Minister Anthony Albanese is in the US promoting the government's tech policy agenda at the UN General Assembly. A woman's been charged with the murder of her child in the New South Wales Blue Mountains. Police say she stabbed her three children in a car before turning the knife on herself. A five-year-old died at the scene, while two others are in a critical but stable condition. The 42-year-old woman is also still in hospital. Victorian police are investigating the death of an eight-month-old girl found unresponsive in a Ballarat home on Sunday. She's died in hospital. A 23-year-old man has been released from custody after being questioned. Car dealers are calling for greater transparency around connected vehicles amid privacy concerns. Investigations have raised questions about what protections are in place for data captured by the vehicles. The Automotive Dealers Association's James Fortman says customers want to know how their data is being used.
0: Whether it's being shared with anyone, they also have the right to potentially switch off the ability for their data to be sent on to another party. These are the things that we don't have a lot of information on. There's no clear process about it. And I think it's time for an urgent national conversation on this issue.
24: And Queensland researchers are looking into a link between bushfire smoke and dementia, cognitive loss and mental health problems. In finance, one Australian dollar buying 71.2 US cents.
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24: Brisbane Lion Lachie Neale will miss Saturday's AFL Grand Final against Fremantle. The midfielder's one-game ban for striking hawk Jack Gedovan has been upheld at the tribunal in a hearing of almost 4.5 hours. Nick Dacos admits there are still holes in his game despite taking out the AFL Brownlow medal. The Collingwood midfielder won after twice finishing runner-up. He hopes to take his game to another level next season.
2: I know that there's still many holes in my game. I need to keep improving. So from an on-field point of view, that's what I'm focusing on, how I can improve and continue to take my game to the next level and hopefully help the team.
24: Roosters halfback Sam Walker has been named at halfback for Friday's NRL clash against the Dolphins. He returns less than a month after ankle surgery, and this year's NRL Grand Final won't feature a headline entertainment act.
22: 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Alexander Watson Insulation. Canberra's cold. Your house doesn't have to be.
5: Got an overnight low of 6, a cloudy day tomorrow and a top of 21. Thursday, partly cloudy and a top of 25 degrees. Friday, partly cloudy and a top of 28. Saturday, a sunny day and a top of 28.
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0: welcome. It is a Tuesday night. We've got a lot ahead of us. Our TV guru joining us shortly. Look, lots of messages coming. Pete sends me, and Peter does send me a lot of messages on our feedback line talking about where we're going. It'd be like China with all the facial ID cameras and of course, with AI coming as well. But I think we may have passed the threshold quite a while ago that if you're out in public, I think there's a camera on you just about everywhere these days. But I'll take your point, Pete. And he's also talking there about, of course, the government, Anthony Albanese being overseas, some of the stories we're getting about grants and routing and the like. But ultimately, you got to keep your chin up. We're hoping to get a laugh in this next hour, although I'm looking at the menu for our conversation, and there's a couple of ones where... Oh, good luck with us. Good luck getting into these ones coming up in this next hour. Before we do any of that, though, we got this.
1: Now it's time for John Stanley's Brain Game. Call now, 131-873.
0: It's not our prize. It's a 2GB or 4BC prize pack, cap, mug, goodies from the prize cupboard. So that's the little prize pack we have for you. But then the world-famous John Stanley, Mr. Magoo mug. They're our prizes tonight, and I'm going to do a geography one tonight. The world's largest landlocked country. The world's largest landlocked country. And for a lot of people might associate this country with the Mankini. So anyway, that's about the clue I'll give you, and you should get it from that, or a lot of you might. 131-873, first person to call through with the answer I'm looking for. You win the prizes tonight at 9 minutes past 10.

0: Let's see, Hamish. Largest landlocked country in the world is?
1: Clue, gave it away. Kazakhstan.
0: I know, the Mankini Borat. Fantastic. Well done. I knew. It's the thing you think of. The silly Mankini. Well done. You've got yourself that prize pack coming your way. Well done. And the John Stanley Mr. Magoo mug as well. Thank you so much. 10 and a bit minutes past 10. Just on AFL and that news on Lachie Neale, Tommy is saying that there could be a last-ditch appeal to the AFL Appeals Board. They'd hold that hearing on a Thursday evening. And, look, I think there are some precedents for that. In fact, my memory is, going back a long way, that Paul Roos might have done something along those lines for the 1996 grand final, but don't hold me to it. And I'm sure there'll be someone, if I'm wrong, someone will tell me, as they always do. And I haven't mentioned this on the show tonight because I don't really care. People were in a lather today because Tones and I was negotiating to be the pre-game entertainment at the Rugby League grand final. Apparently, $1 million was going to be paid. Tones and I didn't want to do the one song that really, you know, that's the hit. And so so because of that, there'll be no pre-game entertainment. I don't care. I don't care. I want to see the game. And the best pre-game entertainment of all time, everyone acknowledges, was Tina Turner, who performed one song, and she sang, but she had a musical backing. It was spectacular, but it lasted about 4 minutes. That was back in 1993. But if you want to do something that get to engage people, why not have the old sprint, the fastest players? I think most of the fast wingers like Addo Carr and Jason Saab and others, I think they're all not engaged anymore. They could do it on grand final day. You could even have tug of war, rugby league packs engaging in tug of war. People would actually, I'm an ideas man. And that wouldn't cost the NRL anything. Anyway, you may have a different view. You may be in the fetal position, absolutely shattered that there'll be no grand final entertainment. I don't know. I heard that Channel 9's upset about it, so maybe our guru will have an answer on that one. In fact, let's find out right now.
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0: Yes, Rob McKnight, of course, co-founder of the website TV Black Box. He's a legendary producer of television. He's a broadcaster. He's got his own YouTube show, McKnight Tonight, and he's here with us every Tuesday night as our TV guru. What an intro. Rob, good evening.
4: I feel like I should just give up now. You've done such a wonderful intro. Thank you, John. You're very kind, as
0: now,
4: always.
0: Of course, with the Rugby League Grand Final, look, I look forward to it. I look forward to the previews. I look forward to seeing the players coming onto the field. I don't really worry about the entertainment, and unless it's something really spectacular, I'd just rather get on with the game. Is Channel 9 in having conniptions over no pre-game entertainment?
4: They wouldn't be happy about it, but ultimately people are tuning in for the footy. Can I just say, though, this lady, Tones and I, her biggest hit, her breakout hit was Dance Monkey, and for $1 million she's refusing to guarantee at the NRL Grand Final, where it's full of people who know that song. You would have heard that song on the radio. And I think it's sheer arrogance to say, I'm not guaranteeing I will perform that song. Well, what are we paying for? You know, it's like when you go to a concert of an older artist who just wants to do the new songs of the new album, and you're like, come on, play us the hits. I will say, and you'd know better than me, does it feel like the AFL has always had that better level of pre-show and halftime entertainment? I mean, nothing we do here in Australia compares to the Super Bowl, and that is an event. The half-show entertainment is an event. We've never really captured that here, but I've always felt that the acts are a little bit bigger with the AFL.
0: Yeah. If you asked me pre-game entertainment, what can you tell me? AFL, NRL. I'll tell you about Meatloaf. I'll tell you about...
4: Yes, well, there have been some spectacular failures.
0: The Optus television. I'll tell you about... I was there for Billy Idol. Really, if you were really smart, the NRL, I mean, get Billy Idol to come out and get reproduce that whole thing and then get him up there and then, again, there's no sound, and then he gets on the thing and then goes, only kidding, and then goes back and does... That would be really creative. People would love it, wouldn't they?
4: They would. You know, I tell you what, though, you couldn't beat Tina Turner back in the day singing the song that became the anthem, Simply the Best. That really captured the essence of the game at the time.
0: Yeah, it was. Look, and I've mentioned it before because I was there. It was 1993. Most of the crowd were St. George supporters. They were hot favourites. Wasn't that great a result in the end, but it was a beautiful day. And there was a magic in the air because it was 3 or 4 days after Sydney had been awarded the Olympic Games. So the whole city was on a high, and then she just topped it off. Now, I mentioned before getting big forward packs from the teams that are out of the finals to do tug of war on in the middle of the ground. I'm taking you
4: that could
0: at your
4: be fun.
0: I'm taking you at your word, Tommy, because Tommy reckons that the Shoot Shield rugby final they had props in speedos in a race. Now that would be that'd be terrific, wouldn't it?
4: Well, you know what? It's turning it into fun because everything's got to be cost-effective these days, although the NRL does have a bit of cash to spend with their new broadcasting rights deal with Nine and Foxtel, or DAZN as it's known now. So the NRL has the money, but Peter Volandis is saying he's going to put that $1 million into junior footy and the like. But you still want a little bit of entertainment. It is an event. Yes, it is about the game, but it is meant to be a spectacle. So I think they should consider trying to come up with something. I do like your idea, though, as the tug-of-wars and things like that. That could be a bit of fun.
0: That'd be fantastic.
4: Yeah.
0: And then, yeah. I always have
4: a go at your ideas, but no, I like this one.
0: But if they did that at the Shoot Shield, that's hilarious. The big props in speedos. Racing. That is fantastic. Now, 17 past 10, we, of course, talk television. We have some fun here and hopefully we can lighten the mood, particularly with so much miserable news around. But let's just dive into a couple of stories. And you know that any mention of Donald Trump triggers people one way or the other. But we're going to get into it because he's now banned 3 TV outlets from the White House. They can still report, obviously, but they can't get into the White House. CNN, MS Now and Politico, their credentials to get into the White House have been cancelled. Fox News actually led the way in actually showing solidarity and cancelling the pool camera, a shared resource. So what's your thought on this and where do you think it's going to go?
4: Yeah, just for those people who may not know what MS Now is, that used to be known as MSNBC. They did a name change either late last year or earlier this year. And so Donald Trump has had some issues with their reporting of him. He says they're too negative. They're not reporting the good stuff. And he has banned them. The reporters and the journalists and the cameramen turned up for work and had their press credentials taken away by the Secret Service. They cannot enter the White House premises. And there has been a lot of blowback. As you said, even Fox News has joined the growing number of people and organizations having a go at this. Now, interestingly, someone very senior at Fox News is head of the pool committee. Now, what a pool is, when it comes to TV news, often they will share resources between the networks. And so one cameraman will be assigned from a network to go and shoot for everyone. For example, when the president's in Air Force One, you can't fit 7-15 cameras there from all the different news networks. So what they'll do is they'll have one camera there designated as the pool camera. So that person will shoot the president talking to the journalist. You know, when you see the president talking to the journalist in Air Force One, and then that vision gets distributed to all the networks. Sometimes it's because of logistics like that. Other times it's a resource issue and saving money when they're all shooting the same thing. So the pool camera has now been pulled from the White House. So what would usually be covered by this pool is now not being covered at all. And today what happened when the president was opening his new helipad at the White House, it was very noisy, being the chopper was going. He gave a speech which was covered by the White House camera operator, but there was no sound recorders from the pool, so no one could actually hear what the president was saying. So that became a little bit of an issue. It was just helicopter noise. You couldn't hear a thing he was saying. I have a feeling that will soon be taken care of because the White House are digging their heels in here. But on the back of that, the administration has launched a 24/7 YouTube channel, which, according to the description, will show the Trump administration's biggest moments all in one place. So far, John, it's just rehashed promotional videos, but it will be interesting to see what happens. And Trump did attend a press conference today that was covered by the media when he met the New York mayor, Zohan Mandami, you know, the socialist mayor for the Democrats, who Trump seems to really like. Trump was asked about this boycott. This is what he said to the press in New York.
5: It's interesting because they said they were going to boycott me, but they never boycott me. So I wasn't very worried about that. Look at all that press. But no, I'm not. I'm only doing it because I think the press also has an obligation. And, you know, I won in a landslide. I won the election in a landslide. I've done great things. I've done a lot of great things. I've settled 8 wars. We have the best economic numbers for the country in the history of our country. We have $21 trillion pouring in, the biggest number ever. Any country was 3. Nobody's ever done what we've done. I never get anything positive. It's always negative. Even having to do with the war, we've done so well. We have look, they're not going to have a nuclear weapon. Let me just put it that way. And they're not doing well. They're not doing well. In fact, I have meetings on it today. They're doing very poorly. You would think that an outlet would write at least reasonably well, but never. If you look at CNN, it's fake news. If you look at MS Now, I don't even know what MS Now is. I guess it's the MSNBC, what it used to be, or MSDNC, as some people call it. That's Democrat National Committee. But it's just biased news. And I think that these outlets have an obligation to be fair. And if they're fake news, I really think I have an obligation not to allow them into another very special house. This is a special house, Gracie Mansion. Well, the White House is the most special of all houses, I have to say. And I don't even think the mayor would argue with that. And I think I have an obligation not to let fake news. They're very bad for the country, very bad for national security. So I have that obligation. So we'll see how it works out.
0: Yeah. Right. Well, what can you say?
4: Well, here's the thing. Fairness, John, it's in the eye of the beholder, isn't it? Because President Trump says he's being hard done by because the press aren't reporting the good things he does. The press would say they're reporting on everything, the good and the bad.
0: Well, let me just say, the questions that are asked, say that Caitlin Collins from CNN, she'll say when he says prices are down, and she'll say, well, gas prices are double what they were, and he just, rather than say, yeah, you got me on that one, because they are. Prices are up, and he's. I think he said he's settled the war about 40 times over the last 6 months, and so aren't you entitled to say, well, Mr. President, you said this yesterday, last month, and the previous month, and so that you have an obligation to ask those questions, don't you?
4: Well, I think the press does, and I think the press plays an important role in any democracy, and I think it's the same here. And One Nation is really on the rise, but there are some similarities between Pauline Hanson's One Nation and what's going on with Trump and the banning of the media. Trump is in power, so it obviously has more effect when he bans people. But we've seen One Nation ban news outlets like ABC and The Guardian, which are left-leaning, and Pauline Hanson says that they have said negative things about her and lies, but she has called for Anthony Albanese to be more transparent. Recently, she was on McKnight Tonight, my YouTube show, and I asked her about that idea of having transparency, but how does that work out when she's banning organisations? Have a listen to what she told me.
6: You have to understand what I've been through with the media, the lies, the spins, the misrepresentation. And this is why when I got in 1996, what the ABC did to me, I banned them for 9 months from being allowed into any of my meetings. I have reasons for doing this. Yes, the media has a place in all this to get the truth out to the people, but make sure it's the truth, not your bias. And a lot of these people do not like the rise of One Nation, and they're terrified of it. And I'm sick and tired of the lies and spin.
0: Okay.
4: Now, John, there's validity there. There is validity there because she obviously has her reasons for believing that the ABC and The Guardian have told lies.
0: Yeah, but Pete, the Australians run, I think, two or three stories a week critical of One Nation, talking about their finances in Queensland, exposing the background, going back a long time, of the Victorian leader. So she's not teeing off on News Corp. They've been leading the way as well.
4: No, there has been a change of reporting from News Corp, but here's where it's going to get interesting, because I don't know if you saw this today. One Nation has hit out at Channel 9 because they ran a report where its reporter directly invited a Ku Klux Klan leader to weigh in on Pauline Hanson. Nine have denied that the reporter brought it up, but anyway, whatever the outcome is, this Ku Klux Klan leader talked about Pauline Hanson. Channel 9 have run it in a report. Hanson has called it disgusting. One Nation have come out having a go at Channel 9. So now I'm wondering what will happen if Pauline Hanson bans Channel 9 from future press conferences in retaliation. If she's going to do it to a commercial network, one of the big ones, it's going to be Channel 9 off the back of this report, because 9 are hitting back. So my question is, John, will News 24, 7 and 10 stand back and let it happen, or will they do what the US press is doing, step up and boycott One Nation press conferences? I've got to tell you, I don't think the Australian media would do that.
0: Yeah. I
4: think they would look at it and say, thank God it's not us.
0: I think all these controversies help One Nation keep her in the... Because the whole idea is that they're the...

0: outlets are kicked out and not allowed to ask questions. And being in a position of power like Pauline Hanson is and the Prime Minister means taking tough questions. And there's a concern I have about the US media boycotting Donald Trump. Just say it comes down to where the White House are the only ones filming Trump at these events. If something happens, do you think the White House is going to release any footage that shows Trump in a bad light? Well of course they're not. That's why we need the independent media there to tell us and show us what's happening.
1: Let's take a break. Come back in a moment because I'm getting a note here. We should be playing more of our commercials. getting notes from listeners, and yes, hang on. Yeah, it's two. Just count the number of plugs for your YouTube show. You've had two so far. So we like to keep an audit at that as well. Two or more.
0: Two. Won't mention it again.
1: No, you will. Come on. I like it. 29 past 10.
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1: 28 minutes to 11 is the time. Paul Murray from News 24, he's the walking encyclopedia on American sport. And Paul has sent us a note saying that the performers at the American Super Bowl, well, they do it because it's the exposure they get. So I don't think they get paid. So why would they? Because they know there's so much upside for them. And just on entertainment, one of our listeners, see, I still like that idea of the big props in speedos at the Shoot Shield final. That's a great idea. People suggesting that maybe Peter Burns, that does, he's the great, great channeler of Neil Diamond, could perform.
0: Yes.
1: And do Sweet Caroline, although Sweet Caroline, it gets
0: you couldn't go wrong with that, surely.
1: It gets a big run all the time, Sweet Caroline. And Greg reminds me, and I've had a look at this,

0: Now, look at the history of this, that in fact the first, I think the first halftime grand final performance in Sydney was in 1976. It was Manly and Parramatta, and Old 55 circled the City Cricket Ground on the back of a flatbed truck, doing the old, you know, on the prowl and all those numbers, on the back of a flatbed truck. And according to my notes here that I've had a look at, researcher, Dr. Google, the first pre-match entertainment in the AFL was in 1977. It was the great Barry Crocker. So maybe doing The Adventures of Barry McKenzie or something like that. I'm not sure.
1: Bit
0: so
1: too there early for him to sing the Neighbours theme, I suppose.
0: Yeah, well, that's
1: decade
0: right.
1: Decade too early.
0: Actually, yeah. Oh, yeah, good on you. Very good. 131873 is the number. Now, just continuing on this theme of the media and the relationship with politicians, and I did want to take a trip down memory lane with you, Rob, because we've had this Latika Burke, who works for the Nightly. She's worked, in fact, she started off as a digital reporter for TUE. When we were all over at TUE in the 90s, and then she, I think she worked for the ABC for a while. I think she might be based in London now, works for the Nightly, but she's gone on this trip with the reporters to Washington. She then, well, in fact, in New York, and she's fronted the Prime Minister and asked him that question that everyone's been talking about for the last 24 hours. Can we hear that again?
2: Prime Minister, here in New York on Wednesday night, you will receive an award for being a global citizen. Don't you feel like a bit of a fraud accepting this award when, at home, you screwed up the response to the worst massacre since Port Arthur? In the polls, you're taking Labor to 1 point shy of Julia Gillard when you rolled her, and your net negatives are worse than Scott Morrison.
3: No.
0: Yeah, so that was his answer. That was his answer to that one. Look, there are people who want her Australian of the Year, I know, because people who don't like Anthony Albanese, and the numbers, we saw them earlier tonight, that new poll from Paul Murray, in fact, on News 24, very significant disapproval ratings for Anthony Albanese. I just do think you ask a question like that about screwing up the response to the massacre. It's that's a contested question. You can phrase the question differently, but it's certainly made a splash.
1: Yeah, but it's not a statement of fact, is it? It's subjective. It is a reporter giving their opinion and stating it as fact. And I think that's the issue I have with it. And I know people who are against Anthony Albanese, and there's plenty of reasons to be against our Prime Minister, but it does seem to be coming down party lines. My view of it is if Angus Taylor was the Prime Minister, I wouldn't have liked that question either. Do you think, here's a question for you, John. When our politicians are on the world stage, should our reporters sort of behave a little bit?
0: Yeah.
1: You know, the argy-bargy that they would do at home, is it embarrassing for the nation if they're doing that in another country in front of other world leaders and other world journalists?
0: Yeah. I think we take it up to our politicians a lot more than others do, I think, and that's what I like about the fact that they're more accessible. We can talk to them, and I think we can ask them harsh questions. In fact, I've picked out a few which I wanted to play in just a moment if I can. But I guess the question's going to be if the Prime Minister has a meeting with Donald Trump and they go into the White House and they go into the Oval Office, one of those press conferences, is she going to say, Mr. Prime Minister, given the conversation about the way women are being treated in Australia, how do you feel sitting next to this bloke with his history of misogyny and the court-ordered action against him in relation to a sexual assault by a woman some years ago and the court finding against him in relation to that civil case? So that would be... That'd get international headlines, but she might end up in Guantanamo Bay.
1: That would make international headlines, but I tell you, no Aussie journalist who doesn't mind taking it to our PM would be doing that to Donald Trump. I would bet money on it.
0: Can I... Because when you phrase a question and you think, okay, how am I going to phrase a question that's going to get me a big response and the question itself is going to be a big story. Now, that's what Latika Burke aimed to do and she succeeded. Let me give you a couple of famous examples. Didn't quite go the way the people asking the questions wanted, but we're still talking about them. Here's one. Have a listen.
4: Why do people stop us in the street almost and tell us that Margaret Thatcher isn't just inflexible, she's not just single-minded. On occasion, she's plain pig-headed and won't be told by anyone.
5: Would you tell me who has stopped you in the street and said that?
4: Ordinary Britons.
5: Where?
4: In conversation.
5: But I thought you'd just come from Belize.
4: Oh, this is not the first time we've been here.
5: Will you tell me who and where and when?
4: Ordinary Britons in restaurants,
5: how
4: in
5: many?
4: Cabs.
5: How many?
4: I would say at least one in two.
5: I'm sorry, it's an expression I've never heard. Tell me who has said it to you, when,
4: these,
5: and
4: these are
5: where.
4: People that we meet in passing.
5: But
4: and we obviously raise the question of the state of their country with them. And they tell us, yes, we have a tough Prime Minister, but she's a little bit pig-headed. She won't be told by anybody.
5: Isn't this interesting? Even the tone of voice you're using is changing from what you used earlier.
0: And I think, Rob, that's one that people play. It was Thatcher won maybe a half for George because he battled on. But the way she
1: he battled on, but he got flustered.
0: Oh, yeah.
1: He
0: yeah,
1: really
0: yeah,
1: got flustered yeah, by yeah. her, and she handled that beautifully.
0: Oh, and look, and can I go to one more if I can? 1983, Bob Hawke just rolled Bill Hayden. Have a listen to this one.
3: In Brisbane, and Mr. Bob Hawke. Mr. Hawke, could I ask you whether you feel a little embarrassed tonight at the blood that's on your hands?
6: You're not improving, are you? I thought you'd make a better start to the year than that. It's a ridiculous question. You know it's ridiculous. I have no blood on my hands. I was not involved in the discussions that Bill Hayden's fellow leaders had with him. I hope the standard of your questioning improves.
3: Mr. Hawke, then, how do you expect the electorate to believe that you were not party to the plotting that's been going on for the past fortnight?
6: If it's a question, Mr. Carlton, of the electorate
0: now,
6: having to believe...
0: Now, it went on like that, and that was where Carlton got exactly what he was looking for. Labor, they panicked behind the scenes because they were relying on just wheeling Bob Hawke out. He was going to be calm. He was going to... you could park his temper in the corner and immediately blew up. And for the rest of the campaign, they had him on a very, very tight leash. But there you go. What about that one?
1: But I tell you what, doesn't that show how natural Hawke and Margaret Thatcher were? They were both master politicians because they did not let it go. They didn't just say no and try to and move on to the next question. They went, no, I'm not having this. Both of them in very different ways. But both fascinating to listen to.
0: Yeah, and I think obviously Albo's probably hearing voices in his head, no, let this go, don't engage, and he probably wouldn't have, I think he would have struggled to engage. So, look, let's take a break, come back. I've got feedback on this. I've actually got a few more classics as well that we might wheel out because this is a bit of fun. At 20 minutes Brilliant. To 11.
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0: 17 to 11 is the time. We are doing, of course, our TV clinic with our TV guru here on a Tuesday night. Agnes is on the line with a question, I think, for you. Rob, hello, Angus. Agnes, sorry.
16: Hello,
0: Agnes.
16: Rob.
0: Sorry,
16: how
0: Agnes.
16: How are you, John?
0: Yeah, good, good, good.
16: Rob, would you mind, I'd like to ask about a David Suchet, Hercule Poirot in Agatha Christie. What's he doing now? Or have you any idea?
1: Yeah, well, he's just done a six-part documentary series called Mysteries on the Nile with Sir David Suchet. He is a lovely man. I met him when I was producing Studio 10. He was in the studio. Just such a lovely man and one of those people you love to see good things. But that is on SBS. SBS had it, so I'm assuming that you can see it on SBS On Demand, but I think that's the latest thing he did, because he gave up Poirot, didn't he? He gave that up.
0: Yeah.
16: Indeed. And the only other one, not holding you up, is John Nettles, who was Inspector Tom Barnaby in Midsummer Murders.
1: Yes, I don't know what he's up to off the top of my head, but we can certainly find out for you, Agnes.
0: All right. Okay, look, we'll find out, Agnes, if we can. So, look, SBS, though, and we've said this plenty of times, if you're looking for a free streaming service, there's SBS Online, 9, you've got 9, 7, 10. There's a lot of free services. Of course, it's expensive if you try and buy them all. Now, Disney Plus, they've got a lot of really good shows there on Disney Plus. You're saying that the ad version of it, which is the cheapest version, you pay extra for the ad-free version, but that might necessarily be lasting for a while.
1: Yeah, this is an interesting one coming out of Europe. Apparently, Disney sent out an updated terms of service to its subscribers, and in it, they have reportedly said that their new terms will allow them to play ads at the beginning and end of a program, even if you have upgraded to a non-ad tier. Now, obviously, if you're on the ad tier, you will get ads, as you would expect. But what they're saying is that if you're on a premium tier, you won't get ads during the show, but they will have the right to serve ads up to you beforehand. It does go against the idea of paying for a premium service. This is a story I'm still trying to get across, John, so I want to confirm this fully next week, but these are the reports I've been seeing sprinkling up here, there and everywhere about an updated terms of service. It's a bad result for people who want to pay for that extra money not to get ads.
0: Yeah, exactly. All right, let's take a break, come back, because I've got a few of these other examples of where we had reporters taking up to politicians with mixed success. So we might relive a few of those. And I should just make a quick mention, because we were talking about alternatives to the grand final entertainment. One of our listeners, I think they're very funny, James, could the wooden spoon team be made to do a nudie run with just a fig leaf as the pre-game entertainment? Yeah, thanks for that. thanks for that, James. I was talking about tug of war with the forward packs of the teams that aren't in the grand final. I hope no one's listening and thinks that's a good idea, because if you've got the best young forward pack in the competition emerging, you don't want any of them tearing their pecs or anything. Keep them right away from that on grand final day, please. At 13 minutes to 11.
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0: 10 to 11, our TV guru Rob McKnight with us. Of course, he's the host of McKnight Tonight on YouTube, so I'll give it the third plug for the night. And you've got a bit of more information for our previous caller as well.
1: Yeah, Agnes wanted to know about John Nettles and what he's up to. Well, I'm sorry to say he's retired from acting. His last work was in 2021, where he narrated some shows, but his last big role seems to be in Poldark, which was 2016 and 2017, but he has retired. In fact, he actually, you might remember, he played Bergerac, and he actually turned down an offer to make a cameo appearance in the 2025 reboot of Bergerac.
0: Yeah. Now, at 9 to 11, quite a few people have mentioned this awkward encounters with politicians and reporters. Mark Riley from Channel 7, he had some images. This is 2011 when Tony Abbott was the opposition leader, effectively a minority government with, well, it was, with Julia Gillard, and he was on the front foot. And then he'd gone to Afghanistan, and he visited the troops, and an Australian soldier had died. There was an image, and they'd caught his conversation, and he said, well, shit happens, as part of the conversation. And I don't think anyone with the postscript was thinking that he was making light of it, but Mark Riley confronted him with it, and he did a story, played a bit of it, confronted him with it, I think in the parliamentary, in that parliamentary garden. And then,
1: yes.
0: So this was the exchange, because Tony Abbott was really taken aback, and you got the, and there was that long silence as he was looking and going, you wonder whether he's going to, trying to restrain himself. This is the audio of it.
2: We showed Mr. Abbott the vision today. This was his reaction.
3: Yeah, look, you've taken this out of context. You weren't there. I would never seek to make light of the death of an Australian soldier.
4: I'm not suggesting it, but that's, he was explaining what happened on the day that Jared McKean was killed. Yeah. There was the email from the soldier suggesting there was not enough support, and Crichton was saying all the support you see here was there. Cantwell was saying he was upset that there'd been criticism of the operation on the day when McKean was killed. And as a response to that reaction, you said what you said.
3: I was doing my best to support the soldiers that I was discussing with then. Look, a soldier has died, and you shouldn't be trying to turn this into a subsequent media circus.
4: The soldiers shouldn't. I shouldn't.
3: Yeah.
4: But I'm not turning into a media circus. I'm showing you vision of you, your reaction to his explanation about what happened on the day in the operation that, in which McKinney was killed. How's that turning into a media circus? Okay, well, tell me, what's the context? And if it's out of context, what is the context? You're not saying anything, Tony.
3: I've given you the response you deserve.
0: It's hard to listen to that. And then when I dug it up, there were also statements from the then Defence Minister, Stephen Smith, and others that were actually defending Tony Abbott. So it's hard to listen to, isn't it, that one?
1: Yeah, I remember that so distinctly at the time, and it just looked like he was trying to stop himself from hitting Mark Riley. But it's a fair question to ask, and they may have been the words Tony Abbott used, but I think anyone who knows of his character would know he wasn't making light of that situation. But I would say it is a fair question to ask, just for clarification.
0: Yeah, I guess the issue would be, well, do you go and do it with the camera rolling, or do you sit there?
1: Oh, he was ambushed.
0: Or do you say, "Hey, have a look. Can you hear me? What was that?" Rather than do it with the camera rolling, that's what I would say in relation to that. So, then I've got a few other examples. I might save them for next week. Actually, some crackers. Actually, we might
1: bit of fun.
0: Continue this next week. Kylie Minogue. Someone making the point. Kylie Minogue is doing the entertainment at the grand final,
1: AFL grand
0: for the
1: final.
0: AFL. She performed 40 years ago at the 86 NRL grand final. She sang the national anthem with other members of the Neighbours cast back in, you can actually find that on YouTube, back in 1986 it was. So there you go. So and another person, I don't know about this, enter the chat, bad yelling, posing as singing, my ears bleed. Darren says it's a bad ad. So there you go. It's a Stan ad that I've watched it or missed it, but I'm not sure. So,
1: fair enough.
0: There you go. We've got about a minute left here, less than a minute. New host of the Today Show. I think we discussed it last week. It's kind of like they're essentially...
1: Well, we knew it was coming. Nine have confirmed it. But the big thing is that it looks like advertorials are coming to the Today Show in an effort to keep making the money while ratings are down.
0: Right, we'll see what comes of all of that. Mm. As always, mate, fantastic. Give it another plug. McKnight Tonight, it's on YouTube. People can catch up on episodes. They can watch it live, although we prefer them not to do that, to be honest. Yes. It's on at the same time as me. But they can do that on your YouTube channel, McKnight Tonight.
1: Yes. A lot of people are doing it via catch-up, so you don't need to miss a minute of the lovely John Stanley, Sydney's number one.
0: Thank you, mate. All right, we'll do this again next week. Thank you. There he is, Mr. Rob McKnight, and it is now 3:30 to 11.
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0: We have the news coming up at 11 o'clock. We'll have tomorrow's headlines. There's a fair bit happening on the news front, and there's a pretty significant story on the front page of tomorrow's Australian newspaper, which I'll share with you shortly. So a lot happening. We've plenty of response to our TV news hour, and I've got some of those other confrontations with journos and politicians. We'll share those with you next week.
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27: Good evening, I'm Jamel Wells. Brisbane Lion Lachie Neale will miss Saturday's AFL Grand Final against Fremantle after his ban for striking was upheld, Jack Fenwick reports.
28: After over 2 hours of submissions and over 2 hours of deliberations by the tribunal, Lachie Neale has failed to overturn his suspension. The 33-year-old hit with the ban for an off-the-ball strike on Hawthorn's Jack Ginnivan in Saturday's prelim final. It will be his first suspension in his 320-game career, and he comes ahead of one of his biggest. Neale will now watch his former side Fremantle and the side he won the past two premierships with battle out for history at the MCG. The club can appeal. Jack Fenwick reporting.
27: Australia's diesel stockpile has shrunk by 20% in the past 2 months to 31 days of supply. Storage limitations have forced the government to pause its program of extra subsidised fuel imports. Despite global oil prices passing $100 a barrel, fuel supplies remain stable and 28% above the required minimum. The superannuation industry has hit back at a proposal to let home buyers use their super as collateral for a mortgage. Liberal Senator Andrew Bragg says it would give people access to home loans without directly withdrawing from their retirement savings. The proposal is not official opposition policy. Super Members Council Chief Executive Misha Schubert says the money needs to be left alone.
29: Around 80% of Australians say super is going to be absolutely critical for their income in retirement.
11: retirement, and that Australians are really clear that super's got one job, and that's to be their income in retirement.
27: Jetstar workers are waiving additional passenger fees as part of industrial action. Brian Wilson reports.
13: The airline's workers are stepping up their campaign for better wages, weather protection and job security by waiving or zeroing many of Jetstar's additional charges for excess bags, booking fees and seat selections. The industrial action by the Australian Services Union won't delay flights travelling to the grand final, but it will reduce the profits from one of the carrier's most busiest times of the year. Brian Wilson reporting.
27: Authorities in Australia and New Zealand have seized more than a tonne of illegal drugs and guns. The week-long operation has seen more than 1,200 people charged. And Australian children's author and illustrator Terry Denton has died aged 76. He is best known for the popular Treehouse series. In finance, one Australian dollar buying around 71.2 US cents.
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27: Just repeating our top story, Brisbane Lion Lachie Neale will miss Saturday's AFL Grand Final against Fremantle after his ban for striking was upheld. Fremantle coach Justin Longmuir has been named the Coaches Association Senior Coach of the Year. The Panthers admit they're impressed by the Knights' surge through the NRL finals. The Premiership favourites will face last year's Wooden Spooners in Sunday's preliminary final. Star Roosters halfback Sam Walker has been named to return from injury in their final against the Dolphins. And an English footballer run over by a pitch roller has described the incident as terrifying. You're up to date. That's the latest news and sport.
24: 2CC weather. Alexander Watson Insulation. Canberra's cold. Your house doesn't have to be.
15: Got an overnight low of 6, a cloudy day tomorrow and a top of 21. Thursday, partly cloudy and a top of 25 degrees. Friday, partly cloudy and a top of 28. Saturday, a sunny day and a top of 28.
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Good evening, everyone. Welcome along. It is 8 minutes past 11 here on this Tuesday night. 131873 is our number. Dale's going to join us later in the hour. We're going to talk movies. I just want to just dip into a subject that has been talked about again today. This is dementia, and I don't think we should ever let go about the conversation about dementia, and particularly the work being done by Professor Henry Brodaty, who is the Senior Australian of the Year. And part of what he does is try to encourage people, and I think he's talking probably from the 40s on, to do whatever they can in terms of getting themselves healthy and getting themselves fit. And I can hear people already saying, oh, nanny state stuff, telling people what to do, simply advising them that if they do the things that he suggests, just eat better, don't eat junk, don't poison yourself with all the junk, that you are going to have less inclination, or less, it's going to be less possible that you get dementia, essentially. So, and the more you can put that message out, that's his mission. So, I want to just touch on that during this hour as well. 131873 is the number. Got listeners listening to us near Ballarat. Got people listening to us all over the country, and I have been reminded that next week I'll be off. Next week, taking a week off. Trent Nicolich is going to be looking after the program, and then the following week, of course, will be the first week of daylight saving for the southern states. So you can put it in your diary. That is next Monday week. Those of you who like to enjoy hearing me fumble and stumble around the two time zones, and that'll be starting, of course, on Monday week after that long weekend. In the meantime, though, 9 minutes past 11.

0: Now, I'll kick off with the Brisbane Courier Mail. Look, half of their front page features Lachie Neale, the Lions star who's been ruled out after the AFL tribunal upheld that one-week ban. Headline says, Neale punted from final. Look, there is the possibility of an appeal. A couple of our listeners have been pointing that out. But as it stands, he's out. They've also got a picture of the Hammer, who's, of course, the star. Redcliffe is the Hammer's happy place. So they are, of course, featuring a lot of sports coverage as they head toward a weekend where the Dolphins will be trying to make a grand final and the Lions will be in the grand final in Melbourne. Their main story, though, front page of the Courier Mail, it says, world unites to rein in bots. Humanity fights back. PM enlists in war on AI. Gee, I love this front page. Australia's joined 18 other nations in calling for urgent introduction of artificial intelligence safety protocols and a new oversight body to ensure the technology remains under human control. The declaration has been signed by 18 nations, including Anthony Albanese, on the sidelines of the United Nations General Assembly in New York, calling for the establishment of an international institution that could properly regulate AI. So that's on the front page of the Courier Mail. Courier Mail is also featuring what they're calling the $1 million monkey wrench in grand final, where the Australian star Tones and I was negotiating with the NRL to perform the pre-game entertainment and was apparently reluctant to guarantee she'd perform her global smash hit Dance Monkey, and because of that, the NRL said, well, we can't proceed if we can't get a guarantee you'll do the song that everyone knows you for. And so Peter Volandis said the NRL redirect the money believed to be at $1 million into junior rugby league. So that's the Courier Mail. Now, I'll go to the Telegraph. I have been making this point for maybe the last month that you are going to see increasingly the New South Wales Premier Chris Minns looking for issues where he can break with Anthony Albanese. And we've seen it with tobacco excise, where he's got this idea that if you reduce the tobacco excise by 80%, you'll put the criminals out of action, which if you actually apply the first test of logic makes no sense at all. But anyway, he's broken with him on tobacco excise. He's broken with him on a number of different issues. And so, was a surprise. Front page of the Telegraph, exclusive, Minns takes on Albo in battle for the barracks. I'll fight for this. Premier Chris Minns is headed for a showdown with Anthony Albanese after unveiling plans to slap a heritage order on Victoria barracks, which could sabotage federal government moves to evict the military and sell the base for top dollar. Mr. Minns revealed to the Daily Telegraph a heritage protection play that would smash the site's development potential. And so you don't need to be a genius to know that there would have been a conversation. Listen, we need to distance ourselves from Albo. He's right on the nose of an election next March. What can we do? What about we slap a heritage order on Victoria Barracks, give it to the Telegraph, another one where I'm standing up to Anthony Albanese. Happy days, there it is on the front page of the Telegraph. But for those who've been campaigning on this, I know Michael McLaren on our National Afternoon Show and plenty of others have been taking the lead on this one, so they will be very pleased to hear that news. They've got a picture of Scott Sorensen, his hunt for a fifth NRL ring before he moves across the other side of the country to the Perth Bears. And they've got an image of Tones and I. It says no to GF. Star refuses NRL gigs. So they've got that one there as well on the front page of the Telegraph. Now, look, I'll move to the Sydney Morning Herald. They've got a picture of Nathan Cleary at Panthers HQ. He's not wearing his moon boot. And so they've produced a headline which says, we can see Cleary now, the pain has gone. That's clip. Oh, come on, give them some points for that one. We can see Cleary now, the pain has gone. Secret training photos reveal Nathan Cleary has shed his moon boot. So there's a picture of Cleary, no moon boot, couple of footballs. There he is ahead of the big game, which is coming up this weekend. Their main story is the story that you've been hearing through the evening. Cops' self-defence claim. Former police officer accused of murdering Sydney couple Jesse Baird and Luke Davies acted in self-defence after entering Baird's home in disguise. His defence barrister has told the court. So that evidence, which you would have heard on our news through the afternoon and evening and on the TV news, is featuring there on the front page of the Sydney Morning Herald. They have this one. Alarm as war sends petrol costs surging. Australian petrol and diesel prices have returned to their highest levels in nearly 6 months and risk climbing further after drone attacks damaged a second major Middle East oil route. Spikes at fuel pumps pushing the average price of unleaded back at $2.30 a litre come after drone attacks disabled Saudi Arabia's east-west pipeline, closing off the kingdom's primary bypass around the Strait of Hormuz, and deepening fears of a global supply crunch could even worsen. So there's that on the front page. And again, in relation to Pauline Hanson, they've got this one. The headline says, Hanson's $100,000 aircraft mystery. A certain sense of deja vu accompanied this year's news that a wealthy benefactor had given One Nation a plane. Pauline Hanson was keen to show off her sexy new Cirrus SR-22. I don't know anything about planes, but I'm assuming it's a sexy new plane. A present from mining billionaire Gina Rinehart worth an estimated $1.5 million, but a decade earlier, this is going back a decade, she was flying high in a different light aircraft from another admirer, which has now dropped off the radar. It says One Nation, whose financial affairs are under growing scrutiny as the party overtakes the opposition and the government in multiple polls, is refusing to say where the plane's gone and if it's been sold. It was never declared. It was a $100,000 Jabiru 230D. As a political nation, even after an investigation by the Electoral Commissioner prompted the donor himself to make a declaration. So, look, they've got the story inside the paper, so it's something going back some 10 years. So this is the Nine publications. We know that they've teed off on Channel 9 over an interview in which a Ku Klux Klan person was praising Pauline Hanson. They claim that Channel 9 put this person up to it. You've also got the Australian newspaper, which is running consistent stories about the finances of One Nation as well. Doesn't seem to have had any effect on the polls, but that one's appeared today, going back some 10 years. Within the paper, they've got a story, and all I have is the detail. Jacinda Ardern, who's now living in Sydney, snaps up a DY trophy home. So I'm not sure what that means, but the suggestion, if it's a DY trophy home on the northern beaches, and if you know real estate around the DY area, it's quite a mix. But if it's described as a trophy home, it could be worth a pretty penny. That's the front page of the Sydney Morning Herald. Now, the Australian newspaper, they have Dan Tehan's energy policy. Now, this is an exclusive story that's been given to them, an eight-point plan on energy. So I'll just give you the details. The headline says, Chainsaw to ALP Energy Revolution. Coalition government will dismantle Labor's renewables revolution, vowing to abolish key planks including the safeguard mechanism, new vehicle efficiency standards and offshore wind zones, while attempting to lift the national moratorium on nuclear power generation. Now, there's a whole lot of detail in all of this. They've produced changes which would mean the Net Zero Cheaper Energy Act would be scrapped. They then say, and there's a range of other things that they would do, the safeguard mechanism, as I say, they'd repeal the new fuel efficiency standards, they'd revoke 4 out of 6 offshore wind energy zones in the Hunter, Illawarra, Southern Ocean and Bunbury. Now, there's 4 of the 6, they say. I don't know which ones would remain. It's worth noting that the legislation for those offshore zones, quite a few of them were actually introduced by Angus Taylor when he was the Energy and Environment Minister. They say the Renewable Energy Agency and Clean Energy Finance Corporation, they would have their funding tied to a Renewable Energy Code of Conduct. So they still get the funding, but the Code of Conduct would mean that what they do would be to try to improve the social license of projects. So it wouldn't be stopping the projects, wouldn't be stopping the funding, but there'd be a code of conduct as to what they do in those projects in regional areas. They would have the energy regulator directed to have primary regard for affordability and reliability. So there's all of that on the front page. They've got a quote from Dan Tehan say, it wouldn't mean Australia would not play its part when it comes to emission reductions or investing in new technologies. It means we'd stop pursuing unrealistic climate targets as the basis of the energy policy. So that's pretty significant. They've given it to the Australian. It's there on the front page. It's an 8-point plan. It's reasonably simple, so I'm guessing you'll hear more about that tomorrow. They're also continuing their very detailed and forensic coverage of the crisis in Indigenous communities in regional and remote Western Australia. It says 6 weeks with a broken hip and no care, girls' case emerges as elders unite for action. They've got a picture of three of the elders who won a Royal Commission to child protection failures in their community. It says a 14-year-old girl from the Frisbee Courthouse at the centre of the Indigenous child neglect scandal left without medical treatment for a broken hip for 6 weeks. Doctors horrified when she was eventually taken to hospital. This is all reporting from the Australian newspaper, putting pressure on the authorities there to get something done. They've got a story from Noel Pearson urging all jurisdictions to consider adopting the Cape York model of welfare, quarantining and parental responsibility as Western Australia grapples with a child abuse and neglect crisis. They've also got this one saying from Penny Wong, who has said that has conceded there's still work to do for Palestine to become a functional sovereign state. 1 year on from Labor's recognition of its statehood, arguing Israel's settlement program is diminishing the prospect of a viable two-state solution. So she's in New York. She's given an interview to The Australian. That's really a statement of fact, because they're a long way away from any possibility of a Palestinian state. You've got all the settlers there, illegal settlements in the West Bank. They've got to be dismantled and removed before you can start moving in that direction. And then you've got the field of rubble that is Gaza. Work out what's going to happen there as well. So there's a very long way to go in all of that. And of course, you've got elections in Israel to see what comes of all that. So anyway, that's for the sake of reporting, that's what she's saying there on the front page of the Australian newspaper. And I'll go to the Financial Review. They're headlining the story that emerged today, and this was from the Reserve Bank, saying, well, to contain inflation and keep interest rates from going up and up and up, unemployment will have to rise to as high as 5%. This is from the Reserve Bank governor, warning the central bank's focus must be on keeping inflation expectations in check ahead of next week's board meeting. Now, at the moment, unemployment is much lower than that. So she's basically saying we need a higher unemployment rate. If you've got a long memory, when I started covering politics in Canberra, we're talking the 80s here, a long time ago, I remember people were talking about 7% as the kind of natural unemployment rate, where you would then not have as much pressure on wages and inflation and the like. So it's been much lower for a very long time. But the Reserve Bank's saying essentially to the whole community, well, some of you have to lose your jobs if we're going to get inflation under control. That's the message there on the front page of the Financial Review. And just on the AI story, it says US artificial intelligence giant Anthropic says it's accepted it will not receive US-style exemptions to copyright laws to train models in Australia, but has urged the Albanese government to establish a licensing framework to help unlock major data centre investment and entice Australian tech talent home from Silicon Valley. That's not a bad development, because we should be playing hardball with them, because around the world, they're having trouble finding places to put their data centres, and so they can put them here, but it should be under our terms. And if there are Australians in Silicon Valley, well, let's bring them back. Let's bring back some of the ingenuity that we have in this country that led to the development of Wi-Fi and so many other things. Let's not just be landlords for these things. Let's get us and our people inside doing things that will then be under our control. That's the way I see it. Let's hope that's the case. 1318 73 is the number. There's some of the stories people will be talking about tomorrow at 23 past 11 now.
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1: And world news impacts.
4: Donald Trump has gone through with his threat to ban journalists from certain media organisations from the White House.
1: When you need to know, Canberra's news leader is 2CC.
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2: 27 past 11 is the time. We've got people here saying Michelle Bullock and the ABA, they should lose their jobs. That'll fix inflation. Tones and I throwing her toys out of the cot. Maybe she feared having to pay 47 cents in a dollar for income over 100. I don't know. They were talking about a million-dollar payment. We did learn earlier from our friend Paul Murray that in the US, the artists that do the halftime show at the Super Bowl, well, you don't get bigger exposure than that. They often do it and they don't get paid. Well, I'm not surprised, because that is probably the biggest stage in the world, that Super Bowl every year. Mark has sent me a lot of notes about he's having trouble keeping awake. I'll give you a suggestion from our friends at Mr. Vitamins, from our conversations with them about something you can have a look at to try and help you go to sleep. I'll do that in just a moment. But at 27 past 11, I did want to do this because this ongoing question about dementia, and there is, again, now a push to try and raise awareness of dementia. The work that's being done on controlling dementia, of trying to contain dementia's advance, there's so much research being done. But the person is a Senior Australian of the Year.

0: encoded. And we can image both of those now in the brain. And that gives us a definitive diagnosis against post-mortem examination under a microscope with well over 90% accuracy.
1: Mm.
0: What's even more exciting is we now have blood tests for one of these proteins, the tau protein, a variety called phospho-tau-217. And that was approved only last month by the Therapeutic Goods Administration. Minister Butler announced that. And so that is now become available and in certain laboratories, which is gradually increasing in their scope to be able to handle it. This doesn't necessarily mean a person has got Alzheimer's, just means they have the toxic protein in the brain. You might ask, well, why would I want to get that test done? Well, the other big advances is there are new drugs for Alzheimer's disease. They're monoclonal antibodies. So what the antibodies do is they latch onto this amyloid beta protein, the toxic protein,
1: mm-hmm.
0: and remove it from the brain. So that's an advance. It's not a cure. People still decline, but they decline more slowly. And they're difficult. They're not easy drugs at the moment because they're expensive, something like $100,000 over 18 months. And they have side effects, generally mild, but can be serious. And they're inconvenient in that people have to have a monthly or second weekly intravenous infusion. So the third major advance is in prevention. That's my area, which I'm most interested in.
1: Yes.
0: And at Centre for Healthy Brain Aging, or CHEBA, at UNSW, we developed a program called Maintain Your Brain. We recruited 6,000 people aged 55 to 77 from the population in New South Wales through the 45 and up study, which is funded by New South Wales government. And the 6,000 people randomized into two groups. One group got information, the other group got coaching in year one, and then both groups got boosters until the end of year three. And we saw at the end of year three, both groups' cognition improved, but the group that got the coaching improved almost three times as much. This was the biggest study yet in the world, certainly the only online one, and it's eminently scalable. We did cost-benefit analysis and showed it paid for itself in saving people's health costs, such as going to hospitals, emergency departments, seeing their doctors or having medications.
1: So I guess what you would argue is that a government-funded rollout of the Maintain Your Brain program would be in every taxpayer's best interest.
0: Absolutely, because if it was cost-neutral, it was 6,000 people, it would save millions, if not more, if we rolled it out to 600,000 or 6 million people. So Australia's been really good at prevention. You know, think about smoking, think about HIV, skin cancer, the Slip, Slop, Slap
1: yep.
0: program. That's what we need now, a campaign like that, the Slip, Slop, Slap of brain health. And we know that almost half of the risk of dementia are factors that we can modify, we can do something about, and we can take control. We've been really good at watching our heart, you know, watching after our heart, maybe getting our blood pressure checked, making sure our cholesterol is not high, trying to avoid diabetes and obesity. All of those things are also good for our brain. So we need to embrace brain health like we have heart health.
1: So I guess you would argue that dementia is actually not an inevitable part of aging. I mean, some people would just fall back on that, but I'm assuming, Professor, you'd push back against a statement like that.
0: Yes. We do all get some more pathology in our brain as we get older. But we can have pathology in our brain, you know, build up of these toxic proteins or problems with circulation in the brain, and still be functioning normally. So we can build our resilience, cognitive resilience, to withstand any accumulation of pathology like that.
1: And is that why your eligibility criteria for the Maintain Your Brain campaign has been lowered to 45 to give people time to work on that?
0: Yes, definitely. We found that a trend for people who are younger to do better, like if we looked at the 55 to 65-year-olds versus the 66 to 77-year-olds in our Maintain Your Brain trial, the younger people did better. And earlier, there's no, the whole of life is ideal. But being realistic, I think let's start in midlife. If you think you could wait till you're old to do all the things to prevent dementia, think again. You need to start earlier.
1: Mm.
0: And 45 is a good time because we're entitled to a health check.

0: the 45 to 49-year-old health check, which is subsidised by the government. And that would be a good time for GPs to be discussing not just cancer prevention and heart disease, but also brain health.
1: Yeah. So brain health, look, he's on a mission. He's very passionate about it. Dr. Henry Brodaty, he's very eloquent. He took the Maintain Your Brain program, now goes back to 45. And simple message, you just, you eat better, look after yourself, look after your body, and you're going to be less likely to develop dementia. And you don't want to be getting a diagnosis and thinking, I wish I'd done something about this 20 years ago. So for what it's worth, I think it's always worth promoting. And what a great initiative that is, the Maintain Your Brain program. 25 minutes to 12 now here on this Tuesday.
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1: 22 minutes to 12. Yes, look, got a lot of feedback on that interview with Dr. Henry Brodaty. You can go and have a look at his website, the Maintain Your Health website. So you can go and look at that. It's, I think the more we can talk about it, the better. And look, with the health system, and I know a couple of situations that I'm close to where people are going through the health system and it can be an absolute nightmare, especially for older people. There aren't enough beds. There's not enough staff. It's very, very difficult. I'll only say that in the context of what I'm about to do, because I noticed the front page of the Melbourne Age. 20 new emergency beds at the Royal Children's Hospital will have to be left empty when a long-awaited multi-million-dollar redevelopment is completed because the health service lacks the staff to use them. This is an internal email. So it's basically hospital with no patients. Now, again, it's a very serious issue, but one of the things you can always do is with politics, you can usually find something in Yes Minister that relates to the story. And this one, I've played it plenty of times. It's one of the great little routines. So given what we were just hearing about, let's hear it again.
7: Oh, well, you asked me to find out about that alleged empty hospital in North London.
13: Oh, yes.
7: Well, as I warned you, Minister, the driver's network is not wholly reliable. Roy has got it wrong.
13: Thank heavens for that. How did you find out?
7: Through the private secretary's network.
13: And?
7: Well, in fact, there are only 342 administrative staff at the New St. Edward's Hospital. The other 170 are porters, cleaners, laundry workers, gardeners, cooks, and so forth.
13: And how many medical staff?
7: Oh, and none of them.
13: None?
7: No.
13: Bernard, we are talking about St. Edward's Hospital, aren't we?
7: Yes, it's brand new. It was completed 15 months ago and fully staffed. But unfortunately, at that time, there were government cutbacks, so consequently, there was no money left for medical services.
13: A brand new hospital with over 500 non-medical staff and no patients?
7: Oh, there is one patient.
13: One?
7: Yes, the deputy chief administrator fell over a piece of scaffolding and broke his...
13: Good God. Thank heavens I wasn't asked about this in the house. Why hasn't it got out?
7: Well, actually, I think it's been contrived to keep looking like a building site, and so far no one's realised it's operational. scaffolding, skip still there, the normal thing.
13: The normal thing? I think I'd better go and have a look at this before the opposition does.
7: Yes, it's surprising the press haven't found out by now, isn't it?
13: Fortunately, Bernard, most of our journalists are so incompetent they'd have the gravest difficulty in finding out that today is Wednesday.
7: It's actually Thursday.
1: It never gets old, and there's always a story that relates to that one, so I thought I'd give it a quick gallop from one of the classic episodes of Yes Minister. 19-12.
14: An extraordinary motion picture.
15: And now on Nights, movies with Dale Sinden.
1: Yes, Dale goes out and looks at all of the new movies. The good news I have for you, he's got three here, and the length of these movies is manageable. So 2.5, 3 hours. Hello, mate.
16: John, that seems to be your main criteria of seeing any film. Doesn't matter what it's about.
1: First thing I look at. First thing I look at.
16: Yeah.
1: Okay, let's kick off. This first one is called Forgotten Island.
16: This is a DreamWorks animated film, John, and quite a delightful one. It takes a really different look. It's set in the 1990s. It follows childhood best friends Joe and Razor, and this is all set in the Philippines, and it uses a lot of Philippines culture. They grow up. They're pretty outsiders. They don't sort of fit in with anybody else, so they become very, very firm friends. And then when it hits up to their teens, one of them ends up getting a job working over to the USA for the, like, one of the space programs, and suddenly they're going to be separated for the first time. And while this is going on, they end up using this little sort of a stone, and they get sucked into the magic portal of Nakali, which is I think it is in Philippine culture. It's this like forgotten island with all these mysterious creatures and things. And once they're there, they're trying to get out. They've got to try and team up with some other creatures there, and it's got some really strange creatures there. But there's sort of a witch character there who sort of feeds off dreams. So they've got to try and get back while they still remember each other. John, this would have to be one of the most delightful animated films. I went in pretty skeptical. And I came out of this thinking, my God, this is beautiful. It was made by the filmmaking team behind Puss in Boots, the last of the Puss in Boots films, another DreamWorks. And beneath all the chaos is a surprisingly touching story about friendship, growing up and the fear of losing someone who's been part of your life forever. That's the main theme of this. But it is absolutely beautiful to look at. It's just extraordinary. And it's got this style, which I sort of think the filmmakers were very, very influenced by a bit of Japanese animation. But it really is nice. I've got Filipino friends, John, and I've never taken the time to talk to them about their culture. I probably learnt more about this film than anything else. If you're going to take your kids along to see it, you'll have a great time as well, and they'll be very entertained because it's very, very quick-paced. And I give it a 9 out of 10.
1: Wow, 9 out of 10, that's Forgotten Island. That's the first of the three.
16: Yeah, let me just mention some of the voices. It stars, if you're probably a younger, H.E.R., that's the name of this woman, Gabriella Cimento-Wilson. Mm-hmm. She won an Oscar the other year for an Academy Award for a song she wrote for Judas and the Black Messiah.
1: Right.
16: And the only other people I remember, Dave Franco is in it, but Manny Jacinto, who is a Filipino actor, and you might remember him from The Good Place.
1: Okay, all right. Now, you've got three movies. You're about to do your second. Don't break my heart because I've just had a look at the third and I'm very excited, but let's go to number two.
16: Resident Evil. Now, this is about probably about the fifth or sixth time they've made a movie based on the video game, which I've never played, John. The interesting thing about this one, it was given to a guy called Zach Greker, who made Weapons the other year, did really well, and won an Oscar. But he's got a really good eye for filmmaking, and he's really interesting. But this is based on the game. It stars Shay Hatton. He's Brian. He's an ordinary medical courier who ends up taking a late-night delivery to Raccoon City. Now, if you've played the game, you would have heard of Raccoon City, only to discover that the place has become a monster buffet. Some viruses escape there, John, and the people in the surrounding areas start turning into most bizarre creatures ever. But the way it kicks off, it's really interesting, and it drags you in, and then things start getting very, very squirrely. It starts off grounded in real world, everything that can go wrong type of delivery, and it seamlessly blends into survival horror and then gradually turns into a wonderfully demented chaos. And it's not very long, John. You're, like you said, it's 94 minutes.
1: It's a disaster movie. Okay, what score are you giving it?
16: I'm giving it 8 out of 10,
1: eight
16: John.
1: 8 out of 10. Now, one of my cartoons that I grew up with.
16: Oh, yeah.
1: They're timeless. They are full of violence. The just wonderful cartoons. That is Wile-E Coyote and The Roadrunner. This is a movie.
16: They've made a live-action movie, but it has got animated. All the Looney Tunes that you've come to know, like Grandma, Tweety, Daffy, everyone is in this, John.
1: Oh, wow.
16: And, like, if anyone deserves compensation for workplace injuries, it's Wile-E Coyote. John, after decades of being flattened, exploded, squashed, burnt, and generally humiliated by defective Acme products, he finally decides enough is enough and takes Acme to court. He ends up coming across, they call him a billboard lawyer in America, John, where they've got the billboard up. He finds one. Will Fort is Kevin Avery, who's a reluctant lawyer representing Coyote, and Lana Condor is his determined niece. But along the way, we also have John Cena as Acme. Is a confidently smug defense lawyer, and they're all terrific. John, the filmmakers clearly understood and really loved the original Looney Tunes. The animation, sight gags, and physical comedy, they feel really authentic, with the timing of the jokes landing perfectly. Even better, Wile-E Coyote remains gloriously silent, communicating through signs. It's exactly the same as he did. He holds up little signs. And,
1: wow.
16: Look, there's plenty of familiar Looney Tunes faces along the way, but nothing feels forced. The integration of the cartoons into the real world is seamless. And while the story manages to be clever without tampering with what makes these characters so beloved, I had an absolute cracker of a time for this. Time flew by me like I was on a pair of, you know, roller skates with firecrackers on the end. I think it's a terrific tribute to Looney Tunes and a reminder that sometimes the best solution to a defective Acme product is simply just call a lawyer. I loved it, John. I hope you go and see it.
1: Because when you think about it and you look at the classics of the stupid Coyote chasing the Roadrunner, never gets the Roadrunner. But then you have a look at it again, you think, I grew up watching a thing where there were anvils, people being smashed, people being thrown off cliffs.
16: Oh, when you see all
1: the
16: this,
1: violence,
16: John,
1: is remarkable, but it's all cartoon violence, obviously.
16: Yeah, but back when they were made, John, this is, they would have been appearing alongside things like Casablanca and what have you, when, you know, they used to have an A film, a B film, and all this stuff in between. These weren't necessarily, the original cartoons we were laughing at weren't necessarily made for kids. They were made for a general audience. So it's one of the good things about it. Like you said, you watch it as a kid, you saw it with one level.
1: Fantastic.
16: You see it now, another level.
1: 103 minutes. What score did you give it?
16: I gave it a 9 out of 10.
1: 9 out of 10.
16: I loved it, John.
1: The Coyote versus Acme. I'm excited. Very good. Thank you, Dale.
16: And 100 minutes, that's what got you over the finish
1: Absolutely
16: line.
1: Absolutely perfect. All right.
16: Thank you, John.
1: Thank you. We'll do it again next week. I'll be away next week, but we'll do it in a fortnight. You'll still be doing it.
16: Trent
1: will be here, but I'll be here. I'm taking 1 week off.
16: I'll
1: add a week off, surely. At 12 to 12.
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1: 9 to 12 now. There is also a story which you'll be reading about tomorrow. It's been around tonight that the ABC's flagship Four Corners program, this is the way it's being reported in The Australian, failed to verify sources or do sufficient fact-checking. This is from the ABC Ombudsman. Damning report surrounding the sacked reporter Mahmoud Fazal. They found two of the former bikie-turned-journalist reports, Cocaine Nation and Meth Highway, failed to meet the ABC's editorial standards for accuracy, fair and honest dealing, independence and integrity. In fact, the Media Watch program was responsible for a lot of the examination of all of this. And I actually personally feel let down because I remember seeing the cocaine program about, and some of the stuff in there was eye-popping in relation to the cocaine trade and the way the cocaine trade operates in, certainly in Sydney, and then it's the motivation for much of the gang war and the turf wars that happen. Now, we've had Four Corners this week. Already people are responding to the excellent investigation of electric vehicles and the dangers posed by some of those electric vehicles. I keep referring to, and he's a friend of mine, John Lyons, excellent piece he did last year on the Forever War, which highlighted the influence of Iran in southern Lebanon. Very balanced coverage he provides on the issue in the Middle East. But this is a real scandal, and how it happened and how it was allowed to happen is a cause of a fair bit of shame. 131873 is our number. Tomorrow night, Trent Licks will be here for our car segment. We'll look at that program where they're talking about the BYD Shark, which could be vulnerable. In fact, if you listen to 2GB, our traffic man, Will Bottom, he's got one of those BYD Sharks. He was down the car park covering it in alfoil. He's so concerned about this. He's driving his little hole in the front. People don't believe me. It's true. 7 to 12.
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1: 4 minutes to 12, just had a look at the birthdays and it's Kerri-Ann Kennelly's birthday. If you're listening, the great Kerri-Ann, a happy birthday. I hope you had a good day and I noticed that tomorrow's the birthday of the late Ray Charles. So given that it's Ray Charles, I'll finish the show tonight with this.

0: Cheney's looking after you through the night. Have a great Wednesday.
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3: Hello, I'm Jack Fenwick. The opposition has distanced itself from a Liberal senator's push to unlock superannuation for home buyers. Andrew Bragg has proposed using super as collateral for home loans to increase borrowing power. One Nation has already pledged to let renters and mortgage holders access up to a quarter of their super. Liberal leader Angus Taylor says the opposition is still finalising its policy.
4: Superannuation is Australians' money. It's Australians' money. They should have choice in it. That's why we strongly support self-managed super funds. But the proposal you're talking about there is not our policy.
3: A woman's been charged with murdering her child in the New South Wales Blue Mountains. Chris McCarthy reports.
5: Police allege the 42-year-old stabbed her three children in a vehicle at Valley Heights on Sunday before turning the knife on herself. One child, aged five, died at the scene, while a one- and three-year-old remain in critical but stable conditions. Officers have charged the woman with one count of murder and two of cause grievous bodily harm with intent to murder. The accused, who remains in hospital after the attack, appeared in court via bedside video link. She's been refused bail to appear before Penrith Court on November 20. Chris McCarthy, Sydney.
3: The Reserve Bank says the federal government could slash red tape to increase productivity. The latest intergenerational report warns Australia's productivity is expected to remain below its historical average. The RBA governor says the government has levers at its disposal to reverse the trend. These include cutting regulation and making it easier for businesses to invest and innovate. A 15-year-old boy has been arrested after at least 11 people were injured in a shooting outside a high school in Turkey. Two people are in critical conditions after the gunman opened fire before fleeing. The suspect's mother, father and grandfather have also been detained. It's the third school shooting in Turkey this year. A Sri Lankan court has convicted 15 men of plotting a 2019 bombing that killed 270 people and injured more than 500. Nine other men have been acquitted. The Easter blasts at three churches and three hotels were the deadliest in Sri Lanka since the end of its civil war in 2009. 45 foreigners were among those killed. And roughly one in seven Queenslanders believe foxes and cats are native to Australia. Polling from the Invasive Species Council also revealed 2% did not know kangaroos were native and 5% for wombats. Rewilding manager Rob Brewster says it's a case of out of mind, out of sight.
6: Because we don't see them, we don't appreciate them, we don't know them, we don't love them, and we start to think those things that we see on the road are indeed native.
3: In finance, one Australian dollar is buying 71 US cents.
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3: Brisbane Lion Lachie Neale has had his one-match ban for striking upheld at the tribunal and will miss this weekend's AFL Grand Final. It's the midfielder's first suspension in his 320-game career, but the club can appeal. Fremantle coach Justin Longmuir has been named the AFL Coaches Association Senior Coach of the Year. Longmuir led the Dockers to a minor premiership and their second ever grand final. He's told Fox Footy he's proud.
8: Yeah, it is a terrific honour, and Fags has won the last couple. There's some great coaches and highly respected coaches on that honour board, so to join them is very humbling.
3: Knights coach Justin Holbrook has retained the same 19-man squad for Sunday's NRL preliminary final against the Panthers. And in the NFL, the LA Rams have bounced back, beating the New York Jets 28-6. That's the latest news and sport.
2: 2CC weather. 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Canberra's cold. Your house doesn't have to be.
9: After an overnight low of 6, today will be a cloudy day and a top of 21. Thursday, partly cloudy and a top of 25 degrees. Friday, partly cloudy and a top of 28. Saturday, a sunny day and a top of 28.
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22: Yay. 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
19: You've got this.
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Oh, you reckon there's things we can talk about as we go through the morning together. Good morning and welcome to Australia Overnight. Midnight hours, they softly hum. So much to chat about. The city wakes, the heart goes numb. What's on your mind, Australia?

0: My name is Tony McManus. I get to host the little program. We're right across Australia for the little program that we do right through until the wee small. The gang is all gathering. Come be part of it here for Australia Overnight. What are you going to bring to the party?
1: The city wakes, heart goes numb.
0: Just the one bottle each, no more.

0: Maybe this time of the morning, you don't want anything too heavy. Maybe just a little liqueur of some description. You can choose. If you go to your particular bar area and you're thinking, well, I'd like to join in the program, but maybe, as Tony has recommended, perhaps a little liqueur of choice as we share the airwaves together. What would it be your choice? 133-693. Great to have your company. We're live across Australia, whether it be 3AW here in Melbourne, where I am sitting right now, Collins Street in Melbourne. But we've got great listeners through 4BC in Brisbane, 6BR in Perth. The good people who are very smart, very clear. They are savvy people through 2GB in Sydney, 5AA in Adelaide, loyal, passionate listeners to Australia Overnight. And those through the ACE Radio Network, which goes right throughout Victoria, all the regional stations, country stations, right throughout the ACE Radio Network and into southern parts of New South Wales. You know who you are. How it works, you ring through. Now, the best way to do that is based on the various opportunities for your particular area. 133-693. You can text as well. We got so many texts yesterday. Way too long replying to them all. 0477-693-693. For those at 6PR in Perth and 4BC in Brisbane, 133-882. 133-882. What are we going to talk about? Well, we made a little note. Given that Bruce Springsteen is having a birthday today, the great Bruce Springsteen, not 70, not 75, 77. So it just occurred to me, we should acknowledge that Bruce is one of the all-time greats. It would be people around Australia at some point have attended a Bruce Springsteen concert. If not, why not? One of the all-time greats. Where did you see Bruce? When did you see Bruce? What is your favourite from Bruce Springsteen? I wrote down only because it came up over a little cup of coffee mid-afternoon yesterday. And the question is, what best describes Australia in 2026? How would you describe it? What best describes Australia in 2026? Be interesting to get views from you right around, because I think everybody will have a different sort of inclination, if you like, is that the right word? A different idea about what Australia is today, what best describes Australia. And people were talking in a conversation over a cup of coffee yesterday morning. I know, there's a lot of coffee meetings going on in my world. What's the best thing you've won? If anything, what have you ever won by way of a prize, a raffle, some sort of good fortune? What have you won? How it works, you ring through, 133-693. For those around the country, jump on board. You know the number, I think. For those in Perth, those in Brisbane, 133-882. Calls, 133-693. It is Australia Overnight. I'm Tony McManus. So, Michael, you can kick it off in Brisbane. Morning.
1: Good morning. How are you today?
0: Michael, thank you for asking. I'm sensationally well for a brand new day.
1: I hate to disappoint you. I did have a bit of a heavy one to start with, but I could throw in a light liqueur first, if you like.
0: Please, a liqueur? Go.
1: My day's been quite hectic today as I took in a new foster 1-year-old puppy, Dachshund.
0: Oh, gorgeous. Gorgeous, gorgeous,
1: while
0: gorgeous.
1: While we wait to find it a forever home. Those little things pack a punch.
0: Is this your first Dachshund?
1: First one that I'm fostering, yes.
0: Well done.
1: Yeah. I have a big, fat, lazy American pit bull that sleeps all day, but this thing is just complete reverse.
0: I'll bet it is. And how do you acquire it, Michael?
1: Just through one of our local rescue centres.
0: Fantastic.
1: And, they just want to get the dogs out for a little bit of exercise and spend some time at a home, you know, for a week or two. So, yeah, they come and go through my place.
0: Well, aren't you just great? So you got to feed them, love them. What happens if you fall in love with them and then 2 weeks, 3 weeks, a month or whatever, you've got to hand them back? That'd be heartbreaking, I reckon.
1: You cry. But as long as they go to a loving home, that's they stay there.
0: Yeah, gee, that's important.
1: Unfortunately, a lot of them get taken and they end up back with you for another couple of weeks, but bounce around. But anyway, that's my lacula. The heavy one, I'll try and be quick on it now, but the Russian-Ukraine conflict. I go back 4 years ago, waking up after living and working up in Russia for 10 years to the scenes on TV in Russia of hundreds and hundreds of trucks carrying tanks and artillery to invade Ukraine. Mm. Then we used to see the attacks on the tanks, and slowly we don't see that anymore. 4 years, we go forward, fast forward 4 years later, it's drone to drone, assuming tanks are no longer involved. Here's my thing. Mm-hmm. When I was there, I used to go with a colleague of mine in Russia to his family's home down in a major city on the Black Sea, on the edge. Mm-hmm. And in his backyard, it backed onto a Russian air defense base. And I'm only going back 4 years ago. This thing was live, operating, and based on the hangars and the MiG jets in those hangars, there was over 70 live operating MiGs then, plus a series of bombers I could never count, but let's say 50 plus. And I spoke to another other day on the phone and said, is that airbase still operating? He said, yeah, they fly in and fly out doing tests every day. Why aren't these things, why isn't Russia using these in the conflict? Well, I'm glad they're not.
0: God, yeah.
1: Why is it just a drone war now? Yeah. And 200 kilometres to the west of the Black Sea there, from that place we used to visit as well, is a massive naval base. And you don't hear about that either, but again, glad they're not using that sort of technology.
0: Michael, you've raised some really good points, and I wish I had the answer. I don't know, but there would be people tuned in listening who would have some feedback for that, and how it works, why it works, what are those distinctions here. We are in 2026, and we're talking about munitions, essentially. You look at the cost is, apart from the lives, by the way, but the cost, billions of dollars. And to what end?
1: Well, obviously we had the likes of our light horsemen, our horses.
0: Exactly.
1: We had the tank war. Yeah. We had the war over the skies. We've had the submarine war, the U-boats, obviously the nuclear, unfortunately.
0: Yeah. Michael, keep listening. We'll see what other people say across Australia. I wish you well with the puppy, and good for you for jumping on board and doing such great work with those puppies. You're a good man. Keep in touch. Artie, good morning.
2: Good morning, Tony Mac and Jay. Bruce Springsteen, didn't he have a complication getting into an Elvis concert at one stage?
0: He tells that story so beautifully, where he was passionate, as he would have been, you can imagine, passionate about, and he tried to get into Graceland. I think the story he tells jumped the fence and it didn't go well, and he said, but do you know who I am? And the person apparently said, no, I don't know. Well, I've got the number one song in Australia at the moment, with a song called Born to Run, in Australia, in the world at the moment, called Born to Run, and it still didn't get him the entree to go and meet his great hero, Elvis Presley.
2: Great artist, Bruce Springsteen. Favourite songs of mine, I'm on Fire, of course, Dancing in the Dark, and Born in the USA.
0: Yeah, well, some wonderful songs there. What's happening in the world, Artie? What are you noticing?
2: Oh, I'm noticing that the prices of petrol are increasing and it's not looking good at all. And they're rising and rising at $2.25, and you can't get it cheap anymore at the moment.
0: It's a real worry.
2: Good.
0: It's a real worry, and that's going to filter through, Artie. Thank you. Keep in touch. Come back a bit later on. We'll talk more about those prices around Australia. What are you seeing in terms of the petrol prices? The reality is, I think we can all assume it's correct, where as they move up, these prices will be passed on. to you, me, for everything that we buy by way of transport. So this is not a great time for us. That's why I asked the question, and you can give the feedback. Don't overthink it, by the way, just what instantly comes up for you. What is it that you would say best describes Australia as of today? What best describes for you, making an observation about Australia today? Come and join us. 133693, wherever you are, for Sydney, 131873. Morning, Australia overnight.
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0: Should tell you what's coming up in the program. Rick Milne, Antiques and Collectibles, in the next hour or so. And as we go through, the very popular Johnny Doremus will be here. And we'll talk to Scott Phillips. Scott's just written this amazing new book, which I've perused well and truly. He's a business commentator. You see a bit of him, I think, on Sky and on Channel 9. And it's about making better decisions about investment, money, business in general. It's a really good yarn. So he'll be our very special guest later on this morning. Gordon, good morning. Granville. Hello, Gordon.
11: Good morning, Tony. Good morning. I saw a very disturbing report on the ABC Four Corners earlier this evening on electric vehicles.
0: Yeah, it would have been Monday night at Four Corners, yeah?
11: Yeah, well, yeah. I actually just watched it tonight.
0: Okay, yeah.
11: So we don't need to mention the names of the vehicles or even the country where they come from because we already know that. And these vehicles have the capacity to download updates for the benefit of your vehicle, and they also have the capacity to upload. And a security expert on the Four Corners program actually hacked, accessed the codes to a particular brand of car from the unnamed country.
0: I think it was BYD. We can mention it, BYD.
11: Well, it was another one, but...
0: I was told it was BYD. So what was it?
11: XPeng.
0: Okay. Beg your pardon. Okay, BYD's had a recall. That's so my mistake. BYD, one of their vehicles had a recall in the last few days as well.
11: Well, this security expert was, he put his agent in the car and got him to connect his phone to the system of the car. And he had a conversation and he asked the driver to use one of the automated voice prompting, and again, I don't know if you want me to mention the name of that.
0: Yeah, sure you can.
11: Where you say, hello, such and such name, can you tell me this? Mm. And it'll go through AI, Google, and it'll give you the answer. Mm-hmm. And so he had a set-up conversation about his biographical details. And because he was able to monitor the car radio, he was able to upload his date of birth, his address, his parents' name, and a whole lot of biographical details. He then actually found his car, and he tested it. They got him to drive on an outback road where there was no other traffic. And the security expert had a laptop nearby, and he proved he was able to turn the lights off. He was able to turn the car radio stations to different stations. he could turn the windscreen wipers on and off. Mm. And the assumption is that if they want to, they can crash your car.
0: Yeah.
11: Now, these particular models, there was about 7 of them, and the Four Corners reporter drove through the adjoining car park of Defence Signals Directorate, ASIO and Department of Defence in Canberra, and they counted 22 of these vehicles. Now, if you're in and they said, if you go to a defence establishment from the maker of these vehicles, you were told that you need to park 3 kilometres away. Australia has no such security precaution with these foreign-made vehicles.
0: So, Gordon, the question has to be, though, by definition, is it something about which we should be fearful?
11: I think so. If a third party can turn your lights on and off, the windscreen wipers, etc., then they can also interfere with your brakes.
0: Yeah.
11: And depending on who you are, if there's a political motivation to get rid of you, this appears to be a way that it can be done.
0: Yeah, and you've got to wonder as to, the idea, we only talked about this again yesterday, where the idea of Australia, for example, spending an S-load of money on submarine. So we can spend all this money on submarine. This won't be done with submarine or ammunition. This will be done with a push of a button, is what you're saying, I think.
11: Yeah. Well, look, for the thinking people out there, the story was called Asleep at the Wheel. If you Google it, it's there, and it'll be on YouTube. If it's not already on YouTube, it will be. But I recommend if you've got an electric vehicle,

0: And it's probably the biggest ute you'll find on the market for about 57,000 compared to 80,000 to 90,000 for the other one.
1: Yeah, pretty good, isn't it?
0: Not your big super American utes, but the Ford and Toyota ones and Mitsubishi, that's probably the biggest and most comfortable. It's all the rest are. They've gone backwards, Tony, and they've gone up almost about 30 or 40% from what I remember from 2019 when we. When the prices started going up ridiculously. Hey,
2: yep.
0: That's what I want to ring up for. You said something about what do you think of Australia today?
1: So I asked the question. The question simply is, what best describes Australia? How would you best describe Australia today?
0: As the luckiest country in the world. I'll give you a couple stats. My parents have just signed on to a pension. They're getting $49,800 combined income from the pension, Tony. No debts. They have all this money saved up. They've got a spare house, raised four kids. Immigrants, 1972, could not speak a word of English. My mum's worked 39 or 42 years, something like that. My dad's worked probably 45. Luckiest country in the world. For anyone and everyone. And I'm sick and tired of hearing people complain and complain and complain about anything and everything just because we have a voice, Tony. And to be honest, Tony, I can't get over it. The fact that if people ring up this radio station, pick all your hosts, just hammer and complain about bills and this and that. And then last week, people paid $700 for a ticket to the American football and the AFL football had almost 300,000 people in one weekend, average price 200. And I'm just sick of it, man. You know what I mean?
1: It's a really good point, and I thank you for those comments. I guess, you know, everybody's going to be different about that. The reality is it is tough and hard for many, many people. On the other hand, the point that you make is we're better off than a lot of other countries in the world right now. And I know it's hard. We tend to have, I guess the other question is, have we become a nation of whingers? We do a lot of whinging. Many of us do a lot of whinging. Maybe that's the new pastime. What do? We'll have a bit of a whinge. We used to talk about another great nation that were always referred to as whingers. Have we become whingers? I think that's the point Peter was making. 133693. I would also make the point. Spoke to somebody yesterday who's just had a month and a half away overseas, and they travelled through Greece. They had an amazing time, but came back after that and then realised just how far advanced, how better off we are in Australia than other parts of the world. Come and have your say about that. 133693. I just asked that question randomly because it came up as a chat yesterday afternoon. If you had to describe it, what best describes Australia for you today? 133693.
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5: Look at this interesting text. I beg to differ with Pete. People born here are totally disillusioned. It's only the lucky country now for people not born here. Interesting observation, says Jackie. If you are a white heterosexual, it seems impossible to get ahead. I'll say that again. If you're a white heterosexual, it seems impossible to get ahead. Politicians today seem to only want to look after themselves. The only one I see the real passion for Australians is Pauline Hanson. OMG. Jackie, interesting contribution. I'd love to find out more to discuss why you feel it's only white heterosexuals for which it's impossible to get ahead. Gee, I know quite a few white heterosexuals who, by the way, are doing okay. 133693, Leanne, morning.
6: Good morning, Tony and Jay. The Russian war, the reason they're not using all those, the big equipment, cost. Drones are cheaper.
5: Yeah, they are simple. A lot cheaper.
6: Simple. On both sides. Liqueurs. I've got the most beautiful liqueur. It's got 43 ingredients.
5: Whoa, what's it called?
6: It's called Liqueur 43. It's Spanish, and it's I don't know what all the ingredients are, but the description is: combines lively Mediterranean citrus aromas, a subtle spice touch of coriander, sweet mature fruit notes, and a dominant smooth vanilla finish.
5: Yum.
6: And it's got a it's divine, and it goes with anything too. If you wanted to mix it, it leaves a lovely warm vanilla coating on your throat. It's got a little tiny touch of chili, is another ingredient. It's just incredible.
5: Very clever. How long since you've had a Drambuie?
6: I've never had a Drambuie because I don't like orange liqueurs.
5: It's not orange.
6: Well, my dad used to have a depth charger. Do you know what that is?
5: Just remind us.
6: It's a schooner of beer with a nip of Drambuie in the glass in the bottom.
5: Oh, yes, a dram. Leanne, thank you for that. I beg to differ with Pete. People born here totally disillusioned. Interesting. I want to find out more about that comment. Good on you, Jackie. Come and join us, Jeff, in Melbourne Town. Good morning, Jeff.
7: Oh, how you doing?
5: Good, Jeff. Thank you.
7: Tony.
5: Speaking.
7: I like to have a gamble down again. And when I gave up smoking, I accumulated like $10,000 because every day I put that amount in the bank. So I asked my other half, I said, can I have a wee flutter? And it was a one-tenth of a part. And it cost $7,500. And guess what? It come in. It was $30 million.
5: Oh.
7: And I thought, oh. But, Tony, guess what? 22 people won it.
5: Including you?
7: And that went down, to $75,000.
5: Okay.
7: It's still good, Tony.
5: You'd be happy about that. How long ago was that, Jeff?
7: That was the first $30 million draw way back in, like 10 years ago or so. It was a Christmas draw. It was a New Year's draw or something like that.
5: Well, a win's a win. You've got to be happy with that, Jeff.
7: Beg your pardon?
5: How much have you got left?
7: Oh, no, I invested in a boat. No, a boat's valve.
5: Good on you.
7: No, but I did recover from it. At least I can say I won.
5: Well, yeah, you can. Well done. You are you still off the durries?
7: Oh, yeah. I've given it up. That really was a great way of doing it. Good. It was like every day.
5: Good man. Winner, winner, chicken dinner. You'd have done well.
7: I'm still sad that I invested in that boat, Tony.
5: Good on you, Jeff. Thank you. Keep the text line coming too, by the way. I'll get to him in just a moment. 0477 693 693. Wilma, morning.
8: Good morning, Tony. Well, I think we live in the best country in the world, although I've never been out of Australia, but it's only by, you know, learning from, you know, what you hear and so forth. But the best prize I ever won, and this is up, well, several years ago, I won a holiday over to Perth. An absolutely magnificent town, and really enjoyed it. And well, after that, I went back to Perth three times. But my husband and I, we went caravanning a lot. And Australia is just a magnificent country all round.
5: I think most people would agree with that.
8: And I think the people too make the country, Tony. Look, wherever we travelled, we had no trouble. And talking to the people, it's marvelous experience, I think. And I think a lot of people, they want to, you know, go overseas, but they haven't seen Australia, which is, to me, is a little bit disappointing.
5: Yeah, and I think that's a fair point, Wilma. I don't know whether it's disappointing. I mean, everybody's allowed to make a choice. That's one of the great things about Australia. You can choose to do one thing. You can choose to do another. What works for one doesn't always work for everybody else. Some people, and there are many people, who probably have chosen not to travel overseas. If it were me, if I was running the joint, I would insist that everybody at some point, almost subsidised to a certain degree, particularly students, older students, to go overseas, spend some time looking, working about in other nations. Don't care which nation, by the way. And come back and bring back some of those skills here. Wilma, thank you. Dave in Preston, morning.
9: Hello, Tony. Hey, how are you, mate?
5: Well, thank you.
9: I think the problem with Australia is they let too much riffraff in. Cost of living is miles too high. Only in the Philippines, you can build a 240 square house for $110,000. You couldn't even buy a block of land for that here.
5: Yeah, Dave, would you want to live there?
9: Yeah, we're going to live there, Tony. It's 45% more cheaper to live there than live here. Why wouldn't you want to live there? It's 28 during winter and 35 during summer.
5: And you've made that decision?
9: We've made that decision, yeah. We've already built the house. We're all set to go. It's just mum's 90, so we're waiting on mum. And my daughter's 17. Once she turns 18, all systems are go.
5: And the young ones will go with you?
9: My youngest daughter will. She's 6. The eldest daughter, well, her mum's in China and here, so she'll probably go between both. But she can come over when she's in China.
5: Wow, that's a massive decision, Dave.
9: There's too many rules and regulations here, Tony. You know, like, the government aren't here to help, you know. They just want to book every citizen that's here to make up the shortfall of their overspending.
5: And based on your research, based on presumably you've done a fair bit of that, you reckon you're going to be better off living, working, enjoying life based in Philippines?
9: Well, in the Philippines, I get Australian pension of 77,000 pesos a month. I won't have to work, Tony, but I will work to keep it in interest.
5: Doing what sort of work, Dave? Whatever you want.
9: Oh, whatever, Tony. Whatever, Tony. We've got a taxi rank sort of set up over there. We've got student accommodation set over there. So everything's falling into place.
5: Well, when do you hope? But before the end of the year or this time next year?
9: I sort of don't hope too much because I'm sort of wishing my mum to die. You know what I mean?
5: Yeah,
9: so I'm not wishing on that. But we'll go next year for a holiday again and we'll go every year till mum passes and then we'll go for good.
5: Dave, keep us posted. What a great story.
9: No worries, mate. Enjoy your show.
5: Thank you. Very kind of you. There you go. You've heard what Dave has to say. He's packing the bags when it's appropriate to do so and going to live in the Philippines. Tony Mac just bought 91 unleaded, gone up 25 cents 7 days, and not seen well-paid czar of fuel. What happened to that, Rob? Very good point. G'day, Tony Mac. Always like the program. The caller saying, we live in the best country, mate. Since my dad bought me here in Mauritius, 1979, always said, Australia, the best country, totally true. President Trump is giving a talk at the moment as we speak in New York, and the headline is, according to Donald Trump, America is living a golden dream at the moment. Really? It's a golden time for America. Wow. Make of that what you will. We'll go to Pete, Melinda, Kim, Nathan, you're next. Come and join us wherever you are, right across Australia.
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5: If you have just jumped on board first time this morning, I'm Tony McManus for Australia Overnight. If you'd like to be part of it, wherever you are around Australia, you might be listening through 3AW here in Melbourne, where I am, 4BC in Brisbane, hello to you, 6PR in Perth, my brother's up there, hello to you in Brisbane, 6PR in Perth, 2GB in Sydney, hello, good morning. 5AA in Adelaide too, and the Ace Radio Network, come and be part of it, 133693 for those in New South Wales, in Sydney, 131873. And then coincidentally, for both 6PR in Perth and 4BC, it's the same number, just slightly different. Well, it's the same number, really, which is 133882. And it brings it through to this program whilst we're all together around Australia. Look at the text. G'day, Tone. To describe Australia today, as they say, no place like home. Marion, it's nice. Tone, I have three adult children. All have university degrees, all employed. One can't keep up with the house payments and is hoping to get a business going. One's struggling to afford rent and the other lives in a room in a share house. Before the federal government, they were all employed, so I don't feel at all optimistic about this country. That's so disappointing. So disappointing. And feel for you. So who, how, why, where did it go so terribly wrong? Is that a post-COVID thing as well? 021, let me know. Before the federal government, we're all employed. Before this federal government, they were all employed. So I don't feel at all optimistic about Australia. Gee, that saddens us, doesn't it? Another one, 641. Australia no longer lucky country. It becomes divided between the haves, the have-nots. Some degree, has that always been there? Most nations would probably have a little bit of that. An economic social gap between the rich and the poor. Now, more than ever, full-time workers queue up at soup kitchens because after the rent and mortgage and bills, there's little money for food. Pete Sterling, morning.
20: Tony.
5: Pete.
20: Oh, just listening to everything you're talking about makes it even funnier than what I'm going to talk about. Footy classified and poor old Lachie Neale possibly not playing in Saturday's grand final. The hosts and all the other panel members on footy classified.
5: Well, he won't be playing this weekend, Pete.
20: Feel it's a travesty that poor old Lachie isn't going to play because he's such a fantastic man. He's won two Brownlows, he's won two grand final medals, and he should deserve to play. I think, ask his ex-wife, Julie, how much of a fantastic guy is good old Lachie.
5: Yeah.
20: Yeah. I just have to laugh how they just fall over themselves trying to promote that Lachie Neale should be playing. I mean, he's obviously struck another player, and it's deemed that he should get 1 week. Leave it at that. Let's move on.
5: Well, he got picked. One game suspension has been upheld, a marathon hearing late last night, so he won't be playing in the grand final. Big mistake, Lachie. Big mistake.
20: There you go.
5: Big mistake.
20: Never mind.
5: Good on you, Pete. Thank you for that. Keep listening. Tiffy, good morning.
21: Hello, darling Mackie, sweetie. Hello, Australia. Hello, JJ. It's Tiffy Girl again. Sorry about the voice of the stress cough. But a couple of quick things. Today, I've just finished, I'm going to cry, putting aside for my new Miele fridge. It's all done. Oh, my God. Like, I've done this for, like, a couple of months now. It's all done, all finished.
5: Oh,
21: and it's going to be purchased on Saturday. And the best thing about Australia is Paulie, who is a darling. He's like a brother to me. He's a lovely Christian man. And he always helps me with some food and medication when I'm in trouble and when I need it. And if it wasn't for him, I don't know where I'd be. Sorry.
5: Oh, Tiff. Well, let's hope somewhere in all of that for you, Tiff, there is and will be at some point, you'll be more upbeat. There will be an upturn.
21: Because I'm in debt. I'm trying to pay that off.
5: Well, you're not by yourself. For what it's worth, Tiffy, you're not by yourself in that.
21: No, I know that. But it, as I said, like I've saved up for Clem, my new duck's hot water heater. Thank God, because she gives me the best showers ever. 250 liter. You know, now my new Miele fridge, Hermione, she's got the best freezer, the best fridge, nothing broken, you know, and I just can't believe I've saved up for her. Oh, my God. Oh, my God. Thank you, Mackie. I love you.
5: Well, Tiffy, you look after yourself and keep in touch. Tiffy's been a regular caller to the program for a long time. And Melinda, morning.
0: Good morning, Tony.
5: Melinda, hi.
0: So, Australia. I'll start off by saying there's one or two things that I'm going to say that aren't necessarily positive, but
5: Please.
0: It's not because I'm whinging.
5: No.
0: It's because that's the way things are. It really depends on who you ask. I feel fortunate that I live in Australia, but I wouldn't come straight out and say it's the best country in the world, because until you've actually lived in another country, it's not a judgment you can make. So the best thing you can do is appreciate what you have. And we have a lot to appreciate here. It's a beautiful, beautiful place. But, of course, it's got nasty bits too. For example, just in the news this evening, I heard about a poor 14-year-old Aboriginal girl living in Western Australia. I don't know if it was in the Port Hedland area. Who has had a broken hip for 6 weeks and just now.
5: Melinda, that's a very good point. I'm glad you've raised that. I want you to stay there, if you will, and I'll continue that with you shortly, because that is something that we do need to talk about. Around Australia, 133693.
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1: One of the things about this great program across Australia is A, the callers, and B, the text line, which is fascinating, the comments. 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
2: Hello, I'm Jack Fenwick. The Prime Minister has joined world leaders in demanding tougher guardrails for AI. Federal politics reporter Nelson Scott.
3: Anthony Albanese and 21 other leaders have signed a statement at the UN in New York pushing for stricter AI regulations. The declaration calls for mandatory safety checks, shared global standards, and tighter oversight of high-powered AI models. Neither the US nor China have signed the statement, but Mr. Albanese argues we need to harness the technology's benefits without risking public safety.
4: Humans need to be in control of it.
3: The Prime Minister has also launched Australia's bid for a seat on the UN Security Council. Opposition leader Angus Taylor insists his priorities are backwards.
5: This Prime Minister should get serious about Australians' security in Australia.
3: Nelson Scott, Canberra.
2: The Reserve Bank warns unemployment may have to rise to bring consumer prices down. The RBA says the jobless rate may need to reach 5% to get inflation back into its target range. The warning comes ahead of an expected interest rate hike next week. Governor Michelle Bullock says the labour market will need to soften to ease price pressures.
6: An unemployment rate of, say, 4.5% at the moment. At the moment, we think that's a bit tight. You know, between 4.5 and 5 will probably take enough heat out of the labour market that it'll ease pressure on inflation.
2: Australia's diesel stockpile has shrunk by about 20% over the past 2 months to 31 days of supply. Storage capacity limitations have forced the federal government to pause its program of extra subsidised fuel imports. Despite global oil prices surging past $100 a barrel, fuel supplies remain stable at about 28% above required minimum levels. The Melbourne Cricket Club is vowing to stamp out antisocial behaviour at the AFL Grand Final following Saturday's ugly scenes. Hundreds of objects were hurled into the MCG after Hawthorn's tense preliminary final loss to Brisbane. MCC President Stuart Fox says those responsible will be held to account.
7: To have such a cracking game of football and then in the last 20 seconds have poor behaviour from probably a few hundred fans was really, really disappointing. Our job is to make sure we stamp this out for good. We support the police and our team have been hard at it, reviewing the footage.
2: And Australian illustrator and author Terry Denton, best known for the Treehouse series, has died aged 76. His agent and publishers say he died on Monday, surrounded by his family. In finance, one Australian dollar is buying around 71.1 US cents.
8: For Canberra's best coverage of the NRL, join the Continuous Call team every Saturday and Sunday from 1 p.m. Now a sports update on 2CC.
2: Lachie Neale will miss Saturday's grand final against Fremantle. The midfielder failing to overturn his one-game ban for striking Hawk Jack Ginnivan. The ban is his first in his 320-game career, but the Lions can appeal. The AFL is refusing to rule out allowing Fremantle to use Wharfie time in the grand final. The activation uses AC/DC's Hell's Bells to rev up the players and crowd late in a game, but Fremantle hope for it to be used as a goal sting. AFL CEO Andrew Dillon says the league is yet to come to a decision.
9: We're just working through the finer details of that with both of the clubs at the moment about how those goal celebrations play out, how a potential for Wharfie time might be. We've just got to dot some I's and cross some T's.
2: And Roosters halfback Sam Walker has been named at halfback for Friday's NRL prelim final against the Dolphins. That's the latest news and sport.
0: 2CC weather. Alexander Watson Insulation. Canberra's cold. Your house doesn't have to be.
10: After an overnight low of 6, today will be a cloudy day and a top of 21. Thursday, partly cloudy and a top of 25 degrees. Friday, partly cloudy and a top of 28. Saturday, a sunny day and a top of 28.
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1: Well, Linda, we'll come back to you in just a moment. The question we've been asking for Australia Overnight, it's a simple question. What is it for you that best describes Australia? Here we are deep into 2026. If you were writing an essay, what is it that best describes Australia for you? Interesting. Some of the text is amazing. Thank you for the kind words, Tone. Two were made redundant. This is about children because companies closed. Now keep being told they're overqualified. And that's a real frustration for our children, isn't it? I'm sorry, you're overqualified. Oh. The third of our children has to move to Sydney to get work. Nothing wrong with that. They love Sydney, but they means they have to leave. Another one here says, how would I best describe Australia, Tone? Stuffed. Love that word. Stuffed is what Australia is in 2026. School, hospitals, public transport, cost of living, all stuffed. And you almost need to check other people's passports to know that you're actually living in Australia. Harsh. The other one here, just from Rob, who says, how would we describe it? Socialist welfare nation. The bottom line is 50% of the population finance the other 50%. Melinda, you were saying, you were telling us a story about in WA.
19: Yes. Mm-hmm. And, yes, this young Aboriginal girl, I think she was about 14, sustained a broken hip, I don't know how, and for 6 weeks she had no treatment because there was nobody to take her to the doctor or alert anybody that she needed medical attention. So they finally got her to a hospital, so hopefully they can fix her up now. But clearly this isn't the only, you know, episode of something like that happens in, usually in rural Australia, and unfortunately often to Aboriginal families. There's another place where there's a house where there's 15 Aboriginal children, all under the age of, maximum age of 15. Nobody actually looks after them. Nobody checks on them to, you know, see whether they've had breakfast or food or, and it's just absolutely dreadful. And now they're starting to talk about it with the Port Hedland Child Protection officers.
1: Yeah.
19: Another thing I heard on the news the other day, they were deciding that finally, well, this is the Northern Territory Child Protection Department, decided that actually, you know, the most important priority for what to do to care for Aboriginal children is they need to be safe. Safety is the bottom line. And all the child protection departments all around Australia, with the exception of Queensland, they wrote a letter to the Northern Territory Department and said, and criticised them, that they actually thought that safety was the most important thing above cultural considerations. The other day I saw, I think his name is Anthony Dillon on TV, saying that the authorities are scared to actually help Aboriginal children in a lot of places because where the parents are, you know, incapable of looking after the kids because they're either drug addicts or drunk all the time or whatever reason.
1: There's a lot of issues, you're right. A lot of issues.
19: They can't take the children away. Yes, and they're scared to do anything because they'll be called racists and, you know, self-determination for whatever. And that's just the Aboriginal side of things. Then the other day I read, and I don't know if you heard about this in Victoria, but in Tenfield in New South Wales, a 75-year-old pensioner living in a rural area with his wife, there was a home invasion and a guy came in and actually attacked the man, stabbed him in the abdomen, and then stabbed his wife in the chest, and then left, and then came back again. And when he came back again, the elderly man had his rifle ready, and he shot at the intruder. He hit the intruder, who didn't die.
1: Sure.
19: But all three of them ended up in hospital. And what they've done, despite the community and everybody praising him for his bravery, this 75-year-old gentleman, they've taken his gun license away from him because now they've got this gun buyback business happening in New South Wales where they think that the best thing to do to make people safe is remove guns from people that are registered while all the other guns
1: are out. So how do we manage that better then, Melinda, is the question I suppose we're left with. What are you supposed to do in those circumstances? We don't want to turn into, you know, a little America where they do that way too often, where people die because of their crazy gun laws that they say works in their favour. We don't want that here, surely.
19: Well, we can take a leaf out of the book, perhaps, of Switzerland, where everybody is eligible and I think required to have a firearm, kept safely under lock and key, should the country ever be invaded because they don't have allies as such. And, you know, there's no problem there. So, but as you say, it's a complicated thing as unfortunately, all the other issues.
1: Yeah, so many issues. Sorry, Melinda, just finish up for me.
19: We've just got to be glad for what we have for our own lives, count our blessings, and see what we can do in whatever way we can to help others.
1: To help others, and that's the key to it. And then some tend to resist the idea, you know, and call it a socialist country because we do help others. And yes, it does come with a cost. I, for one, don't have a major problem with that. I know we pay enormous bloody tax, and that pisses everybody off. Nobody says, oh, I love paying tax. I get it. But there are many of us who go, you know, I'm actually happy to help if I can. No longer paying school fees probably makes a bit of a difference. When you're paying school fees and not earning a lot of money, I tell you, it is tough. But coming out the other side, I'm really happy now to see if I can help other people, not just by way of donation, I don't mean that, but where we are as a nation, as a government, as an organisation, if you like, or Australians, to be able to help others. It does have to be managed effectively. Is it being managed effectively? Some would say not, and I'd probably agree with that. Kim, Queensland, morning.
20: Yes, good morning.
1: Big loud voice if you will, Kim.
20: First of all, I'd like to say I agree with that lady because I have heard about that poor young 14-year-old girl with a broken hip, and also children, young Aboriginal children living in, like, with parents that are drug addicts or alcoholic, and regardless of colour, creed, race, religion, and any child living in circumstances like that need to be rescued and helped.
1: Yeah, so what do we do? Just go in and remove the children?
20: Well, I guess you go in with perhaps police and
1: doesn't work, Kim. Doesn't work, Kim. Sadly, I wish it did. Doesn't work because quite often the children don't want to go. The family relationships are so ingrained and so important. Historically, we've removed children. We're still talking about the damage that was done to generations, 50, 60, 70 years ago.
20: No, well, I'm not talking about Aboriginal children. I'm talking about children, babies in general, that, yes, adults have got to step in authority when a child or baby's life is at risk. There's no question about that. Anyway, the other thing I want to mention was a few people have phoned up about that Four Corners show.
1: They have.
20: And also Asleep at the Wheel. It should be called Government Asleep at the Wheel because it's an eye-opener and I hope people watch it. I've watched it for the second time. Absolutely unbelievable that these cars can actually, I mean, most people have their phone attached to the car, but when they get phone calls and that, these hidden devices in the cars, an Australian person here who's, is a professional in technology, he was able to control the car from, kilometres away, control the devices.
1: Kim, are we really surprised by that, though?
20: Well, I wouldn't. Well, I am, yes, that point. Absolutely, I am. But, yes, so people need to watch that. But they were talking about these particular cars from China. A lot of them are banned in the UK, and they're not allowed to go within 3 kilometres of a certain government buildings in the UK. But they haven't been banned here.
1: I know. It's an intriguing time. I'm not surprised. I'm not surprised.
20: You're not surprised?
1: No.
20: Okay, well, I just hope people watch it. You can get on ABC iView, Four Corners, Asleep at the Wheel. And there was just one other thing I wanted to say too, this other topic people are talking about. I feel sorry for people with a mortgage and people renting because rents have gone up double in the last 5 years, and people paying off a mortgage, their rates have jumped up 14 times in something like 20 months.
1: Incredible.
20: I know, because my youngest daughter and her husband, who both work with two children, they struggle to pay their mortgage.
1: Yep, it's not easy. It's not easy for a lot of people, and it's not even easy when you're paying rent. And those rents do go up because of a whole range of reasons. The question I put back to you, Kim, is what's the answer?
20: Well, I think listening to that other fellow, Dave, who said he's off to the Philippines to live, he'll probably have a better quality of life. He won't be worried about every time he goes to the mailbox and a bill comes in. And he obviously does have family living in the Philippines, from what I gather.
1: Yeah, you got that sense.
20: But also, people have got to think of other countries. I mean, I think it's very cheap to move to live in the United States. So I've been watching and hearing for years. They've got very good quality of homes over there that sell for $200,000, $300,000, $400,000. We get screwed over in this country so much. A seatbelt fine, $1,200. And if it's twisted or something, you still get the $1,200 fine. In America, a seatbelt fine is something like $100. You're on your phone in this country. Not that, you know, I'm advocating be on your phone, and I'm not on my phone either.
1: While you're driving?
20: Yes, of course, when you're driving. And it's dangerous to be on your phone, of course, and dangerous to not wear a seatbelt. But who can afford a $1,200 fine for a not having your seatbelt on? Who can afford $1,200?
1: But that's the law. You got to wear a seatbelt. Full stop.
20: No, but hang on a minute. I'm talking about the cost of the fines. The government is screwing people.
1: Well,
20: no, for
1: well
20: more
1: is
20: and
1: the
20: more
1: government
20: money
1: screwing people? Is the government screwing people in that sense, Kim? Or they've set the agenda, they've set the rules, they've set the expectations. They know lives are lost from not wearing a seatbelt. They know lives are lost if you do the wrong thing using your phone distracted. Why would you not think it was a good idea to have a substantial fine to encourage people not to do that?
20: Don't you think a $400 or $500 fine would be substantial enough?
1: Clearly not, because people still do it.
20: No, the government's just out to screw people financially with these ridiculous fines. A friend of mine 3 years ago was pulled up at lights, accidentally answered her phone because it was a mother, reached over to the seat to get the phone.
1: Not allowed to do it.
20: No, but she got a $1,200 fine. There's people that can't afford these fines. Majority of people can't. But Kim,
1: the rules are don't touch your phone when you're driving. I don't do it. Do you do it?
20: No, I don't.
1: Exactly. So you're abiding by the law and you're not going to get fined, surely.
20: No. I met someone who was in tears the other day at the shopping centre. Tears. It would have been like a 30, 40-year-old fellow. And he just said he just can't afford to drive his car anymore. Twice he's received two $1,200 fines. And, I mean, that cripples people. It's shocking.
1: I agree, Kim. I don't disagree with you at all on the basis that it is those fines are hefty and it does hurt people. But the simplicity is, I would have thought, just don't touch your phone. And I know sometimes we all want to look at the phone. The phone's ringing. It's a distraction. But we also know that that distraction costs lives. And for those of us that in earlier days as a young reporter, reporting for this network, Christmas Eve, cross the road, triple fatality. Reported it for this network, triple. Christmas Eve, three young people caused because one of them touched their phone. Rick Milne, Antiques and Collectibles, that's next. Come and join us wherever you are around Australia, 133693. Plenty of your calls.
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1: Ronnie, your text just before we go to Rick Milne, Antiques and Collectibles. No price can be put on saving a life. Simple rule, don't touch your phone. You won't get fined. Can't argue against it. Tony Mac, listeners making me laugh. Let's all pack up and go to the Philippines, mate. Trust me, they will be back very, very soon. But another one, which is really defining. Good morning, Tony. I'm a career paramedic. Thank you. Paramedic, nurse. Closing in on 35 years. The phone should be $5,000. Put your phone in the glove box. Absolutely no excuse.
27: 5 o'clock, it won't work.

0: Which means that Rick Milne, we know him and love him around Australia, antiques and collectibles. Ricky Milne, good morning.
1: G'day, Tony. Hope you're well.
0: Sensationally well, my friend, and hoping you are the same. The idea of the phone and using the phone, I mean, we all have a tendency, don't we, sometimes to grab that phone when driving, but it's a no-no. It costs people their lives.
1: A good friend of mine got nabbed.
0: Yep.
1: Yep.
0: Should know better.
1: And he got a very, very, very stiff fine for it.
0: Yeah, and people are complaining about the previous caller talking about the fine, and it doesn't seem fair, but would you rather that or have people all using their phones, and then it would be chaotic?
1: It would be.
0: And people would lose their lives.
1: Yep.
0: Lots of texts supporting that position as well. We'll get back to those calls to the in the next half hour. Meanwhile, Rick Milne, if you have something special that you would like to share with us in terms of something that's sitting up on the top shelf, out in the garage, underneath the floorboards. Do people save stuff underneath the floorboards anymore, Rick?
1: I tell you, it's a funny thing. A fellow contacted me some years ago, and he bought quite a few things from me, and the money smelt sort of a bit fusty, a bit mouldy.
0: Dodgy.
1: And after a couple of purchases, I said, what business are you in? And he was a house wrecker. And he'd obviously found some money under a floorboard somewhere.
0: Oh, not a surprise.
1: How about that? So that was a bit of a good story.
0: I know the grandfather many a year ago would put away a few pounds back in the day.
1: Yeah.
0: And it would be stored underneath a floorboard in Glen Iris in Melbourne.
1: How about that?
0: Years.
1: Yep, wouldn't do well. You'd need to know before they shuffled off to the next part of their career over, up in heaven. Let's hope that information was passed on.
0: Well, you forgot that it was there and you sold the house. Oopsie. Wouldn't you be cross? Let's have a look at some of these things. And people remember things like Californian poppy.
1: Yep. Oh. Californian poppy. Now, you had to... It was all the rage, Brill Cream and all these various ones that they had at the time. But I have to say, it was pretty greasy, that stuff. And people just don't, I don't know if they use it anymore. I don't know anybody who does. But it was all the rage at the time. And your hair would remain perfectly
0: stiff
1: for the entire day, didn't it? If it was a hurricane came

0: oil, that would be thickened and our hair would be combed going off to primary school, early senior school, with this bloody thick linseed oil in the hair, and your touch, it was like you're wearing a bloody helmet.
1: That's right.
0: Bloody dreadful. It was,
1: and you could have a tornado go through, your hair wouldn't... You wouldn't miss... Well, not one hair would be out of place.
0: Nothing would go wrong. What I want to know is, why did people do that in the day? Was it a fashion statement, presumably?
1: Yes, I think it must have been. Well, Brill Cream was another one. That was another goo. It was a white goo, that one. But you put it in the hair, of course, it would change. But that was a bit similar. They had a little jingle that they had, Brill Cream, little dabble do ya.
0: A little dabble, do you? It was very popular radio and TV jingle, wasn't it?
1: It was. Little dabble, do you?
0: Little dabble, do you?
1: And girls will pursue you.
0: Oh, no. Was that the tag? Girls will all pursue you.
1: Yeah.
0: That's fantastic.
1: The same thing. How do you like the Beatles bubblegum?
0: I'm looking at it now. The Beatles bubblegum.
1: It was a box of bubblegum, which and each... This is an unopened box, by the way, and each little packet had a wallet-sized photo of one of the Beatles. Now, this is back in the day. It just sold, I hope you're sitting down,
0: please,
1: for $30,000.
0: True story. Where was it produced?
1: And it was sold in the US, of course, and that's about 50,000 Australian for a box of... Bubble gum with some pictures of the Beatles in it.
0: I wonder whether, again, and you and I have talked about this in the past on the program, I think, in those days there would have been no great branding going back to the Beatles, or was there?
1: No. Anybody could do it.
0: Anybody could just put their faces all over a product and you'd make money.
1: Yeah. Well, this is done by a company called A&BC Gum. I don't think they're available in Australia. I think, I have a feeling it might have been English. But anyway, there was this unopened box, not just a packet, but a whole box full, which would have had probably 40 packets in it, I'm guessing. But it sold for that price, which is only a fraction of what an Elvis poster sold for, where he was advertised as the bebop Western star, by the way. Very early on, and that just sold last year for $125,000 American.
0: Thank you very much. As a text here says, you should all watch the history. It's a great new thing. It's on Foxtel. It's called The History of Brill Cream.
1: Is that right?
0: No, it's a joke. The History of Brill Cream, Parts 1 and 2. Which is
1: very
0: funny.
1: Good. That's very good. Funny. I like it.
0: And one here ending in 797 says, Tony, what about when your mum would lick and spit her hand and fix your hair?
1: That's
0: right. Yes. Mum, no.
1: I remember it. Quite true.
0: Just awful. So funny. tell us, just before we do the break, this Elvis... before we take some calls, 133693, if you've got anything that you would like to get a sense of while Rick Milne is here around Australia, whether you're listening in Brisbane, you might be listening in Sydney, Adelaide, Perth, come and join us, Melbourne as well, here at 3RW, a regular contributor is our Rick Milne. The Elvis Presley poster, is that the one you referred to, 125?
1: Yeah, it is. Look at called it. The Bebop Western Star. And in these early days, there was no such... word is sort of rock and roll. They'd never heard of that word in the very early times, and this is very early. So they called him a bebop Western star, but it did sell for a huge price, and it's a very interesting. There was also apparently his very, very first concert, he was listed as Ellis Presley. Yep, I've never seen one. I'm told that it did happen on his very first concert. He was listed as Ellis, E-L-L-I-S. And if ever found one of those, that would sell, I reckon, pretty close to six figures, because it is rumoured to have happened but never been seen.
0: Now, looking on that bill, look, was down there, the Jimmy Rogers part of it was as well in that...
1: various other people were on the show. That's right. Yep.
0: Jimmy Rogers. When we come back, your calls. Come and join us, Rick Milne, Antiques and Collectibles. It is Australia Overnight. Good morning.

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10: Yes, it's a great opportunity. Rick Milne is a regular contributor to various programs across Australia, including this one, talking antiques and collectibles. Now, you might have something that you just need to get an idea of the value in this day and age, how collectible it might be, and it might be something you've had for a long time, something that you've inherited. 133-693 is our number for those in other states. In Perth, for example, 133-882, and same for Brisbane and Sydney, 131-873. While Rick Milne is here, don't leave us by ourselves. And what happens every week when you're on, we get to the last 10 minutes or so and we don't get to all the calls. Rod's in South Australia. Say hello to Rick. Good morning.
11: Yeah, Ross.
10: Rod.
11: Morning, Rick. Is it? Okay,
12: morning. Sure. Good morning from the beautiful Coorong. Firstly, the California poppy, I don't know whether this is true or not, but it was what I was told by my dad and my grandfather. I was told that they used that because of back in the day, a gentleman never went anywhere without a hat. And the California poppy, because it was, as you know, it was slick, but it kept everything in place, it helped to get the hat on and off easier without messing the hair up. Because hats didn't have the elasticized cherry toweling headband inside of what they got now. They had the soft leather ones in them then. And secondly, about the Beatles chewing gum packet, I wonder if that gives a whole new meaning to the lyric from the song, "Does your chewing gum lose its flavour on the bedpost overnight?"
10: Yeah.
11: Yeah, the old song, yeah. Yep, I remember that one, Lonnie Donegan.
10: Lonnie Donegan, what a song, yeah. Rod. Thank you for that. Always good to hear from you, Rod. Thank you. Tone, heard you mention men's hair oil. Californian poppy, I had a brother 10 years older than me, and he also used a product called Jockey Club.
11: Another one.
10: Jockey Club.
11: There's a whole, that's probably a whole, segment. Subject for another day, isn't it? The various products that we had at the time. I remember there was a soap before the days of deodorant. Can you believe the deodorant wasn't readily used, but there was a product, it was a soap called Protex. And the ad was, did you protect yourself this morning? In other words, did you protect yourself this morning, you know, from smelling, you might say.
10: Mm.
11: And that was a product called Protex, Protex soap. Did you protect yourself this morning?
10: P-R-O-T-E-X,
11: yes.
10: Protex.
11: Yeah, but it was kind of play on words. Did you protect your, you know, your, the your, it was, in other words, was the soap was acted like, I suppose, an early forerunner of deodorants. I know my grandfather had never heard of a deodorant, would know what a deodorant was. He was a dog country boy, and, you know, and he lived in a pretty warm part of the world too, I can tell you, but he out Western Queensland, but he had never heard of deodorant.
10: What was the big one that used to get flogged on the TV and the radio was Uncle Sam.
11: Yeah,
10: you need Uncle Sam. Whoever That's invented right, that would have made too. A squillion.
11: Yep, it's not amazing how things come and go. I can remember one, an aftershave in a kind of a bottle that was shaped like a, had an unusual, it was sort of a green bottle, sort of an unusual shape, sort of almost like a pine cone. That was another one, but that was aftershave. That was different. That's a whole new area. We better not get into that.
10: No, we should. I remember going to a chemist. It must have been all of, I don't know, 9 or 10 in the mid to late 60s, and they had this brand of perfume and fragrances. I think it was called 4711.
11: 4711. You're quite 4-7-11. Right.
10: 4711.
11: Yep.
10: And the bottles were sort of well-designed and branded.
11: Yep.
10: And
11: yep.
10: They
11: yep.
10: would have walked out the door of every pharmacist in Australia at one point.
11: I reckon. That was all the rage. I think it was a product, but it wasn't a men's product. I think it was like a perfume, wasn't it?
10: It was a fragrance type style and various incarnations of it from memory. But people will tell us, 133693. Sue, morning in Sydney. Hi.
1: Good morning. I have a couple of unusual things that my husband and I went to a Thai auction back in about 1999 with a friend, and the boys obviously had far too much red wine to drink. And we ended up with two things. One was a tie, beautifully framed, belonged to Malcolm Fraser. It didn't come with any trousers. And the other one was...
11: Very good, very good, nice.
10: That's fantastic, Sue.
1: But the other one that's better, I suspect, is the original scarf worn by Warren Mitchell in Till Death Do Us Part. And it's all signed by him. How the hell do I sell it and get rid of it?
10: Oh, Sue, what would you do with that? How lovely are those two pieces, Rick?
11: What a pair.
10: Yeah.
11: Well...
10: Where do you start?
11: Yeah, where do you start? Look, I believe it or not, I do have. I reckon I might have an answer for you. What you might do, if you don't mind, is to take down a phone number, which I'll give out in a minute or two, and you could give us a bell in the morning, and I might be able to put you. I might be able to assist. I just might be able to assist. I'll give out a number in just a few minutes. So grab a pen, and we'll attend to you personally. You can give us a bell in the morning, no problem.
10: Sue, what a great story, and told so beautifully. How long have you had them, Sue?
1: Look, I think it was 1999. They're beautifully framed with deep frames and mahogany around the outside and everything. Thai is sort of multicoloured, and the Warren Mitchell thing looks very sort of very much worn and dusted, and he signed that he
10: original.
1: This is definitely the original scarf he wore during the first series of whatever it was, Till Death Do Us Part, I think it was called.
11: Yeah, Till Death.
1: I can remember the series vaguely, but yes.
10: Warren Mitchell, what a star he was. Spent a fair bit of time in Australia.
1: Yes.
10: He did.
1: I think I thought he lived in up in Queensland or something in the end, but I'm not sure.
10: I think you're right, Sue. Great to have you on the program. Nice to hear that beautiful voice.
11: Yeah,
1: thank
11: good
1: you
11: voice.
1: Very much.
11: I would think she's been on the stage, that girl.
10: Sounds very much like it, doesn't it? You can almost you can almost tell that thespian voice, which we love. I think there's so many funny texts coming through. I think the pine cone aftershave was Pino, P-I-N-O.
11: Pino Silvestre.
10: Yeah.
11: That was it?
10: That's it.
11: That's the one.
10: Yeah,
11: it looked like
10: great?
11: A pine cone. Exactly, it did.
10: And do you remember when everybody was wearing a thing called Brute 33?
11: Yep. And I can also remember as a youngster drinking something, some hideous thing called Porphyry Pearl.
10: Oh, Porphyry Pearl. I just want to be a millionaire. I don't want to be a millionaire. What was it? Who Wants to Be a Millionaire? Which I think was done by the Little River Band, Who Wants to Be a Millionaire? And they were promoting, I think it was Porphyry Pearl, but somebody correct me on that.
11: Porphyry Pearl. There's another one called Cold Duck. Don't ask me why.
10: Cold Duck. I remember all these things. Don't go away, Rick. We're going to talk about an old barbershop sign worth a really good quid and a Qantas ticket. Who would have thought? Qantas ticket also from early 40s. We'll do that next. Wherever you are around Australia, if you have a question, you can jump on board. You'll have it pretty much to yourself. Rick Milne, Antiques and Collectibles, 133693. For those in Sydney, you'll get through quickly. 131873.
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4: Where, oh, where would you be before Brute 33?
5: That was it. That was it.
4: Fantastic.
5: Can I just mention a little bit of sport?
4: Yeah, you can. A couple of quick calls and then come back. Okay, hold that thought. I promise you'll do that. Yeah, Jeff in Melbourne. Say hi to Rick Milne. Hi.
5: Hi, Jeff.
6: G'day. Yeah, some of my horse enthusiasts, thoroughbreds, purchased these paintings back in the early 90s from a collector in Sydney. Oh, look, I've got no idea what they're worth. I've had them hanging in the house. Carbine. Winning the 1889 Sydney Cup.
5: Yes.
6: It's quite a substantial painting. It's an action shot, an oil. It's 57 by 106, so it's...
5: And who's the artist?
6: Mick Sherry.
5: Okay, I can't help you with that. I'll ask you to give me, rather than give out lots of phone numbers on this program, better I give mine, and I'll give it to you now. You give me a call on it, and I'll put you in touch with the very best people who can help on that for sure. It's a well-known artist, by the way. 0418, this is in the morning, not now, of course, because we're on air. 0418-339-103, and we'll be able to help.
4: Jeff, hope that helps. Thank you. Margaret, good morning.
7: Well, hi, Rick.
4: Hi.
7: I'm good. How are you?
4: We're going good.
5: How can we help, Margaret?
7: Well, quite some years ago, my mother bought, I think it was from Bradford Exchange or, you know, one of those Franklin Mint or whatever you call it.
5: Mm-hmm.
7: And she bought my husband... I think it's about maybe 10 or 12 plates.
5: Yes.
7: That's called Celebrating the Golden Age of Sail.
5: Yep. I'll tell you about, I'll hold you right there, Margaret. Those direct mail houses, you buy the items that they make, which are very, quite beautiful. They are absolutely unsellable on the secondary market. Not sellable under any circumstances. I get calls all the time about people who bought things from the direct mail houses. I've never, ever in my entire life, which has gone for quite a few years, had anybody ring up and say, I'd like to buy some of those things from those direct mail houses. Never happens. Margaret, the news is strictly grim. If you keep them, if you enjoy them, if not, give them to a friend.
7: We did enjoy them, but now we don't, if you know what I mean.
5: I'm with you. Give them to a friend who might appreciate them because they are not sellable on the secondary market at all.
7: Okay, thanks very much.
5: Okay.
4: Sorry to disappoint you.
5: By the way, we should mention that as a matter of interest, Tony. This is an important point. A lot of people buy things and they say, oh, great, you know, potential value. And it just doesn't happen with the direct mail houses. Now, as I said, they make some wonderful items, beautiful, but they are not sellable if you decide to get rid of them. Mm. They're just not. doesn't happen.
4: Sad, really. It's a bit the same. Like we often talk about things like country roses and those beautiful things that mum, grandparents may have bought, purchased all those years ago.
5: Rarely changed. You see, the buyers now are 18 to about 40, and they don't look at dinner sets and things. You can't put it in the dishwasher. All that, you know, it's a difficult. It's very difficult to tell older people the bad news because it mostly is a bit of a shame.
4: You wanted to mention briefly, Rick?
5: Yep, the Lions. I'm a bit of a, I'm a bit of a Brisbane connection.
4: AFL Grand Final coming up this weekend.
5: I've also got my fingers crossed for the Dolphins. I know they're only up to the prelims at the moment, but I'd love to see the Dolphins win it. Now, of course, that's out in Redcliffe. Part of the world, so I'm all for the two Brisbane teams. There we go.
4: There you go. Stay there when we come back. Things for which you might be looking. That's next. Australia Overnight.
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4: And now it's back to the Aramis wearing Rick Milne Antiques and Collectibles. Yeah. He's been wearing the Aramis since 1971.
5: Exactly. I love it. I'm smelling very well at the moment. Now, a few things we're looking for, not for me, but for clients. We've got a bridge collector. So anybody's got anything to do with a story bridge, there could be old toll ticket or anything, and the same with the story Sydney Harbour Bridge or the Story Bridge, which is in Brisbane, of course, Story Bridge. If anybody has any of those, doesn't matter, toll ticket, anything at all relating to those two. Comics, Phantoms, Tarzan, etc., railway memorabilia, top 40 charts, and any old sporting cards, doesn't matter what sport or where. If anybody has any of those, 0418 339 103.
4: Including Malcolm Fraser's tie, no trousers. It's fantastic. It's made me.
5: That was the story.
4: That was a great story.
5: That's a story for another day.
4: It is a story for another day that should be told forever and a day. Rick.
5: I thought it was Malcolm, where's your
4: trousers?
5: Wasn't it
4: Malcolm, where's your trousers? You just have the best of. Go Brisbane. And let's talk again next week, Rick Milne.
5: Look forward to it.
4: Thank you. Rick Milne, Antiques and Collectibles. Your call's next for Australia Overnight, wherever you are. I'm Tony McManus. Good morning to you.
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16: Hello, I'm Jack Fenwick. The Reserve Bank says the government could slash red tape to help the economy ahead of an expected interest rate hike. Federal politics reporter Nelson Scott.
17: The RBA governor has spoken at an event in Sydney warning high inflation is continuing to hammer households. Michelle Bullock argues the labour market remains tight and believes unemployment may actually need to rise in a bid to force consumer prices down. Ms Bullock also says the latest intergenerational report is a wake-up call for the nation to lift productivity, claiming the government has clear options to encourage economic growth.
18: Remove red tape, they can make it rewarding for businesses to innovate.
17: All eyes will be on the RBA's board meeting next week, with economists forecasting a fourth interest rate rise this year. Nelson Scott, Canberra.
16: The Coalition has vowed to dismantle Labor's climate agenda and rewrite national energy policy if it wins the next federal election. The plan will focus on slashing regulations to bring down power bills for households and businesses, whilst also scrapping net zero. Opposition energy spokesman Dan Tehan says current environmental policies are placing an unsustainable burden on Australian consumers.
19: We will take a chainsaw to all of the green tape that has been introduced by Anthony Albanese and the Labor government, which is pushing energy bills through the roof.
16: Australia's diesel stockpile has fallen by 20% to a 31-day supply as storage limits hit full capacity. The federal government has paused its subsidised fuel shipments while global oil prices surge past $100 a barrel. National fuel supplies remain steady and it sits roughly 28% above the required minimum levels. The US government has publicly criticised Australia's proposed digital duty of care laws, calling it extraterritorial censorship of protected speech. It's called on the Albanese government to exclude US social media platforms from the rules that would give users the choice to opt out of algorithmic feeds. Prime Minister Anthony Albanese is in the US promoting the government's tech policy agenda at the UN General Assembly. And Western Australia will soon have the country's strictest laws around smart glasses in schools. The wearable technology can't be used or stored on public school premises from the first day of Term 4. The rules apply to students, staff, parents and visitors. Education Minister Sabina Winton says the rules will prevent secret recordings and protect people's privacy.
20: I would just urge everyone to think carefully about these devices, which at the surface level look like great fun, but we know can cause so many unintended consequences.
21: For Canberra's best coverage of the NRL, join the Continuous Call team every Saturday and Sunday from 1 p.m. Now a sports update on 2CC.
16: Brisbane Lion Lachie Neale will miss Saturday's AFL Grand Final against Fremantle after his one-game ban for striking Jack Ginnivan was upheld in a mammoth four-hour tribunal hearing. AFL great James Hurd says it's a massive decision by the tribunal.
22: I think this will go down as one of the most remarkable weeks in suspensions. I mean, this is an absolute champion of the game and one of the most important players in last year's Grand Final second half, and the impact he had on the game. He's been in remarkable form throughout the year. This is an incredible result for Brisbane and going to make Fremantle's job all the more easier.
16: The Penrith Panthers admit they're impressed by the Newcastle Knights' surge through the NRL finals. The Premiership favourites will face last year's Wooden Spooners in Sunday's preliminary final. And the LA Rams have bounced back from their NFL loss to the San Francisco 49ers in Melbourne. They've beaten the New York Jets 28-6.
15: 2CC weather, Alexander Watson Insulation. Canberra's cold. Your house doesn't have to be.
1: After an overnight low of 6, today will be a cloudy day and a top of 21. Thursday, partly cloudy and a top of 25 degrees. Friday, partly cloudy and a top of 28. Saturday, a sunny day and a top of 28.
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28: Good morning wherever you are right around Australia. And nice to have you there in the background, in the forefront. And I know that there are many people listening right now who enjoy the program, and for that I am most grateful. Having said that, this is really about feedback. Yeah, I like to do an open line. We like to wing it. We like to wing it. We do very little recording, so everything we do is going to air live, which is risky, it's fun, it's challenging, and I, for one, find it engaging, the conversation that we can have with people around Australia. If you would like to come and play, and now would be a really good time, 133693. For those in Sydney, 131873. And for the rest of 133882, both in Brisbane and in Perth. And the Ace Radio Network, good morning to you. Lots of things we can chat. I have, and this will surprise many people across Australia, I have a very learned friend. No names, no pack at this stage. And this is in relation to the call that we had just prior to Rick Milne being on the program in the last hour. Great call, talking about the challenges when someone is lobbed with a substantial fine, for example, using a phone in a car, which we understand is against the law. Nobody, I don't think anybody disputes that. It is an offence to use a phone for the aforementioned reasons, and that is that we do know that distraction while driving a car causes death. Done. My learned friend writes, is there a case, Tony, for indexing fines according to one's income?
4: In some countries, Europe, they do that. In other words, if I, and this learned friend is talking about himself, if I get fined $1,200, it's unpleasant, but it isn't crippling. If somebody like Andrew Forrest gets pinged, it's irrelevant to him. But if a pensioner gets done, it's a disaster. Same crime, but very different outcomes. If the fine, say, was 1% of your gross monthly income, the penalty would be equally severe across the board and fair, question mark. Pretty good idea. Hadn't thought about this. Learned friend went on to then say, they do this in Canada. When a court imposes a fine for an offence, they are obliged by law to have regard for the offender's income and tailor the fine accordingly. But on-the-spot infringement fines carry no such requirement. So I'll say that again. When a court in Australia imposes a fine for an offence, they are obliged by law to have regard to the offender's income, tailor the fine accordingly. But those so-called on-the-spot infringement fines carry no such requirement. Surely that is inequitable. Why should my fine be 0.01% of my income and the fine on a student committing the exact same offence be 100% of his or her disposable income? Really? Interesting observations from the aforementioned learned friend, for which I'm most grateful. We'll get people to discuss that, see what the reaction is around Australia. Come and have your say. Anything you would like to raise on the program? We started off, if you've just joined us for the first time and you're wondering, who the heck's this talking on the radio? My name is Tony McManus, Tony Mac, known as. Been looking after the Australia Overnight program in this part of the world for some time. While Phil's away, I get to look after both Sydney and Brisbane as well. It's a joy, it's a pleasure, for which I'm most grateful. The question came up, which we had a bit of fun with, is when you talk about what best describes for you, what best describes Australia at the moment? Been fascinated by the feedback on that. What best describes Australia at the moment for you? Or the observation you would make about that. Ring through, be part of the program. Let's go to North. Can I go to Ryan? Morning, Ryan.
0: Hello, T-Mac. How are you, mate?
4: Pretty well. Can't complain.
0: Thanks for having me on your show. I'm phoning in to talk to you about things good about Australia. And, mate, I've been in Melbourne since 2017. And prior to that, I was living in...
4: Right, just... Sorry, we just got a bit of a buzz on your line. I'm not too sure why, and people want to hear what you have to say. Is that...
0: It surprised me, mate. I'll call you back.
4: Well, do. I'll tell you what, I'll put you on hold. I'll bring you back to Jay and see if we can get that sorted, because I do want to hear, and I know people across Australia would be very interested in your observations as well. Let's go to Caulfield. G'day, Ben.
3: Hi, Tony. How you going?
4: Ben, I'm well, thank you.
3: Yeah, look, I just actually called in for a second time. I called you probably about, even a couple of months ago when we were talking about student fees and HECS. And I just like to say I was actually moved to call you, but I actually find your approach and style so engaging, so respectful. So before I make my comment, I'd like to thank you for that first. So thank you very much.
4: It's very kind of you to say that, Ben. Thank you.
3: Yeah, look, I've been moved to ring tonight on the Thorn House. It's on a totally different topic. My mum passed away at 91 last Tuesday.
4: Oh, Ben,
3: September the 15th. Mm. Yeah, it was actually quite hard. However, why I wanted to ring to share that was because we know death is, regardless of how old somebody is, the grief never diminished. You know what I mean? It's always there, regarding whether a person is 30 or 40 or 90 or 100 even. But I actually looked after my mum at home, and I was probably the best part of my life in terms of the amount of care that and love that she received. And you talked about, just before the comment, about how people feel about Australia. I think that was what you were asking. And I found, you know, 95% of people have been absolutely lovely. So from that perspective, I found people to be, you know, absolutely wonderful. And I would really highly recommend, if possible, people to care for their loved ones in their last part of their life, because you just feel that, you know, I don't know, you just feel that you've done everything you can for them and that you've really given sacrifice. So, you know, I know that, and also you had it on the radio about people dying, 400,000 people getting dementia, and it's only going to get worse. So I just feel that, you know, if you can look after your loved ones at home, it's not always possible, of course, but it's just such a good thing to be able to do. So that was why I thought I would share share my feelings and experiences with the wider audience.
4: It's a great observation, Ben. Were you happy with the way it ended up for your elderly parents?
3: Yes, my mum. It was lovely. She actually died in her sleep. Yeah, and I'm not like an overly, you know, I'm not a zealot from, you know, but I do believe in God so much. And I said to God, you know, I really hope she dies in care, because at that stage, at the last, you know, she really was at home pretty much every day except for 1.5 days, where she went into palliative at Cabrini. And I'd like to give a big shout out. They were absolutely amazing. And, you know, I was really happy with the home care package. We even had like a company that has visitors coming to the home that wasn't even fun of us. It was purely a voluntary, you know, purely a voluntary organisation. I mean, the home care package were wonderful, and I was actually used to Vita. I'd like to give a shout out to them. They were absolutely amazing. I'm sure other, you know, other organisations are all really good as well. Do you know what I mean?
4: I do. It's a challenging time, isn't it? When we lose a loved one, it doesn't matter whether you're, 10 years of age, or whether you're 70 years of age and you're dealing with a loved one. It's part of that human condition, and we don't perhaps always do it well. It can be challenging, but for the grace of God, you've had a pretty good experience.
3: It was wonderful, yeah. But I just like to thank you again, Tony, for being so kind and compassionate. And you are dealing with a whole gamut of society, which I'm sure you really find enjoyable, yet sometimes challenging, I'm sure. But you do such a good job on air, which is why I just wanted to ring and share my experience. But if people can look after their family, but also not to worry about white noise. Some people worry about, for whatever reason, worry about minor things. And, you know, it's when you see somebody dying and when you can be with them when they die, it's not always possible, of course, but it's a lovely experience. It really, really is. And just to enjoy life, not to worry about things so much. Just, you know, things pretty much work themselves out.
4: It does. It all works out in the end. I agree with that. As the old song used to go, Benny, don't worry, be happy.
3: Exactly right, yeah.
4: Good to talk, Benny. Keep in touch. I hope we do it again soon. Wherever you are around Australia, look at the text coming in. Whittlesea Council, Tone, issued a $627 parking fines to people who were just going to watch junior football. Many of them senior sits who went to watch their grandchildren. Surely that's out of proportion and just pure revenue raising. You would think. I don't know. Gav, Helen, Maggie, we'll come to you next wherever you are right around Australia. Come and be part of it.
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4: That's a caller, Ryan. Ryan, who we just had that dodgy phone. Ryan, love you to call back if you get the opportunity. Feel free to be part of it. Gav's on the road again. Morning, Gav.
31: Hey, mate. How are you today?
4: Well, thank you for asking. Everybody ask Gav. Assume for the record, I'm brilliant. Thank you.
31: Okay, mate, sorry.
4: That's okay.
31: I've got a couple of things. West, driving instructors, are they allowed to be on the phone?
4: I would have thought not. I'd have to double check with people that know more about those things than I, but whilst they're instructing and not driving the car, presumably, yes, they're not driving the car, but I'd have to double check that.
31: Yeah, but I'm on the road a lot, and I see them. They're just on the phone. They're not watching what the actual person that they're teaching is doing. And they're texting away or they're talking. I'm not sure what they're doing, but you see it a lot. I see it a lot because I'm up in the truck, so...
4: Yeah. And see, Gavin, even whilst in the last hour, it's interesting that you're talking on your phone now from hands-free, of course. But I got quite a few texts saying, why are drivers allowed to talk and be on the air at the same time whilst driving? In other words, is the possibility for distraction?
31: Is the possibility for distraction. Well, I actually rang you guys before I actually took off. So I was stationary when I rang you, then I started to drive.
4: Does it not become marginally problematic on the basis that, you know, it would be very... I know sometimes when I'm talking on the phone, I go, really, I should be concentrating on the road. I think that would have, that's an occurrence that have many of us would have, where we think, wow, I've forgotten what happened in the last 90 seconds.
31: Yeah, well, no, I don't know. I'm probably... Well, they call us experienced drivers, so... Like, I'm still looking in my mirrors left and right, and I'm still concentrating on what's in front of me and things like that. Well, they put us down as professional drivers and things like that. So our company doesn't say we can't speak to people and stuff like that. Like, they'll ring us and say we have to do another job, so we've got to answer the phone. So it is hands-free and everything works off the steering wheel.
4: Yeah, of course. Yeah, it does. Just going back to your earlier question, the Australian Driver Trainers Association, ADTA, the Code of Practice, explicitly states that a driving instructor must not use a mobile phone or communication device in the vehicle during a lesson.
31: Well, wouldn't I like to take some photos of people?
4: I'll bet.
31: Also, last Saturday I was in South Bank just having a few drinks and stuff like that. And I was talking to people that come down from Brisbane. They didn't actually go to the football. So they were down here for a wedding. And they were saying how beautiful Melbourne was and just how friendly people were here and things like that. And just South Bank itself, the cafes, the bars, they said it was fantastic compared to Brisbane.
4: That's an interesting observation, Gav. Thank you for that call. Yesterday, I caught up with friend of a friend of a friend who had a Melbourne person and family who had just spent a few days in Sydney. And they came back raving about the time that they were spending in Sydney. They just loved it. They said the cafes, the bars, the restaurants, absolutely gorgeous. And they used the expression, chat all over Melbourne at the moment. And as this person was talking, I thought, is that really fair? Or when we go on holidays, things look a little brighter, things look a little bit more interesting than maybe when we're at home. Just throw that out for consideration. So you've had that friend who said they come down from Brisbane, they came into Melbourne, thought it was fantastic, then they go back to Brisbane. This person, Melburnian, great family, goes to Sydney, has a few days in Sydney, falls in love with it, can't believe how good Sydney is, comes back to Melbourne. Is it because you're there, you're in holiday mode, and everything just looks a bit more special? Is that how it happens for most of us? 133693. Helen, morning in Greensboro.
1: Morning, Charlie. I won't bother asking you how you are.
4: Thank you. Thank you, Helen. Only because it's like I tell a story, don't I? We're all sitting around the table. We're all sitting around the coffee table. And as people are talking, they don't say before they speak, how are you? They just speak.
1: But you automatically say that.
4: I know, we do.
1: But we both talked about that. But can I honestly say, before I get on to what I was going to say, people that ask you how you are generally want to know how you are. You know, you could have a bad back or whatever, and people genuinely, like you said, you had a bloody nose the other day. People genuinely want to know how you are because you've got to think about it. You are there now engaging with other people.
4: Yeah, true.
1: And so you become part of their circle of acquaintances. Even though we don't know you, but you are, in a sense. So my sister-in-law was talking about Simon. My sister-in-law is 85, new Australian. Her English is limited, but she listens to 3AW. She doesn't listen to you because she's asleep at this time. Because we're talking about, I've got off the subject that I was going to say, but I wanted to say this for a long time. And she was talking about Simon Owen, and she loved his voice, and she loved listening to him and his voice.
4: Can I just say, Helen, for around Australia, Simon's a great friend and colleague based here at 3AW in Melbourne, occasionally heard on a Saturday right throughout Australia, and co-hosts with Andrew McLaren, the great Remember When program, Sunday night here on 3AW.
1: I forgot to mention that. Yeah. Thank you. But I was just trying to say she loved listening to his voice.
4: Yep.
1: And she was just, you know, and we're just discussing 3AW because she started listening to 3AW. And I think, and I've always wanted to say that, people listen to you overnight because we've become insomniacs or whatever it is, or we have bad sleep patterns. And so we listen to your voice, and you do have a wonderful voice. And so we listen to you and you become part of our circle of whatever. And so people genuinely want to know how you are.
4: Mm.
1: Maybe they would say it
4: to us. No, that's fair enough too, Helen.
1: You might get sick of us all asking that, but it's just a, like, hi, how are you? But I didn't ring about that. I was going to say...
4: It's very funny. It's a very funny conversation, and I appreciate that feedback, Helen. Thank you.
1: Sorry, people say you're grumpy or whatever. Oh, please. I was going to say about Australia, I think we're very, very lucky. We we have freedom of religion. We can say whatever we like about somebody, or so long as it's not defamatory. So, you know, I think we should count our blessings.
4: Yeah,
1: the
4: we
1: other
4: should.
1: Thing about mobile phones, I have a car phone and I can't see the difference of me using my mobile phone and the car phone. Because if I want to dial my daughter or whatever, I have to press whatever where her name is on the screen. Isn't that the same? I'm being distracted while, you know, trying to find her number.
4: Yeah, it's a very good point. The idea of whilst you're in the car, do you mean?
1: Yes, I'm in the car, and or even if I have to think about it, if you're in the car and somebody rings your car phone,
4: yeah, you've got to.
1: Then it's on your iPhone anyway.
4: Yeah, yeah.
1: You've got to lean across and press that button to accept the call.
4: Is it not on your steering wheel?
1: No, mine's, or maybe it is, I don't know.
4: Oh, Helen, maybe it is and you haven't got to use it. See, it depends, Helen, I've got to move on, but you make a great point and I thank you for that. I guess the idea of it is that, and my learned friend that I referred to earlier makes this point, that is the equity for somebody who does exactly the same punishment, if you like, or should it be scaled down based on the ability to pay, as it does happen in other countries. Helen, thank you. Maggie, quickly, good morning.
2: Oh, quickly?
4: Yep, go, well, Maggie.

0: I'm a firm believer in exceptions to every rule, but we'll leave that one alone for further conversation. Further to, yes, there's a lot of hierarchy in this world. Targeting easy targets, etc. And
1: so, when you say hierarchy, what do you mean by that?
0: Oh, no, those are well, higher up, you know. Let's simply put it that way. Without going in.
1: Well, hang on. I'm fascinated now. So, when you say the hierarchy, what's the definition in Australian culture of hierarchy?
0: Well, you give me your version, Tony.
1: No, I don't have one. That's why I'm asking you.
0: Well, I'm trying to.
1: I've never considered.
0: No, well, look, I could just speak further upon that, but, you know...
1: Well, I'm asking you to.
0: I'm trying to give you not quite along that level quite, two examples. And further to earlier conversations, yes, it was somewhat reminiscent of George Orwell's Animal Farm.
1: Oh, what a story. Animal Farm.
0: Some people are more equal. We're all equal, but some are more equal than others, and so on. And then the other thing that I wanted to make brief mention of is in regards to Lockie Neal. Now, I did not personally see that incident. However, I have been led to... I've been led to believe that it was low level and even...
1: Yeah, well, he's been pinged. He won't be playing in the grand final, Maggie.
0: Well, just hear me out, please, for a bit longer, please.
1: Sure.
0: I believe that was low level, even according to the alleged opponent. And I liken that to, and I can't question the AFL, in my current viewpoint, nothing but another corrupt business corporation. That tribunal, overseeing...
1: So what, the tribunal is corrupt, did you say?
0: No, they are, I believe, a part of the AFL. And look, really...
1: Independent in that sense, though.
0: Well, yes, so we are told independent. However, I've got a few question marks.
1: I'll bet you do. Maggie, I've got to move on. I've got other calls I need to get through. You raised so many good points, and I thank you for your ongoing contribution. Independence with question marks. 133693. Sandra, Simon, will come to you very shortly, wherever you are, right across Australia. Tone, I recently received a speeding fine, so I set up a to pay it off from my bank account every fortnight. Minimal amount until it's paid off. Perhaps that's an option for previous callers. Tony, you should know you actually could quite possibly have President Xi Jinping, who currently listening to you. Oh, really? He certainly listens to Mr. Phil, 2GB, a lot. Thank you for that. Text ending in 351. The police want them on your mobile phone while you're on their mobile phone while you drive, but have you seen the police on their phone when they've been driving rules? Just blow that one up for me. Is that the that's the total of it, is it? That text, third one down. I'll start again. The police want you on your mobile phone while you drive. Don't quite understand that. The police want you on the mobile phone when you drive. But I have seen police on their phone when they've been driving rules for them and rules for us. Well, I don't know about that. The police do their own thing. God bless them. We love each and every one of them. If they weren't there, it would hit the fan. They would know what they're doing. G'day, Tone. I cared for my mother for years with the help of a home package. I reduced my work hours and then retired early in the last 2 years of her life. She died at home, peaceful, at the age of 96. I'm so glad I did. Jill, God bless her.
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8: Now, I'll tell you what, Jay and I are busy as 27 men in here, let me tell you. It's flat chat. A really nice note from Marion who says, Tone, my godmother was one of the first patients in the quadriplegic centre in WA and her orthopaedic doctor used to buy her a bottle of 4711 for her birthday and Christmas every year. That's fantastic. One hopes she liked 4711. 4711. At one point, I think every person, as my memory of going to Mass Sunday for a period of time, even as an altar boy, don't laugh, it's true. And all you could smell was 4711 in the church. Good morning to everybody at St. Rock's Parish, Glen Iris. Sandra, morning.
9: Morning, Tony.
8: Sandra.
9: Tony, are you talking about where the best coffee is or where the best cafes are?
8: We haven't been, but feel free.
9: Oh, I thought, well, what were you talking about, the coffees or something before?
8: I don't know. Jay, were we talking? Did somebody mention coffee? No. Why do you, you've been over at the alphabets again, have you? You've been listening to the ABC again.
9: Huh? Must have been dreaming.
8: You must have been dreaming. That's
9: yeah,
8: funny.
9: I must have been. Well, what were you talking about last hour?
8: Oh, we've a myriad of various things. Anyway, what did you want to mention, Sandra?
9: Oh, well, just that been around the world,
8: yeah,
9: and sampled the coffee in various countries, and I still think Melbourne's got the best coffee in the world.
8: People say that. It was really interesting having the footy here last Friday week where everybody was talking about, that is the visitors, were talking about how great the coffee is. Why is our coffee so different? Is it the way it's prepared, presumably, to other places around the world?
9: Yeah, and you know the culture of the cafes and things around here too.
8: I don't know. I reckon some of the coffee in Italy is beautiful. Some of the coffee in Greece is amazing.
9: Well, I don't.
8: Don't you?
9: They couldn't make a cappuccino to save themselves.
8: Well, nobody drinks cappuccino. We've made that up for ourselves, I think.
9: Well, latte. Yeah. Lattes I drink.
8: My friends, I have a dear friend in WA who may be listening, a great contributor to the Italian Club, who starts to peel off his shirt ready to have a fight for anyone who puts milk into a coffee.
9: Really?
8: Oh, he will go, no milk for you in the coffee.
9: Anyway, and I also wanted to talk to you about John Farnham because,
8: please,
9: you know, back in the day, I went to about 10 John Farnham concerts. And you know, the encore, of course, was always "You Are the Voice," and it was just, they were just wonderful. I just loved them, you know.
8: Yeah, and much loved, and let's hope that he continues to do well. Clearly, he wasn't able to attend the concert over the weekend in Melbourne.
9: Yeah, that was a shame for him, but, you know, he's got to look after his health.
8: Yeah. And that becomes paramount, and the family would have made that decision in conjunction, presumably, with John, and full credit to them.
9: Yeah.
8: Full credit to them. Sandra, thank you. You look after yourself. It's always good to have you on the program. Tone, I was going to talk to you about sports and how it brings the community together. Queanbeyan Sporting Hall of Fame, so many names, good, fine Australian families, Tony Mack. Have a listen to this list. So strong in rugby league, thanks to Les McIntyre, OAM, and his son, Junior John McIntyre, chair of the Canberra Raiders. Ricky Stewart, Glenn Lazarus. Love to meet Glenn one day, if not. Terry Campisi, David Ferner, Trevor Thurling, and just a few more. Some great names on that list. Well done, 0-3-5. And then you talk about John Williamson as a singer. Men of League, well worth a listen to. The lyrics sum up people in sports clubs do great things for the community. They do. And sports clubs generally are just amazing and wonderful. And what would we do without them? That's why we should probably support them if and when you can right throughout Australia, either with some sort of a donation or attending the events and the things that they put on. That great heightened sense of community lives in Australia, and much of it is in sporting clubs. Tone, what about the Brute, B-R-U-T-E, Brute Aftershave? Oh, jeez. It's amazing. That Naramus was everywhere for a little while. Where are we off to? Simon will come to you next. You could be coming and playing too. You might be listening through 3AW in Melbourne. It could be 4BC. It might be 6PR in Perth. 2GB listeners are fantastic, as they are at 5AA in Adelaide. For Australia Overnight.
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6: Thank you for all these messages that are coming through. If you're sending a message, a text, should you choose to do that, 0477 693 693. Mentioned about the Brute. Tiff, hello to you. Speaking of 7-Eleven, and yes, I know that is a store, but I seriously want one right now. A Krispy Kreme choc ice donut. Beautiful. Tiff, I hope you get one. Tony, a good coffee. This is the quality of the coffee. A really good coffee is mostly one where you cannot taste the milk. It's subtly in the background. Write that one down. A good coffee is mostly one where you cannot taste the milk. It's just so subtly in the background. I agree. And that's why the distinction in quality of coffee becomes so important. Tone, did you ever wear cufflinks? Not too sure what that means, 713. Are you talking about a cufflink or cufflinks? Not too sure. And further out, Tony, Maggie, Lockie Neal, supposedly independent tribunal. Well, I don't think it's supposedly. I think it is independent, isn't it? It's my understanding. The tribunal, by definition, is independent. You wouldn't want anybody interfering in that. Certainly, I don't think, for example, Lockie and people that have been before a tribunal would want anybody interfering in that. Simon, morning.
7: Hi, how are you?
6: Well, thank you, Simon.
7: I was born and going to say that, but the
6: just speak up a bit, Simon. You sound as if you're down the back of the room a little.
7: I said, shouldn't have said that because 100 other people have already asked.
6: I know. And I guess when you're doing something like ballpark, nearly 50 calls a morning and maybe another 100 email and text, it's around about 150 plus people saying, how are you? It just becomes a bit passe. And I get it. And I've had this discussion for decades on air, and not everybody quite agrees with me on it. But the idea of everybody saying, how are you, just becomes a little...
7: You feel like shut up and
6: leave me alone. Well, no, I don't know that I do that. But it just becomes a bit repetitive is probably my point.
7: I suppose what I was going to say, Tane, I don't know if you've seen it on the news last night, but rates in just for the rubbish in Colac has gone up. Just for rubbish bins.
6: Which has gone up, Sime?
7: The rubbish bins.
6: Your rubbish bin has gone up?
7: Yeah, for the pickup for rubbish bins in Colac here.
6: So I don't quite understand. So your rubbish bin has gone up. It gone up in what price?
7: From to pick up the rubbish in all the streets.
6: Okay. So the cost of that in rates, is it?
7: That's right, yeah.
6: Substantially?
7: No, about $10, I think. Something like that in everybody's rates,
6: I think. Well, you can imagine because, like all those organisations, they're going to put fuel into those trucks, and so that alone would be an impost.
7: And then they get the street sweepers during the week. And that's a load of bollocks.
6: Sorry, it's a bullock, did you say?
7: With the street sweepers. That's a load of crap too.
6: Because why?
7: They put that in the rates.
6: Yeah, well, all that machinery costs a lot of money to run. I can understand the council's have got to, pay their bills as well. And you and I ultimately do that for them.
7: Yeah, I know.
6: I know. Look, it's a challenging time because nothing drops, unless anybody can tell me differently, what has dropped in price? 133, there's a topic, 133693. Simon, thank you. Rod, good morning.
8: Hi, Tony. Regarding your learned friend and his discussion about the graduated fine scale, I think in principle he's got a really good point.
6: It's a pretty good point, I think, isn't it?
8: I don't think it'll ever happen here in Australia because the powers that be just love to dip their heads into other people's pockets.
6: The courts have that, but as he makes the point that my learned friend, who makes the point that in some jurisdictions in courts that can happen. Outside for a fine, it doesn't happen. What's the distinction? Why wouldn't it?
8: Yeah, I was a bit lucky once. I got an on-the-spot fine and I took it to court to argue my case and I actually got the fine reduced. But I got the magistrate on a good day, so I was lucky. One other thing they've got in Canada that I really like regarding this fine situation, they brought this in about 3 or 4 years ago now, is the mobile phone laws they've got over there. If you get caught using your mobile phone while operating a motor vehicle in any one of the 10 provinces of Canada, it is a $1,000 Canadian fine and loss of license for 3 years.
6: Well, 3 years, there's your incentive not to use your phone.
8: Yeah, that's the perfect incentive to not use your phone. And also, the reason I like that law is because every mobile phone has a feature built into it that will enable you to not ever have to look at it, touch it, talk on it while you're driving. It's called the power button.
6: Turn it off. Yeah. But people don't. People don't. People don't. And we now have these things where the phone connects to the car, and so, as somebody else pointed out, you can use that, and you can also touch the screen and do all that. These massive screens now in cars, so you can play with that, and that's not an offence.
8: You can't connect the phone to the car via Bluetooth if the phone is turned off, Tony. It doesn't happen. It doesn't work. You've got to have your phone turned on for the Bluetooth to make the connection.
6: Yeah, but even if you're still using, say, Apple, as I use Apple CarPlay, you can still touch the screen whilst you're driving because you might be moving from one app to another. You might be going from Spotify to, I don't know, Apple Music and changing and touching a thing to listen to a particular track, change the radio station. That is distracting if you're travelling at 60 kilometres an hour.
8: You shouldn't be doing that. You should be like us in the trucks and having on.
6: Yeah, exactly right. So there's all sorts of issues around it for sure. Rod, thank you. Wherever you are, right across Australia, keep those calls ticking over in the next hour. 133693, and the text line's been fascinating this morning. Now you can also email. When I say email, I mean email. We don't read the email on the program. It's just too much. But I try to reply to each and every one. Some people send multiple email. But I only reply the once, and you can do that overnights at 3aw.com.au. That's overnights, plural, at 3aw.com.au.
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6: Where does the time go? For those that follow AFL, Brisbane, Michael Voss became the first Brisbane Bears player to win the Brownlow Medal on this day when he was the co-winner with Essendon's James Hurd. What year? Scarily? 1996. Ouch. The ice break. For people in Queensland, good morning to you. Ice break, iced coffee. That drink was launched in Queensland, for those that love it, 1996 as well. Ice break. Was that the equivalent to the Big M in Melbourne? Oh, the Big M girls. Now there's a memory.
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16: Hello, I'm Jack Fenwick. A Liberal senator argues home buyers should be able to use their superannuation as collateral for a mortgage. Andrew Bragg says this would give people access to home loans without directly withdrawing from their retirement savings. The proposal is not official opposition policy, but Senator Bragg argues it would help budding property buyers in their quest for a home.
17: If you were going to use cash in super as collateral, that would reduce the amount of money you need to find for a deposit, right? So that's probably one potential use. The other use would be you could offset your loan by using the cash in your super. So that's two options where the money effectively remains preserved inside the superannuation scheme.
16: A new report reveals 68% of oil exported to Australia from a key Asian refinery this year was Russian-derived, sparking warnings motorists are unknowingly funding the war in Ukraine. Despite a ban on direct Russian oil imports, a legal loophole allows crude processed oil in third countries like Brunei to enter Australia as refined fuel. Australia has imported a total of 2.6 million tonnes of Russian origin oil from the Brunei refinery since the war in Ukraine began in 2022. The Reserve Bank says the federal government could slash red tape to increase productivity. The latest intergenerational report warns Australia's productivity is expected to remain below its historical average. The RBA governor says the government has levers at its disposal to reverse the trend. These include cutting regulation and making it easier for businesses to invest and innovate. WA police have renewed calls for information into the suspected murder of Joshua Warnocke near Broome more than 16 years ago. The 21-year-old was last seen walking along Old Broome Road in the early hours of February 26th back in 2010. Detective Acting Inspector Jessica Securo says a reward of $1 million remains available for any information that leads to an arrest.
18: Joshua's death has always been investigated as a suspected homicide, and detectives have pursued extensive lines of inquiry to try and identify the person or persons responsible.
16: And Jetstar workers are pulling the pin on the airline's additional passenger fees. Brian Wilson explains.
19: The airline's workers are stepping up their campaign for better wages, weather protection and job security by waiving or zeroing many of Jetstar's additional charges for excess bags, booking fees and seat selections. The industrial action by the Australian Services Union won't delay flights travelling to the grand final, but it will reduce the profits from one of the carrier's most busiest times of the year. Brian Wilson reporting.
20: For Canberra's best coverage of the NRL, join the Continuous Call team every Saturday and Sunday from 1pm. Now a sports update on 2CC.
16: Brisbane Lion Lachie Neal has had his one-match ban for striking upheld at a four-and-a-half-hour Mammoth Tribunal hearing and will miss this weekend's AFL Grand Final. It's the midfielder's first suspension in his 320-game career, but the club can appeal. Fremantle coach Justin Longmuir has been named the AFL Coaches Association AFL Senior Coach of the Year. The 45-year-old leading the Dockers to 19 wins, a minor premiership and the club's second ever grand final appearance. Longmuir has told Fox Footy it's an award for him and his assistants.
21: I really do see this as a coaching group award rather than an individual award. I know my name's on the honour board, but it's a coaching group that helps the players get to this stage, and yeah, I'm really proud of what they've done as well.
16: And Knights coach Justin Holbrook has retained the same 19-man squad for Sunday's NRL preliminary final against the Panthers.
5: 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Canberra's cold. Your house doesn't have to be.
22: After an overnight low of 6, today will be a cloudy day and a top of 21. Thursday, partly cloudy and a top of 25 degrees. Friday, partly cloudy and a top of 28. Saturday, a sunny day, and a top of 28.
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6: Wonderful program on 3AW on a regular basis. It was on last night here on 3AW in Melbourne. It's put together by Troy Zantuck with Dennis Walter. Dennis Walter can sing. And they do a little segment. It's called Initial Reaction. The idea of putting up two initials and then people have to give their example. And last night, the initial was DL. DL. And I said, well, one of the great songs from that instantly jumps to mind for me was a song called Dream Lover. People would remember that. The other one, in terms of a personality, again jumped immediately to mind, David Letterman. God, we miss him. David Letterman would be the one. So if you've got anything that rhymes, that sits inside that as an initial, the segment is called Initial Reaction, trademarked. Initial Reaction for DL, if you want to have a bit of fun with us. Other things we've been talking about, given that Bruce Springsteen today is 77. Can't believe it. Bruce Springsteen. What do we know about the boss? 77. Singer, songwriter, guitarist. I think that pretty much says it all. His E Street Band 23-25 tour was the biggest grossing tour of their career. How much? Oh, I don't know, about 730 million. Placing it one of the top 10 highest grossing tours ever. In August 22-25 last year, he released the song Lonely Night in the Park to celebrate 50th anniversary of the Born to Run album. What an album that was. That album back in the USA, the world's best-selling albums, amongst them, Dark, Born in the USA, Brilliant Disguise, songs that were there, I'm on Fire, Streets of Philadelphia. What a brilliant piece that was. Let's see if we can find that, Streets of Philadelphia, Jay. Such a great piece of music. You'll be happy to know, and we're all happy for the great man, Springsteen, worth around about $1.1 billion. So it's worked out pretty well for him. He made the point in that show that he did in Hollywood, in New York rather, Broadway. He said, I make the point. He said, the big hit singer was Born to Run. He said, I've never left home, metaphorically. He said, I've never left home. Baby, I was born to run. He said, I never ran anywhere. It was all made up, which I thought was most gracious of him. $1.1 billion. Bruce Springsteen. Question to you is, around Australia, where have you seen, when did you see the great Bruce Springsteen? There would be many people in this audience, I'm sure, would have fond memories. I think first time in the 80s for moi and my friend at the time who worked together. We worked together with a few other people at in Ballarat. 3BA in Ballarat, going back early part of the 80s, would have been 83, 84, I'm thinking. And it was at Flemington Racecourse. I'm pretty sure it was Flemington Racecourse. 133693 in Rockingham. Morning, Michael.
2: Morning. I want to ask how you're going, because I know you're doing well.
6: Thank you. Thank you for that greeting, Michael. Well done. So I'm trying to train people to learn a different way of introducing themselves into the program.
2: Yeah, yeah.
6: And you did it beautifully.
2: Well, just, it's like Rocky Neal. It's like this year, there's been 9 people done with stomach punches.
6: Yeah, crazy. Why would you do it?
2: And every one of them has been suspended for a week.
6: So Lockie's a great, he's an extraordinary player, fabulous player in the game of AFL. Why would he think that that was a possibility that he might get away with that? What was that a brain fade?
2: Definitely a brain fade. Definitely a brain fade. It's just a shame because he's such a fantastic player. But I'll tell you what, it's like Justin Longmuir won Coach of the Year, but Dean Cox must have come bloody close. I mean, he's a fair dinkum Aussie. After the game the other night, he went down to the Dockers' rooms and everything because Dean Cox did fantastic this year.
6: He was really good, wasn't he, looking after the Sydney Swans. They've had a great year, just didn't quite get done. You could see the disappointment on Dean's face as he was talking to the media.
2: Yeah, well, he was a great player, Dan.
6: Yeah.
2: I'm an Eagles supporter.
6: Yeah, well, he was. And he was. You might remember, Michael, when Millsy and I were doing the Brekkie at 6PR in Perth in the early to mid-2000s there for a few years. He was a regular on our Brekkie program. He was young and could heart, didn't, by his own admission, I'm sure, struggle to put a word together, but got better and better and better. And now looking at him.
2: Yeah, he's a fair dinkum Aussie, that bloke.
6: He's really good.
2: He likes to drink, and he loves his players, and he must have come very close to winning Coach of the Year.
6: And we introduced him to his wife.
2: Fair dinkum.
6: Yeah, she was a great dancer, is a great dancer. We're doing a local version of Dancing with the Stars. Millsy's dance teacher, and she came in one morning when we were there, and he came in and said, "Who's that?" And Millsy said, "That's my dance teacher," and the rest is history. We introduced them, and there you go. They've got a lovely family. Michael, good to talk to you. Thank you. Artie Karate, good morning. You look at those prices for us?
3: Yes, good morning. I'll get to those in a minute. I loved your nomination, Dream Lover, and if you're listening, you'll love mine off your colleague and friend Don Lunn from 3UZ.
6: Oh, Donny Lunn. What a great bloke Don Lunn was, and he was very kind, very generous to me. Would always save me a seat at the footy and the cricket.
3: Yeah, I'll just get good to the man. Petrol price.
6: And taught me how to play poker, Arthur.
3: I remember you said that. Yeah, incredible.
6: Great,
3: I remember listening to him. Just a few things with the phone. I don't turn mine off, but I don't answer it. And, you know, I'm associated with a lot of highway patrol cops from the VLs and VKs, and they taught me a lot. So I have seen an instructor getting booked not so long ago while he was instructing by the highway patrol. So there's your answer there. Now, you can talk on your phone in the car while parked. Sorry, while you stop, but you must have your car in park or you can be booked as well.
6: Not with your mobile. Yeah, that's right.
3: Yeah, so everyone should know that. I've ran into that many idiots nearly crashing into me on the phone, and I have reported some get caught, some wander off. Right, I'll get to the petrol prices. There is no
6: So just before we get to those prices, and I'll come back to you on that, it's interesting you talk about, I've just spent a week driving a Chery, fully electric Chery, hybrid Chery. It's exquisite to drive. Point of that is, everything you do inside that car means that you're touching the screen. Everything is about touching the screen to do anything. Change a station. The only thing it doesn't do is, well, even your air conditioning is all done on the screen. And it became all-consuming because you're looking at the screen with your left hand trying to adjust stuff whilst driving, and I'm not too sure I'm comfortable with that idea. Today I've got back into a Mitsubishi Overlander, and all the switches and things are in the normal places that are instantly easy to use without touching a screen.
3: Well, the good old-fashioned way to me is a lot safer. That's why
6: I'm starting to agree with you on that.
3: Yeah, so there's a lot of technicalities that you've got to watch, but simply don't, I agree with you, don't use your phone while you're driving. And, you know, I leave mine on, but I just don't answer it. Let it go to voice message and pull over in a parking spot that's legal and, you know, use it safely. I haven't even got a parking ticket. There's another thing. If you're considered a safe driver, I think I may have told you this before, I renewed my license for 10 years. You get a 25% discount from Vic Roads. $75 was taken off.
6: Yeah, so they do a special rate if you bang it out to them, give them money at the front end.
3: Well, you know, $75 is $75.
6: Better off in your account if you're in a position to be able to afford it. What are those prices looking like for us, Artie?
3: Not too good. 229 BP, 225 Metro, 223 Burke, 229 at 7-Eleven, and 222, not much difference at United Deer Park. It's no better at Newport or Williamstown, to tell you the truth.
6: Yes.
3: You're lucky to find it under $2.29, $2.25, and the only ones I've come across is $2.23, as I said, at Burke, which is Kingsville, virtually West Footscray, and United at Deer Park, which is 24/7. There is no cheaper anywhere, and it's even climbing up to $2.30 above at some areas. I saw it at one of them for $2.45.
6: $2.45, which means very shortly, if not before. I heard somebody say recently on air they were seeing $2.85 and $2.90 in various places.
3: Well, it suggested it's going to go up at that price too, so it's not looking too good at all. And, you know, 10 litres at $10 would be, okay, we get it, it went up at 170 and would be at least 8 litres. I did a little test and you barely get 3 to 4 litres. Not that I put $10 in, I just wanted to do a little test, because if you keep filling it up by 10, it ends up drinking the fuel more. And I noticed that at this time of the night, people are not driving on the full limit, a 60K zone. They'll be going about 45, 50.
6: Yeah,
3: 70, they're going about 60. 80, they're going about 65.
6: Howdy, God bless you, heart and soul. Thank you for that. It's and presumably that's why people are buying either hybrid and or fully electric cars, because many of us saw this coming. What's the future going to hold? God only knows. Johnny DeRemus, good morning to you. Do you know?
4: This is John DeRemus with The Passing Parade and a story of fame and frustration. Fame can give a man many things: wealth, satisfaction, a variety of pleasures, and, as often as not, a swollen head. Sir Arthur Sullivan was the exception. Aside from money, it gave him nothing but an acute pain in the neck. And I'll be back after this message.
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4: The son of a clarinet player, Arthur Sullivan was born in a Lambeth slum in 1842. At 14, he won a scholarship to the Royal Academy of Music. And before he was 21 years old, he was being hailed as the new Mozart by London critics, who predicted a glorious future for him as a composer of classical music. Well, by the time he was 23, he had conducted concerts of his works all over England. He had written a ballet for Covent Garden, a cantata for the Norwich Festival, and numerous other pieces. Unlike the traditional musical genius, he was a stickler for convention, an immaculate dresser, and a thorough gentleman. And he was also an inveterate gambler, and for all his success, financially unstable. The momentous turning point of his career and his finances came in 1871, when an entrepreneur named Frederick Bernan persuaded him to write a comic opera in collaboration with William Schwenk Gilbert, a former lawyer who had turned to writing comedies for the theater. Thus was born the legendary partnership of Gilbert and Sullivan. The more unlikely combination would be hard to imagine. They were direct opposites in every way, and from the outset, their relationship was one of mutual loathing. They avoided each other whenever possible and collaborated in the main by mail. Yet together, they produced one stupendous success after another. Trial by Jury, HMS Pinafore, The Pirates of Penzance, The Mikado. With each of these, Sullivan grew more miserable. Why, he asked his friends, should he continue to prostitute his God-given genius in such a manner? In 1883, he received a knighthood. He promptly wrote to Gilbert and told him their association was at an end. Financial pressure quickly revived it, however. Sullivan swallowed his pride and they went to work again. Not, in fact, till 1890 did the final break come. By chance, one afternoon, they happened to run into each other at the Savoy Theater. An argument ensued over some trifling matter, and they had to be forcibly restrained from coming to blows. That did it. The golden era of Gilbert and Sullivan was over. In January 1891, Sullivan's solitary grand opera, Ivanhoe, which he had been working on for several years, had its glittering London premiere. Though the critics praised it, it was a financial flop and ran only a few months. Disillusioned, he spent the remaining years of his life taunted by the failure of his serious works and the lingering melodies of what he called the trash he had been forced to write with Gilbert. He died on November 21st, 1900. Our time is up till we meet again for another chapter in the Passing Parade. This is John Doremus. As always, thank you so much. And goodbye for now.
10: Johnny, goodbye to you too. Lots of messages coming in. One in particular from Marion, who makes a great point, talking about the distraction of driving all those years ago. Tone, I've only just one thought about this, but remember how drivers in the day would often balance a roadmap on the steering wheel or have the whole book, if you like, on the lap whilst driving. You reckon that was a distraction? Probably was.
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10: I think the free world is divided into those that loved Seinfeld, the TV series, those that just didn't care. I don't know that anybody's particularly ambivalent, but either you loved it or you didn't. A point of that story is Jason Alexander, who played Georgie Costanza, brilliant character, is a birthday boy today, 67, played George in Seinfeld, co-created with Larry David, of course, sort of pretty much modelled the George character after himself. But other films, and it was pointed out yesterday, I think we were talking about Pretty Woman, and I said, of course, he was in Pretty Woman, and nobody really knew him when they saw him on Pretty Woman, and then and it was pointed out to me, in fact, Seinfeld came first by about 12 months, and then Pretty Woman. I hope that's the right order in which that came, but that, according to lots of email that I got about it. But Jason Alexander, 67, the voice of the Duckman in the animated TV series of the same name as well. He's done lots of things, you forget. Seinfeld we loved, but he was certainly in Shallow Hell, Rocky and Bullwinkle, and of course the aforementioned Pretty Woman, where he didn't play a particularly nice character in that. I think he put the hard word on the star, not in the film, I mean, not in real life. Gary in Noosa, morning.
19: Morning, Mac. How are you, mate?
10: Gary, I'm well, thank you. What you doing? Are you on holidays, playing, or that's home?
19: I'm actually on my way to work. I live at Noosa, and I'm on my way down to Brisbane to work for the day.
10: And the drive down there about an hour and a half back into Brisbane, closer to two.
19: That's right. No, it's about an hour and a half this time of day, so there's no one on the road, so it's been a good trip back. So I'm a first-time listener, and I've just been listening to your show. It's a great show.
10: Oh, that's very kind of you, Gary. Tell your friends.
19: I will. But I don't know if anyone's up, though.
10: Nah, well, there's people. The good thing about this little program we do, there are people up and running or lying in bed doing all sorts of things in offices and cooking and driving as you're doing around Australia. So it's a blessing to be hosting the program.
19: Yeah, good on you, Max. Mate, what I'm bringing up for is I heard you talking a little while ago about people visiting different cities with rose-coloured glasses on and thinking, oh, how beautiful they are and stuff like that.
10: Yep.
19: And I've got a mate that's a removalist. I live in Noosa, and I've got a mate that's a removalist. And he said 70% of his business is returning people back to where they come from within 3 years. People come to our area, and I love our area, and it's beautiful. I've travelled all around Australia. But they can't find work, they can't find friends, and they can't find a job. And the beautiful area, which it is, they realise it's not.
10: Yeah, and it's tricky when you go to places, certainly Noosa would be one of them, Port Douglas might be another. You go up there rose-coloured, it's a glorious time for the 4, 5, 10 days that you might be there. But then if you're living in those places full-time, it takes on a whole different dimension.
19: It does. And when you come from a city, like I'm originally from Sydney, when you come from a city, it's a full-on, you know, it's a rat race. And when you come into these quieter places, you really just got to just chill for a while, and you got to let it gel with yourself, if that makes sense.
10: So how long have you been in Noosa?
19: 30 years. I'm 29 years this year I moved up. Best decision I've ever made. I'm from the Northern Beaches, and it was the best decision I've ever made.
10: What prompted that, Gary?
19: Oh, just a change. It was just something that was happening in my life at the time, and we just thought, well, let's have a change, and it's just worked for us, and we've just, yeah, it's great. And look, also, we sold up in Sydney and got completely out of debt, so I haven't had a mortgage since I was, say, 29, and that's made a big difference too, and the banks don't own us anymore.
6: Is it a

0: Sydney, and it's funny, you know, because you buy a place and you think, oh, I'll make sure I buy a four-bedroom house because your family are going to visit, you know. They visit once, and they just don't come back. So yeah, it's funny, Pete. You're always thinking about other people in your life, and you're trying to please them, but you just got to look after yourself, I think. And but going back to, you know, you can get flights to Sydney quite cheap now, so I can go down to see my mum. And also, you got technology with Facebook. You know, you can have a lot of screenshots.
1: Yeah, true.
0: And talk to people that way. So.
1: How often do you do the run from Noosa down to Brisbane?
0: Oh, and Port Macquarie. My mother-in-law's at Port Macquarie, so we'll probably drive down there three times a year, and I'll probably go to Sydney three times a year. But that's enough. That's more than enough. And also, if you ring your parents and your siblings and some, you know, that's touching base as well, I think.
1: Good on you, mate. Gary, kind words. Thank you for that. Stay safe on the road.
0: I will, and just quickly, I drive heavy vehicles, and it's funny, you're not allowed to touch a mobile phone, but we're allowed to touch our two ways. I can't work that out.
1: Yeah, no one can figure that one out either. Good on you, Gary. Thanks for your contribution to the program. Appreciate it. 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It is Australia Overnight, 3AW here in Melbourne.
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1: The cereal coming up not too far away. If you are having a birthday today, congratulations to you. Happy birthday. It's a Wednesday. It's the 23rd of September, 2026. Sharing with some interesting people, including John Coltrane, no longer with us, of course. He was born in 2026. And when you think about it, he was a great US jazz

tenor, saxophonist player, wonderful saxophone player. Train just became known as T-R-A-N-E. Train helped pioneer the use of all sorts of modes in jazz. Just fantastic. John Coltrane passed away in 67, but much loved. We will talk a bit later about Ray Charles. We'll do that independently, as well as Eric Bogle, who may well be listening. Eric, born in Scotland, Australian folk singer and songwriter. One of the best known in the band, played Waltzing Matilda. Released in 1980. What a track that was. Eric Bogle, many happy returns to you, Eric. 82 today. We mentioned Bruce Springsteen, 77. Why would we not? The album Born in the USA, one of the world's best-selling albums. And we went through it. We thought, what, if anything, we can do just ahead of the serial? We decided on this because it's such a fabulous track. For those that are not familiar, Bruce Springsteen today, many happy returns. What a performer. Thank you for pointing out. I think I said Flemington. It was not Flemington. It was the Showgrounds in Melbourne, about 85. First saw the great Bruce Springsteen. He's a birthday boy today. Many happy returns.

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2: The following radio serial is a work of fiction. 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
3: The Man in the Mist.

0: after I got the Paris telephone call from Anne Elliot, who told me she was hurrying home after she had read that her husband had been arrested, my nephew David went to Harry Elliot and told him. After he had broken the news, Inspector Gleason appeared. And then the shock came. Harry unexpectedly turned to the inspector and told him he was guilty of the crime.
1: Now you know the truth, Inspector.
2: Why didn't you tell us this at the beginning?
1: Because I hoped to fool you, that's why.
2: Why did you shoot Carl Bloor?
1: Because I felt it was the only solution. I understood he was my wife's legal husband. I also knew that he'd been blackmailing her, so I thought he was better out of the way.
2: Why did you open the window?
1: What?
2: The window was wide open. We concluded that whoever shot Carl Bloor made his escape by that window. Your story was that you came down the stairs.
1: That's right, and it was confirmed. Didn't the landlady see me?
2: Did you quarrel with Carl Bloor that night?
1: I tried to make him sign the paper that you found. He refused. Then I threatened him with a gun and finally shot him. I'm glad he's dead.
2: Did you visit him on a previous occasion?
1: No.
2: You're quite sure?
1: Well, haven't I told you? I didn't have his address. Not until I found that typewritten piece of paper in the study.
2: Your wife had obviously typed that.
1: Anyhow, I thought I'd better clear the matter up straight away.
2: Well, Mr. Elliot, we'll have to make arrangements for a new statement.
1: I think my cousin has some news for you.
3: Yes, that's right, Inspector.
2: What is your news, Mr. Elliot?
3: We've heard from Harry's wife.
2: Mrs. Anne Elliot?
3: Yes, that's right. She rang my Aunt Nadine from Paris.
2: From Paris?
3: But that's not possible. Well, that's where the call was supposed to have come from.
1: Why isn't it possible, Inspector?
2: Because we had all airways and seaways covered, and Mrs. Elliot wouldn't have been able to leave the country without a passport. We checked those avenues.
3: Well, she says she's on her way back.
1: Why shouldn't she be? She has nothing to hide now.
2: What made her come to this sudden decision?
1: She read about my arrest in the papers. She isn't frightened anymore. This puts her in the clear.
2: It seems to. Well, Mr. Elliot, I'll give you a little time to sort out these fresh details, and then we'll make arrangements to take another statement. But this time, please, let it be a true and correct one. This change of face, by the way, will go against you.
1: Well, what does it matter? I'll be found guilty of the crime of murder. There's only one penalty, and we all know what that is.

0: am.
1: Oh, Nadine, at last. At last.
0: Oh, let me look at you. I can't believe it. Oh, Anne, we've nearly been out of our minds.
1: I'm sorry, Nadine.
0: And Paris, of all places, Paris. Well, how'd you get over there without a passport?
1: Well, it's ironical, Nadine. I used my old name when I was married to Karl Bloor.
0: What?
1: I had the old passport. It was brought up to date, and I had no trouble at all.
0: Good heavens. What about Charles? Is he all right?
1: Oh, I've never seen him so happy. I left him in Paris. Where do you think?
0: I can't imagine.
1: A kindergarten. A French kindergarten where they speak English as well. Oh, but Nadine, I've been frantically worried too. Harry, tell me about him quickly.
0: Oh, yes, Harry.
1: That's what brought me back. If he wants me, I said if. Well, I'll be near at hand.
0: But Anne, why did you scare us so terribly, disappearing like that with Charles?
1: But I had to. I was afraid I might lose him.
0: Lose Charles? I don't understand.
1: Lady Elliot. She refused to give him up when I went to Hampshire.
0: She would.
1: That's why I sneaked back there when there was no one around. And I was lucky enough to see him playing in the garden.
0: But Lady Elliot couldn't keep him from you. You're his mother.
1: She used blackmail.
0: Blackmail?
1: Yes. Imagine that. Lady Elliot throwing her hands in the air in horror because there was talk of blackmail between Karl Bloor and me. And she actually used that same lever.
0: How?
1: She told me that if I took Charles away, she would take me to court because of the £4,000 I got from her.
0: Oh, how like her.
1: Anyway, Charles and I were lucky enough to get a lift to the station on that morning. We got the 1:30 train, and I found a room for the night in a house in a quiet street in Bloomsbury.
0: Bloomsbury?
1: It was very comfortable. Such a nice woman was running the place. I was able to leave Charles there in her care while I went all around London trying to raise money on those emeralds.
0: Uh-huh. And you eventually finished up just around the corner.
1: Well, how do you know?
0: Scotland Yard found out all about it. They're very thorough when it comes to things like that.
1: Well, I raised enough money to get out of the country. Enough to live in Paris for a year if I wanted to. Oh, but Nadine, enough of my doings. What about Harry? Have you been to see him?
0: No, not yet. But David has.
1: I'm shocked about it all, Nadine. He didn't do it. He didn't do it, Nadine. He couldn't have.
0: Well, Anne, after confessing to it...
1: Confessing? What are you saying?
0: You didn't know?
1: In the English paper I got in Paris, it said he'd been arrested and charged, but there was no talk of... Oh, he couldn't have confessed.
0: I'm afraid he has. Oh, it's just too ghastly.
1: Nadine, how could he possibly have done it? Oh, my first impulse is to go to Harry. But I suppose the police would prevent me and take me along to Scotland Yard.
0: I'm sure they would. It's a wonder you got here without being detained.
1: Well, in that case, I must go to Inspector Gleeson at once and tell him the full facts.

0: Well, Mrs. Elliot, we meet again.
1: Yes, Inspector.
0: Under very different circumstances.
1: I'm afraid so.
0: Paris, eh? You were very clever.
1: Inspector, I've come to tell you that my husband didn't kill Karl Bloor.
0: He's confessed.
1: But he couldn't have killed him.
0: Mr. Elliot has given us a detailed statement of his movements on the night of Karl Bloor's death. And there doesn't seem to be much doubt about it.
1: He still couldn't have done it.
0: What makes you say that?
1: According to the reports I've read, he was supposed to have shot Karl with his own gun.
0: Correct.
1: I have news for you, Inspector. I took that gun.
0: You?
1: I knew it was locked up in the tool room. I found the key of the lock, got the gun, went to Karl myself, and I fired it twice. You don't believe me?
0: I could believe you, Mrs. Elliot. Yes, that was the time when the landlady, Mrs. Kaplan, came up the stairs and complained of the noise. She told us about that.
1: That's right, and she saw me. Will you ask her?
0: Please go on. What else have you to tell me?
1: I quarreled with Karl. I wanted him to sign a paper.
0: It was in the form of a confession, wasn't it?
1: You found it.
0: It was among his belongings.
1: I wanted to prove that he was blackmailing me, and that I had no knowledge of the fact that he was alive when I married again. When he refused to sign, when he laughed and jeered at me, I fired the gun twice. It was only after I'd left the building that I realized I'd left it there.
0: We know that.
1: Well, if you know these facts, you should realize, Inspector, that Harry could never have used the gun.
0: Why not?
1: Because it wasn't in our house. I left it behind. He couldn't have taken it with him.
0: He might have found it in Karl Bloor's room.
1: But that's unlikely and quite ridiculous.
0: Mrs. Elliot, your husband has given us a detailed statement. He's covered all these points and he's confessed to the crime.
1: But you couldn't accept that after what I've told you.
0: He has a convincing story, Mrs. Elliot, and he has a strong motive. I'm grateful you've come forward, but it's no use. You're obviously trying to protect your husband.
1: Of course I am, because he didn't do it. He must be lying.
0: Why should he lie? He was caught out. That's why he confessed. He knows the evidence is too strong.
1: What do you mean?
0: A mystery man was seen leaving the house at the time of the murder by the landlady. Mr. Elliot had been silent up to this point. Then, when I brought him together with the landlady here in this office, she identified him as the man who was sneaking out of the house at 1 in the morning.
1: Oh, no.
0: I will admit that he denied that he was responsible. He was arrested because the evidence warranted an arrest. Later, he must have realized, after talking with his barrister, it was wise to plead guilty. And that's what he's done.
1: Inspector, my husband has done this to try and shield me. What he's told you is a tissue of lies.
0: We have his statement.
1: I can prove that it's all lies.
0: What is your proof?
1: I'm the one who killed Karl Bloor.
0: You?
1: I'm the one who had the motive. I'm the one who hated and loathed him because he'd smashed my life. Yes, I killed him, and I'm glad I did. He deserved to die.
0: Mrs. Elliot, how did you travel to Paris?
1: By plane.
0: On what date?
1: I can't remember.
0: Then let me refresh your memory. You disappeared on the 25th.
1: Did I?
0: I have it here on my records on the table. Yes, you took your little boy away from that house in Hampshire on the morning of the 25th. And then the next day, the 26th, you took a valuable set of emeralds to a pawnbroker in Knightsbridge and you pawned them.
1: So I had to have money so that I could get to Paris.
0: Quite so. That was on the 26th. You either left for Paris on the 26th or the 27th.
1: I think it was on the 27th.
0: Would you be sure about that? Think back.
1: Does it matter?
0: It matters quite a lot.
1: Well, yes, it was the next day. We took the plane the day after I pawned the emeralds.
0: Ah, that'll be the 27th. Anyhow, we can check with the airport authorities. You say you used your original married name.
1: That's right.
0: Very well. Let us now deal with the 28th. Do you realize what day that was? You were in Paris, remember? You'd spent the night there. You were probably settling in.
1: Where is all this leading, Inspector?
0: To the all-important point, Mrs. Elliot. Karl Bloor was shot dead at approximately 1 o'clock on the morning of the 28th.
1: The 28th?
0: And you were not in London on the night he died, so how could you have killed him? A very convincing story, Mrs. Elliot, but you overlooked one of the most vital factors. The question of time.
2: 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And she realized that she had fallen into a trap. The time element. And Harry Elliot, confessing to the crime, would now most surely be judged guilty.
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12: If you had the choice, you walk into a supermarket, bloke walks into a pub, no, you walk into a supermarket and you have to choose between Pepsi and Coke, which one do you choose and why? 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We'll talk more about Jason Alexander and Seinfeld a bit later on as well. 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
14: Hello, I'm Jack Fenwick. The Reserve Bank says the government could slash red tape to help the economy ahead of an expected interest rate hike. Federal politics reporter Nelson Scott.
15: The RBA governor has spoken at an event in Sydney warning high inflation is continuing to hammer households. Michelle Bullock argues the labour market remains tight and believes unemployment may actually need to rise in a bid to force consumer prices down. Ms. Bullock also says the latest intergenerational report is a wake-up call for the nation to lift productivity, claiming the government has clear options to encourage economic growth.
16: Remove red tape, they can make it rewarding for businesses to innovate.
15: All eyes will be on the RBA's board meeting next week, with economists forecasting a fourth interest rate rise this year. Nelson Scott, Canberra.
14: The coalition has vowed to dismantle Labor's climate agenda and rewrite national energy policy if it wins the next federal election. The plan will focus on slashing regulations to bring down power bills for households and businesses, whilst also scrapping net zero. Opposition energy spokesman Dan Tehan says current environmental policies are placing an unsustainable burden on Australian consumers.
17: We will take a chainsaw to all of the green tape that has been introduced by Anthony Albanese and the Labor government, which is pushing energy bills through the roof.
14: Australia's diesel stockpile has fallen by 20% to a 31-day supply as storage limits hit full capacity. The federal government has paused its subsidised fuel shipments while global oil prices surge past $100 a barrel. National fuel supplies remain steady and it sits roughly 28% above the required minimum levels. The US government has publicly criticised Australia's proposed digital duty of care laws, calling it extraterritorial censorship of protected speech. It's called on the Albanese government to exclude US social media platforms from the rules that would give users the choice to opt out of algorithmic feeds. Prime Minister Anthony Albanese is in the US promoting the government's tech policy agenda at the UN General Assembly. And Western Australia will soon have the country's strictest laws around smart glasses in schools. The wearable technology can't be used or stored on public school premises from the first day of Term 4. The rules apply to students, staff, parents and visitors. Education Minister Sabina Winton says the rules will prevent secret recordings and protect people's privacy.
18: I would just urge everyone to think carefully about these devices, which at the surface level look like great fun, but we know can cause so many unintended consequences.
19: For Canberra's best coverage of the NRL, join the Continuous Call team every Saturday and Sunday from 1 p.m. Now a sports update on 2CC.
14: Brisbane Lion Lachie Neale will miss Saturday's AFL Grand Final against Fremantle after his one-game ban for striking Jack Ginnivan was upheld in a mammoth four-hour tribunal hearing. AFL great James Hurd says it's a massive decision by the tribunal.
20: I think this will go down, Ed, as one of the most remarkable weeks in suspensions. I mean, this is an absolute champion of the game and one of the most important players in last year's Grand Final, the second half, and the impact he had on the game. He's been in remarkable form throughout the year. This is an incredible result for Brisbane. They're going to make Fremantle's job all the more easier.
14: The Penrith Panthers admit they're impressed by the Newcastle Knights' surge through the NRL finals. The Premiership favourites will face last year's Wooden Spooners in Sunday's preliminary final. And the LA Rams have bounced back from their NFL loss to the San Francisco 49ers in Melbourne. They've beaten the New York Jets 28-6.
11: 2CC weather, Alexander Watson Insulation. Canberra's cold. Your house doesn't have to be.
21: After an overnight low of 6, today will be a cloudy day and a top of 21. Thursday, partly cloudy and a top of 25 degrees. Friday, partly cloudy and a top of 28. Saturday, a sunny day and a top of 28.
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6: Now, this is Australia Overnight with Tony McManus.
12: Now, Jay's working the other side of the glass. Will be the first voice you hear when you ring through to the program. 133693. Did you have a snack, Jay, during the cereal? And if so, what did you enjoy?
27: Sorry, Tony, I forgot to bring my banana today for
12: one
27: work.
12: Job. One job.
27: So I've just been on the snacks, the TV snacks.
12: TV snacks. And they're really good for you.
27: Oh, well.
12: So did you, you just completely forgot to pack your play lunch is what you're saying.
27: That's right.
12: That's like saying the dog ate my homework.
27: Exactly. I grab my wallet, I get my keys, and then I usually get my drink bottle and my banana on the bench and walk out. But
12: on this occasion, you didn't. I have still a beautiful apple.
27: Nice.
12: Fresh from day before yesterday.
27: Oh, lovely.
12: Interested, straight off the tree.
27: Enjoy.
12: Not interested?
27: No, it's okay.
12: You're more than welcome. I ate my banana. If I'd known, I would have come around and shared it with you the other side of the glass. But I don't like going into that filthy area in which you sit.
27: Well, that's true. It's all scattered with TV snack boxes, isn't it? They're all over the place.
12: I'm Ali Jaggin, says Ernie Sigley. You've got the opportunity of you could have some fruit of some description next to the apple.
27: Tony's fruit and veggies.
12: Yeah. Fruit and veggie delights. What about a cup of water? How much water have you drunk in the last 4 hours?
27: Yeah, need to get on to that.
12: Yeah.
27: I've had about
12: no
27: half,
12: water.
27: Half a bottle.
12: Not enough. See, we've got to be bubbling with water.
27: Yeah. Hydrated
12: to the max. Lots of things that we can talk about in this hour. If you would like to be part of the program, jump on board. 133693 is the telephone number for 3AW here in Melbourne. If you would like to be part of it in Brisbane and Perth, of course, 133882. And for Sydney, 131873. That's how it works. Comes you right through. Briefly, we mentioned, Tony, about Seinfeld. And the fact that Jason Alexander is so wonderful, he's having a birthday today, he's 67, film and stage actor, as people have beautifully pointed out. G'day, Tone. Just on Jason Alexander, much more versatile than maybe people might know. He's an accomplished singer and dancer. In 1989, he won a Tony, Best Actor in a Musical, Jerome Robbins Broadway. Cheers. Thank you, Steve. Good part of the information. He was wonderful. He evolved in that character in Seinfeld. Probably for those that hate Seinfeld, they go, boring, going. But he was a really wonderful character in that. Tony, Seinfeld was the greatest show of all time, my number one show of all time. But here's a tip next time you have a disgruntled caller. Take a deep breath. This is great. Take a deep breath and simply say, serenity now, serenity now. Which was one of the all-time fabulous lines. Ronnie, thank you for that. from Seinfeld. Julian, good morning.
7: Good morning, sir. Remember the controversy in 1966 where Carl Dietrich was selected for the 1966 Grand Final, but he was suspended.
12: So look at the list of people who were repinged just prior to the Grand Final. There's quite a few.
7: Go out the list and I'd love to know.
12: There are many. Well, just to double check on that, Jay, those that got pinged just prior to the... Carl, I think, was one. And some of the greats that were pinged just prior and didn't play in the Grand Final.
7: There was a controversy in the 80s with Paul Vanderhaar when he got legal advice and he did play in the Grand Final.
12: Well, Essendon supporters might remind me of that. I don't recall that one.
7: I think it was the early 80s. It was a big controversial story. Now, Carl Dietrich must be well into his 80s, wouldn't he?
12: I would imagine. I mean, he was a great player for St Kilda and then played for Melbourne.
7: Playing coach.
12: He did.
7: The last time they had a playing coach, was it? I don't know. Could have been Alex Chesnolenko.
12: Did he coach Melbourne whilst playing?
7: I think he did. I think Bob Skilton went from South Melbourne to Melbourne. I don't think Bob played for Melbourne.
12: No, I would say no to that. Yeah.
7: So Bob Skilton never got the opportunity to play in the Grand Final.
12: So we're just doing a search of, Jay, we're looking for those that were suspended just prior to a Grand Final. It's quite an extensive list. It's a who's who, really, of those that were suspended just prior to being a Grand Final. Taking a long time to get there. Type quicker.
7: Interesting you mentioned that, isn't it? And I'd like to know that how old is Carl Dietrich now? He'd have to be 85, wouldn't he?
12: So Lachie Neale pinged, right? So he's been pinged as of yesterday. Anthony Rocker in 03. In 02, Jason Cloke. Yes. Jason McCartney, 99. Yes. Peter Schwab in 89.
7: Yes.
12: Stephen O'Dwyer, Melbourne in 88. Here's one for you. Do you remember this bloke?
7: Yes.
12: Phil Carman, 77.
7: Oh, yes.
12: Phil Carman. Played for Collingwood at the time. Ping just prior.
7: Yes, sir.
12: And missed the replay as well.
7: Now, there was another. I don't know how many members of us in Kilda Premiership are still alive. But Barry Breen is definitely still alive. Now, you remember Ian Sinman? He's still alive. He was a star of St Kilda's Grand Final, and he had to get permission from the rabbi to play on Saturday.
12: Is that right? I went to school with Brendan. He's a late brother, I think, Breen.
7: He's
12: Brendan
7: still with us. Huh? He'd have to be in his 90s. Now, yesterday afternoon, to change the subject, thank you for information on Tony Moakley's program. They took calls about landmarks around Melbourne and country areas.
12: For the national audience, Julian, just so we can include them in this conversation, Tony Moakley hosts the afternoon program 3AW in Melbourne.
7: That's right. And what I would have liked to, he did mention, the eyesore of Melbourne, of course, would be that wooden dog called Fido, which is outside the Fairfield Railway Station in Melbourne, not the Sydney one. That is a hunk of wood that would be good for using for firewood. Have you ever seen it?
12: No, I've not. Where is it?
7: Outside the Fairfield Railway Station that's on the Hurstbridge-Eltham line.
12: No, can't help you with that. Would not know. But it's all right. Julian, thank you for that. It's one to ask the audience, when we talk about those eyesores around Australia, that's a really good topic, Julian. Thank you for raising that. And each city would have one. Each town probably has some sort of an eyesore that you would characterise as an eyesore, something about which you have noticed or has been talk of the town, the city for some time. If you've got one, let me know, 133-693. Fabulous Phil Carman actually missed two grand finals in 77, though, through suspension, the draw and the replay. One there says, last 12 months, not 1 month. I missed the context of that. Forgive me. Jenny, Tony, Pepsi, full blood, not Max. It's my poison. I'm at a bit of an authority on the subject. Pepsi versus Coca-Cola being a have been through been through and through. But over the last months, how do you say that, Jay? Asahi company have changed the recipe in Australia and reduced the sugar content and supplemented with sweeteners. You heard it. Sacrilegious. Leaves a horrible taste in the mouth. Now I'm currently trying to acclimatise to Coke. We just asked the question prior to the news at the top of the hour, last hour, given that Pepsi was trademarked on this day, 1902. And there's this raging discussion, has been for my lifetime, probably yours as well, the distinction between Coke and Pepsi and why you always chose a Coke, why you always chose a Pepsi, for what reason? Was it just purely flavour, branding? And did Michael Jackson do some ads for, going to say, Pepsi? And that all sort of ended in tears. And when you think about those other colas that came to market, most of which didn't last very long. What are those other cola brands that came to market around Australia didn't last very long? There'd be a few of those over the years as well. 133693 for those in Sydney, 131873. I'm Tony Mack for Australia Overnight. Good morning to you.
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2: The headlines in the national paper, The Australian, this morning is the story as mentioned in the program earlier this morning, 6 weeks with a broken hip and no care. This girl's case emerges as elders unite for action. Good luck with that. There's a really interesting story, but I want to bring in Mark from Store because he'll want to hear this. Marky, good morning.
3: Morning, Marga.
2: Front page, Jim Chalmers. Are you familiar with Jim's work?
3: Oh, the snake charmer you're talking about, the alleged treasurer.
2: Failure to significantly cut spending and lift productivity would leave a 2.5% rise in the GST or 6% jump in the average Australian's personal income tax bill as the alternative paths back to a surplus. So, would you prefer a lift in productivity or significant cut in spending?
3: Cut in spending, of course. You know, look at the price of diesel. It's $2.99 up here in store at the moment.
2: Yep.
3: And $3. Pages. Copy.
2: Are you off speaker?
3: Yeah, well, Lucy decided to chew my earbuds yesterday and they're disintegrated.
2: Well, you sound like you're down the in the backyard trying to have a conversation on air. It's a little disconcerting.
3: Is that better?
2: Not particularly.
3: All right, we'll just have to go with this today because I found another set of buds, but they'll flat.
2: Can you not anyway, just move a little closer to put your sweet lips a little closer to the phone?
3: Is that better?
2: Let's pretend that we're together all alone. You know what I'm saying, Mark?
3: Yeah, rightio. Now,
2: tell the man to turn the jukebox way down low.
3: Can you hear me now?
2: Oh, there it is. Look at you, grasshopper. Now you've got it.
3: Right. Well, it's $2.99 laid diesel up here at the moment. I wish Artie could give us a diesel watch down there as well. Because it's $3.79 at Border Village, SAWA border. It's $3.10 in Kalgoorlie. So, and wait for it, the diesel fees are out again.
2: Now, what does that mean for drivers?
3: They just go hole in someone's fuel tank, work their butt off, and they just go and drain the tanks.
2: Is that common practice, or has that increased of late?
3: It's increased of late. Look, any truck driver will tell you, you can be asleep and they'll just milk your tanks. Simple as that. And what's government doing about it? Are they decreasing the 50 cent a litre excise tax they get? No. They've told her, oh, no, we're not doing that. What hypocrites.
2: So what's going to happen?
3: It's a big chain.
2: All of that.
3: Again.
2: Oh, sorry. Go on, finish.
3: It's a big chain reaction from farmers to transporters to the consumer. They must think milk's on a supermarket shelf. It doesn't have to be delivered. It's just automatically there.
2: What about the idea of how do we do this? I mean, I think we're all aware of the issues, Mark. So you're not giving us any new information. But where do we start in terms of winding that back? Do you want the rise in the GST and the consequences of that?
3: I want to see that Canberra government stop willy-nilly willfuring spending our hard-earned tax dollars.
2: And where would you start first?
3: Let's see. I don't blackout Bowen. I don't have to go to this COP summit conference because I want to be the president.
2: Mate, that's small bickies. So let's look at what really is going to make a difference. Those small ticket items are really par for the course. What are the major projects that you're going to put into place that's going to transform that landscape?
3: To tell him what to do. You know, you've got J-Man overnight. One person. You all right?
2: Yeah, so I don't quite understand the analogy, though, my friend.
3: Well, can you overspend on your credit card? No.
2: Well, I can. I choose not to.
3: Oh, so run it up. Let's just say you got $1,000. So you run up to $1,000 limit on your credit card. You can go over that, can't you?
2: Not only that, I don't have a credit card.
3: Oh, but you understand where I'm coming from.
2: I can't afford a credit card.
3: Yeah, well, good luck to the people that can. You know, like Artie said before.
2: What I'm trying to get to, I'm not looking for, you know, a 1 cent donation here to contribute or save a cent. What we're looking to is what are the big projects? What are the big projects that you're happy to forego federally that we would all be happy to forego to turn this ship around? And nobody yet has been able to tell me. Not one.
3: Down that road again, because you know you always get me bamboozled on it.
2: And that's not my intention. So, but the idea of having a very strong, thoughtful view on these things, and I encourage people, and not just you, all of us, to have a profound understanding of what are the consequences of cutting back on expenditure, what that will do to the economy.
3: Well, cutting back, of course, will hopefully improve it and bring inflation down so we don't have another rate rise. You know, this government's... I thought the Whitlam era was bad, but no, they've got... this. Whitlam's got nothing on this government we've got now.
2: No, I don't know that you compare the two. Mark, thank you. Lots of people to have their say. Pete's in Adelaide. Hello, Pete.
4: Good morning. Hello?
2: Yeah, go, Pete. Fire.
4: I didn't know because I'm having phone issues, Tony.
2: Yeah, I wonder why people are having phone problems this morning.
4: Well, I've got a very ordinary Android Samsung, probably the lowest of the low. I don't have a credit card either. I got into massive debt when I was 49 and was paying that off for years. That was my fault. Now, you want a brand that it's no longer with us, so what was the brand thing you were bringing up?
2: So we're talking about Cola, and I've had lots of texts talking about RC, Royal Crown Cola.
4: Right, we don't have that in Adelaide. No.
2: Was that not a national rollout?
4: Not sure, but do you remember Woodruff's?
2: I do remember Woodruff's. Is this still a thing?
4: Yeah, well, they've got lemonade, but they had a Woodruff's Cola beer, and that is no longer available, but you can get Woodruff's Raspberry, Woodruff's Lemonade and all the lights. So there you go. And we also had a Polly Waffle here, which is a bar, marshmallow coated in chocolate.
2: That's the one.
4: That was taken off the market, and so was the Violet Crumble. Well, that's back, I think.
2: I think the Crumble's back. Is the Polly Waffle back?
4: I'm not sure. You'd have to ask someone like Alison or Maggie or Leo.
2: They would know.
4: Anyway.
2: Mate, have you got over the result from the weekend?
4: I was saying to Jay, I didn't go. I went up to Norton Summit Road at McGill, the terminus of the bus. And I knew from the beginning we were fighting a massive challenge. Norton had beaten us twice during the year and the finals. We were 3 goals up at 3-quarter time and the wind changed from the cathedral end to the riverbank end, and Norwood had the, I'm not making excuses, Norwood had the breeze for 3 out of the 4 quarters, but completely overran Sturt. And in the end, Jade Sheedy became a 3-time premiership coach, and there's rumours in the Adelaide press that he's being approached by Adelaide to form part of the coaching team under Matthew Nicks. Now, if he goes, who will coach Norwood next year? That's the $64 question.
2: Well, yep. They'll sort that out. But he's now got a big tick to his name, hasn't he?
4: And so's Marty Matt. I mean, he's won three premierships too, and they're great mates. And I think Norwood celebrated on the Oval at the parade, and we celebrated at the Arkaba on the corner of Glen Osmond and Fullerton Road.
2: I know very well where it is.
4: Yeah, and across the road from there is the Parkside, which used to be the Fountain Inn. But I celebrated on my own at home with a bottle of red and drowned my sorrows. So that's how I celebrated.
2: Good on you, Pete. Good to talk to you, old son. Keep in touch. We'll talk again soon. Wherever you are, around Australia, 133693, Sydney, 131873. The question is, based on the little piece, it's put together by Thomas Henry, front page Oz Today, where Jim Chalmers' failure to significantly cut spending and lift productivity would leave a 2.5% rise in the GST or 6% jump in the average Australian's personal income tax bill as the alternative paths back to a surplus. Now, you would have seen during the week, they're talking 30 plus 40 year turnaround surplus to get even close. So what are the options? Spend less or raise taxes? Your call, Jim, is the headline. I love it. Spend less or raise taxes? It's your call, Jim. You're in charge. What would you do? Let me know. Part of Australia Overnight this morning.
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3: I know, decisions everywhere, really. It's a bit like saying, well, do you go Bose or do you go Sonos? It's a choice. We've just been talking about the idea of colas. Why did we ask that? Well, Pepsi Cola. Trademarked application was filed on this day back in 1902 in the United States of America for that time. And so the debate continues. The distinctions between those that have occasionally had cola, whether you have a Coke or whether you have a Pepsi. How do you drink your cola? There's a great wag there who says, RC Cola fizzed out really early. And another one says, always drink whiskey, but always with Pepsi. Andrew in Adelaide, good morning.
4: Hey, good morning, Big T.
3: Hello,
4: hey, this fuel thing,
3: yep.
4: I think we're going to turn into Mad Max 2 soon.
3: Because of the price?
4: No, because, well, we're going to be stealing fuel. You know how fuel was scarce? It was scarce and what's his name, Mad Max? He came up with a great line. He said, I saw a vehicle that can haul this tanker. You want to get out of here? You talk to me.
3: Yeah, what a line.
4: Yeah, so we'll be stealing fuel from everyone soon. Polly Waffle, I think they tried to bring it back. I don't go down the lolly aisle too much, but the Polly Waffle they tried to bring back, I'm not sure if it's out there.
3: Yeah, somebody will let us know whether it was... And what was the brand of the Polly Waffle? Was it a Hoadley's product or branded Hoadley's Polly Waffle?
4: No, Rowley's, something like that. Roland's. But, yeah, another company took it over here in South Australia.
3: Okay, so they were making it presumably under some sort of license, perhaps.
4: It wasn't, it's not quite the same.
3: So we've just got a little note here. Yeah. So you'll love this. You're right. The introduction of the Hoadley's Chocolate Company first made it 1947. Then ownership change became Rowntree McIntosh, took it over 1972.
4: Rowntree, that's the one.
3: Rowntree. And then Nestle, or as we used to call it in the day, Nestles. Nestle took it over in 1988. It discontinued. They stopped making that in 2009. And then Men's Confectionery bought the brand rights in 2019, and it's back on the shelves as we speak, as of April of 24.
4: Yeah. They make the fruit chocks, yeah.
3: Yeah.
4: And the third one, Tony, let's cut government waste spending.
3: So we're
4: save money.
3: So, for example, what would the example be? So you've got your pen and you're going to slash and burn waste, what you perceive as waste. Where would we start, Andrew?
4: Well, I don't know, mate. There was an old saying years ago, we're not supposed to look after the economy. The economy was supposed to look after us.
3: Yeah, true.
4: So we pay our taxes. Yeah. We pay taxes. They're responsible to look after the economy. What more can we do?
3: Where's it all gone so wrong?
4: Well, here, throw money here, throw money there. You know, we had four prime ministers in, 4 years?
3: Crazy.
4: They're getting paid. They're getting paid good money, you know, when they resign. Or they're getting paid good money to travel here. They get all the travel allowance and all this. Fair enough, but we've got to cut government waste. And that's a lot of waste. And, you go looking into that, mate, it's a deep rabbit black hole, isn't it?
3: I think a lot of people would agree with you, Andrew. Thank you. Keep in touch. Denise in New South Wales. Morning, Denise.
5: Good morning. I just wanted to talk to you a couple of things. Mm. This government is playing on the fact that they know most people don't understand what is going on about the fuel excise. And they think we're stupid. I know you probably hear that lots of times, but I really do think this government thinks

0: we're stupid. We ran the business for 16 years. Mm-hmm. Sometimes, quite often in that 16 years, the fuel price would be excessive. We would get 5 pallet loads of goods arriving at our door weekly. So when the fuel price was excessive, we were already hit with an extra fee on top of our normal delivery fee. So Jim Chalmers and these government lackeys that they send out to give the message keep saying, oh, no, we can't do Angus Taylor's cut back the fuel excise thing because it's inflationary. Mm. Hey, sunshine, I got news for you. It's already inflationary because the minute it arrives at our door of our shop in an excessive fuel cost situation, we are already paying more.
1: So as a consequence of that delivery to you, you would then have to put an extra price on that product before you put it on your metaphorical shelf.
0: Exactly.
1: Yeah.
0: Exactly. And this government is spreading the message saying, oh, no, it would only put the price up of the product. Listen, as much as I love my customers that came in my front door, I wasn't going to give them something for free.
1: No, of course not. You can't afford to do that.
0: Yeah. So, now, another thing that if they were... I'm sorry, do you want to ask...
1: Just hold that thought. So when a customer comes into you, they look at their, hang on, Denise, you've just put the price up. Last week you charged me $1.10, now you're charging me $1.15.
0: They might not know that because of the product that I was getting in. It wasn't like I was getting in a poly waffle or a violet crumble bar that they knew the price of. My products that were coming in the door through the year were brand new products never seen in Australia before. I'll tell you, it was a toy shop.
1: Okay, yep.
0: Okay, mm-hmm. It was a toy shop. And in Australia, you order your toys in February, March. They start coming in about June, July, and you have to actually, you hope you're going to pay the price that when you bought them in February, March, but things happen like fuel and you might end up paying even more when it walks in the door in June, July.
1: Even though you'd done an agreement presumably with those manufacturers, I'm thinking China, but I don't know, you'd already done a deal, they can increase that delivery cost.
0: They can increase the delivery cost, yes. But the delivery cost doesn't concern the person who's selling us the product. It gets put on by the transport cost. Yeah. Most of the toys in Australia come in through Melbourne. They've got to be fed out through the whole nation, sort of thing. It's just the way you've got to do business. If you want to have toys on your shelf for people to have at Christmas, you've just got to do what you've got to do. You've got to survive,
1: And Denise, during that period of time then, when do you just start to, if you haven't already, when do you start to shrug the shoulders, as many presumably are doing, and go, this is all too hard to stay in business at the moment? It's just too hard.
0: My husband's, nudging his 80s, so we wouldn't be there now. But if we were in the situation, we'd be saying, we're thinking about it. I'll give you another example of what this government's not doing a single thing about. Mm. We're currently, when we left the business, we sold the business but kept the property because we were the boss. Nobody paid our superannuation for us. We had to create our own super. So we kept the building. So we're currently in the week of looking up, getting our insurance for the year. Okay? So our building that we are trying to insure last year or up till this month, mm-hmm. It finishes on the 30th of this month, was $6,000 to insure the building. Mm. You're sitting down. Mm-hmm. Guess what they want this year?
1: From six to what?
0: $16,000.
1: Extra 10 grand.
0: In a year. Mm. Now we have tenants in that building now who are commercial tenants. They're on a lease. We can't put the rent up $10,000 extra in the year. So who's going backward? We are.
1: Wow, Denise, it's a great story. And I think this is replicated right across Australia by essentially many people in small business would be feeling that as you've been doing or had done.
0: party that comes out and says we'll start up another government insurance agency like the GIO or what it used to be that kept the, you know, the Don Chip statement, keep the bastards honest.
1: Yep.
0: They would get every business in Australia voting for them.
1: Yeah, of course.
0: Because we can't cope with this. Donny. We can't cope with, you know. Mm. And the government says it's only, oh, insurance has only gone up 10%, you know. Well, that's not 10%, that's nearly 200%.
1: Denise, thank you. It's a great call and it's a great indicator, I think, for many people as to the frustration around this. You know, there's no it doesn't feel as if there's a magic wand in this. It's going to be a tough time to recalibrate, I guess is the word I'm looking for, in Greenvale. Hello, Tony.
2: Okay, mate. The problem we've got here is we can't control inflation. Inflation is caused by even the people coming in. We bring in more people and we don't sell any more to the world. We sell more to ourselves. So all we're doing is increasing inflation because we've got to import more raw material to make these things for ourselves. We have to sell to the rest of the world. And if the rest of the world doesn't want to buy off us, then we've got to do exactly what the GST is doing to us. We've got to put a tariff on things coming in that are wholly and solely complete. If it's a complete product coming in, it gets a tariff. If it comes in and we get to be able to put labour into it, put it together or produce it or do whatever we have to do to make it whole, then it doesn't have a tariff, so it keeps us working. Otherwise, no matter what you do, bring in more people to raise the economy, brings in more domestic products, which doesn't help the I forgot the word. Yeah, so we're going the wrong way.
1: It doesn't bounce the economy along with the vigour that we're all looking for.
2: No, we're going backwards, and we've been going backwards for 10 years, and we're going to keep going backwards because we're not producing anything anymore.
1: No.
2: Not anything that the world wants to buy.
1: Yeah, that is a real issue in itself. But do we blame the government for that, or is that a global thing over which we have pretty much no control?
2: No, we blame the government because the government 10, 15 years ago stopped getting rid of tech schools, stopped supporting small business. And they're not even supporting small business now. They don't care about it. They're just saying, yeah, let's just buy everything from China or Thailand, yeah. And that's killing it. Yeah. Like, even our supermarkets do it to us. Our food, the best food in the world, and they go to I used to work for a company called Black Swan. You all know Black Swan Dips. And they would come to us, the supermarkets, and say, all right, your Black Swan Dips are $2.20. We want our own brand, and we want to only pay
1: $2.05.
2: Yeah. So you have to make it for us, or if you don't, we'll get it made in Thailand and your product will delete shelf space.
1: Yeah.
2: We'll cut you back. And that's how they control them.
1: And they bring in stuff from Thailand. And we allow it. Yeah, and we do allow it. Tony, it's a great call. Thank you for that. I'll let you keep driving. That shelf space thing is a whole different issue and which should be addressed on a regular basis, which you might do another time. We'll go to Suburb, we'll go to Ball, we'll go to South Yarra, wherever you are, right around Australia. Come and join us. Come and have your say. It's the opportunity this time of the morning to share your thoughts, not just where you are, but with the entire nation. It's all part of Australia Overnight.
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1: Yeah, it's about shelf life too for those things coming out of the other parts of the world like Thailand. I guess that's the challenge in that area. Thank you for pointing that out. In Somerville, hello, Pete.
12: Oh, yes, I've got a few ideas regarding the budget.
1: Please.
12: Number one, why are businesses exempt from being out of pocket for the GST that changes hands? It just gives businesses a 10% advantage over the ordinary consumer who's heavily taxed already. In regard to the NDIS, now they had a special card arrangement for some of the Indigenous so that the spending could be restricted for certain products, for example, alcohol.
1: Yep.
12: Now, why can't that be applied to the NDIS system where the client, surely the client's always had someone, almost all of them, had someone who was responsible for all of them before the NDIS or similar arrangements with
1: Years. Not necessarily, but I know what you're saying.
12: And hand the money directly to those responsible for the NDIS clients, which would typically, I guess, be a parent. And so it cuts out this middle person where the shrinks and so on have absolute control over it. My wife was involved with the NDIS briefly, and what happened there was she ended up as a support person for a lady who was non-verbal when she first met her, to being able to run a conversation with a police sergeant at the police station, and she was the one who got the sack. Because, of course, she was, you know, in quotes, not qualified, whereas she had a background of adult education.
1: So your wife lost the role?
12: Yeah. The shrinks didn't like her. She came in at a situation where this lady had a shrink for 5 years and she didn't get anywhere with her. And as I said, she went... For example, I was P for Peter and so on, and that was as much as she would say. And from that situation to being able to run a conversation with a police sergeant, because she had a particular interest in educating the police in dealing with people like her.
1: Yeah, Pete, it's a good call. I'll try and fathom that a little bit. But thank you for that. I'm going to have to move on. Things that have gone. I still remember Blankety Blank's lemonade. Was that a thing? We're talking about Coke and lemonade. Was that a thing? Was it branded Blankety Blanks? It's a waste of time discussing surpluses. The world's countries are deeply in debt and it's not going to improve. I think that's probably not a bad evaluation. Tony, the trouble with Jim Chalmers, says 781, as treasurer, he really doesn't know what he's doing. It's all trial and error. People need to understand that if we went into a recession tomorrow, this government would take no responsibility. Well, that's probably right. They're not going to go, oh, it's all our fault. Oh, you're right about that. Another one says, oh, it didn't say who it is. Tone, my family landed here in the early 1800s. But to be quite honest, I'm ashamed now to be called Australian. If I went overseas, I wouldn't admit it. This country is going to pot and not the stuff you smoke. It's shameful. This is the way our country has turned into. It breaks my heart for my children, my grandchildren and the kids after what these people are doing to us, honestly. Many people feel that way. In Woodridge, hi, Kev.
13: Hi, how you going?
1: Good, Kev. What do you got?
13: I was just looking at, I've been following the news and everything going on with Iraq and Saudi Arabia and everything, and this economist came on last night, and he's made mention that through no control of ours, Saudi Arabia has a pipeline going across the country. They've had it there for quite some years, and that's been the alternative supply of oil. He maintains Australia's oil supplies are quite low, and the alternative source being that pipeline was bombed last week by the Houthis. So we've yet to see the worst of our fuel prices here in Australia, and shortages as well, through no control of ours, of course.
1: So that's going to be, if that is correct, and we are the recipient of that damage, it could really well and truly hit the fan.
13: Well, it could do, and it could. It's going to change inflation, of course, and interest rates.
1: Yeah, it's a concern.
13: It's a serious situation when you think about it, if it comes through, yeah.
1: Yeah, it's a real serious concern. Kev, you're driving to where?
13: I am.
1: Where are you heading?
13: I'm heading to the bus depot to drive a bus.
1: Good on you, mate.
13: I'm driving the wife's cheaper car because diesel's so expensive.
1: That's funny, because diesel's so expensive. Good on you, Kev. Have a great day. Thank you for being part of the program. Everybody's got a thought about this. We'll take more of your calls in the next half hour. I'm Tony McManus. It is Australia Overnight. Good morning.
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3: Might have a bit of a financial clout coming up in the next half hour. You won't want to miss what we've got coming up. The beginning of the downfall in Australia. Kevin Rudd was elected. Rudd, Gillard, Rudd era. Anthony Albanese, Chris Bowen.
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4: Good morning, I'm Dusty Fitzpatrick. The Reserve Bank warns unemployment might have to rise to 5% to bring down consumer prices and inflation back into its target range. The warning comes ahead of an expected interest rate hike next week. Governor Michelle Bullock says the labour market will need to soften to ease price pressures.
5: An unemployment rate of, say, 4.5% at the moment. At the moment, we think that's a bit tight. You know, between 4.5 and 5 will probably take enough heat out of the labour market that it'll ease pressure on inflation.
4: The Trump administration has issued a rare public rebuke of Australia's proposed digital duty of care, warning the policy amounts to global censorship. Washington claims forcing tech platforms to alter their algorithm threatens protected speech and has called on the Albanese government to exclude US social media platforms from the rules. Australia's diesel stockpile has fallen by 20% to a 31-day supply as storage limits hit full capacity. The federal government has paused its subsidised fuel shipments while global oil prices surge past $100 a barrel. The superannuation industry has hit back at a proposal to let home buyers use their super as collateral for a mortgage. Liberal Senator Andrew Bragg says it would give people access to home loans without directly withdrawing from their retirement savings. The proposal is not official opposition policy. Super Members Council Chief Executive Misha Schubert says the money needs to be left alone.
6: Around 80% of Australians say super is going to be absolutely critical for their income in retirement, and that Australians are really clear that super's got one job, and that's to be their income in retirement.
4: A woman's been charged with the murder of her child in the New South Wales Blue Mountains. Police say she stabbed her three children in the car before turning the knife on herself. A five-year-old died at the scene while two others are in hospital in a critical but stable condition. The 42-year-old woman is also still in hospital. Victoria Police is investigating after shots were fired at a man from a vehicle in Melbourne's north. The 28-year-old wasn't physically injured in the incident at Greenvale. Officers have been told the man was getting out of his car when the shots rang out. And Australian children's author and illustrator Terry Denton has died at the age of 76. He's best known for the popular Treehouse series. Checking the markets, the Dow Jones is trading down 168 points. The Nasdaq is trading up 108 points. One Australian dollar is buying 71.14 US cents.
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4: Brisbane Lion Lachie Neal will miss Saturday's AFL Grand Final against Fremantle after his ban for striking was upheld. Jack Fenwick reports.
8: After over 2 hours of submissions and over 2 hours of deliberations by the tribunal, Lachie Neal has failed to overturn his suspension. The 33-year-old hit with the ban for an off-the-ball strike on Hawthorn's Jack Ginnivan in Saturday's prelim final. It will be his first suspension in his 320-game career, and he comes ahead of one of his biggest. Neal will now watch his former side Fremantle and the side he won the past two premierships with battle out for history at the MCG. The club can appeal. Jack Fenwick reporting.
4: Fremantle coach Justin Longmuir has been named the Coaches Association's Senior Coach of the Year, and Roosters halfback Sam Walker has been named at halfback for Friday's NRL preliminary final against the Dolphins. That's the latest news and sport.
2: 2CC weather. Alexander Watson Insulation. Canberra's cold. Your house doesn't have to be.
0: After an overnight low of 6, today will be a cloudy day and a top of 21. Thursday, partly cloudy and a top of 25 degrees. Friday, partly cloudy and a top of 28. Saturday, a sunny day and a top of 28.
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3: Very shortly, very special guest, Scott Phillips. New book, it's wonderful. It's called The One-Page Investing Plan. Simple, patient, serious wealth. We'll talk to Scott in just a moment. Your calls, let's race through some of these. Charlie, you're in Sydney. Good morning.
17: Good morning to you. A few minutes ago, or about an hour ago, you asked a caller where would he cut spending costs.
3: Yeah.
17: I can name a few straight off the cuff. One was that extravagance of spending $300 or $400 million on the Voice referendum, which was a complete waste of money. Second one is the $600 million to Papua New Guinea rugby league team. Another one is the combined travel rorts of this Labor government, mainly politicians. You combine all those travel routes together, runs into a lot of money. They're just three things. There's a whole lot more that I can't think of at the moment, but they're the three things I wanted to let you know.
3: Charlie, you've done really well, and I thank you for your contribution. In Thomastown, hello, Sam.
18: Good morning, Tony. I'm heading down to Fitzroy, down the Fitzroy Town Hall. They're having their merchandising stand for the grand final. I've got to meet Nick McCallum. Channel 7 News.
3: You give it when you talk to him. Pass on my very best. Give him my fondest regards.
18: Okay,
3: to the
18: we'll
3: mad
18: do.
3: Melbourne supporter, passionate Melbourne.
18: Tony says I lied because he wants to see that program I got once. I asked Rick Milne about when Kylie Minogue made her debut, singing at a Fitzroy Football Club Variety Night Fight Back at Festival Hall in 1986. Oh. He wants it as proof He wants to sit there, take photo image because he's doing a story on it. She's singing at the grand final on Saturday.
3: She is. She was 86. She was just a child, Sammy. Thank you. Joe, you're in Sydney. Good morning and welcome.
19: Now listen, there's three criteria. Why is it that we've got enough minerals here to basically give to other countries, but we're not hitting them with a terror tax? Our tax last year was $840 billion. That's people working in this country, small businesses. Why is it that if they want to borrow our minerals, we hit them with 18% terror tax? Yeah.
3: So in other words, we're giving it away?
19: No. We basically, if they want our mineral, there's a certain tax they have to pay.
3: Yeah. They got to pay in other words.
19: Exactly. Look at Trump. He did the same thing, and he had billions raking in within a month. Why aren't we doing that? We're basically giving our fuel to Japan, and we're buying it back from them. It's costing us $100 billion. Seafood.
3: Yeah, true. But, Joey, you've got to look at even President Trump. The latest figures suggest that he's really on the nose. He's off the boil in many, many ways. It may be really challenging towards the end of this year for him.
19: We shouldn't be going down that road. We should be worried about what's in our backyard. Like, all businesses are going bust. You can't tell me they're not because it's already proven in the paper. We're paying fuel excise. We're paying this, we're paying that. And then our superannuation, and people say, oh, we don't get tax on it. Yes, we do. Hardship, we get paid 28% tax. So you take out $10,000, you get taxed on that 28%. You have to double that money within 10 years, 20 years.
3: Joey, is that an international phenomenon, or is it just Australia?
19: Just in Australia, mate. Our superannuation, I'll give you an example. I went for hardship. Yep. I had to take $10,000 out of my super. I paid 28% tax on that out of $10,000. That's more than $3,000. And then on top of it, for the guy says to me, you have to make double that within the next 25, 30 years.
3: It's tough. It's really tough, Joe. I get it. People seem to be giving a very similar message right across Australia. Laura, you wanted to say good morning.
20: Yes, just quickly, I've been curious for some time because there's been no mention pretty much in the media about this issue. If an accused person has been sitting in jail sometimes for years and then they're subsequently found not guilty, are they entitled to seek compensation?
3: Every trial is going to be different. Every outcome will be different. There's no rule of thumb. That would then go for a whole lot of inquiry as to who, how, why, when and where. There have been instances where people have been paid considerable amounts of money because they were in jail and shouldn't have been.
20: Yes. Recall some from overseas. Yeah,
3: and certainly there was
20: one guy was imprisoned for about, I don't know, 20 years or something.
3: Well, there's certainly plenty in WA too, which are famous. I wish we had a bit more time to pursue that. Thank you, Laura. When we come back, Scott Phillips, investor, author, business commentator. He's wonderful, making Australians decisions about money, and don't we all, investing in business. It's a brand new book. It's called One Page Investing Plan. Our very special guest, Scott Phillips, Chief Investment Officer for The Motley Fool Australia. We love it. Scott Phillips, next, Australia Overnight.
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3: 3 decades, if you don't mind. 3 decades of investing. Is it too late? Is it too late to start? Well, we'll find out. As Scott Phillips, Chief Investment Officer for the Motley Fool Australia. Look who he is. Scott Phillips, welcome to Australia Overnight.
26: Tony, good morning. Great to be with you, mate.
3: It's fantastic. Yeah, we'll get to the book in just a moment. We've been listening for a little while. There is massive dissatisfaction, A, with the government, B, with how our economy is performing, businesses are doing it pretty hard. You're getting that feedback too, presumably?
26: Yes, yeah, absolutely, mate. And this is, we have a real challenge. We have a very significant fiscal challenge. We may well see interest rates go up this time next week.
3: Yeah.
26: And unfortunately, the Reserve sees and probably reasonably has no other option. The problem, of course, is the policy settings, particularly tax and spend policies, leave us with a significant structural budget deficit. And so while the government should be helping the RBA to slow things down to help inflation, they put their foot on the accelerator, the RBA's got its foot on the brake, and they're running at cross purposes. So yes, a lot of frustration. Now, productivity growth is kind of the key differentiator here too. It's why we can't grow the economy any faster without creating inflation. So we are kind of stuck in those handcuffs that make it very, very, very hard for policymakers, but also, frankly, for businesses to hire and for people just to simply pay the bills.
3: And businesses, small business in particular, presumably, Scott, have been doing it really hard for some time now.
26: Yeah, and look, I mean, economies have cycles, and there are always going to be times when some small businesses go broke because they are just not the best businesses out there. I don't mean that harshly. I mean, it is the nature of capitalism, right? It's actually what we want. We want competition. We want people with good ideas to try. We want better ideas to beat worse ideas. And if that means I decide to, you know, try and resurrect the horse and buggy and I go out of business, that's no tragedy, right? If people prefer cars. But yes, at the end of the day, if there is a broader economic challenge and they're working in suboptimal conditions, that is really terrible because workers lose their jobs, the businesses fail, and that does cause a whole lot of dramas, and that is a really significant one. Only in the last week, mate, we've seen three interesting and kind of significant businesses. The Q and Veronica Main fashion brands went into administration.
3: They've been around for decades, Scotty.
26: Mate, 1961, I think it was that they started. I love my camping. I love my outback touring. And two companies in that space, Drifter, who made drawers and canvas products for drawers for caravans and the back of utes and stuff, canvas products for camping, they've gone broke. And also a caravan maker, Australia Off-Road, gone to administration. And these are kind of the discretionary end of spending, which makes perfect sense, but they're the ones in particular who are copping it in the neck, because when we're trying to pull back on spending, you've got to pay the bills, you've got to put food on the table, you've got to pay the mortgage. You don't have to necessarily buy the clothes, go camping, go on holidays, and so those are the businesses really feeling it right now.
3: Scotty, your new book, The One Page Investing Plan, as I'm perusing it over the last couple of days, beautifully free of jargon.
26: Thank you, mate. I've done my best. It's a my industry is terrible, and I try really hard not to be like everybody else. And my industry makes a lot of money from making things seem complex, right? Because if you can't do it yourself, you're going to pay me to do it. And look, you know, I work for a company that charges for investment advice. That's totally appropriate. But you know, the idea that ordinary people can't save, invest, get ahead is nonsense. And I think if we can break it down to say this is all it needs, and I don't mean to say that it's overly simplistic. It's not, but it's not complex if you understand the basic building blocks of investing. Here's the other thing, if I can juxtapose the two questions you've asked me already. In the short term, there's some really tough things going on in the economy. But over the past 30 years, we've had the dot-com crash, the GFC, the COVID crash, and yet despite that, the stock market, a hypothetical 10 grand, according to the fund manager Vanguard, a hypothetical 10 grand became $130,000 over a 30-year period, and you had to do absolutely nothing, and there were those crashes and hassles and headlines and fears and everything else going on at the same time. And so there is a short-term issue, which absolutely policy-wise we need to deal with, but long-term we have to remember that it's always been the case, and I can't promise it will always be, but I think it will, always been the case that businesses, individuals find new ways to solve new and old problems and create wealth, create prosperity, improve living standards in the process. And if that continues, that's where we have to kind of do two things at the same time. Solve the problems in front of us, but not let those blind us to the long-term potential of sensible investing.
3: Scotty, are you enthusiastic about particularly younger people, what their future will look like in 5, 10, 15, 25 years in terms of being able to purchase a home, for example?
26: No, I wish I was. you dragged me back down to negative, Tony. That's okay. I'm happy to do that. I really worry about young people, mate. I think we have housing policy backwards. We have population policy that's not linked up with housing policy, and that means we are increasing the number of households faster than the number of houses, and that's problematic. So we've got some really significant challenges there. I do think we need to think outside ourselves a little bit. And as much as we just talk about people doing it tough, we've also got to say, yeah, but I also want to make sure we're helping the kids. I want to make sure we're not saying, well, Jack's all right, I'm going to look after myself, I'm going to complain about what hurts me and ignore what's happening for kids and other young people who are growing up these days. Because something like a 17% reduction in home ownership for, I think it's the 25 to 34 year age bracket. That came out the intergenerational report earlier this week. That is a significant, as a massive policy failure. If our young people can't afford housing, fundamental shelter, then we are getting something very wrong. So, with that being said, I'm an optimist in general. So, yeah. If we go out 15, 20, 25 years, I mean, man, we better have solved it by then, right? If we're still talking about it then, we've done even worse. We're failing them now. If we spend the next decade and a half failing them even more, then we deserve every opprobrium they want to throw at us, because we're, just not running the country well. So, if nothing changes, things get worse for them. I have to be optimistic, because I just have to believe that we'll find a way to make it better.
3: All right. Just finally, coming up to Christmas, 16, 17, 18-year-old, do you put a book called One Page Investing Plan into their Christmas kit?
26: Oh, give them five. No, I'm kidding. I hope so. I hope it makes sense to them. If it's not, here's the thing, you have to be ready to hear the message, right? And so I tell a story in the book of me being 25, and I knew all the theory and still botched it up. Now, it wasn't too late. I got back on the wagon, and it was fine. So, yes, I think so, mate. I hope teenagers, early 20s, I hope this is a book that makes sense to them. But also, it's a great book for anyone who is either just... I'm doing a sales spiel. It's written to be a good book for someone who is either investing already or wants to get started investing at any age. Because it's just, the longer you have, yes, the better runway you've got, right? Compounding works that way. But as the old proverb says, the best time to plant a tree was 20 years ago. The second best time is today. I think anyone who says, you know what, I really should either A, start, or B, make sure I'm on the right track, hopefully they can learn something from the book.
3: All right, final question. Do you still budget?
26: Yes, and I think it's really important. Here's the key one, right? No matter how much or how little you budget, the key message is pay yourself first. What does that mean? It means if you're going to invest your money, and you should, take that out before you spend the rest of it. Don't just invest what's left. You've got to put future you first. So even if you just say, I'm not going to budget, but I'll put aside this much every month, as soon as you get paid, that money goes in the investing account, and then work on what's left.
3: Scotty, I hope we talk again.
26: 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Thanks, Tony.
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3: Interesting feedback by way of the text line, which will continue tomorrow, tonight for Australia Overnight. Everybody's saying they can't afford anything. I see lots of restaurants are full. What consumers spending up for Christmas. And then airlines charging things like $3,000. plane ticket to see a footy game. Is it extortion, Gary? I have no idea, but it happens every year when one of the interstate sides, whether you're talking rugby, whether you're whether you're talking AFL, I don't know. It all works in their favour, you would think. It's a very good question, though. Europe is paying $3.30 per litre for petrol now. So we're certainly not Robinson Crusoe, says 174. For Wednesday, 23rd of September, your brekkie program's about to start. Ross and Russ, 3RW brekkie, getting underway here very shortly. Birthday today would have been Ray Charles. He was born on this day, 1930. You look at the songs, things like What I'd Say. Georgia on My Mind was another one. I think he did a Don Gibson song too, I Can't Stop Loving You, and others. But many happy returns to the late Ray Charles. I'm Tony Mac. For all we know, we may never meet again. May our hands only ever be held out in friendship, never in want. See you tonight from midnight. Here's Ray.

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1: It's 10 degrees in Canberra, 2 in the Snowy Mountains and 9 degrees in Goulburn. From the Capital Radio Newsroom, good morning. I'm Tia Priest-Willamott. The Reserve Bank warns unemployment might have to rise to 5% to bring consumer prices down and inflation back into its target range. The warning comes ahead of an expected interest rate hike next week. Governor Michelle Bullock says the labour market will need to soften to ease price pressures.
2: An unemployment rate of, say, 4.5% at the moment. At the moment, we think that's a bit tight. Between 4.5% and 5% will probably take enough heat out of the labour market that it'll ease pressure on inflation.
1: Overseas briefly, the Trump administration has issued a rare public rebuke of Australia's proposed digital duty of care, warning the policy amounts to global censorship. Washington claims forcing tech platforms to alter their algorithmic feeds threatens protected speech and has called on the Albanese government to exclude US social media platforms from the rules. Back here in Australia, the superannuation industry has hit back at a proposal to let homebuyers use their super as collateral for a mortgage. Liberal Senator Andrew Bragg says it would give people access to home loans without directly withdrawing from their retirement savings. The proposal is not official opposition policy. Super Members Council Chief Executive Misha Schubert says the money needs to be left alone.
3: Around 80% of Australians say super is going to be absolutely critical for their income in retirement, and that Australians are really clear that super's got one job, and that's to be their income in retirement.
1: The Canberra Liberals have presented a motion to the Legislative Assembly this week calling on the government to restore dedicated non-clinical home palliative support. The motion comes after funding for the Community Options Palliative Care Program was cut, with the organisation saying vulnerable locals will be left wanting. CEO of Community Options, Brendan Tabor, says valuable industry experience will be lost due to the cuts.
4: The in-home services, you know, the two people to go in and help somebody have a bed bath so they can die at home will be lost. Yes, the ACT government funds other programs like CATS, but those programs do not provide the level of care that somebody who is dying at home requires. And this is the rapid, flexible response we're talking about.
1: And Australian children's author and illustrator Terry Denton has died, aged 76. He's best known for illustrating the popular Treehouse series, including the 13-story Treehouse, which sold more than 10 million copies. No cause of death has been revealed, but Denton had experienced poor health in recent years.
5: Sports update.
1: In the NRLW, the Canberra Raiders will go into Saturday night's preliminary final unchanged. It's the same side that knocked out the Tigers in the elimination final, with the Raiders now preparing to face the Sydney Roosters at Allianz Stadium. The team trained last night and will have another session tomorrow night before a captain's run on Friday morning. Canberra United have locked in 8 additional players ahead of the 2026-27 season. Goalkeepers Coco Mostorovic and Eliza Evans, defenders Sasha Grove and Sophia Christofferson, midfielders Darcy Malone and Anako Sasaki, and young guns Lillian Skelly and Sienna Dale all committing to another season at McKellar Park. The local side's season begins away at Central Coast Mariners on October 24th before the club's first home match on November 1st. The Socceroos have announced their squad to take on Brazil in Queensland. Jason Guerrier is the lone Canberran in

0: It's 9 degrees in McGregor, 9 degrees in Hackett, and 9 degrees in Holder.
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5: Good morning, Canberra. It's 24 to 6 on this Wednesday, the 23rd of September. Good to be with you this morning. 6255-1206, the number if you want to join us. 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You know, it's been playing on my mind since I spoke to Ashley Berry from the Property Council yesterday about our Crown lease situation here in the ACT. And of course, yesterday we were talking about it in the context of not having enough industrial land planned for the future. And even beyond that, or even more short term, if we want to talk about that. But it got me thinking about our Crown lease system now becoming a vehicle for collectivism by an extreme left-wing government. And we know that's what we're being governed by here in the ACT. And I got to thinking about the Majura Park farmers, or the Majura Valley farmers, I should say. Now, they've had their leases extended by 25 years. Now, they should have had their leases renewed for 99, which would have given them certainty and almost ownership over their lands. But of course, the government has designs on their land for industrial expansion. Now, that's not going to happen for 25 years, which is too late. But it just means that in 25 years, the government is going to make the decision that it's going to take these people's land and sell it off to developers themselves. Now, that can't be a healthy situation. We've already seen the situation where the government sold, or stole, I should say, Calvary Hospital from the Catholic Church. We've got the big splash, ongoing big splash situation where the Greens are adamant that the government should take the land off the owners because under the Crown lease situation, they can do that. And then we've got the Majura Valley farmers where the government's decided, hey, we can make a lot more money out of this if it's rezoned industrial, and come 25 years, we'll just take it back from them when their leases expire. This is not healthy. And at some point, our federal representatives, and I'm pointing to all of them, Dave Smith, and I know he'd be on board with this, Andrew Lee, Alicia Payne, Katie Gallagher, David Pocock. There needs to be moves immediately to convert all relevant land in the ACT to freehold from Crown lease. Now, I get that there are nationally significant institutions here in the ACT that the federal government probably should have some control over, and therefore Crown leases are fine. I can't imagine they're going to cancel the lease on the Australian War Memorial or Questacon or the National Gallery or the National Library. That's the reality of it, is that that is part of Crown lease and that'll be fine. But your house, your farm, your factory, your apartment should be owned by you, or at least your landlord. Not be at the mercy of an ACT government that is desperate for cash because it can't manage the money it's got now. It will be nothing short of a cash grab. They'll blow the money on ideological rubbish, ideological claptrap, and the services we so need will still be lacking. Now, there are ways to turn the finances of this territory around. Unfortunately, there's nobody in the current assembly that actually understands that or understands the concept of how to do it. I should clarify that there are a few smart people in the assembly. Not many. You can count them on one hand. But we've got a government that's failing. We've got an opposition that says it's holding the government to account but really isn't, actually doesn't understand what the job of opposition is. And we've got a few other people in there that are trying their best, but don't have the numbers to actually affect

0: change. All the while, we are at the mercy of a government that has a mechanism where they can take our homes anytime they like. That's not healthy. It's time to convert Crown lease land to freehold. Let's get talking, Canberra.
1: I'm beyond silent majority, Big Mark.
0: Now, it's not often I agree with Andrew Barr, as you know. We've had some interesting discussions on this program over the last 6 years. But he's ruled out an ACT Greens proposal to co-locate future data centres alongside Canberra's public swimming pools. This was just absolute madness. It was typical Greens pie. I mean, this is driven by the party that thinks if you have more police, you have more crime. This is driven by the party that says we should be able to just take Big Splash back because we don't like what the owners are doing with it. And if they put a food truck on it, that's not good enough because we don't like the rules. And if we don't like it, it should be banned. And if we do like it, it should be a human right. And now we've got this idea of, I mean, seriously, you've got to, and I think I said this yesterday. Could you imagine the meeting where they sat around, the four of them, Laura Nuttall from Tuggeranong, Andrew Braddock from Yerribee, Joe Clay from Ginninderra and Rebecca Vassarotti from Currajong. They sat in a room together and somebody said, hey, I've got an idea. Let's put data centres next to swimming pools and we can use the heat to heat the swimming pools and use the water to cool the data centres. They actually had this conversation. But more importantly, at the end of the conversation, they said, let's take it to the Assembly and have a debate on it. Well, thankfully, Andrew Barr has said, back on your bike, fellas. Ladies. And then, of course, the Canberra Liberals had to jump up and hold a press conference because they're not quite sure what they really should have done, so we'll do a press conference. Maybe we'll do some TikTok videos on it. Fair dinkum. You know, we have data centres here in the ACT. We don't have electricity to power them. And the conversation's about whether or not we put them next to swimming pools. And what the comment from the Canberra Liberals leader is, oh, maybe they could put diving boards on top of the data centres. I mean, seriously? That's how serious this bloke. Well, we know the bloke doesn't want the job. Actually texted somebody from the Assembly saying, my job's boring. Well, boring enough to come up with the idea of let's put diving boards on top of data centres. But I suppose it's not as bad as the Greens wanting to put the data centres next to the pools in the first place. But good on Andrew Barr for coming out and calling it out for the stupidity it is. There you go, Andrew. See, I do say nice things about you every now and then. Here we go again. I know a multi-visual collision disrupted traffic in the north of Canberra yesterday. An allegedly stolen vehicle caused this pile-up. Emergency services and police were rushed to the intersection of the Barton Highway and Gundaroo Drive at around 2:50 yesterday afternoon after reports of a severe crash. It left one car completely flipped on its roof in the middle of the road. Investigators say the incident began when allegedly stolen dark blue-green Volkswagen, or should I say Volkswagen, SUV collided heavily with two separate vehicles. The other cars caught up in the intersection crash were a silver SUV and a white sedan. Three individuals who were inside the allegedly stolen car required urgent transport. Paramedics treated them at the scene before transferring all three occupants to a nearby hospital for further medical evaluation. It's exactly what I was saying yesterday, wasn't I? Exactly what I was saying yesterday about taking responsibility on the roads. And I talked about the Commonwealth Avenue situation, didn't I? Well, again, I had to go to Parliament House last night because I was on News 24. Nearly got cleaned up by three cars who had to overtake me in the 40-kilometre-an-hour zone because they couldn't wait to get to the 70 zone. Three cars separately. I mean, when are we going to wake up to ourselves? People are dying. We now have a road toll of 12 for this year in the ACT. And now, granted, this was a stolen car and they were probably joyriding or doing whatever they're doing. But again, it comes back to responsibility. 6255-1206. Canberra has been named the top international city for quality of life. Imagine if you're living in Deakin or Yarralumla or Red Hill or somewhere like that. It probably is. If you're living in Charnwood, maybe not so much. I wonder where these people that make these decisions actually go and look. Apparently, we're competitive internationally with the scenic Norwegian city of Bergen. Look, Canberra's a beautiful place, don't get me wrong. It should be the best place in the world to live. It should have the best quality of life. But unfortunately, we have an ACT government that is doing everything it can to destroy that, and a federal government that's, well, trying to destroy the rest of the country at the same time. Look, if there's something else you want to talk about this morning, give us a call, 6255 1206. I'm not as cranky as I sound, I am, trust me. If you want to send us a text, 0488 266 266, or send us an email via the website. If you do call, though, that's the best way to be a part of the program, 6255 1206. You'll get a ticket in the meat tray raffle. Everyone gets a ticket and the chance to win a $100 voucher thanks to our friends at CBR Meats. 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We'll give that away on Friday. It is 6:15.
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8: The Reserve Bank warns unemployment might have to rise to 5% to bring consumer prices down and inflation back into its target range. The superannuation industry has hit back at a proposal to let home buyers use their super as collateral for a mortgage. And Australian children's author and illustrator Terry Denton has died, aged 76. And in sport, Canberra United have locked in 8 additional players ahead of the 2026-27 season.
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1: It is 11 minutes to 6 o'clock. We're expecting a cloudy start to the day. Then the sunshine will return, we're being told, with a high of about 20 degrees. Tonight, increasing cloudiness with a low of 9. Right now, it's cloudy and 10 degrees. It feels like 9 degrees. The winds are southeasterly, 9 kilometres an hour. The wind gusts are about the same. Air quality is fair. Tomorrow, warm with decreasing clouds and 24. Friday, looking absolutely sensational, partly sunny. Very warm at a top of 26 degrees. Saturday, a couple of afternoon showers, but a top of 27. And then a bit of morning rain and 22 on Sunday. Next week, some high temperatures, but we will get sort of bits and pieces of rain throughout the course of the week. But it looks like it's going to be reasonably good. Lots to come on the program. We're going to catch up with Kristen Flanagan from Brainwave, celebrating 30 years of Brainwave and the Ride for Kids this October. Deputy Commissioner Scott Lee, the ACT Chief Police Officer, is going to join us in studio for a regular update. And we'll catch up with former Prime Minister and Federal President of the Liberal Party of Australia, Tony Abbott, who is leading this campaign against the frontier wars being displayed at the Australian War Memorial. Of course, Tony was a former councillor at the War Memorial, so we'll have a chat to him about that. Plenty of other things to go on as well. But before we get to all of that, let's have a look at what's making local news with Brad McIntosh from the Capital Radio Newsroom for the second last time.
2: Yes, that's right.
1: Yeah.
2: Good morning.
1: You've decided to go to the enemy. You're going to work for the evil empire.
2: That's about it.
1: Yeah, right.
2: Everyone's a dark side.
1: I've worked for the evil empire before. You'll be back. What's going on in news, mate?
2: Look, police are continuing to investigate a serious collision at the intersection of the Barton Highway and Gundaroo Drive. So just before 3 p.m. yesterday, a stolen Volkswagen SUV collided with two other vehicles, with three people in that SUV taken to hospital. Two occupants of another vehicle were treated at the scene. ACT police are asking anyone with dashcam footage of the crash to get in touch with Crime Stoppers.
1: Goodness, man, it just gets worse every day, doesn't it?
2: Yes, it does. The ACT government is being called on to upgrade a neglected basketball court that has served the community for over 40 years. Members of the Old Narrabundah Community Council have launched a government petition to have the cement courts resurfaced and the baskets completely replaced, saying that the courts are no longer safe or fit for purpose.
1: And can I just say, this would cost next to nothing to do.
2: Yeah, yeah.
1: So you just get on and do it. There
2: That's right. There's plenty of these courts as well that need fixing, so hopefully I can get the ball rolling in that court. No pun intended. Yes. Canberra has a connection to Australia's next Consul General in New York, selected by Prime Minister Anthony Albanese. Siobhan McKenna attended Radford College in Canberra. She graduated in 1989.
1: Which is, we are getting desperate, aren't we? When we're clingy to it. She went to Radford College. She's one of ours.
2: Like, hey, look, we'll take it.
1: Seriously. All right, let's have a look at some sport this morning, mate.
0: On 2CC Breakfast with Stephen Senatiempo. Sport Shorts.
2: The Canberra Raiders NRLW squad will go into Saturday night's preliminary final unchanged. It's the same side that knocked out the Tigers in the elimination final, with the Raiders now preparing to face the Sydney Roosters at Allianz Stadium. The team trained last night. They'll have another session tomorrow night before a captain's run on Friday morning. Staying with the Raiders, the men's side have announced two new signings, Jaden Hunt and Lapoi Hopoi, pulling on the green jersey for the next two seasons. Hunt joins the Raiders after playing 40 NRL games across six seasons at the Broncos and Dragons, and Hopoi debuted for the Bulldogs in 2024.
1: Oh, there you go.
2: And the Socceroos have announced their squad to take on Brazil in Queensland. Jason Guerra is the lone Canberran in the team to take on the South American Giants on Friday and Tuesday night.
1: Yeah, seven uncapped players in the squad, which might not be a bad thing, but I think they're going to struggle against Brazil.
2: Interesting to see. I haven't seen the Brazil side and who they've named, but it'll be tough.
1: Well, none of them will have their real names.
2: No, probably not.
1: You know, I love that. You know, my two favourite Brazilian players of all time, Fred, just Fred.
2: Yes, yes.
1: And Hulk.
2: Yes, yes.
1: Yeah, like, you know, Ronald, you know, I got Ronaldo, Ronaldinho, Rivera, all of that stuff, but, you know, Fred and Hulk.
2: Yeah. Jeez, what players they were.
1: They were too, that's right. Well, especially Fred. Fred was brilliant. He played out here in the A-League at one stage.
2: Did he?
1: Yeah, yeah.
2: All right, there you go.
0: Call now, 6255-1206. 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
1: I reckon all of our politicians should take on names like...
2: But, yeah.
1: Yeah, yeah, like Prime Minister Doug. it's Za'atar Day today, the spice mix. Yeah.
2: Oh, yes, of course.
1: Isn't that what you put on top of hummus?
2: Yeah.
1: Whatever it is. International Day of Sign Languages. Okay. You'd think we'd have one sign language, wouldn't you?
2: Yeah, no, there's multiple. No.
1: Do you remember, you probably don't remember this, but when Nelson Mandela was still alive, I don't know if it was his 80th birthday or something, but they did this big thing. Some bloke just snuck in and pretended to be the sign language bloke, and he escaped from an asylum.
2: Right.
1: And he's just standing there. Got through security and he's just doing things and somebody had to ring in and go, he's just talking gibberish. And it's because he wasn't a real sign language guy.
2: That's funny.
1: Wasn't at the time. National Apple Cider Vinegar Day. I have a lot of apple cider vinegar. It's supposed to be good for you.
2: Yeah, I hear it's good for gut health.
1: Yeah, so. And I generally just put it on salad.
2: Fair enough, yeah.
1: National Snack Stick Day. Snack now, is that stick. Like little salamis or are we talking about just stuff on a stick? I don't know. See, stuff on a stick, you only eat at a show.
2: Yes.
1: Like, you know, you don't go and buy a Dagwood dog and take it home.
2: No, absolutely not.
1: Restless Leg Awareness Day. Apparently that's a real thing. I often think I might have restless because I do shake my legs every now and then. Not as bad as I used to. Education Technology Day.
2: Okay.
1: Somebody should educate our politicians on technology.
2: Get them off social media.
1: Get them off social media. Ban, yeah, absolutely. Energize Day, which is all about pressing pause, not because things are falling apart, but because sometimes we just need a moment. That's every ad break for me. Seriously, when you talk about the 25 unemployable Muppets for a living,
2: you just need
1: to energise every time you go to an ad break. Go with your gut day. Try to do that too, and you know, with some apple cider vinegar. National Field Marketers Day.
2: Okay.
1: You know, I had a guy, and I'm already a member, so I didn't sign up, but he was raising money for the RSL lotteries, you know, where you can win the luxury houses.
2: Yeah.
1: And I walked past, and he says, I've got a question for you. And I said, yeah, what is it? Yes. How happy are you at the moment? That's not the way to start this conversation, mate. He said, why? I said, well, what if I tell you I'm having a terrible day? What are you going to do? And he went, oh, yeah, I should have thought about that. And I'm already a member, so good work. National Checkers Day. We used to call it drafts when I was a kid.
2: Really?
1: Yeah.
2: Drafts.
1: Yeah, that was what draft, you know.
2: Yeah, I know what checkers is.
1: Yeah, it was called drafts in Australia. Checkers is the American name.
2: Yeah.
1: And Teal Talk Day got nothing to do with the pretend party. This is to do with ovarian cancer.
2: Oh, okay.
1: So, good one. Shout out to the women who are going through that battle at the moment. And apparently blokes these days too. Let's have a look at some famous birthdays before we move on.

0: the one and only Ray Charles, born in Albany, Georgia in 1930, died age 73 in 2004.
1: Yeah, he's a blind American singer and pianist.
0: Yeah, had his first hit in 1959 with What Did I Say? But I just thought I'd play this one because it suits all of our politicians. That's what the staff at Canberra Airport say when they fly out at the end of a sitting week. Julio Iglesias is 83 today.
1: Yeah, Spanish singer.
0: Yeah, and it says here, and father of Enrico Iglesias. He was a bigger star than Enrico ever was.
1: Yes, yes.
0: Actually, he did a duet with Willie Nelson, which went to number one, but I wanted to play this one.

0: sold over 100 million albums. Apparently was quite a Lothario in the day, so that song, To All the Girls I've Loved Before, really took on a different meaning. Thank you, mate. It is 2.5 minutes to six here on 2CC Breakfast.
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6: It's 10 degrees in Canberra. Cloudy today, going for a top of 21. From the Capital Radio Newsroom, good morning. I'm Tia Priest-Willamott. Police are continuing to investigate a serious collision at the intersection of the Barton Highway and Gundaroo Drive. Just before 3 p.m. yesterday, a stolen Volkswagen SUV collided with two other vehicles, with three people in the SUV taken to hospital. Two occupants of another vehicle were treated at the scene. Police are asking anyone with dashcam footage of the crash to contact Crime Stoppers. The US president has used an address to the UN General Assembly to suggest he could annihilate Iran. G7 foreign ministers have told Tehran to stop arming Houthi rebels in Yemen as the conflict in the Middle East spins out. Donald Trump says he has two alternatives.
7: Will a deal be made with Iran that lets them rebuild and create a far greater country than it ever was before? Maybe one of the greatest in the Middle East or even the world? Or do I annihilate the Islamic Republic and do it quickly?
6: The Shadow Minister for Education says her Labor counterpart has denied cutting funding for ACT government schools. In a fiery exchange in the Legislative Assembly yesterday, Liberal Elizabeth Lee and Labor's Rachel Stephen-Smith debated the impact of industrial action on students and families, with Ms. Lee later saying the government is out of touch with the reality facing schools. Responding to a question on notice, the Education Minister said the government understands the frustrations of locals.
8: This is not an issue that's unique to the ACT. This is a national issue of teacher workforce shortage. It's one we've been talking about in this place for some years. The public school system resourcing review has pointed the way to some solutions in the ACT to ease that pressure.
6: And Jetstar staff won't charge customers a host of fees today as part of a union campaign for better pay and conditions. Workers will waive or record at zero fees for excess baggage and seat changes. Australian Services Union spokesperson Scott Cohen says it's not a decision taken lightly.
9: But we're pleased it's something that we can do that won't impact the travelling public, but it will impact Jetstar's bottom line and demonstrate to them the value of the work that our members perform day in, day out to keep the company flying.
10: The latest finance report.
6: The Dow Jones is down 100 points this morning at 51,948. Gold is selling at $4,368 an ounce, and one Australian dollar is buying 71.20 US cents.
10: Sports update.
6: The Canberra Raiders have announced two new signings, with Jaden Hunt and Lipoi Hopoi pulling on the green jersey for the next two seasons. Hunt joins the Raiders after playing 40 NRL games across six seasons at the Broncos and Dragons, while Hopoi debuted for the Bulldogs in 2024. The club says the addition of the two players will further boost their forward stocks. Meanwhile, team lists are in for this week's preliminary finals. Sam Walker has been named to start at halfback for the Roosters in Friday night's battle with the Dolphins. Remarkably, he'll run out less than a month after having surgery on his ankle. The UC Capitals have returned home after 2 weeks on the road for the pre-season tournament. The club have welcomed in Olympian Amy Atwell from Perth earlier this year after a stint with the Opals side in the Paris Games. Atwell says she's enjoyed her brief time with the squad so far.
0: Oh, I mean, I think it's a great bunch of girls. I've been with them like 3 days, but it feels like 2 weeks. That probably helps when we're stuck on a road trip together for 3 days. But no, it's a great bunch of girls and I'm just excited to be here.
6: And that's the latest from the Capital Radio newsroom.
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11: Good morning, Marty Cole with the latest Canberra traffic. Out of the ACT at Yass, there's a broken down truck on the Hume Highway. It's blocking one northbound lane of the Hume just near the Barton Highway on ramp. Barton Highway, steady on the run through Murrum Batemans and in and out of the ACT. There is reports of some debris on the Barton Highway at Nichols, not far from the Clary Hermes Drive intersection. Watch for debris on the Federal Highway as you travel inbound just near the border crossing this morning as well. We all want our kids to be safe, but many aren't enough to fill a stadium every year. Get your seats in the Stadium of Hope for a safer future for every child. Search Stadium of Hope. That's the latest Canberra traffic.
5: 2CC weather. Alexander Watson Insulation. Canberra's cold. Your house doesn't have to be.
6: Cloudy today and 21 the top. Partly cloudy tomorrow and 25 degrees, 28 on Friday and similar conditions, then 28 again and more partly cloudy skies expected for your Saturday. Right now, it's 9 degrees in Kayleen, 9 degrees in Turner and 9 degrees in Wanneyassa.
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16: It's 7 minutes past six on this Wednesday, the 23rd of September. Another anonymous text. Now, I know I don't read anonymous, but I'm going to read this one because it has kind of annoyed me a little bit. It says, Stephen, it would be good if you could stop using charnwood every time you need an example. Well, I don't use charnwood every time I need an example. I generally do say in the entirety of West Belconnen or Tuggeranong or Gungahlin. And he said, he says, it's quite insulting to the people who live there and listen to you. Well, clearly you're not one of them, because if you do listen, you'd know that I'm not talking about the people who live in charnwood. I'm talking about the fact that you're neglected by the government. That's the point here. Would you like me to stop fighting for what you need in charnwood and just ignore charnwood and fight for the rest of Canberra? If that's what you're suggesting, okay. It goes on to say, perpetuates the rumour that it's a bad area. No, it's not a rumour that it's being neglected by the government. That's reality. In fact, the whole of West Belconnen is neglected by the ACT government and, by virtue of that, the federal government. The same could be said for many parts of Gungahlin, and the same could be said for nearly the whole of Tuggeranong. If you don't live in the inner south or the inner north, where the chief minister does, well, then you get forgotten. That's what I'm the point I'm making. I'm not having a go at the people who live anywhere in Canberra. And if you were one of those people that lives in Charlwood and listens, you'd know that. Thank you for your email. A couple of other responses we've got. Bob from the South Coast says, morning, Steve. I got a coffee from Little Italy. Thank you for sending me there. Good coffee. Well, I'm glad you enjoyed it. Julia, you can leave your money on the fridge. It's Julia Jones, who's the CEO at the Villaggio. The Little Italy Cafe opens in about an hour's time. At the Villaggio Sant'Antonio in Page. Lynn from Belconnen says, hi, Stephen, I can't believe the news that the ACT government has cut funding to in-home palliative care but announced a new funding to subsidise the purchase of e-bikes under the Sustainable Housing Scheme or whatever it's called. That lacks ethics and caring for vulnerable people and their families and friends. I'm glad you raised this, Lynn, because I was going to talk about this e-bike thing yesterday, but the palliative care issue really drives home what I say all the time, and it's about ideology over good government. It's about putting your own ideological claptrap before the people you're supposed to serve. Now, I think I told you the story that I visited a gentleman at Clare Holland House not that long ago, which, of course, used to be run by Calvary, the little company of Mary, the Catholic organisation before it was stolen by the government too. And this gentleman told me the story that he had been offered voluntary assisted dying, or let's call it what it is, euthanasia, by the staff at Clare Holland House, previously a Catholic organisation, and he said, under no circumstances, I've made my peace with God and I'm going when he calls me, and good on him. And the staff said, well, we don't want to offer it, but we're forced to by the government. So I know that the government forces the staff at a palliative care institution to say to their patients that they're looking after, hey, would you rather we sort of kill you off early? I mean, and now when it comes to palliative care at home, when people who want to live out their lives in their own homes, now we'll cut funding to that, but we'll give you some money so you can buy an e-bike and terrorise everybody on the roads. I mean, you know, this is exactly what I talk about when I talk about ideology driving everything this government does. So if you want to live out your years in peace at home when you know that you're coming towards the end of life, nah, we're not having that. But if you want to race around on an e-bike and wear on your sleeve that you're some sort of climate warrior and you think you're better than everybody, well, no problem. We'll look after you. I mean, it's an absolute disgrace, isn't it? 6255-1206 is the number.
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16: Cheapest unleaded today is at the Mobil Queanbeyan and the Metro Queanbeyan, also the Pearl Energy Queanbeyan, all $2.27.9. 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I mean, and that's the cheapest in the region. Fair dinkum. Premium unleaded's $2.47.9 at the Mobil Queanbeyan, Metro Queanbeyan and Pearl Energy Queanbeyan. The Metro Crestwood $2.49.9 and Costco $2.52.7. I noticed that Mark Parton, the opposition leader, is, I use the term opposition leader reservedly, has put out a press release saying that the ACT government apparently is to blame for high prices of fuel here in Canberra now. And what it is as well, Nick Tyrrell's doing it. I better jump on the bandwagon. Can't come up with any ideas of my own, so I'll just, well, we'll just follow what Nick's doing. That's what we call opposition in this town. Goodness me. 6255-1206 is the number.
5: 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Every caller goes in the running to win a $100 CBR Meats voucher. 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
16: Chief Minister Andrew Barr has officially ruled out an ACT Greens proposal to co-locate future data centres alongside Canberra's public swimming pools. It was floated as an innovative, apparently, eco-friendly, apparently, way to harness the vast amount of waste heat generated by tech facilities to keep the Territory's community waters warm. It was embedded in a private member's bill motion to be put forward this week by Brindabella MLA Laura Nuttall. The rejection came swiftly as Andrew Barr declared public aquatic facilities are fundamentally inappropriate locations for industrial data infrastructure. I would go so far as to say probably inappropriate for any kind of industrial infrastructure. I mean, you know, what's next? Let's build a public pool at the bottom of a quarry. you know, like, I mean, this is the Greens. See, the problem with the Greens is not so much that they're bad people. It's like with the old Ronald Reagan saying or something like this. It's not that liberals know nothing. It's just that most of what they know is wrong. Liberals being the, you know, meaning the left in the American term of it. But it's the same with the Greens. It's I genuinely believe that they genuinely believe they're doing the right thing. It's just they come up with these lunatic ideas that are just driven by, well, lunatic ideology. Here we go again. So instead of adopting the co-location pitch, the Territory Government is moving forward with creating its own formal ACT data centre framework. In other words, by the time we have missed the opportunity to have investment from data centres, we'll have come up with a plan on how to do it. I have to do it, don't I? I know old mate yesterday didn't like it because he was a fan. Quarter past six.
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5: When you need to know, Canberra's news leader is 2CC.
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5: Police are continuing to investigate a serious collision at the intersection of the Barton Highway and Gundaroo Drive. The Shadow Minister for Education says her Labor counterpart has denied cutting funding for ACT government schools. And Jetstar staff won't charge customers for a host of fees today as part of a union campaign for better pay and conditions. And in sport, the Canberra Raiders have announced two new signings with Jaden Hunt and Lipoi Hopoi pulling on the green jersey for the next two seasons.
4: Transstate tyres for Pirelli tyres. 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
6: Good morning, Marty Cole with the latest Canberra traffic. North of the ACT at Yass, a trunk has broken down on the Hume Highway. It's northbound near the Barton Highway on-ramp, closing the left-hand lane. We'll have works today in the ACT at Richardson, Clift Crescent, between Hegney Crescent and Deemer Crescent. Occasional lane closures from 8:30 this morning. The light rail works continue. Northbourne Avenue still down to one lane both ways, Alinga Street to Vernon Circle. That's until further notice, but no delays through there right now. Stuck in traffic. That's enough stuck for one day. With NRMA Roadside, 9 times out of 10, they get you back on the road. No need for a tow. Search NRMA Roadside. T's and C's apply. That's the latest Canberra traffic.
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4: 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Canberra's 2CC.
10: 19 past six. Before I get to the weather, I've just been thinking about this Canberra being named the top international city for quality of life. I've just worked out where they made the mistake. I'm just reading through the thing here. So the city of Canberra has achieved major global bragging rights after securing the number one spot in an international livability ranking. The national capital outperformed hundreds of major global metropolises to, it would be metropoli, wouldn't it? Yeah, to lead the quality of life category. The recognition reinforces Canberra's growing reputation as a highly desirable location that balances public services with an active community-focused lifestyle. There's the mistake. See, I reckon they read it and saw public services, the word public servants, and thought that we actually had public services here in Canberra. We got plenty of public servants, but not so much service. Not enough police, not enough hospital beds. Transport system doesn't work. The roads are terrible. They don't mow the lawns. They don't pick up the garbage. We can't send our kids to school. All of these things are public services. I reckon they've just read the word wrong. No, no, they got lots of public servants, thinking we actually had services that go along with that. There you go. Now we understand what the problem was. 6255 1206. After a cloudy start, the sun will return with a high of 20 degrees. Right now it's cloudy and 10 degrees, but feels like 9. Let's cross to London.
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10: Jake Thrupp is a Senior Communications Advisor at the House of Commons. Jake, easy to make the mistake that you public servants mean public services, right?
12: Yeah, that was a good one, wasn't it?
10: Oh, goodness me. Mate, another state election in Germany has seen Chancellor Friedrich Merz's party suffer a massive defeat again. His position's untenable now, isn't it?
12: Well, it'd have to be. I mean, you and I talk about this basically every week now. He has suffered a humiliating defeat, this time in another state election in the northeast. Now, the Christian Democrats, which is his party, they didn't even achieve 5%. And the threshold in Germany is you have to actually reach 5% to win a seat. So his party has not won a single seat. So it's their worst election result since 1945. Now, the AfD, they've won 38% of the vote. So they're in front, but whether they will be the ruling party or not is another thing, because obviously there's this firewall agreement that you and I have spoken about in the past, where all these main parties basically gang up on the AfD and refuse to deal with them.
10: Now, we know that German politics traditionally has been a bit strange. I mean, we did see Nazism rise out of Germany. We saw the Weimar Republic and all of those kind of things. But now we have a allegedly far-right party that supports communist Russia.
12: Yeah, that's right.
10: I mean, and we think...
12: It is all over the place.
10: We think Australian politics is weird.
12: Yeah. It's all over the place. And there was actually talk in that last state election that the far left may even lend the AfD votes form government. So work that one out.
10: Put this in perspective. This is like the Greens and One Nation forming a coalition.
12: Absolutely. Yeah, right. That's the equivalent. But I mean, where this is unprecedented, though, in German politics is that it's basically leading to the total extinction of the main centre-right party, and that would be like the Liberal Party.
10: Yeah, well, we're kind of seeing that too, aren't we?
12: That's true too, yeah.
10: Now, I want to talk about the broader European Parliament. Ursula von der Leyen has made Canada an associate member of the EU. This is obviously up yours to Donald Trump.
12: Well, yeah, this was an interesting one, and it caught many diplomats by surprise. So in her State of the Union address last week, the European Commission president there, Ms. von der Leyen, she dropped this bombshell where she offered Canada an associate membership of the EU. Now, there's a few problems with this. The first is it doesn't actually exist. It hasn't yet been defined. And the second problem would be that even if it did exist and it were to be defined, it would need to be agreed upon by all 27 states, which is obviously quite a high threshold. Now, Carney addressed the European Parliament the day after, where he was over there visiting to promote further cooperation between Canada and the EU, which is a perfectly sensible thing for him to do for his country. As they face, they're sort of engaged in this tariff war with the US. And Canada was also the first non-EU member to join the EU's defence procurement program. But he actually stopped short of endorsing this in his address because he probably got wind that this thing doesn't even exist. And unfortunately, poor old Anthony Albanese isn't as smart because... he got asked the question the other day in America, to which he refused to rule it out for Australia, which would make no strategic sense for us at all to tie our wagon to the European Union.
10: Yeah, well, you know, we should be trying to strengthen Five Eyes and ANZUS, et cetera. But speaking of Anthony Albanese, he looks like Andy Burnham, the UK Prime Minister, is taking his lead from Albo, wants to raise capital gains tax to as high as 45%.
12: Yeah, that's right. This would be up from 24%. So this would be in line with income tax. And again, I mean, Andy Burnham is proving to be no different to his predecessor, Keir Starmer, where he also failed to rein in excessive government spending. I mean, welfare spending over here, Stephen, will be £333 billion this year alone, and it's projected to be over £400 billion by 2030. So he's taken a leaf out of the Albanese playbook, and one proposal being floated for next month's budget will be raising capital gains tax. And as we know, and as your listeners know, well, this is just going to drive people out of the UK, weaken investment, target success, and it's going to take from the productive to give to the unproductive.
10: You know, the problem is we always see left-wing governments institute this kind of stuff and then conservative governments have got to come in and clean up the mess. But the mess is just so big now that I don't know that anybody can come in and clean up either in Australia or the UK.
12: Well, that's right. And how is the centre-right leader, like how does someone like Kemi Badenoch, leader of the Conservative Party, I mean, how does she tell people that she's going to reduce their benefits, their welfare benefits, and try to and then win their vote on Blim Day? I mean, good luck.
10: Absolutely extraordinary. Jake, good to talk to you, mate. We'll catch up again next week.
12: Thanks, Stephen.
10: All the best. Jake Thrupp, Senior Communications Advisor in the House of Commons in London. He will be back with us next Wednesday to talk all things Europe.
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10: I've got a few comments on my editorial from yesterday. Lizzie says they just built a fancy new emergency services facility. This is i.e. fire and ambulance in the Molonglo Valley, but doesn't include police because they said the three don't mix and the police needed their own facility. Well, that is true because look at what happened in Gungahlin. She said at the same time they're co-locating Woden Access Canberra with Woden Library as a budget-saving exercise. Yeah, well, yeah. Maybe the police need to learn how to share and learn how to work with people. They are paid by the people they're supposed to protect. Yeah, but look, the police have tried their best in Gungahlin. It hasn't been their fault that they've had the dramas there, Lizzie. She says there seems a bit elitist to me, especially when Molonglo needs a police station now and Canberra doesn't have the money to spare. Yeah, well, that's a pretty good point too. I appreciate your comments. 27 and a half past six.
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5: It's 10 degrees in Canberra. Cloudy today, going for a top of 21. From the Capital Radio Newsroom, good morning. I'm Tia Priest-Willamott. Police are continuing to investigate a serious collision at the intersection of the Barton Highway and Gundaroo Drive. Just before 3 p.m. yesterday, a stolen Volkswagen SUV collided with two other vehicles, with three people in the SUV taken to hospital. Two occupants of another vehicle were treated at the scene. Police are asking anyone with dashcam footage of the crash to contact Crime Stoppers. The US president has used an address to the UN General Assembly to suggest he could annihilate Iran. G7 foreign ministers have told Tehran to stop arming Houthi rebels in Yemen as the conflict in the Middle East spins out. Donald Trump says he has two alternatives.
18: Will a deal be made with Iran that lets them rebuild and create a far greater country than it ever was before? Maybe one of the greatest in the Middle East or even the world? Or do I annihilate the Islamic Republic and do it quickly?
5: The Shadow Minister for Education says her Labor counterpart has denied cutting funding for ACT government schools. In a fiery exchange in the Legislative Assembly yesterday, Liberal Elizabeth Lee and Labor's Rachel Stephen-Smith debated the impact of industrial action on students and families, with Ms. Lee later saying the government is out of touch with the reality facing schools. Responding to a question on notice, the Education Minister said the government understands the frustrations of locals.
19: This is not an issue that's unique to the ACT. This is a national issue of teacher workforce shortage. It's one we've been talking about in this place for some years. The public school system resourcing review has pointed the way to some solutions in the ACT to ease that pressure.
5: And Jetstar staff won't charge customers a host of fees today as part of a union campaign for better pay and conditions. Workers will waive or record at zero fees for excess baggage and seat changes. Australian Services Union spokesperson Scott Cohen says it's not a decision taken lightly.
20: But we're pleased it's something that we can do that won't impact the travelling public, but it will impact Jetstar's bottom line and demonstrate to them the value of the work that our members perform day in, day out to keep the company flying.
21: The latest finance report.
5: The Dow Jones is down 100 points this morning at 51,948. Gold is selling at $4,368 an ounce, and one Australian dollar is buying 71.20 US cents.
21: Sports update.
5: The Canberra Raiders have announced two new signings, with Jaden Hunt and Lipoi Hopoi pulling on the green jersey for the next two seasons. Hunt joins the Raiders after playing 40 NRL games across six seasons at the Broncos and Dragons, while Hopoi debuted for the Bulldogs in 2024. The club says the addition of the two players will further boost their forward stocks. Meanwhile, team lists are in for this week's preliminary finals. Sam Walker has been named to start at halfback for the Roosters in Friday night's battle with the Dolphins. Remarkably, he'll run out less than a month after having surgery on his ankle. The UC Capitals have returned home after 2 weeks on the road for the pre-season tournament. The club have welcomed in Olympian Amy Atwell from Perth earlier this year after a stint with the Opals side in the Paris Games. Atwell says she's enjoyed her brief time with the squad so far.
22: Oh, I mean, I think it's a great bunch of girls. I've been with them like 3 days, but it feels like 2 weeks. That probably helps when we're stuck on a road trip together for 3 days. But no, it's a great bunch of girls and I'm just excited to be here.
5: And that's the latest from the Capital Radio Newsroom.
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6: Good morning, Marty Cole with the latest Canberra traffic. Watch for debris on the Federal Highway just near the border crossing this morning and on the Tuggeranong Parkway near Lady Denman Drive. We do have reports of a broken down car on the Ginninderra Drive southbound on-ramp to Gungahlin Drive as well. Works will continue at the Lanyon Drive and Monero.

0: 9 degrees in Wanniassa.
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6: 23 minutes to 7. Ride for Kids is a national cycling challenge that's held throughout October to raise funds for Brainwave Australia, which supports children with childhood brain conditions and their families. This year, Brainwave is marking 30 years of providing essential therapy equipment and support to more than 1,900 children and their families. The participants as part of this ride can ride anywhere from roads and gyms to indoor trainers and neighbourhoods, with every kilometre and dollar raised contributing to Brainwave's work. Fundraising Director of Brainwave is Kristen Flanagan and joins us now. Kristen, not a lot lasts 30 years these days.
7: No, you're very right. We're very fortunate, I think, to be carrying on the legacy of Joe Nichols, who started us back in, 30 years ago in 1996.
6: So Joe did this because her young son was diagnosed with a brain tumour, and she determined that there was a bunch of other families that shouldn't have to try and go through this alone. Talk us through the actual work that, before we get into the fundraising expert, let's talk about the actual work that you do.
7: Yeah, so it's definitely changed over the 30 years, but there's a few things that have stayed really central to what we do. So one of those looks at a connection. So a lot of our families find, or the report basically, that when a child is diagnosed with or experiences a brain injury, the landscape that they're living in completely changes. So they suddenly find themselves navigating hospital care, therapies, a whole new medical language that they haven't sort of heard before, let alone the enormous uncertainty about what comes next in the NDIS. So we work in that space between medical care and everyday life and provide practical support. So we look at therapy and equipment funding, assistance during hospital stays, help navigating these really new systems that they have been thrown into, really. And we provide opportunities, which is really central to what we do. We provide opportunities for families to connect with others who genuinely understand what they're going through, because it's one of those things that you can't really put you can attempt to put yourself in the shoes of someone going through this, but it's such a unique experience and so far removed from people's normal everyday life. And we support the whole family. So it's not just, and this is something that Jo recognised really early on when she started Brainwave, it's not just the child going through this, it's the parents, it's the siblings, and it affects the whole family dynamic. So a lot of we do family days, camps, things where it gives opportunities for families to come together, connect with each other at all levels. So the child, the Brainwave child, the siblings of the child and the parents.
6: So before we get into the actual process of how this fundraising ride works, you've got some pretty high-profile people from the real cycling world that are supporting you this time.
7: We're very lucky. So we've had from the beginning, we've had the fabulous Matt Keenan and Gracie Elvin. So Gracie's a former professional cyclist, Matt.

0: Keenan is a very well-respected cycling broadcaster. I think who anyone who listens to the Tour de France or anything would know his name. They bring like an enormous amount of knowledge and credibility, but they've also understand that the campaign, it's not just about people who are professional cyclists. It's actually about everybody. So we've got everyone from experienced cyclists to families enjoying a weekend ride together, or people getting out on the bike for the first time since they were kids. So it's they give us a lot of they've been wonderful to deal with, actually. So it's been a real pleasure to be involved, to have them involved, and they were there right from the very beginning of the event, because it's only our second year.
1: So, Kristen, explain to me how it actually works. So all of us can get on our bike, literally, but it's just a matter of riding a number of kilometres and then getting sponsorship for those kilometres? Is that how it works?
0: Yeah. So it's completely free. Yep. You can head to ridefortthekids.org.au, you sign up, and you choose a distance that suits you. So you set your own challenge.
1: Okay.
0: It could be riding on your own. You could start a team, join an existing one. And if riding sort of isn't for you, there's still opportunities and really value in people donating to someone else or even sharing the campaign with their friends. And I think for us, cycling was a really natural fit. It's really accessible. So there's so many ways you can do it. It could be riding in the gym on a stationary bike. It could be getting out your bike that you know, do the climbs and ride into the snowy mountains with, or it could be just something really simple. So,
1: yeah,
0: it's a really lovely accessible ride that can suit anybody.
1: I like the sound of it. Kristen, really good to talk to you this morning. Thanks for your time.
0: You too. Thanks, Stephen.
1: All the best. Bye. Kristen Flanagan's the fundraising director at Brainwave. They're celebrating 30 years this year with the Ride for Kids this October. Ridefortthekids.org.au is the website. That's ridefortthekids.org.au. You can sign up for free and ride as far as you like. Literally, get on your bike for kids with brain conditions. Let's have a look at some sport this morning.
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1: Well, it's business as usual for Nathan Cleary ahead of Sunday's preliminary final against Newcastle. The Penrith halfback has been named to start despite concerns over a foot injury. Go the Knights. Sydney FC has sold 17-year-old sensation Akol Akon to American club Colorado Rapids for a club record $2.5 million fee. The teenager will stay at the Sky Blues for the coming season on a 12-month loan deal. And in cricket, India has avoided an embarrassing defeat to Japan in a one-off T20, winning by 2 runs. Both sides were restricted to just 5 overs each, with Japan falling just short of the 33-run target. There you go. It's a changing world in cricket, isn't it, when Japan is up there nearly beating teams like India. 6255-1206, the number. Give us a call. Tell us what's on your mind. I'll give you a ticket in the meat tray raffle if you do call, and you could win yourself a $100 voucher thanks to our friends at CBR Meats. We'll give that away on Friday. Orders at cbrmeats.com.au. We'll have a look at finance next with the Motley Fool, 16.5 to 7.
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7: Police are continuing to investigate a serious collision at the intersection of the Barton Highway and Gundaroo Drive. The Shadow Minister for Education says her Labor counterpart has denied cutting funding for ACT government schools. And Jetstar staff won't charge customers for a host of fees today as part of a union campaign for better pay and conditions. And in sport, the Canberra Raiders have announced two new signings with Jaden Hunt and Leepoi Hopoi pulling on the green jersey for the next two seasons.
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8: Good morning, I'm Marty Cole with the latest Canberra traffic. At Yass this morning on the Hume Highway, there's a broken down truck in the northbound lanes just near the Barton Highway on-ramp. Left lane is currently closed. There's a breakdown being reported on the Ginninderra Drive southbound on-ramp to Gungahlin Drive, and still reports of some debris on the Tuggeranong Parkway in the northbound lanes near Lady Denman Drive. Debris being reported around Campbell as well on Mooreshead Drive, not far from the entry to Duntroon. 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That's the latest Canberra traffic.
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1: It's 12 to 7. Mark says Charnwood has good infrastructure, two good schools, major netball centre, upgraded cricket oval, nets, lights, irrigation, large playing fields, recently improved shops with more upgrades coming, etc. Mark, that's great. I just still think you're being neglected. I think you deserve better than, well, the whole of West Belconnen, I think, deserves better. It'd be nice if you had decent transport into Civic, for instance, rather than, you know, cutting off the express buses because of something that's going on the other side of Canberra and those kind of things, you know. I'm glad that you enjoy living there, and that's not, I'm not having a go at any of the individuals. I'm just saying that there are parts of Canberra that have been forgotten by this government for years because they're not Braddon. And that's the reality of it. Mal from Queanbeyan says, hey, mate, love the show and your segment on News 24, but have you taken some cranky pills? What are you talking about? Yesterday on News 24, yes, I was in a really bad mood yesterday, Mal. I'm sorry that came through on television. No, it wasn't cranky pills. But, yeah, it was other things that had me cranky yesterday, moving right along. Let's have a look at what's happening in finance with the Motley Fool. Goodness me, can't get it past anyone, Andrew.
3: On 2CC Breakfast with Stephen Senatiempo. Finance with the Motley Fool.
1: Scott Phillips is the Chief Investment Officer of the Motley Fool. See, this is the problem, Scott. When I, the worst thing I ever did was start doing television because, firstly, people know what I look like now, and secondly, it's easier to hide that you're cranky behind a radio microphone.
14: It is, mate, it is. Look, a good night's sleep will help you. I'll try and make this conversation happy so you don't have to go back down into the rabbit hole.
1: What did you say? A good night's sleep? What is this thing?
14: Well, yeah, sorry, pricky radio, my apologies, mate. Good point.
1: Goodness me. What have we got here? Is that from you? Oh, right, sorry. No, I won't read it out. The Andrew's just sent me a message. I thought it was a caller. Never mind. So ANZ and CBA have now joined Westpac and the NAB in predicting that the sun's going to come up tomorrow.
14: Yes, yeah, and unfortunately a rate rise almost as certain this month, and that's the challenge. A little bit under a week's time next Tuesday, the RBA will release that decision. Belatedly, they've come to the same view as the bond market, which is now effectively pricing at a 100% chance. Again, they can all still be wrong. There was a time, I think it was last August, everyone got it spectacularly wrong, so we've always got to keep that in mind. But this is the reality of where we think we are. ANZ also saying they expect one more after this one this year, and some people are saying two this year, or maybe one this year, one early next year, but also one potentially mid next year. So possibly up to three more rate rises because of where inflation sits at the moment. I know it's not the news anyone wants to hear. Here's the reality, mate. We're dealing with inflation. We've talked before about the issues in the US and overseas. We know we've talked a lot about our issues here at home. That combination is pretty deadly for inflation, and unfortunately that means that rates are probably going to have to rise. We've said before, Michelle Bullock's been out a couple of times in the last week. We've heard from Sarah Hunter, Guy DeBell, plenty of people talking about, you know, the issues. Michelle Bullock, this is the phrase. They say the upside risks, in other words, the chance that inflation goes higher. So the upside risks to inflation are being recognised or are materialising. What that's effectively code for is we hoped it wouldn't happen, but we think it's going to, and that's why the market's pretty sure there'll be a rate rise next Tuesday.
1: I just hope Michelle Bullock hasn't been gotten at by the government, because I noticed she's come out now and said the data centres are causing inflation, whereas she's been fairly consistent that it's been government spending all this time, which we all know is true. The Treasurer doesn't, but
14: I think he knows. I think he's not prepared to say it.
1: Well, just not going to say it. Yeah, but now she's come out and blaming data centres. I mean, they haven't started building any of these things yet.
14: No, there's something built, but the vast bulk are on the drawing board. Yeah, no, you're right. You're right. I mean, look, and here's the problem. It's all adding together. This is the real issue, and this is why government involvement is so incredibly important. And when I say involvement, I don't mean meddling. I mean the impact of their spending is super important, because businesses are going to go through highs and lows. They're building data centers now. If it wasn't, that'd be housing or something else. And we want people employed. That's the other thing. You know, we want business to do what makes sense for business to do. The job of government, in my opinion, anyway, is to run a structurally balanced budget so that at times when demand is taken out of the economy, they're doing that. When the economy needs support, they're doing that. Unfortunately, we run big deficits and small deficits, not deficits and surpluses. And that imbalance is what's absolutely adding to the problems right now. And that is the one thing that we do want government to actually be mindful of. I want people to build data centers. If it makes logical commercial sense to do it, why would we not want effective? We talk about productivity. That's productivity 101, right? People are saying, I see value in this. I will put my money on the line. I think you should build a data center. You have customers. That's business doing exactly what it should be doing, and that's where prosperity comes from. When governments get it wrong and badly wrong on the budget bottom line, they're unfortunately adding to making the problem worse rather than what they should be doing, which is actually counterbalancing that and resisting or reducing the pressure on inflation.
1: It is extraordinary, isn't it, that this is where we are. Now, this is even more extraordinary, though. Australia's wholesale electricity prices have fallen in the September quarter, which is now creating problems for Labor's energy transition, and I say that in inverted commas, but our retail prices keep going up. I mean, there's just something not right with our energy picture in this country.
14: I'm a private enterprise guy. I'm an investor and a capitalist. I'm not sure that the way we're setting energy prices is particularly useful at the moment. We want some degree of certainty, and that makes sense. The problem we've got right now is prices. We had a really mild winter across Australia, and the wholesale price of electricity down by as much as a quarter over that period, except we're not feeling any of it because the price gets only reset once a year. And so maybe, hopefully, if things continue to improve, somewhere around middle of next year, the new wholesale rate should be determined. And if they use that history to guide them, as they should, we should hopefully, as long as summer's not too bad, get a price reduction on electricity. But again, in the market where you've got a situation where inflation's too high, the wholesale price is lower. So who's making all the margin? The retailers. Mm. And it's not being passed on to consumers. And that's a massive issue. There are a couple of retailers out there that will give you the wholesale price. And that's worth looking at, by the way, just as an aside, if people are interested, there's a couple out there. Go on Google them, because you would have benefited during winter because of that. But if you're on the general market offer, you're effectively subsidising the retail margins right now rather than it being priced onto us. And the point about the renewables thing, or just the energy transition in general, and inverted commas where necessary, is that the higher prices actually underpin investment in those alternative technologies and or new generation, even from coal. So it's a bit of a catch-22. Consumers want lower prices. If you want to invest in the energy sector, you want to think you can get a reasonable return. That gap remains an issue, and it's why energy policy is just still such a mess in Australia.
1: Yeah, no, two ways about it. Actually, I've got to redo mine. It's been 12 months since I've updated my plan.
14: Make sure you do it.
1: they put you on a, because I do a fortnightly payment plan. They put you on this really cheap one and then 3 weeks later say, oh, no, we're upping it. And I thought, yeah, a nice way to suck me in there. Let's try that again. Yeah. What are the markets going to do today, mate?
14: Mate, the US market was dead flat overnight, down by a fraction of a point, so we'll call that flat. Our futures, though, in positive territory, we should gain about a quarter of a percent when the market opens at 10 a.m. if that does come to fruition. Dollar down about just touch under a tenth of a percent, 71.15 US cents.
1: Thank you, mate. We'll catch up again tomorrow.
14: Will do. Thanks, David.
1: Scott Phillips from The Motley Fool back with us in the morning to talk all things finance. And make sure you check out his book, The One-Page Investment Plan, too. I've got it on my desk, and we'll get to that this weekend because I think I need to change my investing plan. I bought Andrew some shares September last year. No, it must be, I don't know, about August last year. Bought them at about $2. They went up to $8. Now they're back to $4. So I'm still in front, but probably should have sold out, but I took Scott's advice. Don't touch them. And now I've forgotten what the password is to my investment account, so I can't touch them. So, you know, there you go. I'm already following his advice before I've read his book. 6255-1206.
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1: It's funny, Andrew sent me a message earlier, and I shouldn't share this, but he did say some people should take a 150 milligram dose of common sense. Well, see, my television appearances I refer to as the brutal dose of common sense. You know that. You used to be up there. You used to plug my microphone in. So, you know, this is how bad, you know, I work on radio, work with microphones and headphones all the time, but when I go and do News 24, somebody has to plug me in. I keep saying, if you teach me how to do it, I can do it myself, but anyway. That is what it is. If you give us a call on 6255-1206, I'll give you a ticket in the meat tray raffle. You can win yourself a $100 voucher. Thanks to our good friends at CBR Meats. We'll give that away on Friday. Coming up after 7, we'll have our daily dose of wisdom, our Wednesday dose of wisdom with Professor David Flint. We're going to talk to Karen Tindall from the Behavioural Insights team. Almost all women experience abuse on dating platforms. Goodness me. Deputy Commissioner Scott Lee will join us in studio 2, 2:30 to 7.
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7: It's 11 degrees in Canberra, cloudy today, going for a top of 21. From the Capital Radio Newsroom, good morning, I'm Tia Priest-Willamott. The Reserve Bank warns unemployment may have to rise to bring consumer prices down. The RBA says the jobless rate may need to reach 5% to get inflation back into its target range. The warning comes ahead of an expected interest rate hike next week. Australian petrol and diesel prices have risen to their highest levels in close to 6 months as the Middle East conflict deepens. Drone attacks have damaged a second major oil route in Saudi Arabia, raising concerns about the global supply crunch. Meanwhile, the United States has publicly criticised Australia's proposed duty of care social media laws. The Trump administration warns the policy would be, quote, extraterritorial censorship of protected speech. It believes US social media companies should be excluded from the duty of care laws. Back here in Australia, the Canberra Liberals say the government is leaving dying Canberrans without home support after cutting funding for the Community Options Palliative Care Program. The opposition have moved a motion in the Legislative Assembly calling on the government to restore the funding urgently. CEO of Community Options, Brendan Tabor, says the situation could have been handled better by the government.
20: I think that it could have been handled quicker. I think, funding in-home services for dying Canberrans could have been handled quicker. I think that there might be a disconnect between the information that the minister has and the information that's happening on the ground.
7: And locals are being invited to the RSPCA's open day this Saturday at its shelter in Weston. Animal lovers can meet some of the animals up for adoption, the people behind the work, and learn about the shelter's operations at the event, which gets underway at 10 a.m. The shelter's boss, Michelle Robertson, says they want to get people talking.
21: We've been around, forever. We've been in the ACT for 70 years, but I still have conversations with people and they're like, what? Really? You do that? So we hope just to have those conversations and talk about everything that we do and also how people can not only support animals, but support us at the RSPCA.
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7: The Dow Jones is down 185 points this morning at 51,863. Gold is selling at $4,357 an ounce, and one Australian dollar is buying 71.15 US cents.
3: Sports update.
7: The Canberra Raiders head coach has named his team for Saturday night's NRLW preliminary final against the Roosters. As expected, the team that made and won its first final last week is unchanged for the clash at Allianz Stadium. Kickoff is at 7:50 p.m. on Saturday. Meanwhile, in the NRL, the Newcastle Knights have the luxury of naming an unchanged side for Sunday's preliminary final against the Panthers. Back rower Dylan Lucas will once again come off the bench after getting through 14 minutes in his return from injury against the Warriors. Blaise Talagi has retained his place at centre for the Panthers after a standout display in the qualifying final. Eight additional players have re-signed with Canberra United for the 2026-27 season. Goalkeepers Coco Mastrovic and Eliza Evans, defenders Sasha Grove and Sophia Christofferson, midfielders Darcy Malone and Nanako Sasaki, and young guns Lillian Skelly and Sienna Dale all committing to another season at McKellar Park. Head coach Antony Jakarinek full of praise for the women, saying it's a really pleasing group of re-signings. Brisbane Lions star Lachie Neal has failed in his bid to play in the AFL Grand Final. His one-match ban for striking Hawthorn's Jack Ginnivan has been upheld at the tribunal. And that's the latest from the Capital Radio Newsroom.
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8: Good morning, Marty Cole with the latest Canberra traffic. Reports of some debris at Camberlitz on Mooreshead Drive, not far from the entry to Duntroon. Debris on the Tuggeranong Parkway in the northbound lanes near Lady Denman Drive. Also have reports of some debris around the Throsby area, Horse Park Drive, not far from Anthony Rolfe Avenue. If you're travelling out of the ACT, yes, there's a broken down truck on the Hume Highway blocking a northbound lane near the Barton Highway on-ramp this morning. Drop your bottles and cans to a return point for recycling that makes sense. 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If you see anything on the roads, call 1300 59
3: 59 37. 2CC weather. Alexander Watson Insulation. Canberra's cold. Your house doesn't have to be.
7: cloudy today and 21 the top. Partly cloudy tomorrow and 25 degrees, 28 on Friday and similar conditions, then 28 again and more partly cloudy skies expected for your Saturday. Right now, it's 10 degrees in Spence, 10 degrees in O'Connor and it's 9 degrees in Weston Creek.
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1: It's 7 past 7 on this Wednesday, the 23rd of September. I've been dwelling on this since yesterday after my discussion with Ashley Berry from the Property Council, and that is about the lack of industrial land here in the ACT, given that we need to expand our industrial footprint if we want to start producing things and therefore changing the tax base here in the ACT. But it got me thinking about the Crown lease situation, and I have discussed this in the last few weeks, but off the back of a comment that I made yesterday as part of that interview regarding the Majura Valley farmers and their 25-year lease extensions, I have a real concern about where we're heading here in the ACT. Now, the farmers in the Majura Valley should have had their leases extended by 99 years, as I thought was their right. They've only had them extended 25 years because the government has earmarked that land for industrial development, which says to me in 25 years, the plan is let those leases expire and then steal the land. And why do I say steal the land? Because that is what they're allowed to do under Crown lease provisions. We saw it with Calvary Hospital. We're now seeing the debate over Big Splash, which I said yesterday is really starting to do my head in. But that's the argument the Greens are making, that it's a Crown lease, we'll just terminate the lease and take the land. Well, that can't be the way we operate in 2026 in Australia. That is tantamount to collectivism. And our Crown lease system has now become a vehicle for that, that when we have extreme left governments like we do here in the ACT, they can just take your land if they want to do something different with it. Now, I accept that the reason the ACT was set up under a Crown lease system in the first place was that the federal government wanted to have control over the federal capital territory. But the nature of Canberra has changed. And whilst culturally significant institutions, national institutions like the War Memorial, like the National Library, like Questacon, like Parliament House, should be on Crown leases that the government can control, private property otherwise should not. And I think it's incumbent on all of our federal MPs here in the ACT to start pushing for a conversion of all Crown leases for at least private land to freehold immediately. And I'm pointing the finger at all of them. Dave Smith, Andrew Lee, Alicia Payne, Katie Gallagher. Well, we can probably leave her aside. David Pocock. They need to be pushing for the people that they represent. Now, I have no doubt that Dave Smith agrees with me here. The others I can't speak so highly for. But at some point, we need to be able to own our own property. And here in Canberra, we can't. And we've now seen too many examples where this government is gearing up to literally steal property from underneath us. They've taken Calvary. They want to take Big Splash. They want to take the farms out in the Majura Valley. What's next? What if they decide that a group of homes in Ainslie or Braddon or McGregor or wherever look like they might be nice for something else? And say, thank you very much, we'll take those. It's a very dangerous situation we're in. Let's get talking, Canberra.
2: I'm beyond silent majority, big mouth.
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3: Now on 2CC Breakfast, the weekly dose of wisdom with Professor David Flint.
1: He is a Spectator columnist. You can hear his columns, see his columns, I should say, at spectator.com.au on Thursday evenings. They're in print on Friday. They're also always posted on his X account, at Prof. David Flint. Professor David Flint, good morning.
5: Good morning, Stephen. Well, has the taking of Calvary improved medical health in the Territory?
1: It's actually made it worse somehow.
5: Yeah, exactly. This is the danger, isn't it? When the landlord is the state, it's a very dangerous situation.
1: Well, it is. We've now got another situation where we've got a dilapidated water park that effectively has been sent broke because business here in the ACT is failing because of government policy. Well, the government's now decided, well, if you're not going to fix the water park up and reopen, we might think about just taking it off you altogether. That can't be the way we operate.
5: No, and it's so dangerous. You've got to have freehold. That's the only solution, really. It's different if they were private landlords, but they're not.
1: Yeah.
5: Having the government with that enormous power is a very dangerous thing to have.
1: No doubt about that, and particularly when it's bad government, it becomes even more insidious, and that's the reality of it. I want to talk about your piece in The Spectator. You've talked about the next federal election crucial. You say the coalition should be focusing on defeating Labor and the Greens rather than fighting One Nation. I agree with you 100%. I think all of the parties should be focused on delivery rather than just ideological bickering.
5: Yes, and now, according to News Poll, together their primary vote is 49%, but that's a national average. It won't get the seats. And, of course, the problem is the leakage, and the leakage is not on the One Nation side. They're performing reasonably well, not as well as the Greens. The Greens do wonders for Labour. Almost 90% of Greens' votes go to Labour, and that's the result we've seen in the House, where Mr. Albanese has two-thirds of the seats on one-third of the vote. But what the coalition has to make sure, and especially the two leaders, it's their duty, Taylor and Canavan, they're the generals, they must make sure that there's no leakage. There's a leakage of one-third, it seems, on the figures as far as we can see, a leakage of one-third. One in three are letting their preferences go to Labour.
1: I just think this is all academic at the moment. You know, we need to be having these discussions maybe 3 or 4 months out from an election, but now we need to see some real policy development, and we're starting to see a little bit that from the coalition and One Nation. Not enough yet, and I think we're still talking too much about immigration numbers rather than mix and makeup. But we need to start talking about the economy pretty quickly.
5: Yeah, did you notice that the government's so-called immigration policy, which you could rely on, like everything else they say, you can't rely on what they say, but it seems to be directed against the farmers, the people produce our food.
1: You know, I mentioned this yesterday. On Monday night, I was at the Australian Hotel Association Awards here in Canberra, and the chief executive made a comment that half the people in the room were migrants who were here on these visas because we need them to, you know, make our coffees, make the beds in the hotels, serve in our restaurants, etc. These are the kind of migrants we do want. We want, you know, these backpackers who are going to go out and pick fruit and be involved in the harvest, but they're not the people we're bringing in, and we're now making it harder for them.
5: Exactly. That is so ridiculous in their so-called policy. That's probably the only part of the policy that will be applied, just to get at the farmers. The government hates. It hates elderly people, especially those who, for example, take out their own medical insurance. That's why they're going to be burdened with extra costs. They hate veterans, and they hate small business, and they show it.
1: It's extraordinary, isn't it, that, you know, and I get that there's a public service mentality that the real world doesn't exist outside the Canberra bubble, but we see it particularly here in Canberra, where we've got a government that doesn't seem to understand private enterprise at all, that if you can't, and those very same people will complain that it's too expensive to go and buy a coffee at the local cafe.
5: Yes, and what they want is everybody working for the government or somehow dependent on the government and subject to the orders of the government because the government's always right.
1: Yeah, and also they want everybody to be a tenant of the government when it comes to where they live. Everybody should be renting, you know, public housing, in public housing, which is great for the Prime Minister, but not for the rest of us.
5: Yes, he certainly is a lead tenant of a council house, isn't
1: yeah,
5: he?
1: Yeah, oh, no.
5: English
1: yeah.
5: caller?
1: I think it's funny, you know, I was raised in public housing. He hasn't realised that he still is in public housing. Oh, goodness me.
5: That's so true.
1: David, always good to talk to you. We'll catch up again next week.
5: Certainly.
1: All the best. Professor David Flint, catch his columns, spectator.com.au, Thursday evenings. They're in print on Friday and on his X account, at Prof David Flint. It is almost 16 past 7.
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7: The Reserve Bank warns unemployment may have to rise to bring consumer prices down. The United States has publicly criticised Australia's proposed duty of care social media laws. And locals are being invited to the RSPCA's open day this Saturday at its shelter in Weston. And in sport, the Canberra Raiders head coach has named his team for Saturday night's NRLW preliminary final against the Roosters.
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8: Good morning, I'm Marty Cole with the latest Canberra traffic. Out of the ACT at Yass, there's a broken down truck on the Hume Highway. It's blocking one northbound lane just near the Barton Highway interchange. And there's also been a truck and car crash at Berrimangra on the Hume Highway. It's about 2K north of the Berrimangra Road intersection. Again, it's blocking one northbound lane. In and out of the ACT, the Federal and Barton Highway are delay free. Monero Highway, bit of congestion through the Lanyon Drive interchange both ways. 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
1: It's 20 past 7. There's a little bit cloudy out there at the moment, but apparently the sun is going to return this afternoon, heading towards a high of around 20 degrees. Increasing cloudiness with a low of 8 tonight. Right now it's cloudy and 12 degrees. It also feels like 12 degrees. South to southeasterly winds 9 kilometres an hour. Alex Santa from The Big Smoke, who we talked to on Mondays and Fridays on the program, has been at me for years to get on those dating apps, and I mistakenly did for a while. I deleted them last night. Make of that what you will. But some new research funded by the Mindaroo Foundation and led by the Behavioural Insights team has found tech-based abuse is widespread amongst women using these dating platforms. Now, they surveyed 1,008 heterosexual women. 99% said they'd experienced at least one abusive behaviour in the previous 3 months, and respondents experienced an average of 19 of the 39 behaviours that were examined. To tell us about this, the Principal Advisor of the Behavioural Insights team, Karen Tindall, joins us. Karen, good morning.
16: Good morning.
1: Now, when I first looked at this, I thought, oh, well, we're talking about women who have gone onto the dating apps, found somebody and then met up with them and experienced abuse. But this is actually online abuse before any real-life meeting happens.
16: Yeah, absolutely. So we define the scope to be specifically online before it goes, any conversation goes off to another platform or in person. So the abuse starts from the very beginning.
1: So we probably haven't got time to go through all 39 behaviours, but what are some of the manifestations of this abuse?
16: Yeah, absolutely. So as you mentioned, we surveyed just over 1,000 women. We asked them about different types of harm. So we asked them about deception, threat, sexual behaviours, monitoring and surveillance, and psychological and emotional harms. And we found that psychological and emotional harms were the most common category, but also was one of the least likely to be reported to the platforms.
1: I'm just thinking to myself, blokes must be idiots. If you're going onto these apps to try and find a woman, you start off by abusing them. That's what I'm kind of ashamed to be a bloke at the moment. So when you say reporting to the apps, I mean, is this the kind of abuse that should be reported outside the platforms?
16: Well, sometimes it is, but women should do whatever that they feel comfortable with, and that might be unmatching, that might be blocking, that might be reporting to the apps, that might be reporting to the police.
1: Yeah.
16: But in terms of reporting to the apps, the more reports that the apps receive on these, particularly the abuse that are the subtler patterns of behaviour, negging, love bombing, gaslighting, the more reports they receive on that, the more that they can detect these patterns early and do something about it and stop those perpetrating the abuse from jumping between platforms.
1: I've got to say, it is absolutely extraordinary research, but good work for doing it. Karen, really good to talk to you this morning.
16: Thank you.
1: That's Karen Tindall, the Principal Advisor of Behavioural Insights Team. Almost all women experience abuse on dating platforms, according to this study. I'm struggling to get my head around that.
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1: 6255 1206. If you do call, I'll give you a ticket in the meat tray raffle. We'll give away a $100 voucher thanks to CBR Meats on Friday's program. On this day in 2001, Kylie Minogue spent the first 5 weeks at number one on the UK singles chart with this one.

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7: It's 11 degrees in Canberra, cloudy today, going for a top of 21. From the Capital Radio Newsroom, good morning. I'm Tia Priest-Willamott. The Reserve Bank warns unemployment may have to rise to bring consumer prices down. The RBA says the jobless rate may need to reach 5% to get inflation back into its target range. The warning comes ahead of an expected interest rate hike next week. Australian petrol and diesel prices have risen to their highest levels in close to 6 months as the Middle East conflict deepens. Drone attacks have damaged a second major oil route in Saudi Arabia, raising concerns about the global supply crunch. Meanwhile, the United States has publicly criticised Australia's proposed duty of care social media laws. The Trump administration warns the policy would be, quote, extraterritorial censorship of protected speech. It believes US social media companies should be excluded from the duty of care laws. Back here in Australia, the Canberra Liberals say the government is leaving dying Canberrans without home support after cutting funding for the Community Options Palliative Care Program. The opposition have moved a motion in the Legislative Assembly calling on the government to restore the funding urgently. CEO of Community Options, Brendan Tabor, says the situation could have been handled better by the government.
8: I think that it could have been handled quicker. I think, funding in-home services for dying Canberrans could have been handled quicker. I think that there might be a disconnect between the information that the minister has and the information that's happening on the ground.
7: And locals are being invited to the RSPCA's open day this Saturday at its shelter in Weston. Animal lovers can meet some of the animals up for adoption, the people behind the work, and learn about the shelter's operations at the event, which gets underway at 10 a.m. The shelter's boss, Michelle Robertson, says they want to get people talking.
9: We've been around, forever. We've been in the ACT for 70 years, but I still have conversations with people and they're like, what? Really? You do that? So we hope just to have those conversations and talk about everything that we do and also how people can not only support animals, but support us at the RSPCA.
6: The latest finance report.
7: The Dow Jones is down 185 points this morning at 51,863. Gold is selling at $4,357 an ounce and one Australian dollar is buying 71.15 US cents.
6: Sports update.
7: The Canberra Raiders head coach has named his team for Saturday night's NRLW preliminary final against the Roosters. As expected, the team that made and won its first final last week is unchanged for the clash at Allianz Stadium. Kickoff is at 7:50pm on Saturday. Meanwhile, in the NRL, the Newcastle Knights have the luxury of naming an unchanged side for Sunday's preliminary final against the Panthers. Back rower Dylan Lucas will once again come off the bench after getting through 14 minutes in his return from injury against the Warriors. Blaise Talagi has retained his place at centre for the Panthers after a standout display in the qualifying final. Eight additional players have re-signed with Canberra United for the 2026-27 season. Goalkeepers Coco Mastrovic and Eliza Evans, defenders Sasha Grove and Sophia Christofferson, midfielders Darcy Malone and Nanako Sasaki, and young guns Lillian Skelly and Sienna Dale all committing to another season at McKellar Park. Head coach Antony Jakarinek, full of praise for the women, saying it's a really pleasing group of re-signings. Brisbane Lions star Lachie Neale has failed in his bid to play in the AFL Grand Final. His one-match ban for striking Hawthorn's Jack Ginnivan has been upheld at the tribunal. And that's the latest from the Capital Radio newsroom.
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10: Good morning, Marty Cole with the latest Canberra traffic. At Yass, there's a broken down truck on the Hume Highway, blocking one northbound lane just near the Barton Highway on-ramp. And at Berrimangra, there's been a truck and car crash on the Hume Highway. It's taking out a northbound lane. It's about 2K north of Berrimangra Road. In the ACT today, we'll have roadworks at Richardson on Clift Crescent. They'll kick off from 8:30. And the Commonwealth Avenue Bridge project works continue. Still only one lane open both ways over the bridge. 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That's the latest Canberra traffic.
6: 2CC weather. Alexander Watson Insulation. Canberra's cold. Your house doesn't have to be.
7: Cloudy today and 21 the top. Partly cloudy tomorrow and 25 degrees, 28 on Friday and similar conditions, then 28 again and more partly cloudy skies expected for your Saturday. Right now, it's 10 degrees in Spence, 10 degrees in O'Connor, and it's 9 degrees.

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1: Jeez, I wish you ceremony and hurry up. I'm starving.
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6: 23 minutes to 8, time to talk all things ACT policing with the ACT Chief Police Officer, Deputy Commissioner Scott Lee. Morning, Scott.
7: Morning, Stephen. Morning, everyone.
6: Before we get into a bunch of issues, the wall-to-wall remembrance ride last week that you took part in, always an outstanding event, great weather too, but an enormous turnout this year to remember the fallen.
7: Yeah, it was an amazing turnout. I think we had about 1,750 registered riders, so would have been well over 2,000 people there. Mm. And I think... fantastic to see such an amazing turnout from around the country of former and current police officers and families, particularly for such an important event to raise money for police legacy, you know, to support the families of our fallen. So, it was an amazing day and really good to see the community turned out as well.
6: The thing that it highlights for me every year, and particularly this year when we put two more names on the wall and it was the two young police who were killed in that incident in Victoria with that Desi Freeman bloke, is that... nobody expects their job to be life-threatening, but when you put on your uniform and go out every morning, you are potentially putting your life at risk, and I think that's something we as the general public really need to acknowledge.
7: Yeah, I think our police officers here in the ACT and police officers right around the country, they put themselves at risk every day, which I don't think the community really understands, just the nature of the incidents that our people respond to, the risks that they take in a considered way, but they do put themselves absolutely at risk with the violent and dangerous situations that they respond to. They do an amazing job, and you know, it's a credit to them with their commitment to the service they provide to our community. You know, they really are wonderful people, men, women and men, that really go out of their way to do that, and they have a right to come to work and go home safely to their families.
6: Yeah. No doubt about that. I want to talking about dangerous situations. You've had some pretty significant success over organised crime in recent times with drug busts. Do we need to be concerned about this, or is this just a matter of course?
7: Oh, I think organised crime continues to be an issue for our community, and it's something we certainly take seriously and is a priority through our drugs and organised crime team and our task force NVIDIA team. So obviously last week we executed, as part of a national illicit drug week of action, so we executed 15 search warrants and arrested 9 people here in the ACT. So that's one of the biggest operations that we've run targeting organised crime, and it was emanating out of Southeast Asia. So there's a number of people that were arrested were unlawful non-citizens that were here purely to manage grow houses in the ACT. And then obviously the week before that, we had what we call Operation Agrabah, which was a protracted investigation targeting the distribution and supply of cocaine into the ACT, and it has had a significant disruptive effect on the Bandidos OMCG here in the ACT. So two really significant operations that have been undertaken by our crime command, but with significant support from other parts of ACT policing.
6: The street value that you've been able to confiscate is absolutely huge, which sort of the question you always ask is how much is actually out there on the streets, because you can't stop everything. I mean, you're doing your best, obviously, but there's clearly a lot that still gets through.
7: No, that's right. And so we know that drug use within our community here in the ACT, and it's similar to the trend around the country, it's increased over the past 2 ACIC wastewater analysis reports. So significant increases across fairly well all drug types. So it is a significant issue in terms of how do we disrupt the supply of those drugs into our community. But we also need to ensure that we, as a community, we look at the harm that the use of illicit drugs is having on our

0: community and actually work hard as a community to reduce that impact on vulnerable people in our community.
1: I want to talk about the road toll. We're now at 12 for 2026, which must be some sort of record and not the kind of record that we want to achieve. I've talked about it a lot this week and last week, and I experienced it again last night. I go down to Parliament House on Tuesday evenings to do News 24, and there's a 40-kilometre-an-hour speed limit across the Commonwealth Avenue Bridge at the moment, which is a pain in the backside for all of us, but it is what it is. The 70 zone starts again just before the Hyatt Hotel. Mm. Every single time I hit the end of the bridge, I get overtaken by somebody doing at least 80.
0: Yep.
1: And last night, three cars and nearly drove me off the road in all three cases. And I'm thinking, we still are not getting it through our heads that we're responsible for this.
0: Yeah, so as you say, the 12 people have lost their lives on our roads. You know, our hearts go out to their families and their loved ones. It's a tragic start to the year. You and I have talked about it, you know, on a number of occasions, just around the fact that we need to do better as a community. We saw that with a lack of responsibility within the community, where we had the impaired driving operation that we ran through August. The results there, you know, were very, very poor in terms of the number of people that that tested positive for roadside breath tests, but also in particular the positive drug tests, where it was, you know, over 20% of the people that were targeted tested positive. So as a community, whether it's looking at our impaired driving or speed, we need to take responsibility as a community. The only way we can make a positive impact on safety on our roads is if we do that across the community. But certainly my road policing officers, they are out. They're visible, and we saw that, and there will be a media release later on today that will be issued around a Hoon driving operation out at Uriara and other rural areas, where there were, I think, over 70 traffic infringements and over 40 defect notices issued over the weekend on people involved in Hoon driving in those areas. So it is something that is a priority for me with our road safety. My road policing command with our general duty stations do an amazing job. They are committed to it, but we need the community's help, and we need to take responsibility as a community.
1: One of the campaigns I've run on this program for, well, nearly the whole 6 years I've been here is police resources and police facilities, and we've talked a lot about the City Police Station and Gungahlin in particular, but the residents of the Molonglo Valley now are concerned about the rising crime there, and when there's no police station there, I imagine it's difficult for you to attend incidents in that region, because you're not there unless you've got a truck out on the road, I suppose.
0: Well, we cover the Molonglo Valley from Woden Police Station. Right. So we have, that's our general duty station, and that's where we cover it in terms of the patrol zone. But we do, we also look at, or we also prioritise in intelligence-led way the allocation of other resources to that area if we need to. So our other specialist units, our proactive intervention disruption team, our road policing command. So we can and we do prioritise resources right across ACT policing where we need to, including to priority calls for service. So I do acknowledge, though, and I fully understand the concerns that are coming from that community in terms of where we know that incident numbers alone don't tell the full story. So we know that where we are seeing aggravated burglaries, we are seeing stolen motor vehicles, which we know result in dangerous driving incidents, and we obviously had one yesterday with that stolen motor vehicle collision. It has a significant impact on the safety of the community and the way the community feels about their safety. So I absolutely acknowledge that, but also would just say to the community, please be reassured we are reprioritising our resources and looking at targeting crime from across all of our units, including in the Molonglo Valley.
1: And I think that's one of the biggest concerns, is the perception of crime is just as important as the crime itself, because, I mean, people have got to feel safe.
0: That's right.
1: Yeah.
0: That's right.
1: Now, tell us about this rewards of up to $500,000 for information leading to successful prosecutions in 5 long-running unsolved cases. I imagine there's a perception among few people out there, when it happens a long time ago, you guys have forgotten about it. But this is obviously evidence that, you know, you'll always get your man, as the Mounties used to say.
0: Yeah, that's right. No, we don't. So the cases that we announced on Monday with myself and the minister, and it was, you know, it was great to be joined by two of the families, who showed a lot of courage to be with us on Monday to talk about their loved ones. So, no, so certainly we, those investigations remain open. And we do ensure that we maintain a protracted investigation through our unsolved homicide and long-term missing person cases. So as a result of the reviews of these cases that were undertaken by that team, the five cases for those five victims that we announced on Monday, they were the cases where we thought there was the most or the best opportunity for information to be provided. Yep. So that's why we announced those rewards. But we are absolutely committed to maintaining that unsolved homicide and long-term missing persons team so that we can bring justice to the families, get answers for the families and look to bring people who are responsible to justice.
1: Which I guess sort of leads me to a broader situation and the responsibility that we have as members of the community to help you where we can, whether it be with dash cam footage on incidents or even dangerous driving or, you know, that little bit of information that we might think is insignificant that will mean something to you as professional investigators.
0: Yeah, that's right. So we with policing, we need the support and we need the help of the community. So it is absolutely a partnership. So any small piece of information, doesn't matter how small, which may seem quite insignificant to a member of our community, can be such an important piece of information for our investigators or for our police officers. So what I would say to anyone out there, the information you may have, if you think it is related to a crime, doesn't matter how small, please report it to the police, because you just don't know how valuable that piece of information might be.
1: Let's finish off Police Remembrance Day next Tuesday. What's happening here in town, and do you want the general public to come along, or is it a private thing that you guys need to be involved in?
0: No, so it's National Police Remembrance Day next Tuesday, so 29th of September. It's actually the 20th anniversary of the National Police Memorial here in the ACT, so a real significant contribution. It was actually led by a former Deputy Commissioner of the AFP, John Lawler, APM, who's since retired, but it was John's vision and John provided such a lot of leadership to make sure that memorial was established. So this year there will be a dawn service out at Queanbeyan Police Station, and then obviously the police memorial occurs on Tuesday afternoon.
1: Yep.
0: We'll be joined by a number of the families where there are actually four new tiles that are going on the wall this year, including the two, as you talked about, from the police officers who were tragically murdered in Porepunkha. So those families will come out. But for what I would say to the community, if you wish to come out, please do so to support the police. There will be a march across Kings Avenue Bridge by police from all jurisdictions.
1: Yep.
0: And then obviously the service occurs, I think it's around 4 o'clock on Tuesday afternoon. So if you want to support the police, please come on.
1: Yeah, I'd encourage that. It's such an important thing that we, you know, as... look, I grew up at a time where, you know, it was just par for the course that we trusted a police officer and that's who we went to if we were in trouble. And somehow along the way we seem to have forgotten that, but I think it's an opportunity for us all to get back on board and support you where we can.
0: No, thanks, David. And I think what I would ask, say to the community, if you can't get along on Tuesday afternoon, but if you see any of my police officers out and about, just please say thank you. They do, as we said before, they put themselves at risk every day. They are members of this community. They see themselves as a key part of the community, and they do everything they can to keep this community safe.
1: I just want to do a shout out to our Vietnam veteran community who do listen in, because Richard Norden, our latest VC recipient, was an ACT police officer and lost his life in the line of duty too. So our thoughts go out to his family and all of the broader community. Scott, great to talk to you. We'll catch up again next month.
0: You too. Thanks, sir.
1: Scott Lee is the ACT chief police officer. It is 10 minutes to 8.
2: 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How many more crisis talks do we need to have? How many royal commissions, media conferences do we have to watch before anyone on authority actually steps up and delivers real consequences?
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5: A One Nation MP says secret talks have already been held with senior Liberals about how a Conservative government could be formed at the next federal election. Investigations continue into the serious incident between three cars yesterday afternoon. And Narrabundi residents are putting the call out to the ACT government to fix their local basketball courts, launching a petition in the Legislative Assembly. And in sport, the UC Capitals are back in Canberra after a few weeks on the road as part of the WNBL pre-season tournament.
3: Whatever you're doing, wherever you're going, you can rely on RedSpot, the Aussie car rental company. 2CC Traffic.
6: Morning, Marty Cole with the latest Canberra traffic. On the Hume Highway at Berrimangra, we had a crash in the northbound lanes. That is cleared. And a broken down truck is also cleared from the Hume Highway. Yes, it was near the Barton Highway on ramp. Barton Highway moving well through Murrum, Bateman and in and out of the ACT this morning. We have debris reported at Campbell on Mooreshead Drive near the Duntroon intersection. And debris still being reported on the Tuggeranong Parkway in the northbound lanes near Lady Denman Drive. Leave the desk behind for a career with purpose. 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And you're up to date. That's the latest Canberra traffic.
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1: It is 5 minutes to 8 o'clock. Dementia Action Week this week. Dementia, now the single biggest killer in Australia. To talk to us about this, President of the Royal Australian College of General Practitioners, Dr. Michael Wright's with us. Michael, good morning.
13: Hey, good morning, Stephen.
1: Is this just a matter of an ageing population, or is there more to this?
13: Yeah, look, that's a big part of it. I mean, we had the intergenerational report, which shows Australians are living longer, and as you get into your 80s and 90s, we are more likely to have dementia. But it really, I suppose the point of Action Week is it's not inevitable. It's not an inevitable part of ageing, and there are lots of things that we can do to prevent it, identify it early, and make sure it doesn't cause growing disability, because we are going to see increasing numbers as the population ages.
1: One of the focuses this week, particularly this year, is the implementation of the National Dementia Action Plan. But mm-hmm. is there a theme or a message that we're trying to get out there this week?
13: Yeah, look, this week the theme is really around it's time to talk about dementia. As we said, it's increasingly common, most common cause of death in Australia now. And with our ageing population, it's time we all have a conversation about it. So, you know, if we're getting older, if we're noticing signs, have a chat to your health professional, see your GP. But other people, you know, with your family members, have a work out, are there things that you can do? And some of them are as simple as, you know, improving your blood pressure control, improving your diet. You know, these things are shown to reduce your risk of getting dementia. And then there are sort of greater interventions if people are suffering, you know, so they can go and see their doctor. And getting early diagnosis means you can get some management and interventions that will slow it down.
1: One of the things you're highlighting this week is the disproportionate impact of dementia on women. Tell us about that.
13: Yeah, so I think some of that is because women on average do live longer. So there are more women in their 80s and 90s. So that does increase the risk. But we don't really know exactly why it impacts women a little bit differently. Similarly, Aboriginal and Torres Strait Islander people also experience higher rates, and they often are affected at younger ages. So we really do need more research to understand, you know, why it's affecting different groups in the population differently.
1: I think that important message is that it is preventable if we do look after ourselves and do the things we should be doing to prevent all sorts of different chronic conditions. Michael, always good to talk to you. I appreciate your time.
13: Thanks, Stephen. Have a great day.
1: Good on you. Dr. Michael Wright, President of the Royal Australian College of General Practitioners. This week is Dementia Action Week. It is 8:02. We'll catch up with former Prime Minister Tony Abbott after the break.
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20: It's 12 degrees in Canberra. Cloudy today, going for a top of 21. From the Capital Radio Newsroom, good morning. I'm Tia Priest-Willamott. A One Nation MP says secret talks have already been held with senior Liberals about how a Conservative government could be formed at the next federal election. Barnaby Joyce has suggested the minor party would be prepared to guarantee confidence and supply for a coalition minority in return for concessions on key policies. Mr. Joyce says it wouldn't be a formal coalition deal, but it makes sense for the parties to be practical.
0: I don't think there's anything remarkable about this, because if you look at the polling now, there's no way on God's earth that unless you do something like that, you've got any hope.
20: Investigations continue into the serious incident between three cars in Canberra yesterday afternoon. It's alleged a stolen Volkswagen SUV collided with two vehicles at the Barton Highway and Gundaroo Drive yesterday, just before 3 p.m. Three people were taken to hospital while two others were treated at the scene. Police are asking anyone for dashcam footage to contact Crime Stoppers. Narrabunda residents are putting the call out to the ACT government to fix their local basketball courts, launching a petition in the Legislative Assembly. The old Narrabunda Community Council says one end of the court is effectively unplayable as the asphalt surface is cracked and deeply fissured, the posts are not securely set, and the line markings are barely visible. Lead petitioner Mark Round says there is money in the budget for similar upgrades.
21: You know, the ACT government has allocated $37 million in this year's budget to expand and upgrade the Belconnen Basketball Stadium in the city's north. And that's something we actually support. That is a good initiative. But all we're asking for is just a little bit of equity, and can we throw some funding down our way?
20: The petition can be found via the Old Narrabunda Community Council's Facebook page. And the league boss says people don't attend the NRL Grand Final for its headline entertainment act. This year's event won't feature a pre-game performance after negotiations with Australian artist Tones and I collapsed. Peter Vlandis has told Today people will come to the game with or without the music.
22: People come to our game, for the entertainment of rugby league, not for 11 minutes of pop concert. If you want to go to a pop concert, you buy a ticket to go to a pop concert.
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20: Checking petrol prices, unleaded is $2.45 at the Ampol in Gungahlin, it's $2.42 at the Metro in Scullin, and it's $2.43 at the Metro in Phillip.
24: The latest finance report.
20: The Dow Jones is down 185 points this morning at 51,863. Gold is selling at $4,357 an ounce, and one Australian dollar is buying 71.15 US cents.
24: Sports update.
20: The Raiders have signed on two new players, a move they say will boost their forward stocks. Jaden Hunt and Lipoi Hopoi have both signed two-year deals, joining the club as they look to continue their NRL careers. Hunt joins the Raiders after playing 40 NRL games across six seasons at the Broncos and Dragons, while Hopoi debuted for the Bulldogs in 2024. And the UC Capitals are back in the nation's capital after a few weeks on the road as part of the WNBL preseason tournament. New recruit and Olympian Amy Atwell says she liked what she saw during the tournament.
25: Yeah, definitely. I was super, super pleased. The girls ran really well, and it didn't look like a totally new group, which I think with Izza, obviously Nard still coming back, and Munger, the only returners, I think they gelled really well together for this early in the season.
20: And that's the latest from the Capital Radio Newsroom.
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6: The Monaro Highway is underpay city-bound now through Hume from around Mugger Lane and through the Lanyon Drive interchange. Lanyon Drive is being held up a little as you get onto the Monaro through the ongoing work zone there. Congested as you come over the border on Canberra Avenue through to Fishwick. Busy traffic now at Oaks Estate. There's some roadwork on Pialago Avenue holding up both ways between Oaks Estate Road and Sutton Road. And Parksway congested now inbound from the Acton Tunnel to Corindirk Street. Want a career with job security and lifestyle benefits? The Australian Federal Police is recruiting now for protective service officers. Apply at afp.gov.au/Canberra. That's the latest Canberra traffic.
26: 2CC weather. Alexander Watson Insulation. Canberra's cold. Your house doesn't have to be.
20: Cloudy today and 21 the top. Partly cloudy tomorrow and 25 degrees, 28 on Friday and similar conditions, then 28 again and more partly cloudy skies expected for your Saturday. Right now, it's 11 degrees in Bruce, 11 degrees in Russell, and it's 11 degrees in Greenway.
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26: Now it's back to Canberra's Best Breakfast with Stephen Senatiempa. 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Canberra's 2CC.
1: It's 7 minutes past eight. The Canberra Times is reporting this morning, and and I trust the story because it's written by Megan Doherty, who is a great journo. I actually knew her dad very well. It says, Planning Minister Chris Steele knew in April this year that the Big Splash lessee was planning to build a hotel and associated pool facilities on the site with construction to start in 2027 if the development was approved. This government couldn't lie straight in bed. Now, you know, and I don't put aside anything I've said about Big Splash up until now, but I don't know why we're keeping this a secret. Like, okay, so they want to build a hotel there and associated pool facilities, whatever that means. What a horrible thing to have development going on in, there we are again, in Belconnen, where the government generally neglects things and apparently still is. Seriously, 6255 1206 is the number.
26: Call now, 6255 1206. Every caller goes in the running to win a $100 CBR Meats voucher. Breakfast with Stephen Senatiempa on 2CC.
1: And part of this was, and because remember they told us that, oh, no, we've got a promise from them that they're going to open the 50-metre pool. They can't open the slides. But he's actually signed this ministerial brief himself in April that any opening of the 50-metre pool will be only temporary measure anyway. Goodness me. Time to talk to the Chair of the Parliamentary Joint Committee on Intelligence and Security, Senator Raf Jacconi. Raf, good morning.
9: Good morning. How are you today, Steve?
1: Yeah, very well, mate. Look, I've got to say, what's this folly about trying to get a seat on the UN Security Council? I mean, it's a moribund organisation because anything we might decide will be vetoed by Russia or China anyway.
9: Well, look, it is important. I mean, as you know, Australia's had a long history, particularly when it was started and been a founding member and the chair of the UN Security Council. But I think what's important here is that the government, and our Minister Wong particularly, has been vocal about us needing to reform the organisation. You know, I think it needs to reflect the modern world that we live in and, you know, even like looking at whether the permanent members have a right of veto or whether there needs to be some rules around when vetoes can be used, I think needs to be looked at. And Australia's pitch is that we want to be able to not only just be on the Security Council, but we also want to be able to represent our part of the world, our region. And I think a lot of the reforms that need to happen, probably countries like Australia, middle powers that need to band together and say, look, we have to make it more relevant. It's starting to lose its purpose.
1: Well, yeah, but unless you remove the permanent members, and you remove that right that particularly the permanent members in China and Russia have, well, you're wasting your time banging your head against a brick wall trying to get any other reform through.
9: You may not need to remove the permanent members, but maybe even look at additional permanent members. I mean, you've got countries like India, for instance, a powerhouse of our part of the world, and yet they're not represented as a permanent member. You know, clearly other countries in Europe that probably should be on there. And, you know, a lot of it was set up after, you know, our world wars and World War II particularly. And feel like, you know, the way that the UN operates needs to be looked at, and it probably needs to have sort of a good review about how it's set up to make it more reflective of the real world at the moment. So, I mean, look, I think it is a good organisation, but it could be a better one. And I just feel like at the moment it is just lacking the reform that it's needed, to be honest.
1: Let's move on. The finalists have been announced for the PM's National Veteran Employment Awards. Tell us what these awards represent.
9: Annual awards, the National Employment Awards that recognising success, particularly standout veterans who've found life post their service into the private sector. This year's theme is about success beyond service, and it highlights the incredible skills and exceptional experience and leadership that the veteran that you bring to civilian workplaces. And I know for a fact a few people who I proudly call mates who have transitioned and done so very well, and their employers love them because of the skill set that they bring, particularly when it comes to being able to manage staff. As we know, veterans leave defence with a broad range of skills around, you know, discipline and teamwork and resilience, and obviously have the ability to perform under pressure. And the awards will shine a light on veterans who've been very successful. Not to say that all veterans aren't, they are, but these ones are standouts. And I'm looking forward to attending when the event occurs and just paying the recognition to all the men and women who've done an outstanding job, not just whilst in uniform, but now in civilian life.
1: Now, something that must be a particular concern to your committee or both of the committees that you head up is privacy issues that have been raised around electric vehicles. Now, this has been a concern that we've been talking about for years, but it seems to only be hitting the headlines now, that if you have a Chinese electric vehicle, the Chinese Communist Party could know everything about you, and we have senior ministers that are driving these things.
9: Well, certainly, particularly in the last couple of weeks, we've seen a bit of media attention on this issue. I mean, the Australian Signals Directorate has published advice for all Australians and businesses about how there are risks that are posed by all makes and models of connected vehicles. Any car that is connected to a phone has a risk, but there's particularly much greater risk, as we've seen in recent reporting in the media about Chinese electric vehicles. Minister Burke recently did say that if you want to first regulate where we get the fastest uplift, we need to focus where the cyber attacks have principally been. And I know the government's very focused on connected devices around our homes. I mean, there's so many devices at homes now that are just connected into the internet. And the government is looking at ways that we can better regulate those smart devices, whether it be your televisions or your radios or even the robotic vacuum cleaner. You know, the government wants to make sure that we have legislation that is fit for purpose, and that's why last month we released draft legislation to update our Privacy Act. In terms of the Chinese vehicles, Stephen, look, it is a concern, and I think that's something that we need to really look at very hard, because it's not just a car. It's effectively a computer on wheels now, and we have to look at all the risks when it comes to those microphones and cameras that might be surveilling not just what happens inside the vehicle, but also outside.
1: Because, I mean, the other issue we got to look at here is the proliferation of these cheap Chinese electric vehicles is damaging our automotive sector dramatically, particularly given that all of the traditional motor vehicle manufacturers now have electric or at least hybrid options. Maybe we need to have a broader look at this, not only from a security perspective, but also from an economic perspective.
9: The thing I'd also mention too, regardless whether the car's electric, hybrid, or just your traditional combustible engine, as long as it's connected to the internet and internally there's a motherboard that is connected to the internet, it can also be captured in the same way that we saw what happened, I think, earlier in the week on the ABC program, where an electric vehicle was able to be hacked by an external user. So yeah. As long as your phone or there is some connection to the internet, any vehicle is vulnerable. And I think that's why the government's urgently looking at the legislation and, as I said, you know, proposed laws at the moment around making sure that what we have currently is fit for purpose.
1: Now, on a lighter note, we caught up in Melbourne on Friday. We were talking about the AFL Grand Final. Have you decided who you're behind? Are you getting behind the Fremantle Dockers or are you behind the Brisbane Lions, given that you're a dyed-in-the-wool Collingwood man?
9: It's very tough, but I think we've got two exceptional teams. Look, I'd always like to back a bit of an underdog. I know Fremantle did finish on top, but given how strong Brisbane has been the last couple of years in winning the flag, I think it'd be great to see a club like Fremantle, particularly with a very strong Italian diaspora and a connection, given their original colours were green, white and red, and then they've obviously moved to the more purple lilac-type colour. I think it's great. It'd be great for footy to see, Fremantle take the flag on Saturday.
1: You know, I've never asked our mutual friend over in the West whether she's a West Coast Eagles fan or a Fremantle Dockers, but I reckon she'd be on the Dockers this time.
9: Well, you never know. Like, it's amazing. People have very different attitudes when it comes to football, but maybe when next time you get her on the show, you should ask her.
1: Oh, I will do that. Raf, good to talk to you. We'll catch up next week.
9: All the best, mate. Look after yourself, too.
1: You see too. Ya. Senator Raf Ciccone, Chair of the Parliamentary Joint Committee on Intelligence Security. We're talking about Caroline DeRusso, who used to be a regular on the program. Raf and I are both very good friends of hers and based in Western Australia these days. It is 16 and a half past eight.
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11: Donald Trump has gone through with his threat to ban journalists from certain media organisations from the White House.
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14: A One Nation MP says secret talks have already been held with senior Liberals about how a Conservative government could be formed at the next federal election. Investigations continue into the serious incident between three cars yesterday afternoon. And Narrabundi residents are putting the call out to the ACT government to fix their local basketball courts, launching a petition in the Legislative Assembly. And in sport, the UC Capitals are back in Canberra after a few weeks on the road as part of the WNBL pre-season tournament.
26: When your car is off the road, you can rely on RedSpot to keep you moving. 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
6: Good morning, Marty Cole with the latest Canberra traffic. Now, reports are just coming through of a crash or a breakdown on the Tuggeranong Parkway in the southbound lanes just near Lady Denman Drive. Traffic is slowing back toward Caswell Drive and the Glenlock Interchange. That's reports of a crash on Tuggeranong Parkway southbound just before the Lady Denman Drive exit. You will be delayed through that area. Parks Way building inbound now. There's also reports of a breakdown on Parks Way. It's in the eastbound lanes between Anzac Parade and Kings Avenue. Stuck in traffic? That's enough stuck for one day. With NRMA Roadside, nine times out of 10, they get you back on the road. No need for a tow. Search NRMA Roadside. T&Cs apply. That's Canberra traffic.

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4: 21 past 8, cloudy start to the day, then sunshine with a top of 20 degrees right now. It is 13 degrees, feels like 12 degrees, and it is still a little bit cloudy out there. Time to have a look at what's happening in North America.
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4: Joining us live from Canada, the Vice President of Crestview Strategy, Deirdre Tyndale. Deirdre, good morning.
5: Good morning, Stephen.
4: Before we get into local politics, I want to talk about this move to make Canada an associate member of the EU. This was announced by Ursula von der Leyen, the EU Commissioner, who apparently has gone off half-cocked here. The position doesn't actually exist and nobody else is actually on board with it at this stage.
5: Yeah, and interestingly, that was some of the commentary that had surfaced in Canada before Prime Minister Carney went to the EU Commission, because there were commentators saying, look, there is no such thing as associate membership. You're either a member or you're not. And here at home, you know, one of the criticisms of Canada looking to deepen its relationship with Europe is the fact that there are still European countries, members of the EU, who haven't ratified some of the free trade agreements that Canada struck with them a number of years ago. So here at home, people are saying, let's sort that out. Then we can look at things like associate membership. But it has caused a lot of debate here.
4: Yeah, look, an interesting concept. And now there's been talk about Australia trying to do it now too, which just makes no sense at all. But you lost out on the Greenland War. Apparently, yeah, the US is going to control Greenland now, which I've always maintained Canada should be in charge of geographically.
5: I agree. That would make the most sense. Yeah. But, you know, I think everyone was a bit surprised when President Trump made the announcement, and maybe there were a few eye rolls assuming that he was wrong and that he had gone on a half cock. But yeah. You know, Denmark and Greenland then came out and seemed to support his comments. So what exactly has been negotiated and agreed? Apparently it's a deal that's meant to last forever. But as we've learned with the US president, there really is no such thing.
4: No, indeed. Closer to home, the government in Canada has introduced Bill C-39, the Building Canada Strong Act. Now, we've been talking about this for a few weeks now, but it's finally hit the parliament. Is this going to get bipartisan support?
5: Yes. Yeah, so parliament returned after a three-month break, and the government came out with a bang with this piece of legislation. There were arrests made in Ottawa today by people representing environmental groups, people representing the labor unions. The bill itself has caused a bit of a stir. There were also Indigenous groups that came out in opposition to it. And now it has to head to committee and it has to head to full debate within Parliament. So it did not receive unanimous support from the get-go. I dare say by the time it makes its way through the House and Senate, there will have been amendments made to it. But looking at the resource sector in particular, very similar issue to what Australia has faced for a number of years with a duplication of regulatory requirements, the proposed fixes to, you know, green tape, creating a one-stop shop, granting an approval within 12 months, all very attractive to the resource sector audience. But let's see what the opposition parties manage to do to that.
4: The other issue here is union opposition to this bill. What's their argument here?
5: So because part of this bill actually provides the government with an ability to step in to rail and port disputes before critical trade corridors freeze. Now, this is really a reflection on 2023 when we had a port strike that lasted 13 days but disrupted about $9 billion worth of trade in Canada. And there were, you know, there have been people who are unhappy with the way the federal government either can intervene or cannot intervene in strikes of this nature. You know, they're not looking to intervene in a smaller company's a strike that I guess isn't impacting the entire economy. But when we're looking at port and rail strikes that have the ability to cripple us as a country and as an economy, then that's where the federal government wants to have the opportunity to just be a bit more proactive.
4: Yeah, it's look, I you know, applaud the government's ability to be able to step in and try and solve this. I mean, we're seeing it here in Australia now with our CFMEU, which I imagine it's the same, the equivalent unions in Canada that are behind this move. But I think somebody needs to be able to step in and calm this stuff down when it gets in the way of the national good. Deirdre, great to talk to you. We'll catch up again next week.
5: Perfect. Thanks, Stephen.
4: All the best. That's Deirdre Tindall, the Vice President of Crestview Strategy. She will join us again to talk all things North America next Wednesday.
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4: That's right. 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Coming up after the break, we're going to talk about the frontier wars and whether or not they should be on display in the Australian War Memorial here in Canberra. Tony Abbott, the former Prime Minister and now Federal President of the Liberal Party of Australia, is going to join us. He's dead set against it. He says they don't belong in the War Memorial. And he was one of the councillors on the War Memorial for quite some time. So a person that has some intimate knowledge of that. Still time for you to have your say too, though. 6255 1206 or text us on 0488 266 266 and let us know what's on your mind, or email us via the website. Head to 2cc.net.au. And click on the feedback icon. It is 27 and a half minutes past eight here on 2CC Breakfast.
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8: It's 12 degrees in Canberra. Cloudy today, going for a top of 21. From the Capital Radio Newsroom, good morning. I'm Tia Priest-Willamott. A One Nation MP says secret talks have already been held with senior Liberals about how a Conservative government could be formed at the next federal election. Barnaby Joyce has suggested the minor party would be prepared to guarantee confidence and supply for a coalition minority in return for concessions on key policies. Mr. Joyce says it wouldn't be a formal coalition deal, but it makes sense for the parties to be practical.
9: I don't think there's anything remarkable about this, because if you look at the polling now, there's no way on God's earth that unless you do something like that, you've got any hope.
8: Investigations continue into the serious incident between three cars in Canberra yesterday afternoon. It's alleged a stolen Volkswagen SUV collided with two vehicles at the Barton Highway and Gundaroo Drive yesterday, just before 3 p.m. Three people were taken to hospital while two others were treated at the scene. Police are asking anyone for dashcam footage to contact Crime Stoppers. Narrabundah residents are putting the call out to the ACT government to fix their local basketball courts, launching a petition in the Legislative Assembly. The old Narrabundah Community Council says one end of the court is effectively unplayable as the asphalt surface is cracked and deeply fissured, the posts are not securely set and the line markings are barely visible. Lead petitioner Mark Round says there is money in the budget for similar upgrades.
10: You know, the ACT government has allocated $37 million in this year's budget to expand and upgrade the Belconnen Basketball Stadium in the city's north. And that's something we actually support. That is a good initiative. But all we're asking for is just a little bit of equity, and can we throw some funding down our way?
8: The petition can be found via the Old Narrabundah Community Council's Facebook page. And the league boss says people don't attend the NRL Grand Final for its headline entertainment act. This year's event won't feature a pre-game performance after negotiations with Australian artist Tones and I collapsed. Peter Vlandis has told Today people will come to the game with or without the music.
11: People come to our game for our game, for the entertainment of rugby league, not for 11 minutes of pop concert. If you want to go to a pop concert, you buy a ticket to go to a pop concert.
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8: Checking petrol prices, unleaded is $2.45 at the Ampol in Gungahlin, it's $2.42 at the Metro in Scullin, and it's $2.43 at the Metro in Phillip.
13: The latest finance report.
8: The Dow Jones is down 185 points this morning at 51,863. Gold is selling at $4,357 an ounce, and one Australian dollar is buying 71.15 US cents.
13: Sports update.
8: The Raiders have signed on two new players, a move they say will boost their forward stocks. Jaden Hunt and Lipoi Hopoi have both signed two-year deals, joining the club as they look to continue their NRL careers. Hunt joins the Raiders after playing 40 NRL games across six seasons at the Broncos and Dragons, while Hopoi debuted for the Bulldogs in 2024. And the UC Capitals are back in the nation's capital after a few weeks on the road as part of the WNBL preseason tournament. New recruit and Olympian Amy Atwell says she liked what she saw during the tournament.
14: Yeah, definitely. I was super pleased. The girls ran really well, and it didn't look like a totally new group, which I think with Izza, obviously Nard still coming back, and Munger, the only returners, I think they gelled really well together for this early in the season.
8: And that's the latest from the Capital Radio Newsroom.
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15: Good morning, Marty Cole with the latest Canberra traffic. There has been reports of an incident on the Tuggeranong Parkway in the southbound lanes near Lady Denman Drive. There's some vehicles in the shoulder there as well, but traffic is slow back through the Glenlock Interchange. It's holding up Caswell Drive southbound and William Halville Drive inbound to the Glenlock Interchange as well. Do watch for debris on Canberra Avenue. It's in the citybound lanes at Fishwick just before Newcastle Street, and a broken down car on the Monero Highway southbound exit ramp to Hindmarsh Drive. Want to do legendary work with National Impact? Join the Australian Federal Police as a Protective Service Officer in Canberra. Apply today, afp.gov.au/Canberra. That's the latest Canberra traffic.
7: 2CC weather. Alexander Watson Insulation. Canberra's cold. Your house doesn't have to be.
8: Cloudy today and 21 the top. Partly cloudy tomorrow and 25 degrees, 28 on Friday and similar conditions, then 28 again and more partly cloudy skies expected for your Saturday. Right now, it's 11 degrees in Bruce, 11 degrees in Russell, and it's 11 degrees in Greenway.
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1: Oh, time flies when you're having fun. It's 23 minutes to 9 already. Now, you might have seen a few news reports on this, but there is a move to have the Frontier Wars, as they're called, become part of the Australian War Memorial's display or part of their remit, so to speak. Now, they're obviously moves on both sides of this. There are campaigns either to have the Frontier Wars included or not. And one of the people that's dead set against this is a former member of the Australian War Memorial Council, the former Prime Minister and now Federal President of the Liberal Party of Australia, Tony Abbott. And he joins us now. Tony, good morning.
2: Good to talk to you, Steve. And this is a very important topic because it goes to the heart of our conceptions of Australia. And turning the War Memorial into some kind of shrine to the so-called Frontier Wars is that would be officially acknowledging the Invasion Day narrative. It would be officially saying that there was a form of illegitimacy to our country. And this idea that there was some kind of a war between the British settlers and the Indigenous people of Australia is simply false. It's simply false. There was never any a war as such sanctioned by officialdom. And the War Memorial in the end, Steve, is a place to commemorate the work of the nation in uniform.
1: Yeah.
2: And never, not once, did any Australian in uniform prosecute anything remotely like a war against any Indigenous person or people.
1: There were obviously skirmishes between settlers and Aboriginal Australians. Do we need to acknowledge that somehow and somewhere?
2: Well, there certainly were some fights. There's no doubt about that. There was the horrific Myall Creek Massacre that we know all about because in the end, 7 white men were hanged for the murder of black people.
1: Mm.
2: There was a fight in Western Australia known as the Battle of Pinjarra between a small detachment of troops and a band of Aboriginal people that had been engaged in some violence against settlers. There were serious conflicts in Tasmania culminating in a declaration of martial law and an attempt by the so-called Black Line to corral the Aboriginal people into a certain part of the island, but that was, at least in theory, for Aboriginal people's own good. It was nothing like a war of one nation against another. But in any event, this was done many, many decades before the foundation of the Commonwealth of Australia, and none of it was done by anyone in Australia's uniform. So, by all means, Steve, let's acknowledge that there was at times violence on the frontier. There was at times bloodshed between settlers and Aboriginal people. As from time to time, there is crime on the streets of Australia today. But to call it a frontier war and to enshrine it as some kind of foundational story of Australia is deeply ideological. It's highly misleading. And if it's going to happen at all, it should not happen at the Australian War Memorial.
1: Tony, I want to separate this for a moment from the staff of the Australian War Memorial. I'm a big supporter of Matt Anderson, the director, and his staff and the great job they do. This decision, as far as I understand, is being driven by the council, which you were once a member of. Am I right in saying that? No,
2: Stephen. It's not being driven by the council. It's being driven by some of the War Memorial staff. There are some of the historians of the War Memorial who feel very strongly about this. And they've been on this particular bandwagon, as I understand it, for quite a long time. When I was on the council, the matter came before it on several occasions. While I was on the council, it was always highly contentious. I shouldn't identify who said what in the council, but there was a very significant opposition to it on the council at all times. And this idea that there was a cut and dried decision to go ahead with frontier war galleries, I think is wrong. Certainly there was discussion. Certainly there was a thought that something should be acknowledged, but my recollection is that all of that was contingent upon seeing

0: what the staff ultimately came up with. And as I said, this idea that somehow the war memorial, which should be a symbol of unity and pride, should become a place of division and shame. This idea that an institution, a wonderful institution that honours the work of our nation in uniform, should somehow go back into the past and trawl over these coals from the early days of settlement, I just think is quite wrong.
1: Tony, I'm going to say that this, I'm going to say the last decade, but I've certainly seen it since I've been here in Canberra. There seems to be an unprecedented level of criticism against almost anything the War Memorial tries to do these days. When I was growing up, it was accepted as a great place of reverence, and I still maintain that it is our most important cultural institution. But is this just an indication of how Australian life has become so polarised?
0: Well, look, there have been various things that the War Memorial has proposed which been contentious on different grounds. There was the recent very large-scale expansion of the memorial, which some people criticised because it involved demolishing a part of the building, which some people were attached to. But this is very different. I mean, you could argue about the, I suppose, aesthetics of changing a building. You can argue about how big a particular building should be and what its footprint should be and whether it's architecturally pleasing or not, or you can argue about its fundamental purpose. Now, the fundamental purpose of the War Memorial, in Charles Bean's words, was to honour our war dead, whose exploits he chronicled throughout the First World War. But this is not our war dead. The people who suffered in the course of partial expansion, the settlers who were killed and the Aboriginal people who were killed, they were, I suppose, the tragic victims of a, I suppose, clash of cultures that was always going to involve problems, given that we had on the one hand a nomadic people and on the other hand a settled people with fences, stock, houses, roads, etc. And the adjustment of one to the other was never going to be easy.
1: Tony, is this decision ultimately going to be made by the council, or does this have to go further up the ladder to the parliament, given that, you know, if it is what you suggest, such a fundamental change, surely the Australian people should have a say on this?
0: Well, there is a strong argument that what is proposed is contrary to the Australian War Memorial Act. And I think that it would be quite likely that some people might look at bringing a challenge to any decision by the council to go down this path. Now, in the end, this is fundamentally a responsibility of government. And I think there's no doubt whatsoever that were the Minister Keogh, to issue a directive or even some advice to the War Memorial, well, we wouldn't go down this path. But at the moment, I think we have a government which is very much inclined to take the invasion day view of Australian history. We have a government which is very much inclined to, look at the Indigenous element. To put the Indigenous element front and centre. Now, I've often said, Stephen, that Australia has an Indigenous heritage, a British foundation, and an immigrant character starting with the early settlers.
1: Yeah.
0: So there is no doubt that Indigenous people should be respected and honoured. And for many decades now, the Indigenous people who volunteered to serve king and country at a time when there was still considerable discrimination against them have been rightly honoured at the War Memorial. But these are Indigenous Australians who've worn our country's uniform, fought in our country's armed forces against the enemies of King and Queen, and that's as it should be.
1: Well, Matt Keogh, the Veterans Affairs Minister and the Minister for Defence Personnel, he needs a bit of good publicity at the moment. Maybe he should step in and try and defend the memorial on this one. Tony, always good to talk to you. Thanks for your time.
0: Thanks so much.
1: Tony Abbott, Federal President of the Liberal Party of Australia, of course, former Prime Minister and former member of the Australian War Memorial Council. Love to know what your thoughts on that are. 6255 1206 13-9.
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3: News on the referees front. Ashley Clyde is understood to have been demoted after somehow failing to penalise Newcastle's Tyson Frizzell for the year's most blatant escort, which could have sent that Warriors Knights game into Golden Point. You cannot get those decisions wrong at this time of year. How do they all miss it?
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6: A One Nation MP says secret talks have already been held with senior Liberals about how a Conservative government could be formed at the next federal election. Investigations continue into the serious incident between three cars yesterday afternoon, and Narrabundi residents are putting the call out to the ACT government to fix their local basketball courts, launching a petition in the Legislative Assembly. And in sport, the UC Capitals are back in Canberra after a few weeks on the road as part of the WNBL pre-season tournament.
2: Whatever you're doing, wherever you're going, you can rely on RedSpot, the Aussie car rental company. 2CC Traffic.
7: Good morning, Marty Cole with the latest Canberra traffic. There are some heavy delays southbound through the Glenlock interchange. There's been an incident just near Lady Denman Drive on the Tuggeranong Parkway. The southbound lane's queued back along Caswell Drive toward Belconnen Way. William Hovel Drive is held up inbound as well. You might want to try and give the Tuggeranong Parkway southbound a miss this morning if you possibly can. Also seeing delays for the Monero Highway citybound through the ongoing works at Lanyon Drive. Act 2 AGL is lighting up moments, connecting people and sparking imaginations right across the region. ACT2 AGL, the energy for around here. And you're up to date. That's the latest Canberra traffic.
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1: It is 8 minutes to 9 o'clock. Before we finish up today, let's have a look at what's making local news with Tia Priest-Willamott from the Capital Radio Newsroom. Good morning, Tia.
15: Good morning. It's not local news I've got for you, though. I've got Australian news.
1: Some sort of news, yeah.
15: Australia's peak medical body argues the country's inability to timely access to aged care is leaving patients stranded in hospitals.
1: Yeah.
15: The Australian Medical Association's inaugural aged care report card has detailed delays in assessments and long waits for residential care. Jetstar workers will today not charge customers for excess baggage, seat changes and late fees. The Australian Services Union says the industrial action is in response to the lack of a fair wage deal despite the company posting bumper profits.
1: Hang on a minute. So, have you ever flown Jetstar?
15: Mm-hmm.
1: Yeah, you can only book online. And you got to tick the box to pay all these charges. So how are they actually not going to do this?
15: I think maybe it's today they can talk to them in person and say,
1: right,
15: can I do some extra baggage? Because you can do that at the desk as well.
1: No, I always take baggage wherever I go,
15: and
1: not necessarily physical.
15: Anyway. And a coalition government would abolish key components of Labor's climate agenda and attempt to lift the national nuclear ban within 30 days if elected. The proposed legislation aims to scrap net zero targets and redirect funding towards reliable energy sources to prioritise affordability and reliability.
1: Wouldn't that be nice if we could have affordable electricity like we did when I was a kid? So let's look at some sport.
14: On 2CC Breakfast with Stephen Senatiempo. Sports Shorts.
15: In NRL, the Dolphins will stick with the winning formula, taking the same squad into Friday's prelim final against the Roosters that took down the Warriors in the qualifiers. Broncos veteran Ben Hunt says he's backing the Finns.
1: I would like to back the Finns on this one, but the Roosters were outstanding. They were ruthless against the Warriors.
15: Well, we'll see how that goes.
1: Yeah.
15: Paul Gallen is giving himself a fair chance of winning when he comes out of boxing retirement against Nelson Asofa Solomona in November.
1: Why does this man hate boxing so much that he wants to keep destroying it over and over again?
15: I don't know.
1: I'm frustrated with ex-rugby league players trying to be boxers.
15: Well, the Cronulla legend says he doesn't think the former Storm prop has the mental resilience to take on a real boxer.
1: Yeah.
15: And the Brisbane Lions have until midday to decide whether to appeal the AFL Tribunal's decision to uphold Lachie Neal's one-match ban for striking. Right now, he's set to miss the weekend's grand final against Fremantle.
1: All right. Weather-wise, after a cloudy start, we will get some sunshine today with a top of 20 degrees. Right now, though, it is cloudy and 13 degrees, but feels like 12 degrees. Should we look at some famous birthdays, Tia?
15: I think so.
1: Let's do it.

0: Eric Bogle is 82 today, Tia.
1: Scottish-born Australian folk singer and songwriter.
0: Best known for this one, a very, very patriotic song, of course.
2: And the band played waltzing Matilda.
1: 1980 release.
0: Yeah, I did a music special on Anzac Day, and I actually interviewed the artist who wrote all of the various songs,
2: and
0: I spoke to Eric Bogle about
2: the cheers,
0: it.
2: The flag waving.
0: Paul Peterson is 81 today.
1: US actor, singer, and novelist.
0: Yeah, and former Mouseketeer.
1: I think that's how you know you've made it, if you're a Mouseketeer.
0: Absolutely. Like Annette Funicello, and wasn't Britney Spears a Mouseketeer? I know Christina Aguilera was.
1: I'm not sure.
0: Justin Timberlake. They were Mouseketeers. The one and only Bruce Springsteen is 77.
1: American singer, songwriter, and guitarist.
0: The Boss, of course, toured Australia not that long ago. This is my favourite Springsteen song. He's a billionaire. I reckon his glory days are now. Yes, greetings from Asbury Park. Jason Alexander, 67.
1: US film and stage actor.
0: Yeah, he was George Costanza in Seinfeld, of course. He was in Rocky and Bullwinkle, Pretty Woman. He was horrible in Pretty Woman. Have you seen that?
1: But I've seen Shallow Hal, which is...
0: Shallow Hal, yeah, that wasn't a bad movie. I kind of enjoyed that. Mark Woodford, 61.
1: Australian tennis player.
0: Yeah, one half of the Woodies, probably the greatest doubles team ever.
3: Game, set and match, Woodbridge, Woodford.
0: With Todd Woodbridge, of course, he now hosts game shows, doesn't he?
1: Not sure.
3: A lovely little cameo of the match.
0: Thank you, Tia. That's all we've got time for today. We will be back to do it all again tomorrow from 5:30 in the morning. If you want to get in touch with us overnight, head to 2cc.net.au and click on the feedback icon. Stick around now, though. Mark Levy's in next with the morning show. But until we come back in the wee small hours of tomorrow morning, don't do anything I wouldn't do. Don't be a Muppet. Please be safe on the roads. Don't stop believing.

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7: It's 14 degrees in Canberra, cloudy today and a top of 21. From the Capital Radio Newsroom, good morning, I'm Tia Priest-Willamott. The Prime Minister is defending the government's proposed social media reforms in the face of a strong rebuke from the United States. American officials have said the proposed digital duty of care would facilitate censorship and disproportionately affect American companies. But speaking while in the United States, Anthony Albanese says he's standing up for the interests of Australians.
8: It's not about giving government control, it's about giving people back control over what they receive on their devices, which is why it is framed in that way.
7: Australian petrol and diesel prices are likely to surge further as the conflict in the Middle East deepens. Saudi Arabia is understood to have restarted its east-west oil pipeline after a major drone attack. Sources say a full restart of the 1,200-kilometre pipeline could take up to 8 weeks. The Canberra Liberals have presented a motion to the Legislative Assembly this week calling on the government to restore dedicated non-clinical home palliative support. The motion comes after funding for the Community Options Palliative Care Program was cut, with the organisation saying vulnerable locals will be left wanting. CEO of Community Options, Brendan Tabor, says valuable industry experience will be lost due to the cuts.
9: The in-home services, you know, the two people to go in and help somebody have a bed bath so they can die at home will be lost. Yes, the ACT government funds other programs like CATS, but those programs do not provide the level of care that somebody who is dying at home requires. And this is the rapid, flexible response we're talking about.
7: Also making news today, Canberra has a connection to Australia's next Consul General in New York, selected by Prime Minister Anthony Albanese. Siobhan McKenna attended Radford College in Canberra, graduating in 1989. And the RSPCA is holding its open day at its facilities in Weston this Saturday, and locals are being encouraged to head along. Animal lovers can meet some of the animals up for adoption, the people behind the work, and learn about the shelter's operations at the event. The shelter's boss, Michelle Robertson, says they often do important work that goes unnoticed.
10: One of the things that I'd like to just put a little bit of a spotlight on is our community pet pantry program. So we launched that last year. We're working with 12 other sort of human charities that's distributing the pet food to people in need.
7: It's all happening from 10 a.m. till 2 p.m. at its Western shelter on Kirkpatrick Street on Saturday.
4: Sports update.
7: The five suspended Sydney players in the AFL will come face-to-face with teammates and coaches today for the first time since the Pullman Hotel incident. Isaac Heaney, Chad Warner, Nick Blakey, James Jordan and Riley Bice will address players after their preliminary final loss last week. Coach Dean Cox arrived at the club a short time ago.
11: Do you expect they'll all show up today?
12: Yeah, I do.
11: Do you want them back at the club?
7: In the NRLW, the Canberra Raiders will go into Saturday night's preliminary final unchanged. It's the same side that knocked out the Tigers in the elimination final, with the Raiders now preparing to face the Sydney Roosters at Allianz Stadium. The team trained last night and will have another session tomorrow night before a captain's run on Friday morning. And Canberra United have locked in 8 additional players ahead of the 2026-27 season. Goalkeepers Coco Mastrovic and Eliza Evans, defenders Sasha Grove and Sophia Christofferson, midfielders Darcy Malone and Nanako Sasaki, and young guns Lillian Skelly and Sienna Dale all committing to another season at McKellar Park. And that's the latest from the Capital Radio Newsroom.
6: Transstate Tyres for Pirelli Tyres. Quality that you can really afford. 2CC Traffic.
7: We are still seeing delays southbound through the Glenlock interchange. There's been an incident just near Lady Denman Drive and traffic is slow back onto Caswell Drive approaching the interchange, and William Hovell Drive is held up inbound as you head toward Parkes Way and the Tuggeranong Parkway. An incident southbound just before Lady Denman Drive. Leave the desk behind for a career with purpose. Become a protective service officer with the Australian Federal Police in Canberra. Apply at afp.gov.au/Canberra. That's the latest Canberra traffic.
6: 2CC weather. Alexander Watson Insulation. Canberra's cold. Your house doesn't have to be.
0: Cloudy today and 21 the top. Partly cloudy tomorrow and 25 degrees. 28 on Friday and similar conditions. Then 28 again and more partly cloudy skies expected for your Saturday. Right now it's 13 degrees in Amaroo, 14 degrees in Curtin and 14 degrees in Gowrie.
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0: Australia. This is Mornings with Mark Levy.
1: A very good morning to you on this Wednesday, the 23rd of September. I'm Mark Levy. Welcome to Mornings as we broadcast in Sydney, Canberra and across Australia on the 2GB app. Coming up on the show today, the battle lines have been drawn over the sale of Victoria Barracks. The Coalition unveils its eight priorities in its Scrap Net Zero Act. Jewish students forced to move their cake stall at Sydney University. While in sport, the NRL left without a big-name performer on Grand Final Day. Quick look at Sydney's weather. We're in for a shower or two, tops of 22 in the city, 24 in the west. While in Canberra, for our 2CC listeners, a cloudy day reaching a high of 21 degrees. So much to get through this morning. As always, I'd love to hear from you. The number to call, 131873. You can email me at 2gb.com and you can always shoot through a text on 0460 873 873. Well, New South Wales Premier Chris Minns is throwing down the gauntlet to those in Canberra by locking horns with the federal Labor government to save Victoria Barracks from a fire sale. Now, if you've listened to me over the last couple of years, you'd know I don't give the Premier a free pass. But today, credit where it's due. Chris Minns, I think, is showing some backbone. Unlike the Prime Minister Anthony Albanese, who's become spineless when it comes to understanding and respecting the importance of the brave men and women who are prepared to fight and die for this country. You know what the New South Wales Premier is doing today, folks? He's defending Australia's proud military history, doing what it takes to preserve the sacred grounds where our diggers prepared for war. And like me, he's prepared to fight for our veterans. Chris Minns, well done to you. As Peter Jenkins reports in The Telegraph, Chris Minns is headed for a showdown with Anthony Albanese after unveiling plans to slap a heritage order on Vic Barracks, which could sabotage the federal government's bid to evict the military and sell off the historic base for a huge windfall. Mr. Minns revealed to The Telegraph that the Heritage Council has a state register listing currently under consideration, a protection play which would smash the site's development potential and stifle the interest of property moguls. He says, as the spiritual home of Australian Army, Victoria Barracks has been a place of service and sacrifice for generations of men and women who have served our country. I understand that the Heritage Council is currently doing the heritage reports to consider a listing. I'm of the view that this listing is imperative to protect the history and heritage of the site. Now, look, I know it's taken a while, but this is welcome news. And I also want to credit my colleague, Michael McLaren, who has been a driving force on this. He has taken the relevant ministers to task. He's spoken to politicians vehemently opposed to this. He's also spoken to veterans on what this site means to them. So, Michael, well done. And I have no doubt the Premier was forced to act off the back of this week's revelation that Richard Marles told the Chief of the Army that they need to be out of the barracks by Christmas. Now, this is a tactical masterstroke because the Premier is effectively stripping the property of its lucrative commercial appeal and sending a shot across the bows of property developers. He's also delivering a clear message to Canberra that New South Wales is not open for real estate raids on our national identity. And look at the contrast between Labor at a state and federal level. For months, our veterans and military families have been treated with a callous disregard that borders on contempt. First came the poorly thought-out proposal to cap allied health services for veterans, a policy so inherently flawed it required an embarrassing backflip. Now they want to sell off defence sites to make, what, $1.8 billion? To watch the Deputy Prime Minister and Defence Minister Richard Marles oversee this chaos, complete with botched eviction orders issued to serving personnel, I think is shameful. As New South Wales Labor MP Marjorie O'Neill points out, forcing defence families and staff out of a historic base without genuine consultation violates basic standards of decency and respect. She's right. Victoria Barracks isn't just valuable real estate sitting on a map. It's a sacred piece of Australian history where generations of diggers paraded before setting off to serve our country overseas. This should not be a Labor versus Liberal issue, and it's not. This is about our military history and our veterans. The Prime Minister Anthony Albanese and his federal Labor colleagues should be ashamed of themselves for the disrespect shown to Australia's defence community in recent months. Instead of gutting morale and treating historical landmarks like assets to be liquidated, the federal government needs to pull back, show some leadership, and listen to the clear consensus forming across New South Wales. Chris Minns has taken a stand. The Premier's declaring he'll throw his weight behind the diggers. And you know what? It's time for those in Canberra to back down, scrap the sale and leave Victoria Barracks in the hands of the military, where it's belonged for generations and where it must stay. Well done, Premier. Well done. Let me know your thoughts this morning, folks, on 131873. You can email me at 2gb.com and you can text me 0460 873 873. Look, the other issue that'll no doubt get people talking this morning, and I'll catch up with Dan Tehan in the final hour of the show, is the story on the front page of The Australian, with the Coalition reigniting the climate wars and putting energy policy at the centre of the next federal election in 2028. As Rosie Lewis reports, a coalition government would dismantle Labor's renewables revolution, vowing to abolish key planks, including the safeguard mechanism, new vehicle efficiency standards, and offshore wind zones, while attempting to lift the national moratorium on nuclear power generation. Well, ladies and gentlemen, hallelujah. Angus Taylor and Dan Tehan, welcome back to the party. The Coalition has today set out the eight priorities in its Scrap Net Zero, Cheaper Energy Act that it will introduce within 30 days of winning power. Now, the Coalition bill would scrap Labor's legislated net zero emissions target and the safeguard mechanism designed to reduce the emissions of Australia's largest industrial facilities, repeal the new vehicle efficiency standard that encourages more electric vehicles, revoke 4 out of 6 offshore wind energy zones in the Hunter, Illawarra, Southern Ocean and off Bunbury, and embrace nuclear by trying to remove the national ban on the energy source. Commonwealth funding to the Australian Renewable Energy Agency and Clean Energy Finance Corporation would be tied to a renewable energy code of conduct and a bid to improve the social licence of projects, while funding to the states would be conditional on them prioritising affordability and reliability. The Australian Energy Regulator would also be directed to have primary regard for affordability and reliability, which Dan Tehan says will put households and businesses at the centre of regulatory decision-making. So we'll talk to the Minister, the Shadow Minister, about all of that in the final hour of the program, but how refreshing to hear some common sense from the Coalition. At the end of the day, we need to start facing the facts. For too long, Australian households and businesses have paid the steep price of an energy policy driven more by ideological ambition than practical reality. Under Climate Change and Energy Minister Chris Bowen, the Albanese government has anchored national strategy to an aggressive target of 82% renewables by 2030. Yet as energy bills mount and system reliability faces constant scrutiny, it's become undeniably clear that this forced transition is faltering under the weight of its own assumptions. Now, Australians remember the central promise made to them prior to Labor taking office. We all know what that was, a $275 annual reduction in our household electricity bills. Now, far from seeing that relief, families across the country have watched power prices surge by hundreds of dollars. The rationale presented to the public was simple, that rapid transition to wind, solar and transmission grids would swiftly drive down costs. Yet the lived reality for consumers tells a vastly different story. In the rush to re-engineer Australia's electricity grid, Labor's approach actively restricts the very assets that provide firm, dispatchable power when the sun isn't shining and the wind isn't blowing. Now, while the Energy Minister highlights gains in home battery uptake, major renewable infrastructure projects continue to run into severe execution hurdles, rising cost pressures, not to mention the rejection from regional communities. I think the Coalition's proposed Scrap Net Zero Act offers as a necessary course correction, and it's time to bring cold, hard realism back to the nation's energy debate. Australia needs a policy focused on keeping the lights on and keeping power bills manageable. Replacing ideological mandates with technology neutrality, resource abundance and common sense economics is the only way forward. And what I'd say about Angus Taylor and Dan Tehan, the old dogs might still have a bit of fight left in them. What do you think, folks? 131873, the number. You can email me at 2gb.com and you can text me 0460 873 873. Look, while we're talking federal politics, you know, the government keeps spruiking its cost of living relief for families, which, let's face it, is non-existent. Wouldn't it be nice if they did something about fuel prices? Now, the Coalition, as you know, is vowing to halve the fuel excise if crude oil hits $100 US a barrel for 2 weeks. That's if they are to win government in 2028. We can't wait that long, though. Yet here we are with the Albanese government sitting back and allowing motorists to pay an absolute fortune at the petrol pump. I note Angus Taylor, he's in the Telegraph today, branding Anthony Albanese out of touch, and agreed the Prime Minister is a fraud while delivering a scathing review of Labor's fuel policy. And sadly, it could get worse, given what's happening overseas. And, it's funny we're talking about fuel supply, but what happened to Chris Bowen's guarantee that we'll be sweet? You pick up the Herald today, Australian petrol and diesel prices have hit their highest levels in nearly 6 months after drone attacks damaged a second Middle East energy route, keeping more oil from global markets and raising analyst fears of a worst-case scenario that could add another 50 cents at the bowser. Have we heard anything from the Albanese government or... Oh, that's right. The Prime Minister's in the United States, buttering up world leaders, and where's Chris Bowen? He's jumping on another plane this week to head over to India and Saudi Arabia. When are they going to start worrying about the people that they're supposed to represent, the Australians, and believe it or not, the vast majority of them who thought that would be a good idea to re-elect them into power? So we'll tackle that for you later on this morning as well. What are you paying for petrol at the moment? How much does it cost you to fill up the tank just to get the kids around in the school holidays or get yourself to work? How much have you spent over the last week to put fuel in the car? 131873, let me know. The other issue today, and I'm already getting a stack of feedback about, is, and I'll have a bit more to say about it. I'll probably have a bit more to say about it in 10 minutes. I'm just a bit tight for time here. But the fact that the NRL's having to go without a big-name performer on grand final day, gee, I think this is embarrassing for the game. I really do. Now, there's two questions for mine and something that just doesn't add up. The first question is, why has the league left the negotiations with Tones and I so late? And why would the Australian performer refuse to sing the hit Dance Monkey, which put her on the map? Now, the purists will argue, oh, Mark, we don't need pre-game entertainment. I disagree. The grand final isn't just another match. It's supposed to be a major event. Now, fans should not be left sitting in the stands twiddling their thumbs while a DJ spins tracks through stadium speakers. I've long said the NRL needs to completely rethink its approach. The league needs to elevate the atmosphere at all games, not just grand final, all games. We can't let people through the gates an hour before kickoff and sit them in their seats with no entertainment. We don't have pre-games anymore because we're worried about the turf. And if the best entertainment we can get at a regular run-of-the-mill NRL game is to watch the referees and the players warm up, I'm sorry, we can do better than that. And the fact that we don't have a major performer on grand final day, it's embarrassing. And the timing of this couldn't be worse because the AFL's about to showcase Kylie Minogue on Saturday at the MCG. By failing to secure a marquee act or scramble for a suitable Australian alternative, the NRL's handing its rival an open goal. And, you know, I'm the first one to sit here and get a chuckle when Peter Volandis has a crack at the AFL, but I reckon the Victorians will be lining up to hit straight back. And this time, the ARL Commission Chairman is just going to have to cop it on the chin. If we want to be considered as a top-tier global sport, we need to start acting like it off the field as well. Our players deliver a world-class product every week, and I think it's time the power brokers match that standard on the big stage. What do you think? Is it embarrassing or you don't care? 131873 to have you say this morning. I'm also a bit fired up about a story that I heard James talking about earlier in relation to the University of Sydney and these Jewish students who had to move a cake stall. I have more to say about that later in the show. It was a story first broken by Shari Markson on News 24. Well done to Shari. Michelle Bullock, the RBA governor, says Australians' flailing living standards would be boosted if governments slashed red tape and better rewarded risk-taking. All this at a time when we're staring down the barrel of another rate rise next week. On the crime front, the family of an 11-year-old boy shot in Sydney's northwest is notorious in Sydney's underworld, with his father a convicted drug dealer and his grandfather a murder victim. The little boy remains on life support, we're told, after this incident at Norwest on Monday. Sadly, those inside the unit are not cooperating with the detectives. So we'll certainly be following that one. Beaulamar Condon, the former police officer, has claimed his gun went off during a struggle and fatally wounded his ex-boyfriend, while the man's new partner fatally shot himself as he fights allegations he murdered the couple before a jury trial. I need to be careful what I say here, but I think you can tell from my inflections what I think about that. The court's also been told by the Baird family that one of the victims, Jesse, had been scared of Lamar Condon. So he's back in the dock today, the former police officer. He's pleaded, of course, not guilty. And there's a lot of reporting at the moment about artificial intelligence. There's been some interesting comments from Donald Trump this morning in the United States. We'll check in with Lauren Tomasi about all of that. And Australia has joined global calls for the urgent introduction of AI safety protocols and a new oversight body to ensure that technology remains under human control and in line with international law. So we'll check in with Lauren from Nine News later in the program this morning. Now we turn to sports. 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Teams are in for the prelims. The Roosters, huge boost. As expected, Sam Walker back from an ankle injury for Friday night's grand final qualifier against the Dolphins at Suncorp Stadium. Nathan Cleary's also been named to play for the Panthers in the prelim against Newcastle at Accor Stadium on Sunday, despite this foot issue. Referees for the two games are Adam Gee and Jared Sutton. Ashley Klein's been dropped after failing to award that escort penalty in Sunday's semi-final at Eden Park. I note Isaiah Yeo's come out in defence of him, saying, geez, dropping him's a bit harsh. I must admit, I'm surprised Jared Sutton's got the has been rewarded with elevation. I would have thought you'd go with a Grant Atkins or a Todd Smith, who have, I think, been far better referees this year than Jared Sutton, but that's the way the NRL sees it. South Sydney coach Wayne Bennett has come out swinging at critics of Latrell Mitchell and is adamant the Rabbitohs will not be letting him go. And I should make mention, Latrell was at a dinner last night for Jai Arrow at the Star. I was invited along. I couldn't get there. I had a family dinner to attend to, but I had a few messages and a couple of phone calls this morning remarking on what a brilliant night it was. So everyone coming out in support of Jai Arrow, who was still at his cheeky best, I'm told, last night. So we're all rallying around Jai Arrow and all the people, of course, battling MND at the moment. Huge blow for the Brisbane Lions. Lachie Neal failed to downgrade a striking charge at the tribunal, so he'll miss the AFL Grand Final on Saturday. The hearing went for about 4.5 hours, which is a record. So Fremantle, it makes their assignment a little bit easier, considering what Lachie Neal did in the premiership victory last year for the Lions. New Zealand will consider walking away from Super Rugby Pacific in Australia and replacing the 30-year-old competition with a new 8-to-10-team domestic league. A report on the back page of the Herald today. Paul Gallen, up to his usual tricks, trying to sell the fight, labelling Nelson Asafa Solomona a rat who can't sell shows, which is why No Limit begged him to come out of retirement. So they're going to fight on November 6. And David Hayes, here's an ominous sign for racing fans. He reckons Car Ying Rising is 10% better than last year as the Hong Kong champ prepares to defend his Everest title in next month's $20 million sprint. So things certainly heating up as far as the Spring Carnival is concerned. So there's plenty for us to talk about this morning. If you've got an opinion to share, story to tell, something to report, the number to call 131873. You can email me at 2gb.com or you can text me 0460 873 873. You're with Mark Levy as we broadcast on 2GB in Sydney through the 2GB app and via network stations right across Australia. Yep, 25 minutes past nine. Plenty of feedback coming through. We'll get to the grand final and everything else as well. In fact, let me bring in Sylvia. She's got an idea for Peter Volandis to consider. Sylvia, good morning to you.
2: Good morning. How are you?
1: Very well, thank you, Sylvia.
2: That's good. Why don't we get all of the young ladies from the clubs as cheerleaders to put on an epic appearance? Those girls are fantastic. Why don't they just group them all together and do, you know, one huge show? We've got the people here. Why don't we use it? Why spend billions of dollars, you know, bringing in anybody?
1: Yeah, well, Sylvie, they were negotiating with Tones and I, who's a homegrown talent. And what surprises me, right, is we've got 2 weeks. Surely we can find somebody. You know, I'm just spitballing. Guy Sebastian or somebody. Get them on board and just put it. You can't have no performance on grand final day and allow Kylie Minogue to go out this Saturday at the AFL. It is embarrassing. And I know Peter Volandis has been on the television this morning trying to spin, oh, we're investing $1 million into junior sport and everything else. Don't weaponise junior sport to try and cover up a stuff-up from the NRL. Like, come on. We need a big-name performer at the grand final if we want to call it a major event. 131873 to have your say. You can email me at 2gb.com. You can text me 0460 873 873. Ian's at Epping. Morning, Ian.
3: G'day, mate. I just wanted to say, about 10 years ago, I got to play in pre-game entertainment with an orchestra. And as a musician, that was kind of like one of the highlights of my career, is being on the field, being amongst all those fans. And PVL saying it's all about the game on the day, it's more than just the game.
1: Yeah. It's more than just a game, it's an event, Ian. It's an event for Sydney, right? And it's supposed to be the highlight on the rugby league calendar. You've got to give people bang for their buck. When you're charging them $200-$300 to go to a sporting event, you've got to put something on for them. And I'll have a bit more to say after the break. You know, we keep hanging our hat on this broadcast deal that's worth $5 billion. We keep hearing about these assets that the ARL Commission's buying, like hotels in Brisbane. That's all well and good. But what about the fans of the game? What's in it for the fans of the game? The people that pay their hard-earned money to go and support their teams, to buy the jerseys, to take their kids along, and once they get through the gates, get charged an absolute fortune to buy a pie and a hot dog and a can of Coke. Like, we've got to start looking after the fans of the game, because if you alienate the fans, they're not going to keep turning up. 131873 is the number. Just on Victoria Barracks, Stephanie's phoned through at Cremorne. Stephanie, good morning to you.
4: And good morning, Mark. We all know that those purporting to govern this country, but really deliberately it would appear they couldn't be that stupid, driving it into the ground. We all know that that mob is headed up by an absolutely extreme hard left socialist, if not communist, driven with this left wing ideology of hating the past, hating colonialism, therefore hating the military, and determined to absolutely cancel it all out. The person who purports to be a prime minister, we know that he is the sneakiest, prickiest, most lyingest prime minister this country has ever had, manipulative and divisive and hiding things from the people who are out there working to keep this country alive and then doing stuff behind our back, and we all find out about it later. For him, he really is still the unreconstructed Bolshy little trot on the campus all those years ago, then loving Israel, then hating Israel, loving Palestine and hating Israel. Nothing has changed with this guy. He is determined to smash this country, come hell or high water. So Victoria Barracks, there were plenty of thinking that the dirty deal had already been done behind our backs, because that's how they operate. There is still, of course, right behind Victoria Barracks, or up with it, HMAS Penguin.
1: Yeah.
4: I've worked as a volunteer gardener in that Middlehead area for years for the Sydney Harbour Federation Trust, in and around those fabulous historic military buildings, beautifully maintained. There is enormous history in that area with the gun emplacement still pointing out through the heads. We feel that because there's been not a lot done about HMAS Penguin, it's pretty well gone from us now. But I thank you for taking this up. And, of course, Michael McLaren, who's been doing an absolutely sterling job, please keep it up to the last minute. We're all supporting you, and we're most grateful for your voice.
1: Good on you, Stephanie. Thanks for calling through. And, again, I want to credit the Premier who stepped in. He's waited, and I understand, you know, he's a Labor Premier and he's going against a Labor Prime Minister, but Chris Minns has done the right thing, and for that he deserves some credit. I'm the first person here to criticise the government of the day, and I certainly don't give Chris Minns an easy run. I've taken him to task over a number of decisions he's made, but on this, we are on the same page, and I agree with him wholeheartedly. Of course, this needs to be protected under a heritage reason. I mean, you think about heritage, you think about history. Well, Victoria Barracks has got history, it's got heritage, and most importantly, it's a part of our national identity. Stephanie, I thank you for your call, 29 to 10.
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1: Nice to have you with us, 25 to 10. I made mention of the fact that I couldn't get there last night. I really wanted to, the Jai Arrow dinner. Danny's been in touch. Levy, I was there last night and it was fantastic. And the entertainment was partly done by Jimmy and Mahalia Barnes along with David Campbell. They were outstanding. They did what I believe to be our rugby league anthem, Simply the Best by Tina Turner. Wow. Very entertaining. And would not look out of place on grand final day. What do you think, mate? Well, Danny, we need to do something, don't we? We need to do something. So I'm told that there was a painting that went for about 40 grand last night. So there was a hell of a lot of money raised. So well done to all those who were in the room. To all of the big issues of the day, and I'll be joined later on this morning, in fact in the second hour of the program, by the Acting Chief Minister of the Northern Territory, who happens to be in Sydney today. He's going to pop into the studio and have a chat to us about something we've been talking a lot about and an issue that I've been suggesting more and more people need to talk about, and that is looking after vulnerable children in Indigenous communities. We've been highlighting what's happened in WA. We spoke passionately about the need for change in the territory off the back of the death of Kumanjai Little Baby and Jacinta Namba-Jimpa-Price. She spoke powerfully and emotively yesterday on this program about what needs to change and the fact that we've got a Prime Minister and federal government that is suggesting, oh, this is a state issue. No, it's not a state issue. It's an Australia issue. And when we're talking about kids who are defenceless and can't speak for themselves, We all need to fight for them. Sir Gerard Mailey, the acting Chief Minister of the Northern Territory, in the studio after 10 o'clock. Look, a lot of feedback coming through on this whole grand final performance.

0: the same time equal parts baffling is the fallout with Tones and I. As I said earlier, when an artist books a stadium gig at a sporting event, the audience wants to hear the hit that defined their career. And for Tones and I, it was Dance Monkey. Refusing to play the very track that built her career, if true, is utterly ridiculous. But the NRL should have known who they were getting into bed with months ago, rather than letting creative differences sink the whole show at the 11th hour. Now, when the deal collapsed, the Commission Chairman Peter Vallandis pivoted, declaring the $1 million budget would instead go to Junior League participation. Here's a little of what Peter Vallandis had to say this morning when he appeared on the Today Show. Here he is.
1: We believe that our money is better spent on these underprivileged kids that can't play with their mates, and we will put $1 million into that, and we'll continue to do it.
0: Now, funding our grassroots and underprivileged kids is very important, but the league should already be doing that. This is about putting on a show for the fans on grand final day, and I think weaponising Junior League funding to cover up this failure treats the fan base as naive. Spending money on kids shouldn't be an emergency backup plan. And I actually think this highlights a broader problem for the NRL. That's the chronic disregard for matchday entertainment. I've been complaining about it for years. Supporters shell out hundreds of dollars for tickets, travel, food, only to sit in a stadium twiddling their thumbs while a stadium DJ plays a recycled playlist. The matchday event has been deteriorating for years. I'm at the footy most weekends. I look around sometimes watching fans sitting in their seats looking at nothing. The best we do is watch referees and players warm up. I'm sorry, but that is boring. We need to be better. And when it comes to the grand final, we're not just talking about another game. It's an event. And stripping away the headliner under the guise of doing things differently, I think cheapens the spectacle. I mentioned the AFL having Kylie, and Peter Vallandis brushed off the comparison by suggesting we've got a better game, so we don't need that sort of stuff. Well, I reckon that's going to come back to bite him. Yes, the game is elite, but the event presentation matters. Australia is teeming with world-class musical talent. The idea that the NRL couldn't pivot to another top-tier Australian act or even restructure the show to give fans a proper performance, in my opinion, is lazy. The fans who pay their hard-earned money to fill the stadium deserve better than excuses and silence before kickoff. It's time for the NRL to take matchday entertainment seriously. Give the fans the grand final spectacle they deserve. And I'd make one last point. The players themselves give us 80 minutes of absolute theatre on the field. I'm lucky enough to be a commentator. I have to describe it to our radio listeners. So surely it's time the suit and tie brigade at Rugby League headquarters put on a show to match. It's 19-10.
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4: Yeah, I'll come to your feedback in just a moment on Grand Final Entertainment and everything else at 16 to 10. In the meantime, One Nation star recruit Barnaby Joyce had a chat to James this morning on The Breakfast Show and confirmed he's been in talks with senior Liberal Party figures about offering confidence and supply to a future One Nation or coalition government. Here's a little of what Barnaby had to say this morning with James.
5: We have to listen to what people want. They want to get rid of the socialists, and we can't do that unless we can organise the numbers in such a way as we can remove them. And that is our primary goal. We're not here to get rid of the coalition. We will compete, absolutely, and we will do our very, very best in that competition. We're here, our main purpose is to get rid of the socialists.
4: Aaron Barnaby was also asked about the stipulations of One Nation's new policy, which allows people to access their super early, specifically what they must use the money for and who will police that they use it in such a way. Here's his response.
5: It is specifically for their house payment or their rent, and it is the superannuation fund that has to make sure that is where the money is going. It's always amazing. They say, this is outrageous. And you say, you know, you shouldn't do it. It's going to attack super. And you go, hang on. You already have hardship clauses. It was over 100,000 got it out on one instance, and there's another 60 or 68,000 got out under another. And so they go, yes, that's right, we've already got it. So, well, you've already got it. Why are you complaining about us making it easier to get?
4: Yeah, Barnaby having a chat to James this morning. I just reading between the lines, I'm starting to think inevitably there will be some sort of deal done between One Nation and the Coalition. For the sake of ousting this insipid government, let's hope so. 131873, the number. Now, we've got all the journos down at the Sydney Swans headquarters at the moment, and I've just had a note from Darren Walton from AAP. Mark, there's a bus on fire. Everyone evacuated on Anzac Parade opposite the SCG. Pretty hairy, mate. So we'll chase some more details on that. Thank you to Darren and the journos down there at the moment. Bus on fire. People evacuated on Anzac Parade opposite the SCG. Now, the reason the journos are down there is because these five Sydney Swans players involved in the pool hotel incident last month will return to face their teammates. We're told today by news.com.au, well, it could be today that they turn up. Isaac Heaney, Chad Warner, Nick Blakey, James Jordan and Riley Bice haven't returned to the club in an official capacity since they were wiped out of the final series as a result of failing behavioural standards. Four of those players, Heaney, Warner, Blakey and Jordan, are the subject of an ongoing police investigation in connection with reports of sexual assault made by three women in relation to an alleged incident inside a hotel room on August 17. Now, I note that the coach, Dean Cox, has been door-stopped on his way in. I don't know whether he said anything, but the cameras were certainly following him on the way into the Sydney Swans headquarters. But it looks like the media will be camped out there waiting to see if any of these players turn up to either address their teammates or simply turn up to the Sydney Swans for the first time since they were stood down. 1-3-1-8-7-3 is the number. Mark, I'm sure Kylie wouldn't mind doing a second show for Sydney. Our recently married PM should be back home by then from George. Thank you, George. I hear Macklemore is free for the NRL pre-game show from Stu. Mark, Tones and I started out as a busker. If she wants to turn her back on the NRL, well, that's on her. Her fans are what made her, and if she doesn't want to give back to them, they'll quickly forget about her, and the NRL and PVL will move on to better things from Shannon. Warwick's at Barara Heights. Warwick, good morning.
6: Good morning, Mark.
4: What are your thoughts, mate? Who do we need to perform?
6: We need Noah Kahan to perform because he's in town at the Afterpay Arena on Friday, Sunday and Monday night, Saturday and Monday night, so we could get him to come across and do a performance for us.
4: Well, you know what, Warwick? You're an ideas man. If he's next door, we can just get him to walk through the tunnel and there he is at a Core Stadium. So I

0: still can't.
1: What a nice voice. I haven't heard Noah Kahan perform before. There you are. There's a suggestion from Warwick. You know who else is going to be in town? She's in Melbourne on October 5 and Tuesday, October 6. Then she comes to Sydney, then Brisbane, and then Auckland. I know Jai Gray from the Rabbitohs is a big fan. You know what? If they get Olivia Dean, I'll be in the commentary box dancing, moving my hips and singing along. She's a superstar, Olivia Dean.

0: So, Olivia Dean's going to be in town, so I'm laying down the gauntlet to PVL. Come on, Peter, we need somebody, mate. If Tones and I doesn't want to perform this...
1: Dance for me, dance for me, dance for me, oh, oh. I never seen anybody do the things you do before.
0: What, why would Tones and I not want to sing that? Like, that puts you on the map, and what, in the negotiations you say, no, I'm not going to perform Dance Monkey. Well, here's a question, Tones and I, whatever your name is. What are you going to perform? Advance Australia Fair? Like, seriously. 10 to 10.
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0: It is 6.5 minutes to 10. Now, just on this bus fire down at the SCG, Fire Rescue is telling me 000 was called at 9:45. A fire truck from Alexandria has arrived. We understand that all people are out of the bus. The bus was heading into the city, so not the start of the workday for a lot of people that they were expecting, but I'm glad everyone's okay and off the bus. And thank you very much to Fire Rescue for letting us know. Mark's in Camden. Morning, Mark.
15: Yeah, good morning. How are you?
0: I'm very well, mate. What are your thoughts?
15: Well, I thought, like, for years, if you're going to have pre-game entertainment, get someone from Australia.
0: Yeah.
15: Surely we've got enough talent here without going overseas. We should look after our own first. Yeah. Bring someone in from Australia. I'm sure that they can find someone that's got to feel, you know, go out there and do something amazing.
0: Well, Mark, just on that, and I agree with what you're saying, I reckon I reckon one of the best pre-game performances that I've seen in my time with the continuous call team, and I've been doing it for about 18, 19 years now, I reckon the best year was, and I don't know what year it was when Cold Chisel was at the northern end. You had Mossy on the guitar, Jimmy Barnes belting out some tunes. They let a whole heap of the fans in front of the stage. It was fantastic. Everyone knew the lyrics, everyone knew the words, and away we went. It was brilliant. I don't know what the bloke's name is. Somebody can look it up for me. There's a young bloke who's doing the John Farnham songs at the moment. He's brilliant. He's got a great voice. Like, given the plight and the health battle that John Farnham's confronting, get him up on a stage. Imagine the whole stadium singing You're the Voice. But to have nobody and then to fall back to this, oh, well, we're giving $1 million to underprivileged kids in junior sport, you should already be doing that, Peter. And you are already doing that. Don't pivot, don't spin it. Just spend the money, put on a show and make it a major event. 4.5 to 10.
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0: We'll get over to the United States in the next hour of the show. The Trumpster, Donald Trump, the US President, has spoken at the United Nations General Assembly and one entire nation walked out of the room. And according to the Trumpster, It's not artificial intelligence anymore. It's super intelligence. Anyway, that's what's happening there. And the bloke's name I was thinking of that performs the John Farnham songs, Michael Painter. He's stepping into the shoes of John to star as the legendary Australian icon in the bio musical Whispering Jack. So maybe we can get him. Got to do better than nothing. News is next.
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3: It's 16 degrees in Canberra, cloudy today, going for a top of 21. From the Capital Radio Newsroom, good morning. I'm Tia Priest-Willamott. The Coalition has vowed to dismantle Labor's climate agenda and rewrite national energy policies if it wins the next federal election. Under the proposal, key changes would be made within 30 days of taking office, including scrapping legislated net zero targets and lifting the national ban on nuclear power. Shadow Minister for Energy Dan Tehan has said Australia must capitalise on its abundant natural resources.
4: We have 30% of the world's uranium here in Australia. Why wouldn't we be prepared to look at using that resource? It's like we have an abundance of gas. Why won't we use it? Nuclear is just one of the things that we're restricting here, and I think Australians have had enough.
3: The Climate Council has described the Coalition's plan as negligent and reckless. It says it would increase Australia's reliance on foreign oil, raise power and transport costs, and increase deadly climate pollution risks. Australia's diesel stockpile has shrunk by about 20% over the past 2 months to 31 days of supply. Storage capacity limitations have forced the federal government to pause its program of extra subsidised fuel imports. Despite global oil prices surging past $100 a barrel, fuel supplies remain stable and about 28% above required minimum levels. A new study has revealed risky parental gambling is associated with poorer physical, mental and educational outcomes among children. James Wybrow explains.
5: The Australian National University study combined data from two population studies with interviews with ACT gambling support and child and family service providers. Across the two data sets, risky parental gambling was consistently associated with poorer outcomes for children across the country, including poorer physical functioning, mental health and emotional well-being, and lower school engagement. Lead researcher, Associate Professor Aino Sumi, said the findings show that the harms associated with gambling could extend well beyond the person who gambles. However, the research also identified substantial strengths within the ACT service system and practical opportunities to improve responses, including increasing awareness of the impacts on children and providing practitioners with practical guidance. James Wybrow, Capital Radio News.
3: And the ACT Education Minister has defended the Directorate amid ongoing discussions with public school teachers and imminent industrial action. It follows questioning by Shadow Education Minister Elizabeth Lee in the Legislative Assembly yesterday, who has accused Rachel Stephen-Smith of refusing to admit the government has made cuts to government schools. Ms. Stephen-Smith told the Assembly the